0: Yeah.
1: You know, when I look at the outing, it's not like you got hit hard. There was a couple ground balls the other way. This mm-hmm. part of it. Just after it was all said and done that night, how were you feeling about the outing?
2: Yeah, I was pretty frustrated. I thought I competed the best that I could. You know, I was able to go five, which with all the hits and base runners, I think was good. But, you know, I want to do more than that. So learned a lot from it. I tried to take into account of what the hitters are trying to do against me and their approach. And I think I learned a lot from that one outing.
1: Yeah. Well, I can tell you the number one thing that happened that day was the general manager, David Force, came on the program. And I said, hey, with a lot of these pitchers, like last year, there was an innings limit. And then all of a sudden, once you hit that limit, they shut you down. And you were not happy about that. You wanted to keep pitching.
2: Yeah.
1: He said, there is no limit on you. So you staying here is going to be on how well you do. How great is that for you to hear that the front office is saying, no, the limits are off. It's time for him to go.
2: Yeah, it's awesome. I think in the minor leagues, there's almost like barricades up.
0: Yeah.
2: And it makes sense. I mean, I get it. I understand. But as a competitor, you want to pitch as much as you can.
0: Sure.
2: And, you know, I'm excited to finally let the reins go and just go execute and go compete, however long that is. You know, whenever the manager takes the ball out of your hand, you're not happy.
0: Sure.
2: But, yeah, I'm really happy that's going to happen.
3: Gage, in my time when I faced guys, You remind me kind of like a throwback to me. You look like you're built for the distance, and you can pitch a full game. Is some of that, do you think, going to come back into the fray where guys have really the mentality of, I have a mentality for nine innings, and I want to change that narrative just to five and fly? You seem to be a guy that's built for the, you know, kind of like a horse.
2: Mm-hmm. Yeah, I mean, some guys may want to go four or five innings. I don't know why they would want to do that. But personally, yeah, I want to go nine innings.
3: Sure.
2: I mean, it's always been a goal, a CG. But, yeah, I mean, maybe – I know a lot of guys in the clubhouse also want to do the same thing.
0: Yeah,
2: but maybe the new generation, yeah, they just want to go four or five. I don't know. I'm not a huge fan of that.
3: Yeah, yeah. Kind of milk warm, you know what I mean?
2: Yeah, no. We're trying to go the whole way. Yeah,
3: baby. Good.
2: Yeah.
1: All right, now that it's all said and done, what has been just the best part? I mean, you're in the big leagues now.
2: Oh, there's a lot.
3: That check's going to be nice, a lot better than what he had before. I know that. I'm happy for you.
2: I think just understanding and knowing that I'm here to compete against the best. I'm a huge competitor, and I want to face the best opponent. So I'm excited to face the best and compete with them. That's the biggest thing. And then just learning from guys around the league, guys in our clubhouse, the veteran guys, even the younger guys that I'm surrounded with.
0: Mm-hmm.
2: But yeah, the biggest thing that I'm excited for is every 5 days or every 6 days to go out and dominate the other lineup.
3: Gage, can I ask you too? I mean, this is a team that really has guys that have a very high ceiling for the offense too. Is that going to be comforting to you, knowing that as you go along, you go into Vegas, these guys behind you can really hit? That's going to really give you some comfort and know you're going to get some run support.
2: 100%. Yeah, as a pitcher, my goal is to sustain the lead or keep it at zeros or keep it at whatever the score is, not let them score anymore. So if we're putting up runs, that gives me a lot of confidence in myself and the team.
0: Good.
2: Yeah.
1: All right, we played a get to know you. You may not even remember. Do you remember all the stuff you did at spring training?
2: It was a while ago. Yeah, it was kind of a blur.
1: So on this show and then on NBC, we played it. We got to work on the nickname.
2: What was the nickname?
1: Jumper.
2: I don't know. A lot of people call me Jumpy. I know Jay Willie really likes that one.
3: They like to put a Y after your name to everybody, don't they?
2: Yeah. Jumpy is probably the number one right now.
0: Yeah.
1: You're too good for that. We got to come up with something.
2: I can't come up with my own nickname.
1: That is true.
2: Though. Yeah, that's not for me.
3: Jump is a name for success.
2: I think, it's just Jump, really.
3: That kind of speaks for itself, right?
2: Yeah.
1: And then the other thing is, are you going back home for the let's say you're going to be here. All-Star break, are you going to go back to Southern California? Because you're Orange County, right?
2: Yeah. I have no idea. I'm not thinking that far.
1: I'm just letting you know because you talked about surfing.
2: I love
1: it. It is a strong El Nino year, and they're showing record amount of sharks, and especially great whites in the Orange County and Los Angeles area.
2: Yeah, I mean, there's usually a good amount of sharks there.
1: I'm just saying.
2: Yeah, I'm not too worried about that. I know when we play the Angels, we stay kind of over there. Maybe I'll go home then, but All-Star break, I'm not sure. I don't know if I would go surfing at this time.
1: A lot of big sharks, El Nino years, my friend.
2: Yeah, I'm not a huge fan of that.
1: There's a lot of sharks.

0: It's a new day.
1: Two 16-game stretches, couple trips out to the East Coast. Not easy. You got to deal with it. The schedule is the schedule. How nice was it to get the day off? I know you talked about it in your presser after the game where you tell everybody, don't pay attention to baseball. Get away.
0: Yeah, I think they took the advice. There's some good energy in the clubhouse today. You can see some guys that are really refreshed. You know, I traveled down to San Diego, went to my son's high school baseball banquet last night. And ran into Paul DePodesta, and Paul's son's on the team. We got engaged in a conversation about a 16-game stretch, and he just so happened to say, hey, we just went through a 16-game stretch. We lost 8 of 9. We put 4 guys on the IL, and he wasn't really happy about that. And I said, well, try doing it twice, you know. And, yeah, we went lost 5 of our last 6 in a 16-game stretch, put a guy on the IL, you know, had some – definite lingering soreness and, you know, guys grinding through it. But it was good to hear that, you know, we weren't the only ones to go through that type of stretch and feel that kind of pain.
1: All right, more importantly, all right, your son's done with high school baseball. Now he's going to go off to college, freshman in the Ivy League. How fired up are you guys?
0: Yeah, really fired up. His graduation's actually this weekend. Really proud of him. You know, it's not easy to live this life, and everybody's going to say, oh, yes, it is. It's, you know.
1: No, it's not.
0: It is. But being away from him, knowing that the next 4 years he'll spend on the East Coast, my hope is to spend it on the West Coast here. You know, I probably won't get to see him play a college game, but those are the sacrifices you make and the norm for our family. It's been our existence for, you know, since he was born, and hopefully it will continue to be that existence. But I'll be able to watch him on the, what is it, Game Changer? Pretty fun.
1: That's awesome. I mean, Ivy League school, obviously a super bright kid. I mean, you went to the Ivy League school of the West, so.
0: Cal State Fullerton. Cal State Fullerton. Yeah, we missed the regionals this year. I was sitting in my office watching the regionals this afternoon. UCLA was in a barn burner with St. Mary's right now. It was 2-2 when I left in the sixth. I'm not sure what the score is now, but UCLA is the number one team in the nation. They've had some injuries, and yet, you know, St. Mary's is grinding on them right now.
1: College baseball, the regionals and the super regionals, and, of course, you know all about winning the College World Series. As you're one of the great college baseball players of all time, and you won the national championship at Fullerton in 1995. I want to get to some good news because I walked down here the other day and I saw your the left side of your infield playing catch together, and I yelled out to him, hey, when the hell are you guys going to get back? But we're going to start seeing guys get back. Jacob Wilson, Max Muncy, give us an update.
0: Yeah, the update's all positive. Muncy will go out tomorrow and start his rehab assignment with Las Vegas, which is exciting. He's pain-free, and that's encouraging for Jacob. A few more days. You'll see him out here with the group taking ground balls today. He's been hitting in the cage. You'll see him out taking some batting practice. He's going to travel with us the first portion of the trip in Chicago, continue that BP on the field and some velo machine, see where he's at, and hopeful that if things progress right, that he'll be out playing with Vegas as well before the weekend.
1: That is good news. And now we can finally talk to you about the on-base streak of Nick Kurtz. Is you guys kind of handled it like a no-hitter. Let's not talk about it, and let's just keep it rolling. But, you know, it was truly amazing when you think of the 48 games, and he ties Mark McGwire for the single-season record, A's Hall of Famer. But during that stretch, we put up a list of guys to do it 23 or younger, and the list had Ted Williams and Stan Musial and Joe DiMaggio, and then we had other lists that had Ricky Henderson and Barry Bonds doing stuff at his age with the greats of the greats, watching it from the dugout. Now you can talk about it. How amazing was it?
0: Yeah, it was really impressive. And it didn't seem to impact him. You know, every day he went out with the mindset to help the team win. I think, you know, young players a lot of times chase hits. You've heard me talk about that occasionally in the pregame stuff. But for Nick, you know, the ability to just continue to stay disciplined to his zone, you know, take each day, going to the next day as its own, says a lot about his maturity.
1: No doubt about it. Got to ask you about Gage Jumps. Finally makes it to the big leagues, his first start. I mean, his stuff is electric. Your first start,

0: you know, there's a lot of emotions, a lot of things going on. But, you know, his last couple starts in Vegas, he was winning in the strike zone with all of his stuff. I mean, he's as I've advertised. We saw in spring training and the stuff that you saw out here. So talk about his first start.
1: Yeah, I mean, you know, he won some pitches in the zone for sure against Seattle. Seattle came in swinging the bats better than they had in the past, you know, couple weeks. I thought you saw Gage really attack in the zone, which was what we wanted him to do. You know, one walk for Gage is where we need him, because, like you said, his stuff does play in the zone. Left a couple two-strike pitches up that ended up hurting him in the outing. But overall, getting through five innings, controlling his emotion, pitching out of a big bases-loaded jam to get the double play ball, I thought were all positive signs.
0: When I think about playing here at the ballpark in West Sacramento, you guys have struggled at home this year. How do you change the mentality about playing here? As a manager, is it a meeting? Do you talk to guys individually? How do you, because you got to play well at home if you're going to be in the playoffs.
1: Well, you do have to play well on the road, too. If you're going to make the playoffs, you just got to play well. So whether the timing of us not, you know, putting our best baseball out there coincides with being in SAC, you know, we have played well on the road, you know. But, again, I think – this last homestand against the Mariners, you know, we didn't play great baseball. Thus, you're going to get those results. And I think that's what we really have to focus on.
0: Did you see the – talk about the 16 games. I felt fatigued, and I'm only sitting here doing 16 straight days. Did you see that during the Mariners series?
1: You know, I didn't know if it was fatigue. I mean, you know, the guys are grinding. They're playing through, you know, the normal soreness or maybe more, because we were in a stretch of games that – and the travel that can definitely have impact on guys, you know. But overall, you know, I think at the end of the day, we didn't make plays, we didn't get timely hits, and thus we got beat.
0: Yeah, tough series. But then you got the Yankees coming to town, and you just took 2 out of 3 from them in New York. So there is that confidence. You think that is still lingering in your clubhouse with the, hey, we just took 2 out of 3 from these guys at their yard.
1: Well, we should know that we can play with these guys for sure. And, you know, we played really good baseball in New York. We got really great pitching. You know, like we talk about, it set the tone. I think there's no question that you know, this is a ball club that we have to play quality baseball against. It's a winning ball club. I think they're a game out of first in the East with the Tampa Bay Rays leading the division. You know, they do a lot of things well, this Yankee team, and it really starts with their pitching.
0: Now, when I think about certain guys at this time of the year, it's happening with teams all over. I know you just read an article in The Athletic about Mookie Betts, and Mookie Betts didn't have the year that he wanted last year. This year, he's a negative WAR. I know he's not happy about his start. There's a lot of scrutiny. We saw it in San Diego with what they're saying about Tatis without homering yet, Machado, and you can go Bogarts and Merrill. There are guys who are making very good salaries, and they're considered like star players who have, you know, we're past just, it's early, we're past Memorial Day. What do you say to guys like that on your team that are off to that struggle? How do you get them going? Did you have to deal with that in your career?
1: I just think you can't focus on, you know, where you're going to be at the end of the year. I think you have to focus on just the day. And again, you hear me say that a lot,
0: yeah,
1: right? But once you start chasing hits, if you've gotten yourself behind the eight ball a little bit, and you're looking up and you think you only have 350 more at-bats to get to the number that you've set, your goal that you've set, and you start chasing that day one, I think that's when you're going to continue to linger. You're going to continue to struggle. You know, it's going to sound funny, but I was really excited for Mookie. He had a great day the other day with a couple homers,
0: Two homers, I think.
1: You know. So I always root for the guys that are struggling because I know what they're going through. No one goes out and intentionally wants to fail. This game's hard enough, right? And everyone feels that impact when they take the field. If they don't perform, if they don't get that big hit, if they don't make that big play, if they don't make that pitch, they wear it. They go home and wear it. And it's not easy to get away from it anymore. Social media only compounds the failure. And it's really tough. And Mookie, in that article that I mentioned, talked about not having social media anymore, trying to do whatever he can to eliminate the negativity in his life, to focus on what's positive. And I think that's really the mindset that we have to help create as coaches, as staff members, create that positive energy and try to help build confidence in just the small victories, right? Not looking at the big victory, but looking at each small victory and trying to focus on those.
0: It's almost like you need to put a bubble around the players and remind them that the outside of the bubble, the outside noise really doesn't matter. It's what's happening inside the bubble. It's easier said than done, right?
1: It's so much easier said than done.
0: It's like parenting. It's like, I can say this to my kids. It doesn't mean they're going to do it. I mean, right. But it is kind of like parenting. You've got to, like, put the protective bubble around them.
1: Yeah, no question. I think, as I mentioned, you know, when you play this game long enough, you understand, you know, that there's so much failure. And yet, you know, a small amount of success leads to greatness, right? Any other thing you do in life, if you fail 70% of the time, you're probably not going to be really good at what you do. But in this game, if you're successful 30% of the time, and I'm talking offensively, you're a pretty damn good player.
0: So was there a time in your career where you were grinding it and you really had to go, I can't focus. The scoreboard has all these numbers. I know I don't like the numbers. I got to focus on this at bat and today because I can't change that right away. Did you go through that?
1: Most of my career.
0: No, you didn't. That's a lie. That is a 100% lie. You had a great career.
1: Thank you.
0: But take us through, did you ever go through that, and what was that like?
1: Yeah, I mean, I went through it in different stages, right? My first call-up in the big leagues, I think I was 10 for 52. I rolled over to second base and made, you know, 10 consecutive outs before my manager finally said, hey, can you just make a different out, right? Just sit it somewhere else. Or, yeah, sit it somewhere else while he took a smoke and blew it in my face. So that reminds me, I need to reach out to Jim. There's definitely times you go through it and times that you need people just to help. You need the support, right? And then most of that comes from the clubhouse and the family.
0: Well, it's going to be a great 3 days here at the ballpark in West Sacramento, and then another day off on Monday, which will be good, and then back on the road. Thank you for coming out. We always appreciate it. Good luck against the Yankees. That's the Mark Kotze Show, brought to you by Folsom Lake Ford. Now, the funny part about it, he's not lying. That's Jim Leland.
2: Yes.
0: When
2: you said the cigarette, I got it.
0: Yeah.
3: We call them heaters. Here
0: heaters, yeah. Heart darts. Jim Leland, the Hall of Fame manager, really said that to him. I don't care if you make another out. Just hit it somewhere else.
2: Yeah. It makes sense. You know, try something different. You know, you keep doing the same
0: thing. Make an out somewhere else. Just don't hit it to the second baseman again.
2: Yeah. I mean, things have changed, haven't they?
0: But Steve Sachs, one of the reasons why you're here today, you've been through that in your career where you struggled early. We've got guys struggling. Do I need to name names? I mean, the reality is we've got guys
2: struggling with big contracts.
0: They're not huge contracts, but for us they're big contracts, but they got guys who are struggling. I mean, it's a reality.
2: Oh, I thought you meant in all of baseball.
0: Oh, in all of baseball, we got
3: plenty.
0: The majority of players who have signed contracts north of $300 million are, for the most part, not named Shohei Ohtani, not named Juan Soto's not struggling. But the majority of the guys who have signed contracts that are 300 or more, the majority of them are struggling.
2: Yeah.
4: I never heard of half of these guys.
0: Oh, you know who Lindor is. You know who Devers is. You know who Machado and Tatis and Trey Turner. We can go down the line. Yeah, it is unbelievable. And that, don't even get me started on, I mean, if we really did this, and yet the players union say, no, you need to pay us more. Pay us more years and more money when I can prove that is like the most biggest disaster. You want Corey Seager? Guy can't stay on the field.
2: Yeah, that's true.
0: Corey Seager played 151 games his first year with the Rangers. Since then, hasn't even sniffed that.
2: Yeah. Well, the argument will be, well, yeah, sometimes guys have a down year. But there's plenty of guys that have, for the most part, 80% of them are
0: Mookie Betts, who he's referencing, Sachs, is on his second straight down.
2: Yeah, no, here. I agree. No, I'm not saying
0: Father
2: I disagree
0: Time does not lose, especially in baseball. We got so, you know where we got fooled is that we saw these guys hitting 32, 33, 34 and getting better. Yeah. Yes, they were on steroids. All right, that was the PEDs.
2: Yeah.
0: Okay. Without the PEDs, I don't care what our medicine is and our training and everything, the human body, especially for males, you start to decline. It's just a reality.
2: How do you throw 100, 101, and then when you get into your late 30s, you start throwing, you know, 94, 92, and then after 40, 42, all of a sudden you're throwing 100 again? I mean, that's a little bit suspicious.
0: Just think about your career. What was it like when you hit 33, 34?
2: Well, I retired when I was 34 because I felt my skills waning. Yeah, they were. I could tell. And I embraced the retirement. I didn't try to fight it and say, let me stay around a couple, 3 more years, which I could have, but I didn't want to play at a B level. If I could play at an A level, I'm no good to the game.
0: Now, if we would have sent you to Victor Conte, you could have played till you're like 38, 39.
2: That's right. I'd have another thing up there with the Yankees, but who knows?
0: Steve Sachs, 50 home runs.
3: Brady Anderson, part two.
0: Totally. Yeah, it would have been great.
2: Two. Yeah.
0: How much time we got?
3: Like a little under 3 minutes.
0: All right, Sachs, we're doing a new thing today on NBC. We got to pick who's going to hit a home run.
2: Okay.
0: So you got to, I'm just letting you know now, you need to pick the guy who you think is going to go deep.
5: Jake Berger.
0: Berger. Okay, we're not picking Jake Berger. But if it was against the A's, I might pick Jake Berger.
3: Berger's pretty good against
0: the A's. So we're unveiling a who goes yard today.
2: Okay, so I could pick on either team or one guy.
0: Well, I mean, it is the A's show.
2: I think. I mean, I didn't know if they want to pick from both teams, you know, or just one team.
0: It's our show, so I would say.
2: I'm
0: picking Henry Bolte. I'd say today's the first day he goes yard.
2: I got an easy one because we got a lefty going today, obviously. So, Bengals. Is there anybody else?
0: Shocker. He goes chalk right out of the gate. So you like Duke to win the national title? That's a shocker.
2: Oh, wow. Yeah. I'm going to go with Bengals. I like your bet with Bolte, though.
0: Yeah. I'm shaking it up. I'm going to shake it. What do you got?
3: I like Scotty at the U.S. Open, just so you know.
0: Oh, you like Scotty Scheffler? Yeah. No.
2: Who do you got today, Bo?
0: So back in the early 2000s, you're going to pick Tiger to win?
3: I think you have a good shot if you take Tiger.
2: Yeah,
0: Tom Brady's with the Patriots. You're gonna pick the Pats, huh?
3: And
0: go crazy.
3: And I might take LeBron when he's playing with the Heat,
0: or when Jordan was playing with the Bulls. You weren't going against Jordan.
3: If I had a pick, since you know I said Aaron Judge would go hitless this entire series, I'd double down again.
0: Oh, are you no doubling way. Down on that?
2: He's not going to do that.
3: We're in the entertainment business, Townie.
0: Okay, no. So let me write that down.
2: Well, who's your home run guy?
0: Three games, no hit, not home runs, no hits.
2: Oh wow.
0: For Aaron,
3: we know that worked out last year. He hit a ball off the wall in the first. He does have 7 home runs in the first inning.
0: But Michael, recently there was a stretch Aaron Judge did not have any hits for a while. Correct? Yeah, he struggled for a bit.
3: I'm going to take a guy that needs to get going for the Athletics. A guy that has one of the guys that have been re-signed. I'm going to take Brent Rooker against Carlos Rodon to go yard.
2: I like that. I like that. Yeah.
0: Wow, you guys really went on a limb with Rooker and Langoliers on this first one, didn't you?
3: Well, I mean, Rooker only has 7 home runs. He's struggling. He's under 200.
2: Yeah. Sure.
0: All right. I won't go chalk. I'll take a guy who hasn't hit a home run. It'll be his first career home run. They're going to come in bunches.
2: Yeah.
0: Henry Bolte.
3: The only guy in the lineup that doesn't have a home run.
0: Correct.
2: Yeah.
0: I don't go chalk.
3: We could have won. I thought you were going to go like, I'm going to take Alika Williams and a pinch hit home run of the ninth.
2: Alika Williams is going to do that.
0: So you like Indiana winning the national championship next year in football?
2: No.
0: No?
2: As a matter of fact, I don't.
0: You don't?
2: No, I don't like
0: that. Oh, you want Alabama?
2: No, I got Notre Dame next year. Yeah.
0: It's actually not a bad pick.
2: Yeah.
0: I will be going to Notre Dame, Miami next year. Just this season.
2: Chalk. Unbelievable.
0: It's going to be in November. Yeah. Could be cold.
2: Yeah.
0: Me and the old road tripper. Road trip Mike and I are going.
2: Are you going to Notre Dame?
0: Yeah, sitting in his seat.
2: Oh, my gosh. And that's an emotional pick for me because I've always been Notre Dame. Loyal Notre Dame forever.
0: Did you get offered any scholarships?
2: Yeah. I had a ride to Arizona. But, you know, I I wanted to play baseball. And I figured if whatever cheap money
0: but
2: I got.
0: Can you imagine you at the University of Arizona?
2: I would have got some hits there. Yeah.
0: Oh, you would have had a good time, Saxy.
2: Yeah, really?
0: I've been to the University of Arizona.
2: What did I miss in college? Did I miss a lot?
0: Steve Sachs at the University of Arizona. Hey. The Wildcats. In the desert.
2: But I figured I could always go back to school.
0: We got to go.
3: So,
0: Saxy, I'll see you in a half hour.
3: Okay.
0: Coming up next, Ken Korak and Johnny Dosko, and we'll be back in a half hour. Thank you, everybody, for watching and listening.
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14: 1-0, that swung, a fly ball to center field. Clark going back, still going back near the track, on the track. And Clark reaches up, and Clark robs him of a home run! Oh, what a play by Denzel! He strikes again!
13: Where the voices of the A's get you ready for today's game.
15: One stretch pitch, swing and a drive, deep to left! The A's take the lead in grand fashion!
13: Now, live from the broadcast booth, here's Johnny Dosko.
14: Yeah, we're at Sutter Elf Park as we get you ready for this three-game set. The New York Yankees in town as the Yankees come in 34-22, game and a half behind the Rays. The A's 27-29 as they have lost five of their last six and 11 of 17. The pitching matchup tonight will feature the left-hander Carlos Rodon, 0-2, 4.15. Right-hander Luis Severino pitches against his former club for the second time this year. He is 2-5, a 4.23 ERA. Well, it's Friday night. You know what that means? It's time for the roundtable.
16: The roundtable, featuring Martin Gallegos and David Felton.
17: Round and round, what comes around goes around. I'll tell you why.
14: Yeah, time for the roundtable. This is one of my favorite things in life. We have such a ball with Martin Gallegos, covers the Athletics for MLB.com, baseball historian, A's historian, David Feldman, the Feldy Files is with us. And look, the Yankees in town, Feldy, always fun when the Bronx Bombers are in town.
18: Oh, it's big. I mean, you can feel the buzz in the ballpark. You see the people lining up early, and then you look down on the field like we are right now, and there he is. There's Mr. October.
14: That's right.
18: Reginald Martinez Jackson.
14: That's right. Amazing.
19: Yeah, it's always a different, I think, the energy kicks up a little bit whenever the Yankees are in town, whether you're in New York or whether They're coming here. Like Felly said, we see all the pinstripes in the stands already starting to fill up. The Yankees fans are everywhere. I mean, it goes beyond the country, right? I mean, it's a global thing. So it's always an interesting dynamic when these two teams play each other.
18: So let me ask you both, as I look down at some of these fans, does it hurt your baseball sensibilities as much as it hurts mine when I look down and see a Yankee jersey with a last name on the back? With Judge, and there's Bellinger. Yeah. Yankee jerseys do not have last names on the back. It makes me mad.
20: It doesn't feel right to you.
19: It doesn't. It does look weird. I mean, even just having the Nike sign on it, right? That was a weird thing for people as well. So it's one of those jerseys that's just so iconic that it looks weird to have a name on the back of it. The numbers.
20: Yeah, I was going to say the 7th, 8th, and 9th of April. Remember, they lost that first game 5-3. They had the lead, and they blew
18: it. Bad 8th inning.
20: Right? And then they win the last two games by scores of 3-2 and 1-0. And they were both well-played, well-pitched games. A's played great defense in those games. That got a little momentum. Of course, they swept the Mets after that. But, man, that was going on 2 months ago now, right?
18: It was. And you look back at that series and winning close games, getting, you know, one good swing, and that's all you needed because of the pitching that you were getting in that series. And that makes me think of Luis Severino tonight. Luis Severino was signed as to be the ace of this staff. And an ace's job is to be the stopper. When your team is going poorly, you take the hill, you dominate, and you get your team back on the winning side. That's what Luis Severino needs to do tonight, but it's something he has not done as an ace pitcher.
19: No question. I mean, I think if you would ask him, honestly, he would probably say it's been a disappointment, since he signed here. We all see the road home splits. I mean, it's become a theme that you can't ignore now. And until he puts together a solid stretch at home, I know his last outing here, he had a bit of bad luck with the defense behind him. But it's something that it just hasn't really clicked for him as the number one guy in this rotation that you expect every day to go out or every fifth day to go out and have a great outing. He did have a great outing in Anaheim his last time out. So, we'll see. Hopefully he can build off that one.
20: But the road home splits, it's not just Severino, right? No. I mean, it's the staff. It's just something.
18: But the other team doesn't seem to have the problem with it. The other teams don't seem to have the problem pitching here or hitting here. I mean, the Seattle series, not given that was probably the worst series the A's have played all year. It's only the second time they were swept. First time they swept in Toronto, but two of those games were walk-off losses. They had no chances in these games. Their defense was horrible, their offense was terrible, and the pitching was bad. But the Mariners had no problem hitting and pitching here. So why do the A's struggle so much?
19: It is interesting. It's felt like that since they moved here last year. And they have played better, I think, this year than last year at home. But yeah, it's still, you feel like they're a different team on the road. And you want to have that energy here at home, and you hope that can happen. Because, I mean, if they can't, they want to make the playoffs. You have to play good baseball at home regardless. The road is hold your ground, but home has to be the place where you do damage. And so far, it hasn't really been that.
20: And the offense has really struggled. Look, I think it's obviously the Jacob Wilson thing is huge. Not only offensively, yep, but defensively. Like the A's, you can see that it's palpable. They miss him.
18: Well, since he's gone on the IL, 16 games, they've gone 6-10. Not good. And they've scored a run less a game without him. A run less. That is a huge difference. And we see it not only in the offense, but definitely defensively. Right? This was, statistically, the best defense in baseball. He's gone down, and now we're seeing mistakes all over the place. The play on Wednesday against Seattle in the first inning with Jeff McNeil, where he has a force out at second base, and Hernandez is there waiting for the ball, and McNeil instead just tries to do this jump throw to get Naylor. Again, we had more time than he thought, and he throws the ball away. That play can't happen. I think with Jacob Wilson playing shortstop, I bet you McNeil thinks to go to short right away. I just think, for whatever reason, maybe he didn't think Hernandez was going to be there, or something got in his head. But those mistakes did not happen when Wilson was playing shortstop.
19: Yeah, I mean, it's evident. I mean, you look at the defensive numbers before he went on the IL and after, and just it's not a coincidence, right? That they're not playing as good baseball. And then, from an offensive standpoint, I mean, he's such a spark plug for that team. I mean, he had moved into that leadoff spot against lefties and was performing so well there. He was good in that fifth spot as well when the big guys would get on base and he could drive them in, just poking a single to right. They're missing that right now, I know it's one guy, but then you also have some guys who are struggling as well. And you take out one guy who really was hitting the ball well, and you're going to suffer for that. And they've had to feel that so far.
20: 8 errors in the first 40 games, and the next what is it, 13 games, 11 errors, or 13 errors?
18: They're just not making plays. Yeah, I mean, it's not even just the actual counting errors, but just watching him defensively struggle in the outfield, sometimes just picking up the ball. You know, Cortez has had his adventures. Colby Thomas has had his adventures out there. And then even Soderstrom, not quite the same as we saw last year playing left field. And this is when I start to wonder about Soderstrom. And it was nice to see him at the ball hard a couple times against Seattle, and I hope that leads to something more. I actually wonder if his offense is going out with him to the defensive side.
19: Yeah, no, I've noticed that too. You know, the defense, I mean, this guy was a Gold Glove candidate last year, finalist. This year, yeah, hasn't looked as crisp out there. You know, you just look at his routes. It looks different, and yeah, there could be something to that. I mean, you know, he has gotten off to a slow start at the plate. Like Philly said, it was a nice series for him against Seattle. I think hopefully that's the start of things to turn around for him, because they need one of those guys, whether it's Rooker, Butler, Soderstrom, one of those guys needs to step up and start to be the guy that they expect him to be this season.
20: Well, Gage Jump, just one start, right? But I like, and you and I talked about it, Martin, the fact that he allows the three runs. It could have snowballed, and he found a way to, you know, look, he even said, I didn't execute the pitches the way I needed to. Although he demands a lot from himself, he's a very competitive guy. What were your impressions, Martin, of Jump?
19: He looked good. I mean, the fastball looked electric. The thing for me was he was throwing strikes, you know, and he wasn't afraid of guys. He was attacking guys, maybe sometimes to his detriment at times, but you know, a lot of two-strike mistakes, it looked like. Just two strikes, it wasn't able to put guys away. I think that's something that, you know, for a lot of young pitchers, just comes with time, just figuring out kind of sequencing and how to put guys away, you know, figuring out your put-away pitch. I think that's still something that maybe is, you know, it's kind of the last step of his development. But from what I saw overall, I think there's a good feeling about him going forward in this rotation, which, I mean, they could use a boost in that rotation. And he's a guy who potentially could be really big for them going forward.
18: I thought the Mariners timed him up. Yeah. I thought his second time around, they really timed him up. They were swinging first pitch, and they were making hard contact. It was almost like they figured him out. He had a good first inning, and he had a good fifth inning. And sometimes for a starter, those are the two most important innings. Two, three, and four was a little bit more of a struggle. I like what I saw. I like that he did attack, that he threw strikes. I think we're going to grow from that experience. But he is going to have to figure a way to put hitters away or to get them off balance, because the Mariners were not off balance against him. So I just felt that they really timed him up.
20: Well, this is a time of year, and look, we talked about this kind of juggernaut part of the schedule with Padres and the Yankees, and of course Astros starting to play better baseball. The Cubs, who had, you know, had two 10-game winning streaks and a 10-game losing streak through 55, which is insane, through 55 games, never happened. But look, it's again, it's the big leagues, and you still got to find a way to win these games.
18: You have to win these games. You know, you have this 3-game island against the Yankees, and then June comes upon us, and it's an interesting time, because you have the Cubs in Houston on the road. And then you have a homestand that's not a homestand, right? It's a road trip to Vegas. So really you're going on a two-city trip, right? Or a three-city trip, and one's a week in Vegas against, you know, Colorado, Milwaukee and Colorado, and then you come home, and there's no off day after Vegas. You go seven straight more when you come home. It's an interesting part of the schedule. It's going to be a grind, and they're going to have to find a way to get wins.
19: Yeah, I mean, and we all look back to last year, right, and the stretch they went through, and when you start to lose series, it's in the back of your mind what happened last year. Obviously, this team doesn't feel like they're going to go through another stretch like that. But you know, coming off a series, you know, the series against Seattle was a little alarming. I mean, it was bad. They played bad baseball, and they cannot play like that against the Yankees, or else, you know, they could be another tough series for them.
20: Yeah, you know, 10-16 in May. You look at May over the last 3 or 4 years, and I know we're getting pretty down a rabbit hole, pretty some negative things here, but this is what's going on, right?
18: That
20: I mean, for some reason, May, with this club, I don't know what it is. And 10-16, actually an improvement over May of last year, obviously, but what is it about this month?
18: I really think this year, I do think it points back to Jacob Wilson. And just, you know, this bullpen, the no-defined roles, I don't like that. I think guys perform better out of the bullpen when they know their role. I mean, you have one guy, Jack Perkins, your closer, and now he's pitching in the fourth inning of a game. Joel Kunal can pitch anywhere. Yeah, that sounds great in theory, and at times it can be successful. But over the long haul, I think guys need to know their roles and where they're going to be pitching.
19: I agree. Yeah. I think you know, at some point you need to, you know, have somewhat defined roles for a few guys. You know, maybe you're not going to have, you know, every single guy with, you know, this is when you're going to pitch. But, you know, the seventh, eighth, and ninth innings, I think generally you see good baseball teams have those roles set. And I think back to last month, that series they had in New York, they had Jacob Wilson, they had Denzel Clark. Defense was playing way much better. the offense wasn't clicking, but they were getting good pitching performances. Now, like Phil said, not having Jacob Wilson, not having Denzel Clark, too. I know he wasn't hitting, but your defense is taking a huge hit with those top two guys in your defense not playing right now.
20: I don't necessarily agree with that, because there have been stretches with this team where they've played really well with those roles not defined. You have four pitchers with three or more saves. Just going to do that. I don't think you necessarily need those
1: roles. I think in a short time span, sure. But I think to have long-term success, you need to have roles. You need to have that, you know, here's your seventh, eighth, and ninth. And you look at winning teams, and you look at the success that they had, those guys have roles. You know, Barlow should feel like, if we have the lead late, I have the eighth inning. Right? Or if I'm Hogan Harris and we have the lead late, I have the seventh. Something like that, where you know that's your time. And now, you know, you had Harris come out in a game on the road, right? And he wasn't prepared, and he had to go back to the bullpen, and Leiter had to come in. And it's just kind of a mess to me. I think mentally, for success, you need roles.
20: For Henry Bolte, you know, look, it's the big leagues, and you're going to go through little periods of, and I don't know if he's ever going to have any major slumps because of that speed, right?
19: Yeah, I mean, it's hard to have slumps when you got that speed, right? And you can leg out some infield hits. From what I've seen from so far, he's been solid. You know, he's been solid. We haven't seen the power yet. I think that's going to come soon. He's got a lot of power, a ton of power. We all saw it at the Coliseum when he signed that contract. Yes. But everything else that he's done, defensively, you know, he's had some. A couple of miscues, but I think he's still getting better as a center fielder. I think the athleticism certainly helps him a lot. And at the plate, I think he's for the most part, had pretty good at-bats. We've seen him get on base. We've seen him drive the ball a few times. We've seen him make some winning plays for this team. He can, you know, wreak havoc on the bases. He's also been thrown out a couple times. But I think for the most part, first, you know, however 2 weeks it's been a solid start for him.
20: When you think Yankees A's, where do you first go?
1: So I got to go to Reggie. Yeah. So I got a quick Reggie story for you. So back in the early 90s, Reggie was an A's broadcaster, so we got to know him a little bit. And then he's come back to the ballpark. And I still remember one time we're down on the field at the Coliseum before a game, and it's Reggie, Greg Papa, and myself. And we're standing there, and some kid, 10, 11 years old, is searching for autographs. And he's yelling for Troy Neal. And Troy Neal was an A's DH out for another time. He's like, Troy, Troy, Troy. And Reggie looks up at him and goes, hey, kid, let me ask you something. Kid's like, he has no idea who this guy is. Right? He's like, when you go hunting, do you hunt for a tiger or do you hunt for kitty cat? Tiger? When you go fishing, do you fish for goldfish or do you fish for shark? Kid goes, I got shark? He goes, and when you want autographs, do you go for Troy Neal or Mr. October?
20: Oh, my God, that's amazing. Oh, that's great. The kid was like,
1: I guess Mr. October. He's like, that's right.
20: That's a great story, man. That's Reggie, right?
19: One of a kind. Legend. I've gotten to see him around, you know, obviously. I didn't really get to watch him play, but, you know, I've seen him around. He's a character. I mean, you can tell just by seeing him, you know, once, kind of what he's all about.
1: Well, he's so much fun. When we made our first trip to Tiger Stadium, again, with Greg and Reggie, and we go to Tiger. This is old Tiger Stadium. And we go there, and what do Greg and I, the first thing we do, we look up at the Transformers to see where Reggie hit the ball. We're looking kind of down the line. And Reggie looks at us and just kind of goes, not that one. That one, as he points to right center field. Like, he knew exactly what we were doing. It was awesome.
20: That is awesome. Well, this should be fun. What do you want to see, real quickly, 30 seconds, what do you want to see from the A's this series?
1: I just want to see Severino dominate. I want him to be an ace tonight. I think that could set the tone for the rest of the season if he does his job.
19: Just play clean baseball, because in the Seattle series, you know, it's too many free bases, a lot of errors. Play clean baseball, get back to the fundamentals. Pitch good pitching, good defense, I think that can get them on track.
1: And look, this is the last A's game for you in your 50s.
20: Yes, that's factual.
1: So we need to send your 50s off, because it was a pretty special decade for you. You became a Major League Baseball announcer in your 50s, which is awesome. So congratulations and happy birthday tomorrow.
20: Thank you, brother. Appreciate it.
1: Of course.
20: Yeah, hanging by the 50s like a string. Apparently, that was Martin Gallegos, David Feldman. We'll take a break. When we come back, you'll hear from Chris Townsend and Stephen Lewis Sachs, NBC Sports California, A's Cast. The Mark Kotze Show is coming up. I apologize
1: for
20: that.
1: See, and that's his last mistake in his 50s.
20: Last mistake in my 50s. The Mark Kotze Show is coming up right after this.
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25: Friday night, the Yankees are in town, the first of three, and Mark Kotze is with us. And Kotze, I guess yesterday, the day off coming at a great time, and just to get away, I guess.
26: Well, it was definitely refreshing, you know. Obviously, we were in the grind. We played 16 in a row. Last five of six, we had lost. You know, so I think it was a good day to get a break, you know, reboot, per se, spend some time with family. And come back here with a focus, you know, to go out and you know, obviously play better, and go out and compete.
25: Yeah, from that standpoint, and we know how much of a competitor you are, and the Seattle series was tough, and I think the errors would be the one thing that would, you know, concern you the most.
26: Yeah, absolutely. You know, obviously physical errors are going to happen. No one's out there trying not to make plays, but. You know, this is the big leagues, and there's a level of expectation that needs to be met. So, you know, we're going to focus on cleaning the defense up. It obviously impacts the pitching staff, and now the pitchers got to make more pitches. They've got to get more outs. You know, it becomes a lot harder when we don't make plays behind them.
25: You know, you mentioned playing 16 in a row, Kotze, and that finished up on Wednesday with the Mariners. How do you think the bullpen came through that? And along with that, I thought that Perkins' effort to go 4 2/3 on Monday was huge.
26: Yeah, it was huge. Perk picked the bullpen up. You got to sue that series, really. Without that performance, you know, I think the bullpen would have really taken on a big workload. So Perk took the workload on. You know, we got through the series. Unfortunately, you know, it just seemed that we got behind early against a really good team and just couldn't get back into games. And then they added on runs. So, you know, this series we're focused on going out and trying to get a lead, trying to play with a lead. I think we've had success when we've done that, and that's the focus.
25: You know, we haven't talked to you since Gage Jump had his major league debut. in that series. How did it go for you from your standpoint?
26: You know, I mean, obviously the line, 4 runs, 5 innings, doesn't sound great, but it wasn't bad. You know, Gage, I thought, did a nice job of pounding the strike zone. His stuff, he has swing and miss stuff. It should play in the zone. There were some swing and misses in the zone. You know, a couple two-strike pitches he left up in the zone that kind of hurt him. I like that he kept his composure in that inning that he had to get out of. He got a double play to end the inning, come off the mound, go back out. So overall, I thought, you know, a little bit of a grind, but, you know, nothing that I thought, you know, he can't have success here at the major league level. He definitely can.
25: All right, looking at tonight, you have Colby Thomas leading off against the Yankees. That's a nod or an acknowledgement, Kotz, of the way he swings the bat against lefties.
26: Well, it is, and Colby's been, you know, one of these guys that hasn't had a ton of opportunities. We haven't seen a ton of lefties, but I like the way he comes off the bench. I like the aggressiveness. You know, Colby can do damage. He can set the table as well. So get him up there in the leadoff spot. Get him as many at-bats against the starter tonight as we can.
25: Kind of nice to have Carlos Cortez on your bench.
26: It is. You know, Carlos is a pro professional at-bat. Off to a great year. He's the other guy that's been the leadoff guy against right-handed pitching. You know, we're happy to, like you said, have him on the bench and hopefully create a great matchup for him late in the game.
25: And you know you can go toe-to-toe with the Yankees, having taken 2 out of 3 against them back in April.
26: Well, we definitely you know, played well against them in April. It was a series and a trip, obviously, in New York that we played really good baseball, and we'd like to get back to that type of baseball this weekend.
25: All right, Johnny D, the words of the skipper, A's and Yankees tonight, and we'll send things back over to you.
20: I like that interview with Kotz, and I like the fact that Kotz, in those post games and the pregames, he's honest. He's honest about the team. When they're struggling, you and I talked about it. I mean, Kotze's going to tell it like it is.
25: Absolutely, and he's such a competitor, and as we said during the interview, that things like mistakes, errors especially, really irk him. And so it's not for a lack of effort. It's not for a lack of coaching and the work they do before games, you know, infield practice, stuff like that, Johnny. But they really need, and he emphasized, because of the struggles the A's have had pitching here at the ballpark in West Sacramento, it really magnifies any mistake you make defensively.
20: Yeah, no question. Now, real quickly, I know we have a minute left here, but we're going to talk about this on the pregame show as well. You've done a lot of A's games. You've done a lot of A's Yankees games. When you see the Bronx Bombers come to town, what do you think of?
25: Barry Zito beating Roger Clemens in Game 4 in 2000 at Yankee Stadium. A lot of things come to mind.
20: Yeah.
25: We've had some great thrills and also some disappointment against the Yanks over the year.
20: Yeah, no question. And Severino pitching against his former team once again.
25: Yeah, and he really struggled against them here. It was just about a year ago. And, you know, he's mirrored the A's struggles here. So it's not too late. It's still fairly early in the season for him to turn things around and for the ball club to turn things around here.
20: All right, Kenny, we'll talk to you really soon. Thank you. That's Ken Korak, and we're going to send it down to Chris Townsend and Stephen Lewis, Sachs, NBC Sports California. Take a break, but you'll hear from Tony and Saxy coming up. Again, it's the Yankees and the A's. The Yankees, 34-22, find themselves a game and a half back of the Rays in the AL East, and the A's, of course, a half game back of the Mariners at 27-29. The A's try to snap this little funk they're in. They've lost 5 of 6, and they've lost 11 of their last 17. Don't forget, tomorrow is a 7:05 start, 1:05 start on Sunday. Again, break. Take it down to Townie and Saxy, NBC Sports California A's Cast, and the A's Radio Network.
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6: Ballpark in West Sacramento, you gotta finish May strong, and it's not gonna be easy because the New York Yankees are in town and they're coming in on a heater after just taking it to the Kansas City Royals. Pitching's gonna have to be key. The offense has to get going, has to be better than what we saw against the Seattle Mariners. Chris Townsend alongside the two-time World Series champion Steve Sachs. A's just went through a 16-game grind, had the day off yesterday, gotta turn the page from what happened with Seattle and get ready for the Yankees.
8: Yeah, exactly. And Townie, I think this is a good chance for the A's to really show what kind of metal the team is really made up. I mean, this Yankee team has been hot. They're steeped in pitching. They are going to miss Garrett Cole and Cam Schlittler. There's no question that these are two of the top pitchers for this club. But still, sometimes teams rise to the occasion when they face the toughest competition, and that's what we're looking forward for the Athletics for this weekend.
6: And we've talked a lot about you got to get your mojo back. Yeah. What's the A's mojo? That's slug. That's hitting home runs. That's having a good time. We haven't seen that in a while.
8: Yeah, how about going back to the old mojo like you talked about? And the slug game, certainly what the New York Yankees are built on as well. So it'd be nice to go out here and have a slugfest between these two teams and have the A's come out on top. That will really raise the mojo of this club.
6: Well, it wasn't a slugfest earlier in the season when the Athletics took 2 out of 3 in New York. It was about pitching. It was about defense. Yep. It was about clutch hitting. So there is some confidence in that clubhouse that you can't beat these guys in the series.
8: Well, you can. I mean, there's no question that the A's have guys on their team that are just really starting to get going now. You see Tyler Soderstrom is swinging the bat much, much better. We've seen a little bit more of a lapse on the defensive side of it, but that can always be corrected. And really what it comes down to is pitching. And the Yankees have just recently on Wednesday thrown their 7th shutout of the season, 2 in their last 4 games. So this team is really all about pitching. I know the Yankees talk about, well, this team can really slug, but they can pitch as well.
6: No doubt about it. Their starting pitching has been fantastic. But for Luis Severino, boy, this is always a big one.
8: Yes.
6: A former Yankee going up against your old team. He cannot wait. It's going to be a great weekend here at the ballpark. It's the Athletics. It's the Yankees. And you're watching and listening to A's Cast.
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6: 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Make sure you get out and you vote now. Let's take a look at Mark Kotze's lineup brought to you by your California Ford dealers. You got a lefty on the mound, so you're going to see the righty lineup. You got Colby Thomas going to be leading off, followed by Nick Kurtz, Shea Langeliers, Brent Rooker, Tyler Soderstrom, Henry Bolte, Zach Geloff, Jeff McNeil, and Daryl Hernandez. Got to score early and got to score often in this series, no question about it. Let's take a look at our diamond notes for today. Diamond note number one. You got to finish May strong. May has not been great in the Mark Kotze era. Yeah. Obviously, we understand with a lot of the teams being young and a lot of transition and a lot of different moves. But if you win this series, you're going to have the best May under Mark Kotze, hopefully to set you up to get better in June.
8: Yeah, I mean, you look at this going back to 2022, Towny. The most games they've won, 10 games where we are right now. You got to take this first one to get off the schneid of 10 games and start up in the ante a little bit here. But this team can do it. They're due for something big to happen. We need a big happening for this team to really kind of shock the conscience of people and turn this whole thing around.
6: I kind of like that. We're due. And yes, and also reinforcements are coming. We talked to Mark Kotze earlier today on the Mark Kotze Show, A's Cast Live. You'll see some of that on Sunday, where we talked about Muncy's going to be back sooner than later. So is Jacob Wilson. You'll get the left side of your infield back.
8: Right.
6: You'll start getting some of your got your starters back, and that will be key.
8: And another thing that's good is when, you know, it's not good when people go down, but it gives an opportunity for other people to show what they can do. And you've got some backups. You've got some good guys in reserve that have to go over there. I think Zach Yalof has been outstanding at third base, and he's really shown that he can swing the bat. This guy's not been just a guy that's improved a little bit. I think Zach Yalof has been transformational in his own right and his way of put it out there on the field. This guy's a weapon for this team now. And as Towny said before, he can play second. He can play the outfield. He's got some options with the guy that can swing the bat.
6: Well, something we don't talk about in our sport as much as they talk about

0: that the Athletics have played this year, where they go out and they score 10, 12 runs. This team is capable, Townie, as we well know, of going out there and scoring 10 or 12 runs at a clip. I mean, not that it's going to average that, but they can make an explosion like that and put those kind of runs up in a game.
1: Well, we've done a lot of shows together, Steve, and you know, when the A's have been going their best, and we think about, you know, that road trip when they were in New York and they took two out of three from the Yankees and then swept the Mets at Citi Field, they weren't high-scoring games. They were low-scoring games. It was about defense. Yep. They need to get back. Now, obviously, we're in an offensive ballpark here. There's going to be a lot of runs. But you got to, you know, as much as we talk about scoring runs, you got to prevent runs, too. And the A's have been their best when you're not giving up a lot of runs early.
0: Yeah, and I think a key to that is being strike one in the count and overall not walking hitters. When you can't really defend a walk at all. You know, teams are going to make mistakes. You're going to make physical errors. But if you're walking people, it really puts your team on the defensive. And usually when walks are generated out there, the team's going to score on those, where it certainly gives them a better chance to score a lot more than if they're not taking walks. And that's been one of the problems for the A's.
1: And Luis Severino, it's huge for him tonight because he has struggled in the first inning giving up runs. And for Luis Severino to go out in this ballpark and have, you know, put up a zero in the first and second inning and really get into that groove.
0: Yeah, and that's, you know, Luis has pitched much better than the first part of the year when he goes out and he attacks those hitters. Look, this guy throws 98. I mean, go out there and use it. When he elevates that thing up in the zone and couples that with his changeup or his slider, this is great stuff for him. They can't catch up to 98 when it's up in the zone. I don't care who you are, when he's got his secondary stuff working as well.
1: All right, time and note number three, and a good note here, is Tyler Soderstrom. His last eight games, he's hitting 323, the OPS at 948. Got to get him going along with guys like Brent Rooker. Now, when you think about Nick Kurtz and Shea Langeliers and Carlos Cortez, they've really carried the load. But to get a guy like this who led your team in RBIs last year, start getting him hot along with Rooker, and all of a sudden the offense becomes more dynamic.
0: Yeah, and hitting is absolutely contagious. And you wonder, well, how does that happen? Well, it just does. I can just tell you, when one guy gets hot that seemed to be in a slump, like Tyler Soderstrom, who is, by the way, as you see on the Chiron, they're fourth in the major league in doubles. He's at his best, Townie, not when he's actually pulling the ball and hitting home runs. He's at his best in his base when he's lining the ball the other way and hitting doubles. The home runs will come, but it's about him staying on the ball, tracking it, and hitting it the other way.
1: Yeah, I want to know. It's contagious. How is it contagious? How does that work?
0: Well, let me tell you, basically, hitting is a feeling. And people wonder, what do you mean it's a feeling? Well, it's just that you're in a zone. You can go up there, you don't think about anything else, but I feel hitterish, and I'm going to go up there and just line a base hit. Hitting is a feeling, and other people start to get that feeling when one guy starts to bring it out.
1: Or you start watching another guy hit well, and you're like, yeah.
0: Look how simple he's making it. I mean, I can do that, and that's how it happens. Sure does.
1: Pitching's contagious. I mean, it is what it is.
0: But no question.
1: They need to get contagious again.
0: Yeah, we need to start contagium on this team, right?
1: No question. Coming up, we're going to check in with the booth, and then you're going to hear from the new hotshot left-handed pitcher, Gage Junk, who's going to join us right here on A's Cast.
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3: It's going to be nice tonight.
2: Oh, we got the 7 o'clock game tomorrow. Then, of course, Sunday is the day game, a 3-game set against the Yankees, and then a day off on Monday. Time to get back to the booth. Chris Carey is back with us, along with Dallas Braden for the changeup. And, guys, now out of first place, we don't love that. But I do love the mentality. We're talking a lot of mentality today. I like the mentality for the Athletics of being the hunter instead of the hunted. It's now time for them to be the hunter. What do you guys think?
4: Well, Tony, when I look at this schedule, I look the way at 2026, how the season started, it was a test for the A's. Starting in Toronto, then you go to Atlanta, then back at home. I have that same feeling at this stretch of the schedule. Another test for this team, and they performed well against these New York Yankees just a few months ago.
5: And I think something that we've understood is that there has been, as I mentioned last series, a little left to be desired. And I think on both fronts, not only from a pitching perspective, but as well from an offensive perspective. And I think really all it takes is to get one, maybe two guys going in that lineup, and you will start to see that trickle-down effect. But to your point, Tony, about feeling that hunter-slash-hunted mentality, sometimes all it takes is just circling back, right? Even if you are the predator, sometimes the prey can have taken a jab step and you lose track just a little bit, but you pick up that blood trail and you're right back on track. And I think that's exactly where the A's can find themselves tonight. And frankly, after a good series here before they hit the road.
2: That's what I'm talking about, Sax.
3: Man, he got this down to blood trails and everything. That is a man that's informed right there, I'll tell you. Hey, guys, I got to ask you. I can't get that deep, Dallas, but I got to ask you this. Hey, last year this team scored often and early in the first inning, more than any other team, and in the ninth inning as well. How about they get things back to simple and start scoring early on this team? What would it be if this team started scoring first a lot? How would that change?
5: How about a run sandwich, Saxie? How about we score runs at the beginning and you pack that full of meat and potatoes in the middle, and then you pack some more runs on the back end? A nice little run sando, Chris. Yeah. Run sando.
3: All right. Hey, the meat in the middle could be the pitching, and just knock those runs in on the ends right there. We'll be fine.
5: I am absolutely with that. To your point, Saxy, it's really good when you can get off on a good note. And I think offensively, I think we are more than capable as a group of doing the damage I think you're looking for at the beginning of the ballgame. And what does that do? From the pitching perspective, it helps set the tone. And it helps give guys on the mound a little bit of breathing room. And I think how you have to be able to pay that offense back is go out on the mound and be efficient. Get some early outs, get some quick outs, and get those boys back into the dugout so they can become the sandwich artists that we're asking them to be, right?
6: Oh, hey, don't forget about them having some sauce, too.
5: That's right.
2: We got hunters and sandwiches. This was fantastic. Chris, it's great to have you back. You guys have a good call. We'll talk to you tomorrow. Well, Gage Jump made his debut, so that means we had to have him on A's Cast Live earlier today. Steve Sax was a part of it, and we talked to the left-hander about making his debut with the Athletics. Now that it's all said and done, what has been just the best part? I mean, you're in the big leagues now.
7: Oh, there's a lot.
3: Check's going to be nice, a lot better than what he had before. I know that. I'm happy for you.
7: I think just understanding and knowing that I'm here to compete against the best. I'm a huge competitor, and I want to face the best opponent. So I'm excited to face the best and compete with them. That's the biggest thing. And then just learning from guys around the league, guys in our clubhouse, the veteran guys, even the younger guys that I'm surrounded with. Mm-hmm. But the biggest thing that I'm excited for is every 5 days or every 6 days to go out and dominate the other lineup.
2: When I look at the outing, it's not like you got hit hard. There was a couple ground balls the other way. This mm-hmm. part of it, just after it was all said and done that night, how were you feeling about the outing?
7: I was pretty frustrated. I thought I competed the best that I could. I was able to go five, which with all the hits and base runners, I think was good. But, I want to do more than that. So learned a lot from it. I tried to take into account of of what the opposite, what the hitters are trying to do against me and their approach. And I think I learned a lot from just from that one outing.
2: Yeah. I can tell you the number one thing that happened that day was the general manager, David Force, came on the program. And I said, hey, with a lot of these pitchers, like last year, there was an innings limit. And then all of a sudden, once you hit that limit, they shut you down. And you were not happy about that. You want to keep pitching.
3: Yeah.
2: He said, there is no limit on you. So you staying here is going to be on how well you do. How great is that for you to hear that the front office is saying, no, the limits are off. It's time for him to go.
7: Yeah, it's awesome. I think in the minor leagues, there's almost like barricades up.
3: Yeah.
7: And it makes sense. I mean, I get it. I understand. But as a competitor, you want to pitch as much as you can.
3: Sure.
7: And, you know, I'm excited to finally let the reins go and just go execute and go compete. However long that is, you know, whenever the manager picks the ball out of your hand, you're not happy.
3: Sure.
7: But yeah, I'm really happy that's going to happen.
3: Gage, in my time when I face guys, you remind me kind of like a throwback to me. You look like you're built for the distance and you can pitch a full game. Is some of that, do you think, going to come back into the fray where guys have really the mentality of, I have the mentality for nine innings and I want to change that narrative just a five and fly? You seem to be a guy that's built for the, you know, kind of like a horse.
7: Mm-hmm. Yeah, I mean, some guys may want to go four or five innings. I don't know why they would want to do that. But personally, yeah, I want to go nine innings.
3: Sure.
7: I mean, it's always been a goal, a CG. But yeah, I mean, maybe I know a lot of guys in the clubhouse also want to do the same thing.
3: Yeah,
7: but maybe the new generation, yeah, they just want to go four or five. I don't know. I'm not a huge fan of that.
2: He's got dynamic stuff.
3: Yes, he does.
2: No innings limit. We heard from David Force, the general manager. He'll be here as long as he pitches well. Going to be a big night for Severino. We're breaking it all down right here on A's Cats.
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2: Athletics and the Yankees coming your way here on NBC Sports California and on A's Cast. Toyota fan poll question, which slugger would you want for the next 10 years? Nick Kurtz, Aaron Judge, Yordan Alvarez, or other? I'm not being a homer here. This is like a no-brainer.
3: Well, I don't know about this other guy. I mean, you know.
2: There's some others, but yeah. Aaron Judge is 34. Jordan's going to be 29 in June.
3: This is not a question. This is Nick not
2: Kurtz
3: a question.
2: Is 23 years old.
3: Yeah, this is not a question.
2: And so the next 10 years are still going to be going into his prime.
3: Another 3 or 4 years.
2: Not like we're trying to tell you how to vote, but, I mean, let's be honest. Time for the matchup of the day. You ready for this?
3: Go ahead.
2: We got a new segment. I need to see the animation.
3: Yeah, that was a new one today, wasn't it?
2: Huh?
3: That was a new one. Who's going to do it?
2: Are we having the home run of the day? Oh, we didn't have the animation. All right, we're picking who's going yard today.
3: Yeah.
2: Who do you see going yard today?
3: Are you asking me, Mr. Towney?
2: Who do you got? Are you going a favorite, or are you going to go a wild card here?
3: I know you got not a real wild card. You got a bit of one, though. I got a favorite because we got the left-hander Rodon going on there. Hey, Bengaliers is set and wound up for this guy. I'm going to go with Shea Bengaliers. I think, you know, with the way that he's been and where he's been since last All-Star game, he's one of the most productive players. Look at the internal metrics with Shea since last All-Star game. He's one of the best players in the game, bar none.
2: Yeah, Shea Bengaliers. Just, you know, the thing with catchers, we always have to realize that there's going to be some times where there's a little hot and cold just because they get so beat up.
3: They do two jobs, really.
2: Yeah.
3: They do two jobs. I mean, they got to run the odd. They got to run the pitching staff. They got to go up there and hit and all that. But, man, being there behind the squad, dealing with umpires, dealing with getting your balls and strikes in line, this is not an easy thing.
2: I'm going with Henry Bolte. He has not hit a home run this year, but we know once he gets comfortable, he hits them in bunches. I'm predicting tonight we will see off Rodon his first career home run, and then it's off to the races for Henry Bolte. I cannot wait till we see the full package, because remember the last time he was in AAA, went 12 for 12, nine extra base hits. That's how he got up here. I think tonight is when he breaks the seal, and then we're going to start seeing a lot of home runs.
3: Can't argue with that. And, you know, you can go 12 for 12 in Little League, and it's quite a feat. This guy did it in AAA. It's ridiculous. This guy's talent. Where's the ceiling? Nobody knows. We'll soon find out, though, someday.
2: All right, let's take a look at the pitching matchup tonight here at the ballpark in West Sacramento. And this one, when you think about what you got with Luis Severino and Carlos Rodon, this pitching matchup, look out. Both these guys, veteran guys, they're not happy with where they are, but you know they got the stuff.
3: And Rodon's coming off a rehab start. So, he's been a little bit ailed by the bug. But I'll tell you what, I mean, Sevy's got to come out here tonight, and he's got to say, look, keep it simple. Throw your 98. It hooks up well with anybody in this lineup, that's for sure, especially the left-handed hitters on this New York team. Pitch up in the zone, throw that 98, and keep it simple. I think he's going to be fine.
2: Pitching matchup brought to you by the injured attorneys of Ashton and Price. Sevy, it's got to be a clean first couple innings. He's given up a ton of first-run innings, and he's been hurt in the first and second, no question. You know, Rodon is one of those guys, another one of those Yankees, where when they started the season without Rodon, and you think that what he was going to bring, Gerrit Cole, he is now back. So they're getting these reinforcements, but it's not like they went through a full spring training. No. So maybe he can wear Rodon out early.
3: Well, you know what? He's got a chance to face some really tough guys in that lineup early, including Judge. Let's get up there and make a difference that Sevy can do. This team, like I said, 7 shutouts this year. Man, 4 in the last two in the last 4 games. This team's built to pitch, too, not just slug.
2: And you've got to think Sevy is just geeked up to take on the Yankees.
3: This is going to be a sellout again tonight. This game is going to be all over the country, and the A's got a chance to make a big statement early and take that first game and set the stage for the rest of the weekend. I know Sevy's hyped up.
2: Yeah, I wish we would have had interleague back when you played, because what was it like to play against the Dodgers again? But you never got that opportunity.
3: We had to wait until postseason to chance, you know, just like it used to be. Now, I'm not saying the postseason is watered down, but it is a bit different. But it's still fun to have these games like this.
2: All righty. The Athletics just got through 16 in a row for the second time this year. It was a tough stretch, but they had the day off. Mark Kotze said it looked like everybody was more energized in the clubhouse. Yep. Well, you better bring the energy, because right now the Yankees are coming in hot. They're just crushing the baseball.
3: Yep.
2: You've got to match the intensity. It's going to be a good weekend. Three-game set against the Bronx Bombers. Let's have some fun with this one. It's the A's. It's the Yankees from the ballpark in West Sacramento, and we'll talk to all of you after the ball game.
16: It's time for Athletics Baseball.
17: First and third, two outs.
16: Your home for Tower High home runs.
17: In the pitch, swung on, drive to left field. Did he do it? He did! Four home runs for Nick Kurtz! He is 6 for 6!
18: Now the 1-0 pitch.
16: And jaw-dropping moments.
18: Fly ball left center. Denzel going back here in the track. At the track, right to the wall. Leaping, climbing the wall.
16: Center field. Now for the call of today's game, here's Ken Korak and Johnny Dosko.

0: And the singing of our national anthem on a beautiful evening in West Sacramento. We have baseball tonight. The Yankees in town, the first of a three-game series. Hi again, everyone. Ken Korak with Johnny Dosko and Chris Carey, Jenny Kavner, Chris Townsend. It is great to have you with us. The A's trying to bounce back after a very tough series against the Mariners. It finished up on Wednesday afternoon here. And Johnny D, if ever the A's needed a day off, that day came for the ball club yesterday.
1: Yeah, they certainly did. You know, just a chance to regroup. 16 straight days with a game. Second time that's happened. And look, it's, you get to have, not only you have the day off yesterday, you have day off on Monday as well. So look, it's one of those things where you get refreshed and you come out as Kotze said, the team a little more energized in the clubhouse.
0: The A's will spend Monday's day off in the Windy City and get ready for a series against the Cubs this coming Tuesday. Yeah, the A's were swept by the Mariners, and as Kotze also said with the press and on our pregame show, he wasn't happy with the team's defense. And this represents, I think, an important opportunity for the A's, Johnny, because you don't want to fall too far under 500. Now, the division has generally struggled, so the A's, even though they're 27-29, they're just a half game behind Seattle, but you really don't want to, you don't want to fall any further below the 500 mark.
1: You don't, and I think the irony is it was around the 7th of April, 7th, 8th, and 9th, we started to notice how good this team was playing defensively, right? This team, look, 8 errors in the first 40 games and 11 errors next 13 games. So, look, this was a really good defensive club and still is, just going through a little bit of a funk.
0: The best run, I thought, for the year for the A's came in New York in early April, when the A's took 2 out of 3 against the Yankees, swept 3 against the Mets. They won the last 5 games of that road trip. 3 of those were shutouts.
1: They were. 1-0 and 4-0. And then you went 3-2 in game 2 of that 3-game set. Actually, they could have swept that series, Ken. You remember that first game? They had the lead late. So, yeah, well, incredible road trip for the club and trying to regain that momentum.
0: Carlos Rodon will pitch for the Yankees tonight against the A's right-hander Luis Severino, the former Yankee. And Johnny D will have the starting lineups coming up right after this.
2: Saturday, May 30th, it's Bare Knuckle Fighting Championship. Watch Connor Tierney versus Rico Franco for the Bare Knuckle Interim Welterweight Championship of the World. Plus, the long-awaited debut of Darren the Gorilla Till. 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
1: Right, back here at the ballpark in West Sacramento, getting ready for game one of this three-game set after the off day yesterday. And after that sweep the Mariners had over the A's here at the home ballpark, the A's taking on the Bronx Bombers. And, you know, the Yankees coming off that sweep of the Kansas City Royals. Matter of fact, the Yankees have not lost to the Royals since 2024. They've absolutely dominated that club. Yankees 34-22 coming in there a game and a half behind the Tampa Bay Rays and the AL East. As far as the A's are concerned, well, they are 27-29, a half game behind Seattle. A's are 10-15 at home, 17-14 on the road. Starting lineup for the Yankees, it'll be Trent Grisham to lead things off. He's in center field. Ben Rice is in that two slot, and he's the designated hitter. It's Aaron Judge to bat third. He's in right field. Cody Bellinger, he's the left fielder, and he's batting fourth. Jazz Chisholm Jr., he's the second baseman. He's batting fifth. Paul Goldschmidt is at first base, and he's in the sixth slot. Ryan McMahon batting seventh. He's at third base. J.C. Escar is the catcher, batting eighth. And Jose Caballero is the shortstop, and he is batting ninth. All against the right-hander and former Yankee Luis Severino, 2-5, earner an average of 4.23. Now for the A's, playing in their 57th game, 27-29. Coming in, it'll be Colby Thomas to lead things off. He's in right field. Nick Kurtz, he's at first base in that two slot. Shea Langeliers is the catcher batting third. It's Brent Rooker, the designated hitter in the cleanup spot. Tyler Soderstrom, he's batting fifth. He's in left field. Henry Bolte is the center fielder batting sixth. It's Zach Geloff to bat seventh to play third base. Jeff McNeil is batting eighth. He's at second base. And the shortstop, Darryl Hernandez, will bat ninth. All against the left-hander, Carlos Rodon. And for Rodon, and look, the Yankees are getting healthy. Coming off that injury, just making his fourth start. Worked five innings in his last start against Toronto at home. Five innings, three hits and a run, three walks, and seven strikeouts. Overall, 0-2, an earned run average of 4.15. Tonight's key performer is brought to you by Golden State Lumber and Showrooms with the premier inventory across the Bay Area, Sacramento, and Stockton. And one of the key performers is Colby Thomas. Thomas going to be in that leadoff spot today. He's hit the ball very well. You know, just 35 at-bats, but 11 for 35, 314 overall with a homer and five driven in. He hits left-handers very well, and Conte loves having Thomas in the leadoff spot today. And the fact you have Carlos Cortez coming off your bench, great luxury to have for Mark Kotze. The other key performer for the A's today will be Shea Langeliers. So Shea, 2-for-9 against the Yankees when the teams played in April, and hitting 298 overall, 13 homers, 28 driven. He has cooled off a little bit, so Shea Langeliers, one of the key performers for the A's, brought to you by Golden State Lumber and Showrooms with the premier inventory across the Bay Area, Sacramento, and Stockton. Well, this copyrighted broadcast is presented by Authority. The Athletics may not be reproduced or retransmitted in any form, and the accounts and descriptions of this game may not be disseminated without the express written consent of the A's. Now, tomorrow, Memorial Day traditional, it will be the left-hander Ryan Weathers, David Weathers' son. David Weathers, of course, pitching in the big leagues. Ryan Weathers, 2-2, 3.14 against right-hander J.T. Ginn, 2-3, 3.19. A's have not announced their starter for Sunday. We know Will Warren gets the start for the Yankees, 6-1, ERA of 3.55. So it's the A's and their Kelly Green tops against the Yankees, those traditional grays. And now for the play-by-play, once again, here's Ken.
0: You know, tomorrow's not the only important day on the calendar, Johnny. It is the birthday of one Johnny Dosco.
1: That's true. Yeah, it is my birthday tomorrow. That's true. And it's also Manny Ramirez's birthday, too.
0: Is it really?
1: Yeah.
0: Wow.
1: Yep. And Emily Dosco, my sister, same birthday.
0: There's a lot of stuff going on tomorrow.
1: Yeah, it should be fun.
0: As you said, the A's haven't announced their starter for Sunday. We believe that Jacob Lopez will pitch at some point, whether he'll start the game or work behind an opener as he did over the past weekend in San Diego. So here's Grisham at 206. Seven home runs, 29 runs batted in, a left-handed hitter. The Yankees have six lefties in their lineup against Severino tonight. Beautiful day. Partly cloudy skies. The sun shining brightly on the field now. And Grisham taking a strike on the outside corner. 72 degrees at first pitch. The Yankees are 34-22. The A's are 27-29. The former Yankee in the pitch by Severino, line foul down the right field line. And it's no balls and two strikes. So Severino, 2-5, a 4.23 ERA. Faced the Yankees almost exactly a year ago right here. And he allowed nine hits and eight runs in four innings. He is 0-2 in three starts lifetime against his former team. Now delivers, and here's the 0-2 pitch on the way. And that's swung on and missed. Down goes Grisham on a breaky ball inside, and that's the way our ball game begins. And that'll bring up Ben Rice, who is DHing tonight. They as defensively have Nick Kurtz at first, Jeff McNeil at second, Darryl Hernandez at short, Zach Geloff at third, Langeliers behind the plate. Soderstrom in left, Bolte in center, Colby Thomas in right. And the pitch to Rice is taken inside. Brent Rooker is DHing for Mark Kotze. Rice having a great year, 290, 16 homers, 37 RBIs, and takes a strike on the outside corner. His OPS is 1.006. That's second best in the league right now. Here's the 1-1 pitch, and it's a bouncy ball to the hole. Plugged up, Kurz to his right, flipping Severino, but it's behind him, and safe at first is Rice. Initially, a good play by Kurz, going far to his right into the hole, but then the off-balance throw and trying to lead Severino to the bag and throw. That'll be an E3.
1: And I think he had a little bit more time than he thought, Kenny, making that play to his right. I think if he stops Plants, they have a chance to get Rice. Ball was hit to Kurz relatively quickly.
0: So here's Aaron Judge from Linden, of course. And Fresno State, 252, 17 homers, 34 RBIs. Severino throws, and that's taken outside, 1-0. Now, what do we have? We have a balk called on Severino. Wow. So they call it a balk. And that will send Rice to second base. So that would negate the first pitch.
1: Yeah, no count.
0: And Kotze is coming out. Kotze is incensed. He wants to know what's going on. And he's going to talk to Jeremy Rahak, the third base umpire. Dan Iasonia is the plate umpire tonight.
1: Yeah, it's Severino talking with Iasonia there. And now he wants to communicate with Adam Beck, first base umpire.
0: And Jen Powell is the second base umpire tonight. Well, it's kind of an ominous start for the A's.
1: I just didn't see anything there watching it. I'm not sure. They explained to Severino, I think, what happened. And now Kotze coming out and Iasonia.
0: Kotze has been far from mollified here, Johnny.
1: No.
0: Now he's going to head back to the dugout. So Ben Rice is at second base. I didn't see anything.
1: No, did not.
0: Watching the replay from NBC Sports California. So Judge back to the plate. Cody Bellinger is on deck for the Yankees. Infield to pull. Bolte in center, a step toward right center, and the pitch by Severino, and that's taken outside. Like the A's, the Yankees were off yesterday. Entering today, the Yanks are a game and a half behind the Rays in the American League East. Yankees have won four straight overall. Here's the pitch, and Judge outside 2-0. They swept their series, a three-game set against the Royals earlier this week. Aaron Judge fills up the batter's box. Slightly open stance, bending at the knees and the waist, and the 2-0 pitch, and that's outside. It's backhanded by Langoliers, and now it's 3-0. Severino pitched great last time out, Johnny, against the Angels. He's had some time off between starts. He pitched the last game of the series against the Halos a week ago yesterday. 3-0 pitch, green light, ground ball, base hit, center field. Rice is around third, Bolte up with the ball. The throw to the plate is going to be cut off by Kurz. And Judge, with a base hit to center, shoots the Yankees on top in the first. It's 1-0 New York. The 35th RBI for Aaron Judge, perfectly plays ground ball up the middle on a 97-mile-an-hour sinker from Severino.
1: How about Severino in that game against the Angels? I mean, as you said, he was magnificent. 10 strikeouts, did not walk a batter. Allowed three hits in seven innings.
0: There's a line drive, base hit, center field by Bellinger. Judge to second. Bolte plays it back. Well, and the The script that played out during the Mariners series, a little bit of deja vu tonight for the A's, Johnny. The E3 and then a balk. So the mistakes have been a factor early on this Friday night.
1: A little ominous beginning for sure. Severino will try to get out of this, just allowing the one run.
0: So here's Jazz Chisholm, a left-handed hitter. Back-to-back hits by Judge and Bellinger. Chisholm, 246, six homers, 20 RBIs. And the delivery, and that's taken for a strike. Breaking ball, 87 miles an hour. Light breeze is blowing, not much of a factor right now. And Severino trying to keep the damage down. Here's his 0-1 pitch, and a fastball high inside. Remember in that game against the Angels that we talked about, Severino, like you said, allowed just three hits. Two of them came in the first inning, including the home run by Nolan Schanuel that accounted for the only runs the Angels scored against him. 1-1 pitch is a bouncy ball right side, charges second. McNeil has the underhand flip over to first for the out. So it's two away, and Judge to third, Bellinger to second. And that'll bring up the veteran, longtime Diamondback, Paul Goldschmidt, who's 38 now. 265, five homers, 15 RBIs. 377 lifetime home runs. 1-0 Yankees. And the pitch is inside, 1-0. One ball, no strikes. Right-handed hitter, close to the plate, even stance, and the pitch by Severino is in for a strike on the inside corner. The fact that Giancarlo Stanton is on the IL, that's opened up some playing time for Goldschmidt. Bolte has stepped toward right center. And the 1-1 delivery, and that's a bouncy ball foul down the first baseline. Grisham struck out. Rice reached on the error. He was balked to second. Judge singled for the RBI. Bellinger singled. And Chisholm was out 4-3. Severino working from the stretch. And here's the 1-2 pitch. Breaking ball is a high fly ball to left. It's deep. And Soderstrom's at the track. He's right to the wall. He's leaping at the wall. And it's gone. Paul Goldschmidt, a three-run homer. And it's a 4-0 Yankee lead in the top of the first. He got a breaking ball and didn't miss it. His sixth home run. And number 378 lifetime for Goldschmidt.
1: Again, this first inning has been a tough one for Severino. He's been able to kind of settle down after the first inning. This first inning has been really rough for him.
0: Here's Ryan McMahon, the one-time Colorado Rocky, a left-handed hitter, taking a strike on the outside corner. Here's the 0-1 pitch, and that misses outside, 1-1. Now, first innings were an issue last year here for the ball club, and one of the reasons that Severino struggled last year at home. Now the 1-1 pitch, and that's swung on and fouled back, and it's 1-2. McMahon is hitting 199, five homers, 18 RBIs, always been known as a fine defender at third base. Now he's going to talk briefly with the plate umpire, Isonia, and the count 1-2. 4-0 New York, the infield to pull, hitting room in right center. And the 1-2 pitch on the way, and that breaky ball is taken low. The A's will take their shots in the bottom of the inning against the veteran left-hander Carlos Rodon. 2-2 pitch, and Luis to the plate, and it's a tapper back to the mound. Severino has it. Will flip over to first for the out. He almost pulled Kurtz off the bag with a throw that's kind of a cutter toward the right field side of first. The Yankees score 4 with the A's coming up in the bottom half.
2: Saturday, May 30th, it's Bare Knuckle Fighting Championship with high stakes and a superstar debut. In the main event, everything's on the line when the Brumtown Bomber, Connor Tierney, clashes with Rico Bonbon Franco for the interim welterweight championship of the world. In the co-main event, Darren the Gorilla Till makes his long-awaited bare knuckle fighting debut against Aaron the Joker Chalmers. 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
0: Colby Thomas leads off for the A's in the bottom of the first. The A's have already dug a pretty deep hole for themselves. They trail 4-0. The first inning is brought to you by Golden State Lumber and Showrooms. With the premier inventory across the Bay Area, Sacramento, and Stockton. A little later tomorrow night, first pitch at 7:05, and then 1:05 on Sunday for the final game of the series. And the pitch is in for a strike on the outside corner to Colby Thomas. 3-14, home run, 5 RBIs. He has had 35 at-bats since his call-up from AAA. Rodon deals inside, 1-1. It's pretty much a platoon, I guess, Johnny, with Colby and Carlos Cortez in right field now. Here's the 1-1 pitch, and that's taken a little bit outside, 2-1.
1: I've been loving the at-bats for Colby Thomas, though, and it's the lefty getting that job in the leadoff spot today.
0: The infield to pull, lots of room on the right side, and Rodon delivers, and the pitch to Colby is swung on a fly ball center field, playable. Trent Grisham angling over toward left center, 20 feet from the track, and he makes the catch, one away. Kurtz coming up. So Goldschmidt is at first, Chisholm at second, Jose Caballero the shortstop, McMahon's over at third, J.C. Ascara is behind the plate, Bellinger is in left, Grisham in center, Judge in right, and Judge looking right up into the sun out there in right field, and Kurtz takes a strike on the outside corner, 4-0 Yankees. Here's the 0-1 pitch, and Nick takes outside. It's hard to believe because Kurtz had, he reached safely in nearly 50 consecutive games. He was 0-11 in the Seattle series. Rodon, and there's a breaking ball for a strike. Kurtz going to challenge it. An early challenge for the A's here.
9: It's a batter challenge.
0: Kurtz is rarely wrong.
1: Yeah, immediately. I mean, he didn't waste any time.
0: And he's still not wrong.
1: Of course not.
9: I got 2 left.
0: It's amazing.
1: What an eye this guy has, man.
0: A Langelier is waiting on deck. It's 4-0. Yankees have the lead. The pitch by Rodon, and that swung a lifted left center field. Well hit. Grisham's at the track. He's to the wall. He will watch it fly. A patented Nick Kurtz left center field home run. A's are on the board. It's 4-1 New York. You know, and watching Grisham in center, he knew it was gone as soon as the ball left the bat.
1: It was a little bit of a courtesy jog, a few steps there, Ken. But, you know, with Kurtz, you knew someone was going to pay for that offer for the Seattle series. First at bat.
0: 408 feet, 107.3 off the bat, and that's his ninth home run. Lefty on lefty, and out to left center. Here's the pitch, and Langelier fouls it back out of play. You know that Kurtz's last four home runs at this ballpark, Johnny, have come to left center field.
1: And that is a really good sign.
0: Here's the delivery, and that swung on foul back. The other thing, kind of subtle, was the challenge.
1: Right.
0: To flip the count into a hitter's count.
1: Count leverage, right? And the reason I say that, those home runs to left center, that means something. Because remember, when he was going well last year, he was hitting the left center to left.
0: Langelier is at 298, 13 homers, 28 RBIs. And the pitch to Shea, and that's a little bit low, and it's 1-2. Carlos Rodon, highly decorated collegiate career at NC State. And was drafted number one by the White Sox. Came up in the Chicago organization. 1-2 pitch, and Shea, it's a mile-high pop-up, short left. Bellinger, the left fielder, is calling for it. He's right there, and he makes the catch. Two away. Rooker coming up. He was an all-star, Rodon, in his last year with the Sox back in 21. Had a great year for the Giants in 22. And then signed a six-year contract with the Yankees before the 23 campaign. Three-time All-Star now. 4-1, the A's trail, and Rooker taking outside 1-0. They would love, and they need to get Rooker going. The pitch to Brent, and that's a strike on the inside. One ball, one strike. And Rodon in the 1-1 pitch, and Rooker pops it up. Playable short right center. Chisholm going out. Judge from right. Judge is there, and Judge makes the catch. But the A's on the board on the Kurtz moonshot. And after one, it's 4-1 Yankees.
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0: Well, it's gone from bad to worse here, Johnny. Before this top of the second begins, Luis Severino is leaving the game.
1: Yeah, that is a shocker right there. He took a warm-up toss, and Langeliers saw something wasn't quite right with him. And you can see the way he's kind of walking gingerly on that mound. Something is not quite right.
0: And Mark Kotze came out along with the A's head athletic trainer, Jeff Collins, and Severino heads back to the dugout, and the A's will go to the bullpen here.
1: Yeah, this hurts a number of, obviously, most important thing is Seve going to be okay, but as far as the bullpen goes, you're using your bullpen in the second inning.
0: That's rough.
1: Yeah, Jose Suarez.
0: Jose Suarez, who's been active, he's pitched a lot recently, he'll be coming in from the pen. Well, tough night all around, and it's no consolation at all as far as the A's and Severino are concerned that all the runs the Yankees scored in the first inning were unearned. They had three hits and three of the runs coming on the home run by Goldschmidt. So, of course, Suarez will get as much time as he needs to warm up. Yankees lead 4-1. We're in the second. And we'll come back to West Sacramento right after this.
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15: Everything kids love.
0: Suarez says he's ready. And J.C. Ascara, the Yankee catcher tonight, stands. Suarez out of the stretch. And the veteran left-hander delivers, and Ascara takes a strike on the outside corner. Suarez has been busy. He had a stretch recently in which he pitched four times over a span of 6 days. Here's his 0-1 pitch. The A's his third organization this year. He kicks, throws, and that's taken low. One ball, one strike.
1: And he's done a nice job. He's given the A's some length, given the bullpen, other bullpen mates some rest. And he's filled in nicely.
0: And here's his pitch to Escara. It's a 1-1 delivery and a breaking ball tapped toward first, a foul ball. Well, entering today, the Athletics trail the Mariners by a half game. The Astros 2.5 back, the Rangers 2.5, and the Angels 6 back. One ball, two strikes, and the pitch to J.C. Escara. Long hold by Suarez. He'll deliver, and here's the 1-2 pitch and a breaking ball and check swing. He fills up the pitch clock, Suarez. He'll take it right down to one part of it, some of the time anyway.
1: He will. Because we remember, we talked about him back in the day, pre-pitch clock. He would take his time.
0: Now back behind the slab, he's going to tie his shoe. 2 balls and 2 strikes. The Angels playing the Rays beginning a series tonight. And after 7, the Rays lead the Halos 8-2. Here's the 2-2 pitch, and Suarez throws, and a big breaking ball is fouled back. The Astros lead the Brewers 4-3, bottom of the 7th in Houston. The Astros are playing better. They just finished up against the Rangers, and in that series, they took 3 out of 4. Again, the 2-2 to Escara. Swung on and popped up, playable, short left. Hernandez going out from short, giving way. Soderstrom is there, and the A's left fielder, losing his hat, makes the catch, and that's out number one. So Escara is out. That'll bring up Jose Caballero. Yeah, the Astros just finishing up a 7-3 road trip, and they won 5 of their last 6. Against the Cubs and the Rangers. And as we said, entering tonight, just 2.5 behind Seattle. Here's...

0: that began on Monday. They won the first game 4-3, and they took the second game in somewhat historic fashion. They won that one 15-1. Every Yankee starter had at least two hits in that game.
1: First time in franchise history. I couldn't believe it. All those great Yankee teams, talking with Susan Waldman about that today, kind of look at each other in disbelief that that has never happened in Yankee history.
0: So here's Grisham, a left-handed hitter. Yankees lead 4-1, runner at second. Suarez to the plate, and it's a line drive, base hit left center field. Caballero had to wait. He goes to third. Bolte plays it back. So a leaping attempt at short by Hernandez, and just making sure the ball was going to land in left center. Caballero goes from second to third. Grisham singles to left center, and Ben Rice is coming up. The other thing about that 15-run outburst on Tuesday was the Yankees starter, Cam Schlittler, kind of the last guy who needed that many runs.
1: Right.
0: The kind of year he's having. 7-2 and a 150 ERA. Here's Rice, lefty on lefty. The infield looks for two, and the curveball is low, and it's 1-0. Now the Yankees have five hits. They have Caballero at third and Grisham at first. And now the 1-0 pitch. Suarez turns, and breaking ball is taken outside 2-0. The entire infield in the shade now. Remember, again, it's 7:05 tomorrow night, and then 1:05 on Sunday. Two balls, no strikes. Suarez at the belt, and the lefty delivers, and it's swung on and missed. Now 2-1. The A's are going to see the Cubs on Tuesday at Wrigley Field. The A's will get the Cubs and the Astros on the trip. And after that, they'll be in Vegas. 2-1. And the pitch, Suarez kicks, it's on the way, and that's swung on line to right center. That's a base hit. It's 5-1. Caballero can walk home. Grisham goes to second. Ben Rice delivers a base hit to right center. 5-1 New York, and still just one away.
1: They're trying to make sure this game does get out of hand early.
0: And here's Judge. And the A's pitching coach, Scott Emerson, coming out. Well, you're right, and especially on the heels of that Seattle series. And again, the A's were outscored 22-4. I don't know, Johnny, what it is about the month of May.
1: Yeah, it's been year after year, right? It's just this been a trouble month. And they actually, the 10-16 record a month of May, that was an improvement from last year. But it's been a struggle through the years with this month for some reason.
0: Here's Judge. He's 1-for-1. Suarez goes to work on Judge. Nobody throwing in the A's bullpen. 5-1 Yankees. 2 on, 1 out. Suarez is at the belt. Backward glance. And delivers to Judge. And that's taken outside in the count 1-0. You would think there's a fairly sizable contingent coming up from the Linden area to see their favorite son tonight, Johnny.
1: Absolutely.
0: At number 99 on his back. And here's the 1-0 pitch. As Suarez throws, and that's taken inside. Quite a sight to see before the game while the Yankees were taking batting practice. And behind the batting cage, Reggie Jackson talking to Aaron Judge.
1: It really was. A couple of legends.
0: Here's the 2-0 pitch. Suarez delivers, and Judge, and it's outside 3-0. It's not quite a passing of the baton. I think that baton was passed quite some time ago to Mr. Judge. But Mr. October is 80 years young now. So the 3-0 pitch, and Suarez delivers, and that's a strike at the knees. A's get action going. A right-hander is up in the pen.

0: 3-1 pitch to Aaron Judge. Runners at first and second. And Suarez delivers, and Judge, a weak ground ball to the right side. Kurtz has it raced to the bag. Suarez gets there in time on the feed from Kurtz. So Judge is out 3-1. The runners move up. Two away. Joel Kuhnel is up and throwing in the bullpen for the A's. We had mentioned Suarez and all of his activity, Johnny. He pitched on Friday and Saturday in San Diego, and he pitched this past Tuesday and Wednesday against the Mariners, totaling 5 2/3 innings. So here's Cody Bellinger, runners at second and third. Yankees lead 5-1. And Jose at the belt, and Bellinger taking a little breaky ball in the outside corner.
1: And that game on Saturday, 2 2/3, one hit, no runs, and he struck out four. He looked really good.
0: Hitting room in left center, the infield to pull. Now time is called by Bellinger. Bellinger has some great numbers over the years against the A's. In 22 lifetime games against the green and gold, 352. And the 0-1 pitch. And on the way, and that's taking a fastball for a strike at 94. Well, the thing that really helped the A's bullpen in that series against the Mariners was the work of Jack Perkins on Monday night.
1: Yeah, almost worked five innings in relief.
0: Yeah, 4 2/3. He was one batter away from five shutout innings in that relief effort. The 0-2 pitch, and Bellinger takes outside 1-2. A double and two singles in the inning. The Yankees, after scoring four times in the first, have scored once here in the second. They lead 5-1. They have runners at second and third. And here's the 1-2 delivery by Suarez, and it's swung on and tapped foul, and the count holds. Yeah, if not for that home run by Randy Arozarena, then Perkins would have completed five innings out of the pen, blanking Seattle. One and two to Bellinger, left-handed hitter. And Suarez to the plate with a breaking ball, foul back out of play, and the count holds. Second year with the Yankees for Bellinger. Remember, after all the years with the Dodgers, he went to the Cubs and played for the Cubs in 23 and 24. One-time NL Rookie of the Year and National League MVP. And he is waiting on a 1-2 pitch, and he swings and misses on a high fastball, and down he goes. All things considered, not too bad for Suarez. The Yankees get one, they leave two. We go to the bottom of the second, and it's 5-1 New York.
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0: We go to the bottom of the second. Yankees lead 5-1. Soderson will lead it off for the A's against Carlos Rodon. You know, Johnny, the Athletics have a Jacob Wilson bobblehead coming up in about 3 weeks when the A's take on the Angels on Saturday, June 20th. It's presented by Red Hawk Resort and Casino. A Jacob Wilson bobblehead, A's and the Angels on June 20th. 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Soderson takes ball 1-1-0. Yankees 5, A's 1.
1: Do we know that bobblehead's going to be Wilson offensively or with the glove?
0: That's a great question. Maybe not one you would have asked before the season, but his defensive improvement was dramatic.
1: For sure.
0: All-star shortstop. Starting shortstop for the American League a year ago. 2-0 pitch to Tyler is low at 3-0. And with the starting left side of the infield on the IL, Wilson and Max Muncy, but they were both on the field going through baseball activities before the game today, Johnny.
1: That's right.
0: 3-0, and that's a strike on the outside corner. Tyler, 209, 6 homers, 25 RBIs. 3-1 pitch, Rodon fires, and Tyler takes high, works a walk leading off. The A's have to take advantage of every opportunity they get tonight. And Henry Bolte coming up. Johnny mentioning earlier during the lineup segment about Rodon just getting back into the swing of things with the Yankees coming off the IL earlier this month. And the pitch to Henry is fouled back out of play. He had surgery on his left elbow in October, just after last season ended, to remove, as they say, Johnny, loose bodies from his elbow. Here's the pitch, and that's a swing and a ground ball into left for a base hit. Got a changeup, waited back on it. Good hitting by Bolte, especially for a young hitter. And he bangs that one through the left side hole. He sends Soderstrom to second, and the A's have two on and nobody out.

0: So Geloff standing in. Yankees 5, A's 1. And here's the pitch by Rodon, and Geloff takes outside 1-0. Rodon had one of his best years for the Yankees last year. And apparently he pitched through some discomfort in that elbow. And Geloff pops it up, foul to the right, out of play, and even made two appearances in the postseason.
1: Were you a little surprised the Giants didn't sign him long-term after that year he had in 2022? I mean, he was really good.
0: Yeah, no question. Here's the delivery now, and Zach takes a strike on the inside corner. Yeah, he really used that as a springboard.
1: Yep.
0: And as we said, he signed that six-year contract with the Yankees. He delivers the 1-2 pitch. Geloff takes high. Well, he was 18-9 last year. 3.09 ERA, made 33 starts. Had 203, 203 strikeouts, and 195 and a third innings. So here's the 2-2 pitch to Geloff, and Zach gets a shot, but it's going to be a double play ball. Taken by Chisholm at second, throws to first for a double play. Well hit ball, one hopper, and Chisholm was setting up point Geloff to bowl, and the Yankee second baseman was not that far from the bag over there. And that's a 4-3 double play, and Soderstrom goes to third.
1: I mean, Kenny, the Yankees do have to feel pretty good about themselves. You know, no Cole, no Rodon for a while, and still played, you know, first place baseball for a while till the Rays got hot, but Cole coming back soon as well.
0: Here's the pitch, and that's taken for a strike. Well, Cole has pitched great.
1: Yep.
0: He has two starts. Max Fried is on the IL now. Here's the 0-1 pitch, and Rodon lefty on lefty, and that's taken outside. One ball, one strike. He's hoping that double play wasn't a killer here in the spot over the second. McNeil, 257. And here's the pitch by Rodon. And that swung out of lifted left side foul territory. And McMahon, the third baseman, is going to run out of room. The ball hits the netting.
1: All right, thanks for that, Kenny. You're right. Yeah, two starts for Cole, 1-0 ERA of 0. So 12 2/3, six hits and no runs for Garrett Cole. So getting Cole and Rodon back, huge for this club.
0: 6 2/3 on Wednesday against Kansas City. No runs, 10 strikeouts for Cole.
1: Yeah, they just have that team's number, don't they?
0: They do. So the runner at third, that's Soderstrom. Hernandez on deck. And the delivery by Rodon, lefty on lefty, and Jeff McNeil takes just outside, close pitch. Now the right-hander, Clark Schmidt, another starter for the Yanks on the IL after Tommy John surgery. Two balls, two strikes. Rodon throws to McNeil, and it's a tapper foul straight back, and the count holds. McNeil's been scuffling a little bit. I think his eyes kind of light up when he faces the Yankees, though. It's a 346 lifetime hitter against New York. Rodon, the pant legs up high. And the 2-2 delivery, here it is. And it's taken high. Soderstrom walk, Bolte single, Geloff bounce into the 4-3 double play. They have two hits against Rodon. The first was the homer by Kurtz in the bottom of the first. Here's the 3-2 pitch, and it's a ground ball, one hop, well hit, but right to second, and Chisholm flipped to first for the out. The inning is over. McNeil is out. Soderstrom left at third. After two, it's 5-1 Yankees.
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0: By the way, the second inning was brought to you by California Community Colleges. After two, Yankees lead the A's 5-1, top of the third. Here's Johnny D.
1: Jazz Chisholm to lead things off. Five runs, six hits, and no errors for the Yankees. One run, two hits, and one error for the A's. Joel Kuhnel, the right-hander, third pitcher of the game for the Athletics. Severino for one. Was he came out due to an injury of some sort, it's Suarez for one, and now Kuhnel. Kuhnel delivers high. It's 1-0 on Jazz Chisholm, left-handed hitter. Chisholm, 246, six homers and 20 driven in. Kuhnel delivers in the pitch. That's hit foul to our left and out of play.
0: I wonder if this will prompt a call to Vegas. Yeah, with Severino leading the game so early.
1: Yeah, good. Third baseman Geloff well off the line. Oh, 30 feet off the line with a bag as Kuhnel delivers in the pitch. That's taken for a strike. And I don't think Chisholm cared for it too much. I think he thought it was high. Didn't challenge it, though. 1-2 the count. Chisholm grounded out to McNeil, the second baseman, back in the first inning. 0-1. He's in it four straight. As Kuhnel delivers, and the 1-2 pitch. That misses low with a changeup, and it's two balls and two strikes. Chisholm, the former Marlin, 1-for-7 in that series against the Athletics in April, Yankee Stadium. Kuhnel at the belt, and time was called right when Kuhnel was about ready to deliver that pitch.
0: A little bit late.
1: Yeah, right? I would say. Sometimes you're not going to be granted that time.
0: It doesn't have to be granted.
1: Nope. 2-2 the count. Yankees lead it 5-1. We're in the top of the third. Geloff playing where the shortstop Hernandez would normally be playing. He's well off the line, and Hernandez about straight up the middle. 2-2 pitch. That's one. Bounced down to the second baseman, McNeil. He'll scoop it up and flip it over to Kurtz, and there is one away. A couple of ground outs to the second baseman for Chisholm. One out. That will bring up Paul Goldschmidt, the first baseman. 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Here's Goldschmidt, a three-run homer for Goldschmidt in that first inning. Big, strong right-hand hitter. 378 lifetime homers as the pitch is taken for a strike on a slider, and it's nothing and one. But Goldschmidt, so consistent year after year, and all those great years of the Diamondbacks, as you mentioned. You look up, and he's closing in on 400 homers for his career. He's had quite a career. Here's the 0-1 pitch. Kunal delivers. That one swung on. Line drive down the left field line, hooking foul. And it's 0-2.
0: A perfect guy to have as a backup. He wasn't playing that much earlier in the year, but now, as we said, with Stanton out, he takes over at first base, DHing on occasion as well.
1: And what a luxury, right, to have Goldschmidt as a backup. So 0-2 the count. Goldschmidt at 273 on the year. Six homers, 18 driven in. Right-hander delivers in the pitch. Breaking ball swung on and popped up. Kunal's going to get out of the way, and the third baseman, Geloff, will make the catch in front of the pitching mound, and there are two away. That's four in a row retired by A's pitchers, and that will bring up the third baseman, Ryan McMahon. We'll make a splash tomorrow for Sacramento Saturday with the Yankees here. 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McMahon, former Rocky, takes outside. It's 1-0. McMahon, a comebacker to end the first inning. Six for his last 45. Left-hand hitter, 197 overall. As Kunal delivers, that one taken for a strike. Sinker at 94, and it's 1-1 on McMahon. Five homers, driven in 18 runs. Kunal at the belt. Now the 1-1 pitch. That's fouled back to the screen. And it's one ball and two strikes. Again, the A's winning 2 out of 3 from New York in April. And then they swept the Mets 5 out of 6 on that road trip. Actually, a brilliant hot take by Towney on that one. Right-hander comes at the 1-2 pitch. That swung on. Fly ball to right field. It pretty well. Going back is Thomas near the track. He's at the wall. It's gone. So Ryan McMahon with his sixth home run of the year. It's now 6-1 New York. Second home run for the Yankees in this game tonight. Ball was on the inside part of the plate. And McMahon hits it over the 380 sign. Thomas, a great effort trying to climb that wall, but it's a home run for McMahon. Here's Ascaro, who flied out to left fielder Soderstrom in the second inning, 0-1. As Kunal delivers in the pitch, that's bounced down to the third baseman, Geloff. He'll scoop it up and sling it over to first, and the inning is over. But Yankees get another run. The home run by McMahon. One run, one hit, nobody left through. 2.5. It's the Yankees 6 and the A's 1.
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1: We go to the bottom of the third. It's a 6-1 Yankee lead. And for the Athletics, it'll be Hernandez, Thomas, and Kurtz, numbers 9, 1, and 2, to face the left-hander Carlos Rodon. He's getting their run in the bottom of the first on that Kurtz home run to left center. Don't forget, tomorrow it'll be a 7:05 start, a little bit of a later start. It'll be the left-hander Ryan Weathers, the right-hander JT Ginn. There's Hernandez, 273 for Darryl with a homer and seven driven in. It's bottom of the third, brought to you by Pacific Drafting and Design, your trusted partner for professional drafting, design, and permit services in Sacramento and the surrounding areas. As Rodon delivers, and the pitch misses inside to Hernandez, one ball and no strikes. Hernandez was 2-for-4 in the series in April against New York as the pitch misses, and it's two balls and no strikes on Hernandez. Guarding the line at third is McMahon. As the lefty delivers in the pitch, that's taken inside. It's now 3-0. Colby Thomas, the on-deck hitter. Gorgeous night here in West Sacramento. It's a 3-0 pitch. That misses ball four. So four pitches, he loses Hernandez. Second time that Rodon has issued the leadoff walk. And that will bring up the right fielder, Colby Thomas. Thomas flied out to the center fielder Grisham in the first inning, 0-for-1. 11 for his first 36, hitting 306 for the A's. As Rodon with the high Sox comes to the plate in the pitch. That's popped up foul out of play, first base side. And it's nothing and one.
0: Great crowd tonight, Johnny.
1: It is.
0: Going to be capacity. Pretty sure it's a sellout.
1: I'm sure all three games will be well attended.
0: Capacity here is around 12.5.
1: Right. Big hole on the right side as the pitch taken high. One ball, one strike on Thomas. Herm is packed. Great shot of the sun gleaming off that tower bridge. As Hernandez being held on over there by Goldschmidt, the lefty delivers, and the pitch misses high. Now two balls and one strike. So Rodon, and he threw 95 pitches in that last start against the Blue Jays. That one fouled back to the screen. Now two balls and two strikes.
0: When Colby got a pitch he thought he could have driven.
1: Eyes lit up on that one, right? So 2-2 the count. Takes his lead. Carlos Rodon delivers the 2-2 pitch. That's a bust-bat bouncer to third. McMahon will scoot up to second for one on to first, too late. But they do get the 5-4 put out on Hernandez. One away. And that will bring up the first baseman, Nick Kurtz.
0: Well, we'll see if they're careful with Kurtz or with a five-run lead if they go right after him.
1: Yeah, Kurtz that homer to left center, and the center fielder Grisham, a little courtesy jog. There's no question about it off the bat. So Nick now 9 homers, 38 driven in. He's now 6-for-15 against Yankee pitching this year. Meanwhile, top of the third, Seattle, they lead Arizona 1-0. I'm scoreboard watching in May. Left-hander looks in, now to the plate, and the pitch. That's taken on the outside edge for a strike, and it's nothing and one. You know how I look at it, Ken? It's never too early to scoreboard watch. Left-hander to the plate, the 0-1. Rake big swing of the foul to be just to get a piece of it's nothing in two.
0: That's a fun part of it. No,
1: yeah, right?
0: No apologies necessary.
1: Yeah.
0: That's what it's all about.
1: For sure. Right arm soreness for Severino. That's the orphan in the clubhouse. Right arm soreness for Severino. Here's the 0-2 pitch. Checks his swing. Did he go? He did not, says third base umpire Jeremy Rehak. It's 1-2. They just hope it's not serious with Severino as Thomas takes his lead. Not a very big lead for Colby as the pitch is swung on him as he struck him out. He got him on that slider. So Rodon picks up his first strikeout, two down. And that will bring up the catcher, Shea Langeliers. Now, J.P. Crawford, a home run for the Mariners in the bottom of the first inning. They've won nothing with the Diamondbacks in the third. Langeliers flying out to Bellinger in the first. Right-hand hitter is the pitch. That's chased and missed on a first pitch changeup from Rodon. It's nothing and one. Carlos closing in on 50 pitches for the night. Rodon to the plate in the pitch. That misses high and away. One ball and one strike. Well, your guy Murakami left the White Sox game with right hamstring tightness.
0: That's a huge blow for them.
1: It really is. Here's the pitch. That's taken high. Now two balls and one strike.
0: I'm glad you prefaced that by saying, my guy. I mean, this guy said has 20 home runs. He is tied with Yordan Alvarez for the American League lead.
1: Yeah, he has been
0: a great start to his career over here.
1: Very impressive. You saw that first swing, though. You were impressed. Here's the 2-1 pitch. The runner goes. The pitch is high. The throw to second base in time to get him. So Thomas thrown out, and that goes 2-4 on the caught stealing. And what do we have here? Rodon is talking with the home plate umpire. The inning is over. No runs. A walk and nobody left. Through three complete. It's a 6-1 Yankee lead.
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1: All right, top of the fourth, a 6-1 Yankee lead. Joel Kunal working his second inning of work. He'll face Jose Caballero, Trent Grisham, Ben Rice, numbers 9, 1, and 2. Caballero now at 263 after that double. He hit in the second inning, doubled and scored. As the first pitch in there for a strike on a sinker at 95, it's nothing and one. Caballero hit an off-speed pitch down the left field line for that two-base hit. Now 3-for-7 against A's pitching this year. As Kuno delivers in the pitch, that's bounced on two ops to third. And having trouble with it, Gallop, but sticks with it and throws him out. He got the ball in front of him. And it's a 5-3 putout. Gallo's been busy over there. One away, and that'll bring up Trent Grisham. Gallop with good reactions over there at third base. Grisham has struck out and singled one for two. As the right-hander at the belt and out of the plate in the pitch. That's taken for a strike, and it's nothing and one. 0-1 on Grisham. Gelof, he's about 50 feet off the line, about even with the bag. Center fielder Bolte shaded three or four steps toward right center as the 0-1 pitch. That misses outside. One ball and one strike. Six runs, seven hits, and no errors for the Yankees. One run, two hits, and one error for the A's. Here we are, top half of the fourth. As the right-hander comes set, and the 1-1 pitch, that's a little dribbler it up that first baseline and foul from Grisham. Grisham, former Brewer. One ball and two strikes.
0: Former Padre?
1: Yeah, for sure. I mean, look, he's been a hot hitter. 12 hits in his last 26 at-bats. He's now hitting 7 of 8. Right-hander comes set. Now the 1-2 pitch. That misses inside with a breaking ball. His first several years, he was known as a glove-first guy in center field.
0: Well, he broke out with an unexpected offensive year last year. He had 34 home runs.
1: He did. 2-2 the count on Grisham. As Kunal at the belt. Now the 2-2 pitch. That's taken down and in. Now 3-2. Right fielder Colby Thomas playing a few steps over to his left as the right-hander delivers on the 3-2 pitch. He swung on the fly ball to center field, coming up for it. Bolte still coming up, and it's going to fall in for a base hit. No chance to get it. So that's Grisham's second hit. One out single for the Yankees. That is their eighth hit of the night. And that will bring up Ben Rice, the designated hitter. This top of the fourth brought to you by Golden State Lumber and Showrooms with the premier inventory across the Bay Area, Sacramento, and Stockton. Here's Rice. Rice reached on a Kurtz error in the first and scored, and he singled in the second, so he's 1-for-2. Grisham, not a very big lead over there in the pitch. That's taken low, the first pitch cutter from Kunal. And it's one ball and no strikes. Well, the Rangers, in their ball game, they beat the Royals 9-1. God, the Royals are really struggling. Kansas City falls to 22-35. Rangers had 10 hits in that game. Gore 6 1/3, 4 hits, no runs. Here's the pitch. That's chopper foul. Screen, it's 1-2 on Ben Rice. Hogan Harris, the left-hander, beginning to loosen up in the bullpen for the Athletics. Jock Peterson had a home run in that one. One and two the count on Rice. Runner at first is Grisham with one out here in the fourth. 6-1 New York. Here's the pitch. That swung on, a little pop fly to right center. Coming up for it, Bolte dives, can't get it. Balls in for a base hit. Going to retrieve it is Thomas, digging for third. The throw to second base is not in time. Going to third base, Grisham. It'll be a double for Rice. Good effort from Bolte. Had a long way to come and just couldn't quite get it. A good effort by the center fielder. It's now second and third, one out for Aaron Judge. Here's Judge. Judge has singled and scored and bounced out. He's 1-for-2.
0: Will they pitch to him?
1: That's the question with the base open here, right? The on-deck hitter is Cody Bellinger. Looks like they're going to pitch to Aaron Judge here as the right-hander, Kunal, at the belt. And to the plate, the pitch. That's taken outside with a first pitch slider. It's 1-0. So 9 hits now for the Yankees. Still just one out. For Rice, that's his 12th double of the year. Infield at medium depth, although Kurt's in on the grass at third. Breaking ball in there nicely for a strike. And it's 1-1 on Judge. Judge has 6 hits in his last 16 at-bats. As Kunal to the plate, the 1-1 pitch. That's taken for a strike. Good pitch on the inside edge, and I think Judge is going to challenge that.
11: Batter challenge.
1: The Judge thought that pitch was inside, and he is going to, or low, maybe lost the challenge. Yankees lose the challenge, got the bottom of the zone for a strike, so it's 1-2. Judge, by the way, 385 lifetime homers. That's a pretty good pace. He's 34 years old. And that 62 homer season back in 2022. As Kunal to the plate, the 1-2 pitch, that misses outside. Now 2 balls and 2 strikes. 6-1 Yankees, we are in the top half of the fourth inning. For Judge, got a lifetime OPS of 1023. How about Reggie Jackson being at this ball game today, Kenny? Right-hander comes set. Now the 2-2 pitch. That's fouled back to the screen. Remains at 2-2.
0: Sitting with the Sacramento mayor,
1: yep.
0: Kevin McCarthy.
1: That's right.
0: Just after, of course, the bid on the part of this, the state's capital, Major League Baseball, letting them know that they want an expansion team.
1: That's right. Derek Lee was there. 2-2 the count. The right hander to the plate. The 2-2 pitch is swung. A little dribbler up the third base line. Geloff will gobble it up on the run. Throw to first, and it's in time. 5-3 on the put out, but Grissom scores and going to third base Rice, and the A's now trail 7-1. So Judge picks up his second RBI of the night and his 36th of the year. I think it's going to be all for Kunal as Kotze going to go out there and get the right-hander. So we'll take a break. 7-1 Yankees here in the top of the fourth with a runner on third and 2 outs, and we'll have more right after this.
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1: Harris takes over here for the A's, and for Harris, he's making his 29th appearance, 2-0, 2.84 ERA. He has walked 21, struck out 28, and 25 in 1/3 innings. So he will face Cody Bellinger, runner on third, 2 outs. A's trailing 7-1. Bellinger has singled and scored and struck out 1 for 2. He's hit in 5 of his last 6. 3 for 14 against A's pitching this year. Rice creeps off that third base bag as the lefty delivers. Breaking ball swung on, hit on, a couple of hops to Kurtz. He'll make the play and take it to the bag himself, and the inning is over. But the Yankees get one more. 1 run, 2 hits, 1 left. We're through 3.5. It's the Yankees 7 and the A's 1.
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1: We go to the bottom of the fourth. It's a 7-1 lead for the Yankees, and for the A's, 3-4-5. 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So here's Langeliers. He flied out to Bellinger in left field in the first inning, 0-for-1. He swings and misses, counts nothing and one on Shea. 297 on the year. 2-for-10 against Yankee pitching this year. As Carlos delivers in the pitch, that misses high. 1-1. One pitch. That's taken down and in. 2-1. Susan Wallman got a chance to talk to her on her pregame show today, right?
17: Well, Susan.
1: And you said that, too?
17: We miss John Sterling.
1: Yeah, for sure. Absolutely.
17: We really miss him. She does, too, of course.
1: Yeah. 2-1 pitch. She's taken low. 3-1.
17: She is great.
1: She really is.
17: She's covered the Yankees now for 40 years. The last 22 years on radio. It's always great to see.
1: Yeah, she's outstanding.
17: They were quite a duo.
1: 3-1 pitch. That's popped up first base side, slicing on Goldschmidt and in amongst the crowd. A lot of great moments with John on the radio.
17: Yeah, they sure did, and the outpouring of love for John after he passed. And the Yankees had a great ceremony with Susan and Michael Kay. Dad at home plate after he passed, and John's kids were there.
1: It just swung on and bounced left side. Caballero will scoop it up. He'll fire over to first in time. And Langeliers retired, one away. David Cohn, showing NBC Sports California, of course, threw a perfect game for the Yankees. Saw Cohn and Dallas Braden talking before the ball game. That exclusive club, that was pretty cool. Watch those guys.
17: It's a small club.
1: It really is. But I gave David Cohn a hard time. I said, you know, you not making that trip to Oakland a couple years ago made it so Dallas was the only one to have called one and thrown one. Pitches swung and fell back. He's like, I never thought of that. That's true, yeah. Because if he had made that trip, he would have called that Domingo Herman perfect game. 0-1 the count on Brent Rooker, who flied out to the right fielder Judge in the first inning. Here's the pitch. That swung on. Hard hit ball. Foul outside third and down the line.
17: Wow, that was close.
1: It was close. 0-2. Again, let's pause while we have a moment for station identification on A's Cast and the A's Radio Network.
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1: With Ken Korak, Chris Townsend, and Jenny Kabnar, and Chris Carey, Steve Sachs, Judy Babbitt, Johnny Doska with you from Sutter Elf Park. Thanks so much for being with us. It's 7-1 New York in the fourth as the 0-2 pitch misses low, one ball and two strikes.
17: You called that perfect game too, didn't you, with Dallas?
1: I did. Called it with Dallas.
17: Yeah.
1: Yeah. And you called it as well.
17: I did. Yeah.
1: Yeah. So you've called a couple of those things. Called two perfect games. Left-hander delivers the 1-2 pitch. That swung on and missed. Down he goes. So he strikes out Rooker on a four-seam fastball at 94. It's the second strikeout for Rodon. Two down. And here's Tyler Soderstrom.
17: I've been very fortunate. Not only the perfect games, but the no-hitters.
1: Yeah.
17: And Mike Fiers and Sean Manaea. All of them coming at the Coliseum.
1: Yeah. So you've called two perfect games and two no-hitters.
17: That's correct.
1: Actually, four no-hitters. Right. Here's the pitch. That's taken for a strike. It's nothing and one. Soderstrom walked in the second inning. Yankees lead 7-1. We're in the bottom of the fourth. As the lefty delivers, and that misses away. One ball, one strike.
17: Perfect game would be the ultimate no-hitter.
1: Absolutely. Right. And, of course, Armando Galarraga with the Tigers should have thrown a perfect game, but wasn't to be. 1-1 the count. 1-1 pitch. That swung on it. Smacked into center field past the diving Caballero for Soderstrom. Hard shot from Soderstrom. You see that Soderstrom's coming out of this thing. He really is. Here is Bolte, the center fielder.
17: 11 for 32 in his last nine games.
1: Yep.
17: He was sitting down in the 180s not that long ago.
1: There is Henry Bolte, who had a sharp single to left on a changeup in the second inning. As Tyler takes his lead, being held on by Goldschmidt in the pitch. That's foul back, top of the screen from Bolte, and it's nothing and one. Henry at 295.
17: One of the great things, of course, about Dallas's perfect game is that every Mother's Day, people are reminded of it, and people write articles, and it's special.
1: It really is. They remember where they were, a little dribbler foul at the third base line. That's a foul ball, and it counts now nothing and two on Bolte. But baseball does that for us, right? The memories we have and pass along generation to generation where we were when a certain event took place, right?
17: Where were you when Dallas threw his perfect game?
1: You know where I was? I was calling a game in Fresno. It was the Rivercats were playing Fresno, and I remember watching it. I believe I was. We'll have to look it up, but I believe I was in Fresno, and I remember kind of watching the end of it as the left-hander comes set and the 0-2 pitch. That breaking ball misses inside, one ball, two strikes. I think that's where I was. Maybe I was in Sacramento when it happened, but...
17: Well, your memory is pretty good. It'll start to fade beginning tomorrow.
1: That's right. Soderstrom takes his lead at first. 1-2 pitch. That's hit foul past Ryan Christensen and down the line. Remains at 1-2. Yankees have scored in each of the first four innings. Four in the first, one in the second, one in the third, one in the fourth. A's with one in the first. Rodon at 68 pitches on the night. As Carlos to the plate, the 1-2 pitch is swung on line drive off the glove of the diving Caballero into left center for a base hit, but the play in front of him, Soderstrom's going to third. So the A's now have runners on the corners with two outs. It's Bolte's second hit. And here's Geloff. The A's with a chance to get another run in. First and third, two outs. Geloff grounded into that 4-3 double play in the second. And the ball was hit right to Chisholm. He hit it pretty well.
17: That ball was hit with some funny spin, I think. I think it fooled Caballero a little bit. Well hit ball, though.
1: There's Geloff. Zach, right-hand hitter. Hitting 244 on the year. As Rodon delivers, pitch to Zach is swung on, popped up, foul out of play, right side. And it's nothing in one.
17: It's one of those games where you need somebody to hit a three-run homer to get back in. At some point, somebody's going to have to go deep with runners on base.
1: Now, Geloff has six home runs on the year. As Rodon, former White Sox, to the plate in the pitch. That swung on, popped up, foul out of play. And it's nothing and two on Zach. Again, on Sunday, A's have not announced their starter. We know Will Warren, right-hander, will the start for the Yankees 31st of June. Or 31st of May, I should say. No such thing as 31st of June. Left-hander looks in. And the 0-2 pitch, that misses inside. One ball and two strikes. Moving Geloff off the plate. Geloff with back-to-back two-hit games, last two games against the Mariners, as the 1-2 pitch misses high. Now two balls and two strikes.
17: July 1st, just around, or June 1st.
1: Yeah.
17: Just around the corner, right? Monday?
1: Yep, it'll be an off day, Chicago. As Rodon comes set, the 2-2 pitch from the lefty. That's chopped foul at home plate.
17: Are you going to go to Harry Carey's restaurant with
1: sure.
17: Chris Carey?
1: I'm not sure where I'm going Monday night. I know.
17: Isn't
1: Monday,
17: Chris going to Carey's?
1: He might. I'm not sure what's going on that Monday. I do know that I'm going to enjoy walking around Chicago. I'll tell you that. Left-hander looks in. Now the 2-2 pitch. That is swung on, lifted to right center. Judge and Grisham. It'll be Grisham to make the catch in right center. The inning is over. No runs, two hits, two left. We're through four. And still the Yankees 7 and the A's 1.
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0: Hogan delivers outside. Seven runs, nine hits, no errors, Yankees. A run, four hits, an error for the Athletics. Geloff will off the line over third, even with the bag, and Chisholm fouls it straight back. Four in the first for the Yanks. All the runs unearned. Single runs in the second, third, and fourth. And the A's run coming in the bottom of the first on the Kurtz home run is ninth. Chisholm 0 for 2, and Hogan Harris with a pitch and a fastball high. Two balls and one strike. Yeah, Mr. October is here. His 80th birthday was on May 18th. Here's the 2-1 pitch and swung on, a fly ball center field. Bolte coming on about five steps, straightaway center. He's right there to make the play. One away.
1: He's exactly 30 years older than David Forst.
0: That's amazing.
1: Yeah, because David turned 50 on May 18th.
0: Like we said, he's sitting with Kevin McCarty. And, you know, Reggie would like to be part of an ownership group. He would like to own a club or, you know, have ownership, you know, and be part of a group that owns a major league team.
1: Yep.
0: So here's the pitch, and that's taken for a strike on the outside corner by Goldschmidt. 7-1 Yankees, one out, nobody on, top of the fifth inning. I mean, I've talked about it with him several times. Here's the 0-1 pitch, and that's taken a strike on the inside corner, 0-2. Goldschmidt is one of those hitters who always seems to get on base. His lifetime on-base percentage is .378. 0-2 pitch is bounced foul off third base side. Made the All-Star team seven times in the National League.
1: With all the gold gloves, look at his numbers, and look, I'm saying he's in the conversation. I'm not saying, probably short of the Hall of Fame now, but I'm saying he's put up some incredible numbers.
0: He would be in the all-time good category.
1: Yeah.
0: 0-2 pitch by Harris. One out, nobody on. Ground ball left side. Giving ground to third as Geloff turns, fires it across for the out. Two away, and that'll bring up Ryan McMahon. Hope you can join us out here tomorrow. The A's and the Yankees at 7:05. The Beach Towel giveaway out here, as part of Sacramento Saturdays. 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And the pitch is taken high, one ball, no strike.
1: I'm going to fight back on you a little bit on that. I would say he's better than all-time good, but not quite Hall of Fame, right? Just because you got to, I mean, he's had a really nice career.
0: So the 1-0 pitch and a strike. Well, we're getting a little semantic there.
1: Yeah, we're a little bit.
0: I mean, if you're better than an all-time good, you're an all-star.
1: Right. He's been an all-star.
0: Here's the 1-1 pitch. Or a Hall of Famer, I should say. Right? Wouldn't you say that if you're a better player than an all-time good, I mean, what's better than that if you're not a Hall of Famer?
1: I don't know. I just look at good. We'll talk
0: one and two count. Here's the pitch by Harris. Inside in the count, 2-2.
1: It's just like the...
0: I guess you could say that one step above being an all-time good would be a great.
1: Right.
0: And then to be an all-time great, then you're a Hall of Famer. Is that fair to say?
1: That's fair. I just remember J.K. Simmons quote in Whiplash when he said, there are no two more harmful words in the English language than good job. Right? So I'm just kind of thinking back at that.
0: Well, that's your guy.
1: That's my guy.
0: You spent some time with him in Detroit.
1: Sure did.
0: Two balls and two strikes. Swung on and missed. Down goes McMahon. The inning is over. Halfway through our ballgame tonight after 4.5. The Yankees lead the A's 7-1.
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5: To the bottom of the fifth. It's down 7-1 to the Yanks. First of this three-game set. 7:05 tomorrow, 1:05 on Sunday. On to Chicago for the A's. Day off on Monday. Three against the Cubs and three against the Astros before the A's fly to Vegas. And the A's will play six games at the home of the Aviators up in Summerlin. And they'll match up against the Brewers and the Rockies. Jeff McNeil leads off, 7-1 New York. They've out-hit the A's 9-4. McNeil with a strike and it's 0-1. It is McNeil, Hernandez, and Thomas against Carlos Rodon. The lefty throws. This is foul back, out of play, and it's 0-2. So three against the Brewers, a day off on the 11th, on the Thursday, and three against the Rockies that weekend beginning on June 12th. No balls, two strikes on the way, and it's swung on and foul back. The UNLV baseball program made an announcement today, hiring a new head baseball coach. Nick Giratano will take over the Huston Rebels program.
6: Yeah, you know Nick.
5: Known him for over 30 years. Here's the delivery, swinging a ground ball to second, up with a Chisholm, a flip to first in time. And that is out number one. McNeil is out 4-3. He'll do a great job. Justin Sterner is up and throwing in the bullpen. Those of you listening in Vegas, I would say rest assured that Nick Giratano will do an outstanding job as the baseball coach of the Rebels. Had a tremendous run about 16 years as the head coach at the College of Southern Nevada. He's a great guy and a great coach. So here's Hernandez, a bouncy ball foul, third base side.
6: Did he coach Bryce Harper?
5: He did not coach Bryce Harper. Okay. Bryce was there before Nick got there. Hernandez walked in his first at bat. And the delivery, and Darryl takes low, one ball and one strike. Colby Thomas waiting on deck. They just have to get something going against Rodon. And here's the delivery, and that's swung on in a fly ball, center field. Grisham angling toward left center. He's right there. The Yankee center fielder makes the catch, two away. Well, we won't know perhaps until tomorrow. More on the injury to Luis Severino, who pitched just one inning. He went out to warm up to begin the top of the second, came out, and the word from the A's clubhouse, right arm soreness for the A's starter. So here's Thomas, and Colby's 0 for 2, and Rodon delivers, and a strike on the outside corner with a changeup. 7-1 Yankees. Severino's spot won't come up until next week. The 0-1 pitch on the way, and Rodon throws, and it swung on and popped up. Right field line, a long run for Judge, racing into the corner. He's going to get there in fair territory, and he makes the catch. And Rodon makes quick work of the A's in the fifth. And after five, it's 7-1 Yankees.
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5: J.C. Ascara leads it off for the Yankees. Top of the sixth inning in West Sacramento. The sixth inning is brought to you by Golden State Lumber and Showrooms with the premier inventory across the Bay Area, Sacramento, and Stockton. J.C. Ascara is 0 for 2. Justin Sterner comes out of the A's bullpen. The pitch for a strike. It's 0-1. So bullpen game for the A's. Severino, Suarez, Kunal, Harris, and now Sterner in the sixth, and Ascara. It's a fly ball center field, playable. Bolte went back, now coming on, right there to make the catch, and that is at number one. That'll bring up Jose Caballero. Obviously, when a pitcher goes down, there'll be immediate speculation about a roster move and who might come up and who might take Severino's spot, but we don't want to jump the gun fully on that, Johnny, and rule him out for his next start. We'll just have to wait and see.
6: Man, I don't know how serious it is.
5: Right. So here's Caballero. He's doubled and bounced out. Yankees lead 7-1. And the delivery, and that's taken outside. One ball, no strikes. The Cubs were beaten by the Cardinals tonight in St. Louis, 6-5. Here's the 1-0 pitch, and that's taken for a strike. Remember, the Cubs just broke their 10-game losing streak. They won the last two games of their series against Pittsburgh.
6: They're making history, maybe the streakiest team through the first 55, 60 games in the history of this sport.
5: Here's the 1-1 pitch, taken outside. They have two 10-game winning streaks and one 10-game losing streak.
6: That's right.
5: The White Sox, a two-run bottom of the 10th. Their story continues. Sox beats the Tigers 4-3. Here's a 2-1 pitch, and that's taken high. 3-1 by Jose Caballero. Texas hammering Kansas City 9-1. Mackenzie Gore, he blanked the Royals into the 7th inning, got his 4th win. 3-1, and that's a strike on the outside corner. Caballero thought it was ball 4. In 10, the Brewers beat the Astros 5-4. Here the A's are down by 6. One out, nobody on, bottom of the 6th. The Giants lead the Rockies 4-3 in the 9th in Denver. Bolte shaded toward right center. The infield slightly to pull. Caballero, right-handed hitter. It's a fly ball to right. Colby Thomas going back and over, nearing the track. edge of the track, midway on the track, he makes the catch in deep right center field. So Caballero gives it a pretty good ride the other way.
6: That ball really, sorry, Ken, that ball really carried.
5: It did.
6: Got a lot of it.
5: It's going to get warmer as the weekend moves along, too, Mr. Goss.
6: Yes, it will.
5: Seattle leads the D-backs 3-1, bottom of the fifth. Home runs by Julio Rodriguez and J.P. Crawford. Dodgers 4-0 over the Phillies in the sixth. Here is the pitch for a strike on the outside corner taken by Grisham. All of the Dodger runs coming on home runs. That would be four solos in the first five innings, including number 10 for Ohtani. Here's the 0-1 pitch on the way, and that's a strike on the outside corner. Freeman, Muncy, Ohtani, and Smith for the Dodgers. That's Robleski against Weaver, or against Wheeler. So it's 0-2. Time is called by Trent Grisham. Grisham tonight has struck out and singled twice. He has two of the nine Yankee hits. And the pitch by Sterner is a ground ball one hop right to second. Taken by McNeil, flipped to first in time, and Sterner works a 1-2-3 sixth. To the bottom of the sixth, Yankees 7, Athletics 1.
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5: Kurtz leads it off for the A's, bottom of the sixth. Yankees lead 7-1. Kurtz has provided the A's offense tonight with his left center home run in the bottom of the first. Seven runs, nine hits Yankees, a run, four hits, an error for the A's, and Nick taking a strike on the inside corner. Continuing with the scoreboard, the Mets, a two-run bottom of the 10th, and the Mets beat Miami 9-7. The 0-1 pitch, and Nick takes side. The Rays scored seven times in the seventh, and the Rays beat the Angels 8-5. So the Yankees will have to hold this lead to remain 1.5 behind Tampa Bay. 1-1 pitch is a bouncy ball to first near the bag, right there to Goldschmidt. He goes to the bag, quickly one away. The Guardians scored four times in the bottom of the first, and those runs held up as the Guardians beat the Red Sox 4-3. The Blue Jays with four in the seventh and two in the eighth, and Toronto beat Baltimore 6-5. Two-run bottom of the ninth for the Pirates. Pirates held off Minnesota 6-5. Now Langeliers pops it up back of first. A trio of Yankees, Judge from right. Judge has the call in the catch, quickly two away. The Padres, a two-run seventh, and the Padres beat the Nationals 7-5. That was on a home run by Jackson Merrill, his fifth of the year. And the Braves over Cincinnati, 8-3. Ronald Acuna Jr. homering for Atlanta. And that's your Friday night scoreboard. Rooker, it's a ground ball foul left to third.
6: Yeah, Craig Stammen going back, taking on the Nationals. Where he pitched for much of his career there.
5: That's correct.
6: Into the Padres.
5: So two out quickly. Rooker is up. The count 0-1. The Yankees lead 7-1 in the bottom of the sixth. The A's last hit was Bolte's two-out single in the fourth. Rodon, pitch number 90. And the big lefty from NC State. And high and outside, 1-1. They had their chances in the first four innings. So they had four hits in the first four frames, and Rodon walked two. Rooker fouls it back out of play. But now looking for his second straight 1-2-3 frame here in this bottom of the sixth. Deep in the twilight in West Sacramento. Breeze picking up a little bit. Blowing out. 1-2 to Brett by Rodon, and that's a little bit outside. It's 2-2. Tonight, Rooker has flied to right and struck out. Here's the pitch. Rodon fires and ring him up, and Rooker knew it. A's go down 1-2-3, and after 6, 7-1, Yankees.
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5: Six complete in West Sacramento. All Yankees tonight. They lead 7-1. And we go to the seventh. Here's Johnny D.
6: Scott Barlow takes over here. He's the sixth pitcher of the game for the Athletics. Severino, Suarez, Kunal, Harris, Sterner, and now Barlow making his 26th appearance, 1-0, 2.88 ERA. With 10 walks, 22 strikeouts in 25 innings as the veteran right-hander facing Ben Rice, left-hand hitter. As the slider misses low, one ball and no strikes. Seven runs, nine hits, and no errors for the Yankees. One run, four hits, and one error for the A's. Well, off the line at third is Geloff. Pitch is swung on, a fly ball to deep center field. Going back is Bolte at the wall, and it is gone. That is the 17th home run of the year for Ben Rice, having quite a year. He has single, double, and homered in this game. That's RBI number 39. And the Yankees now lead it 8-1. Yankee pitchers, or A's pitchers, have retired 8 straight. So the home run for Rice, a triple away from the cycle. Here's Aaron Judge, who has singled and scored, bounced out, then he bounced out again in the fourth. So Judge 1-for-3, 6 for his last 17. As Barlow to the plate in the pitch, that slider misses away, 1-ball and no strikes. The third home run that Barlow has allowed this year. So 10 hits now for the Yankees. As Barlow, the high set down on the plate in the pitch, that just misses, close pitch, now 2-0. Judge at 252 on the year. Here's the pitch. That swung on this big cut by number 99, and it's now 2-1. Judge, a 292 career hitter. As Barlow, high set and out of the plate in the pitch. That's chased and missed. Good curveball from the right-hander. It's now 2-2 on Judge. Barlow from the far third base side of the rubber. Now Judge calls time. Judge plays college baseball at Fresno State. He was a Bulldog. And as Ken mentioned, from Linden. 2-2 the count. As Barlow to the plate, the 2-2 pitch. That misses down and away with a slider. And it's 3 balls and 2 strikes. In number 57 for the A's. They come in 27-29. A's give it a half game behind the Mariners in the West. 3-2 pitch. That's bounce foul outside third and down the line. Dodgers lead the Phillies 4-1. That game's in the bottom of the sixth. Blue Jays beat the Orioles 6-5. So the Blue Jays now 29-29. They've been playing some much better baseball. They had a tough start. Right-hander looks in. Another 3-2 pitch. Checks his swing. Did he go? He did not, they say. Wow. So ball four. So Judge walks. Second time he's been on base. And look from this angle that he went around here, Ken. That was tough. Well, man.
13: Here's Judge.
6: Yeah. Here's Bellinger. Bellinger 1-for-3. Cody singled and scored in the first, bounced out. And he struck out, I should say, in the second, bounced out in the fourth as the pitch taken for a strike. First pitch curveball from Barlow. And the count is nothing. Yeah, Kotze could not believe it. Neither could Emerson. Scott Emerson and Mark Kotze could not believe that they said Judge held up. Pitch is swung on and fouled back. That'll go in amongst the crowd. It's nothing and two.
13: I think the Judge thought he went around.
6: I think so, too.
13: My initial reaction to it.
6: I agree. 0-2 the count on Bellinger. As Judge takes his lead. Now Barlow delivers, and the breaking ball misses outside. Now there's 1-2 on Bellinger. Guardians won. They beat the Red Sox 4-3. 34-25. The Guardians are now. Pitch misses now 2-2. Man, you mentioned this, though. The Braves are 20 games over 500, 39-19 with their win over the Reds. There's the 2-2 pitch. That's lifted to center field. Bolte goes back. Now he comes in and makes the catch. And there is one away as Judge returns to first. One on the seventh, that'll bring up Jazz Chisholm, the second baseman. Eight runs, 10 hits, no errors for the Yankees. One run, 4 hits, and 1 error for the A's. That's where we are in the Top half of the seventh inning. Judge takes his lead from first. Well off the line, the third is Geloff is the pitch. That's a slider, good one in there, first strike. It's nothing and one, and Chisholm's going to challenge. We'll see. Yeah, it's a good pitch. Yep. So the Yankees are out of challenges. I was surprised he challenged that. Oh, and one to count on Jazz Chisholm as Scott Barlow to the plate in the pitch. That's chop foul toward the on deck hitter Goldschmidt. And it's nothing and two on Chisholm. Chisholm, six hits in his last 18 at-bats. He's 1-for-10 against A's pitching this year. Kurtz holding on Judge. As the right-hander's 0-2 pitch. That miss inside, goes to the screen. Gets away from Langoliers. The wild pitch moves Judge to second. We've got a later start tomorrow. 7:05 start tomorrow night. And Ryan Weathers, the left-hander. JT Ginn, the right-hander. 1-2 the count on Chisholm. As Barlow peers into Langoliers, Judge takes his lead from second as Barlow, and now time called by Jazz. But the Yankees, they've tightened up their defense. I mean, last couple years, their defense was not great. The year they went to the World Series against the Dodgers, one of the worst defenses in the game, but they have tightened it up. Right-hander, check second. Now Barlow to the plate. The 1-2 pitch. You swung a fly ball to center field. Going back for it is Bolte. He makes the catch about 15 feet from the track, and there are two away as Judge holds at second.
14: Well, it's one of the reasons that Caballero is still getting a lot of time at shortstop. Yep. Anthony Volpe is back with the ball club. They began the year on the IL. Then he was optioned to AAA. Now he's back, but you know, Caballero's in there again tonight.
6: Good point, Goldschmidt, 1-for-3, a three-run homer for Goldschmidt in that first inning, his sixth of the year. As the pitch from Barlow, that's taken for a strike. First pitch fastball, nothing in one. The Yankees have scored in five different innings. Judge from second, another 0-1 pitch from Barlow. That's hit foul, right side out of play. And it's nothing and two. Yeah, the A's in that three-game set. Remember, they lost that first game 5-3 against the Yankees in April, and then they went 3-2 and 1-0. It was three very crisp games. A's had those back-to-back shutouts, the Yankees and the Mets.
14: 1-5 straight to finish that trip.
6: That's right. There's the 0-2 pitch from Barlow. That's taken down and away with a slider. One ball and two strikes. Bottom of the seventh, it'll be Soderstrom, Bolte, and Geloff. 5, 6, and 7. A's have managed just four hits off Rodon.
14: And he's going to come out. He's done, I think.
6: I would think. They're still kind of working him in, although he did work. He did throw 95 pitches in that last start with his lead. I'm sure he's coming out. Pitch swung on and popped up. The first baseman, Nick Kurtz, he's drifting into foul territory as he reaches up and makes the catch. And the inning is over. Three up on your scorecard, but the Yankees do get a run on the Rice homer. One run, one hit, a walk, one left. There's 6.5. It's the Yankees 8 and the A's 1.
15: Hi.
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0: We go to the bottom of the seventh. It's an 8-1 game. Sorry about that, Kenny. I'm telling you, I'm slipping. Soderstrom, Ren Hedrick in there now. I thought you were going to throw it to me for some reason. It's 0-1 on Soderstrom, who's walked and singled. Hedrick's 28th appearance, 3-1, 2.02, 9 walks, 29 strikeouts. Left on left as the pitch taken for a strike, and it's nothing and two. Sorry about that, buddy.
1: That's all right. You were going to throw it to me for the bottom of the
0: seventh. I was like, what are we doing?
1: I would have done it, but I don't normally do the bottom of the seventh.
0: 0-2 pitch. That swung on. Fly ball to right field. Aaron Judge moves back a couple steps, makes the catch, and there is one away. For Rodon, 6 innings, 4 hits and a run. He walked 2 and struck out 3.
1: Are you feeling some anxiety?
0: I don't know. I mean, earlier today,
1: you're going to turn 60 in about 3 hours and 14 minutes.
0: Well, the latter part of my 50s, I don't know if they're going all that well, because I read about Garrett Cole's 2 starts in the big leagues as the pitch swung on to Mr. Bolte, nothing to one. And then I say to you, yeah, he's coming back soon. And you say, actually got 2 starts. I'd read that less than 24 hours ago. So that's not a good sign going into the 60s. Here's the 0-1 pitch. That's taking somewhere, just missed, close pitch. Yankees out of challenges, 1-1.
1: I'd like to say that doing things like that are because I'm in this advanced stage of my life, but I was always like that. It didn't matter.
0: That's hit into right field for a base hit. That's a 3-hit game for Henry Bolte. Goes the other way. So Bolte now 15 for 46 on the year, and here's Zach Geloff. I love to hear that. You're saying, as far as the Space Cadet's concerned, we both have it, right?
1: Oh, yeah, and it's been that way for a long time.
0: Oh, yeah, I respect it.
1: I sure it has anything to do with age.
0: Right? Here's Geloff, bounced into a 4-3 double play in the second, flied out to the center field to Grisham in the fourth. Pitch is swung on and missed, and it's nothing and one. 8-1 Yankees. We're in the bottom of the seventh with one on and one out. Big hole on the right side for Geloff. Bolte being held on by Goldschmidt. Pitch that swung on and missed. And it's nothing and two. Bolte takes his lead as the left-hander Hedrick to the plate in the pitch. That's taken outside. 1-2. He's only managed 5 hits in this game.
1: 3 by Bolte.
0: Yeah.
1: Who's batting .326.
0: He's had 8 hits in the ball game 2 days ago as the pitch swung on, bounced up the middle and threw for a base hit. Into second base goes Bolte. So Geloff picks up the hit. A's now at first and second with one out. And that'll bring up Jeff McNeil. McNeil has bounced out to his opposing number, Jazz Chisholm, the second baseman in the second and the fifth. Again, right arm soreness for Luis Severino. We left the game after one inning. There's McNeil, who is 4-for-10 against Yankee pitching this year, as Hedrick delivers and the pitch taken inside, close pitch. 1-0. He's played much better baseball on the road than they have at home this year. They lose this game, they'll fall to 10-16 here at the home ballpark. Lefty delivers in the pitch. That misses inside. Now 2-0 on McNeil.
1: That has to change.
0: Yeah.
1: I mean, they've just got to figure out a way to play better here.
0: Remember the start they got off to last year at home? It's a struggle. Left-hander checks second out of the plate in the pitch. That swung on, foul back top of the screen. Jeff, it's now 2-1.
1: Just to reiterate what we had talked about earlier from Mark Kotze, and that is it starts with defense. Is this a hitter's part? So you have to make all the plays.
0: Geloff and Bolte take their leads as the pitch is swung on and foul back middle of the screen. 2-2.
1: And the way this game began for the A's, with one out and the Yankees batting in the first, the E3. and then a balk, and it's like you're thinking, oh, not again.
0: Right. Fernando Cruz, the right-hander, loosening up in the bullpen for the Yankees. As Hedrick delivers and the bender misses down and away. Three balls and two strikes. Still just one out here in the seventh. Yeloff and Bolte take their leads. Here's the 3-2 pitch from the lefty. That misses inside. Ball four. So McNeil walks and that loads the bases for Hernandez. Hernandez with an opportunity here as the catcher, Scarra, going out there to check on Hedrick. Base is loaded, one out. Hernandez has walked and flied to center. He is 0 for 1.
1: I don't think they're going to take him out. Maybe they are. Is that Boone or Matt Blake?
0: They're very similar in their build. And so we'll see if they can change. That's Booney. So they'll make the change here. Bases loaded, one out in this 8-1 game. We're going to see Fernando Cruz. A's are trailing by 7 in the 7th. With the bases loaded, one out. We'll have more after this.
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0: Fernando Cruz takes over here for the Yankees. So the former Red, who took a long time to get to the major leagues, got to the big leagues with the Reds in 2022 as a 32-year-old. And he will face Carlos Cortez, going to come up and hit for Hernandez. What a luxury. And can you talk to Conte about that? What a luxury to have Cortez off your bench in a game like this. Cruz making his 27th appearance, 3-1, 1.96 ERA. Opponents hitting .195 against him. Here we go. Bases loaded, one out. Cortez, left-hand hitter, as he takes a strike on a first pitch fastball at 92 from Cruz. It's nothing and one.
1: Colby Thomas is on deck. Butler has a bat. He's in the dugout. He's not in the on-deck circle.
0: Bases loaded here with one out. The pitch, that swung on a bouncer back to Cruz. He'll go to the plate for one. On to first. They get the 1-2-3 double play to end the inning. So no runs, two hits, a walk, and two left. We're through seven complete. It's the Yankees 8 and the A's 1.
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10: Michael Barabut with you here on A's Cast and the A's Radio Network. I'll take your phone calls after the game on A's Talk at 833-625-2278. The A's trailing the New York Yankees by a score of 8-1 heading into the eighth inning. And the main concern for me, Johnny, over the course of this rough stretch of play for the Athletics, not a ton of these games have been competitive when you look at some of the scores. You have the 2-0 game in San Diego last Saturday, but you have the 4-1 game against Tampa. Other than that, a lot of blowouts, a lot of games that are not competitive and games that were done early. So not only are they losing these games, they're losing them by pretty large margins. And it's not like they've lost games late or just because of one mistake. I mean, they're really kind of getting it handed to them here.
0: Man, it's been tough, a tough run here. We talk about how May has been to the A's over the last several years. It has really been a struggle, and you just got to try to get through this rut and try to find a way. It may not happen in this game. You find a way to try to win tomorrow and win this series, right?
10: Yeah, and you look at that last play there with Carlos Cortez. I mean, if that's not indicative of what this last stretch of play has been, a 1-2-3 double play with the bases loaded, it's just it's kind of crazy.
0: Yeah, it is. Well, Mike, great job. We'll see you after the game, and you'll be there for A's Talk after the ballgame. Mark Leiter Jr. takes over here for the A's. It's 8-1 New York, and once again, here's Ken.
1: He'll talk to you after the game. So Leiter goes to work on Ryan McMahon. The pitch is taken for a ball. After Cortez batted for Hernandez, Alika Williams is in the game at shortstop. 25th appearance for the veteran Mark Leiter Jr. He's 0-1, a 5.96 ERA. And now the delivery to the left-handed batting McMahon. That's taken for a strike. McMahon has bounced out, homered, and struck out. He's homered in back-to-back games now for the Yankees. They have 10 hits. The A's have 6. Here's a delivery and a breaking ball, a strike. And the A's 6 hits. They've walked 3 times. They're 0-for-4 with runners in scoring position. They've hit into 2 double plays and had Colby Thomas thrown out trying to steal. So here's the 1-2 pitch, Leiter at the belt. And it's on the way, and that's taken inside, almost hit him, and now it's 2-2. So Severino and Suarez and Kunal, Harris, Sterner, Barlow, and Leiter for the A's in a bullpen game. Was not the plan. But 2-2 on the way. Swung on, tap down the first base line, rolling. Can be a fair ball right on the bag. Kurtz has it, 3 unassisted. And Nick Mann is out, 1 away, and that'll bring up J.C. Escara. But first, we'll pause to allow our stations to identify themselves on A's Cast and the A's Radio Network.
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1: Here's the pitch. Leiter throws, and Escara takes outside 1-0, along with Johnny Dosko, and Chris Carey, and Chris Townsend, Jenny Kavner. I'm Ken Korak. It's great to have you with us. And here's the pitch, and that swung on a drive to deep right. Thomas going back, nearing the track, has room midway on the track, comes into the edge of the warning track, makes the catch. Escara is out number 2.
0: I need to remind you, the bottom of the 7th was brought to you by California Community Colleges.
1: Thank you.
0: Yep.
1: The one-time Athletic, the right-hander Paul Blackburn, is throwing in the bullpen for the Yankees. Here's Jose Caballero. The infield to pull, outfield, hitting room in left center, and the pitch, Leiter throws, and that's taken a strike. In the 8th inning, is brought to you by Granite Expo. 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And it's 1-1 strike. Rodon went 6 innings for the Yanks. Four hits, a run. He walked two, K'd three. Hedrick and Cruz working in the seventh. Here's the 1-1 offering, and that's taken for a strike. And Cruz made the big pitch as the A's were making a bid with the bases loaded and one out. And then the 1-2-3 double play on Carlos Cortez. Here's the 1-2 pitch, and Leiter throws, and that's inside. The A's are going to see Ryan Weathers tomorrow night. And Weathers has had a very good year in his first year with the Yankees. He was acquired in January in a trade with the Marlins. 2-2 pitch. Swung on and blooped into left center for a base hit. So Caballero sounded like it might have been a broken bat. He singles with two out in the eighth, and that'll bring up Trent Grisham. During that great run of pitching by the A's in New York when they played the Yankees and the Mets in early April, Weathers got the start against the A's on April 9th and took the loss despite going eight innings, allowing seven hits and a run with no walks and seven strikeouts.
0: That was that 1-0 affair.
1: Yeah. Here is the pitch by Leiter, and that's just outside, taken by Grisham. And most recently for Weathers this past Sunday against the Rays, he went seven, four hits, no runs, three walks, four Ks. He's been good. 3.14 ERA. 1-0 pitch is a curveball, a foul tip. He'll be opposed by JT Ginn. And then Will Warren, the right-hander against the A's on Sunday. We believe that Jacob Lopez will pitch. We don't know if he'll start or he'll be the bulk pitcher for the A's. So the count 1-1. Yankees lead 8-1. We're in the eighth. Grisham, a left-handed hitter. Here it is. And that swung on line foul down the right field line. So now it's 1-1. Or make it 1-2. The Yankees, a postseason team a year ago. They were a wild card. They beat the Red Sox in the wild card series, then lost to Toronto. So it's 1-2. Bolte two steps toward right center, and the 1-2 pitch is low. And the count even up at 2 balls and 2 strikes. We talked about Reggie Jackson and his birthday earlier, number 80, coming on the 18th of May. And today is John Blue Moon Odom's birthday, number 81 for Moon. And he'll be inducted into the A's Hall of Fame in September. Great postgame or postseason. Excellent postseason pitcher. Good pitcher overall. All-star for the A's. 2-2 pitch. Swing and a miss. Inning is over. So the Yankees fail to score. We go to the bottom of the eighth. And the Yankees lead the A's 8-1.
6: Saturday, May 30th, it's Bare Knuckle Fighting Championship. 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
1: Butler leads off for the ace, pitch hitting. So Lawrence will bat for Colby Thomas, then Kurtz and Langoliers against the man from Heritage High down in Brentwood, the right-hander Paul Blackburn. Originally drafted by the Cubs, never pitched in the big leagues for the Cubbies, and then broke in with the A's in 2017. Right-hander delivers, and Butler takes outside 1-0. 8 runs, 11 hits, A's. A run, 6 hits, an error. Or 8 runs, 11 hits for the Yankees. 1-6 and 1 for the A's. Butler waits on Blackburn, and it's a one-hopper back a second. Speared, good play. False spin by Caballero. He throws him out. That ball was hit right on the screws, and Caballero was setting it right back in the bag at second. And Butler sizzles the ball, and he's out 6-3.
0: Yeah, Ken, that was 107 off the bat. And that's a shame for Lawrence. He just absolutely smoked that ball. And you had talked about how important Caballero has been defensively for this club. Example right there. That almost hit Blackburn. Wow.
1: As Bill King used to say, when you're going bad, you're going bad. And that's what happens. Here's a strike. And the count 0-1. When you're going well, Johnny, that gets through into center field for a base hit.
0: And another,
1: just the way it goes.
0: Another blooper does too, right?
1: Right, exactly. Yep. 16th appearance for Blackburn, a 3.22 ERA, and the pitch low. One ball and one strike. Paul has pitched for both teams in New York. Now the 1-1 pitch, and Nick Kurtz hits it foul, left side, out of play. His nonprofit partner of the game is the Olivia Chan Foundation. 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Underhand flip to the pitcher covering. On this date in A's history, Randy Velarde had a very big play against the Yankees.
14: Runners at first and second with nobody out, a 3-2 count. And the pitch. There's a swing and a line drive right to Velarde. Velarde tags the runner coming down from first. Steps on second. A triple play. The runners broke. The runner at second broke a bit later than the runner from first, who was Posada. But the line drive to Velarde as he was going towards second set up the triple play. He tagged the runner coming down and then tagged second base. And Randy gets the unassisted triple play. Well, that's getting yourself out of a spot.
1: Exactly right, Bill.
0: That's
1: King.
0: Right, Bill.
1: Very well called by Bill.
0: It was.
1: By the way, that was not that easy.
0: No.
1: This date in 2000 at Yankee Stadium, now a bounce.

0: Innings, three hits and three runs, a walk, two strikeouts.
1: That's what happens in a game like this. Everybody's going to get some work an inning, and pick up Seve, right?
0: And again, Severino leaving after the first inning, came out to warm up, and the second left the game, and right arm soreness. The word from the A's clubhouse. Medina, 1-1, a 3.27 ERA, making his 17th appearance. And the first pitch is taken by Ben Rice for ball one. It is Rice, Judge, and Bellinger. Big night for Rice. Here's the 1-0 pitch by Medina, and that's low, 2-0. It reached on an error. Single, double, and homer. So the count, 2-0. Infield a pull. Geloff well off the line at third, and Medina delivers the 2-0 pitch, and that's high inside. Now 3-0. Judge on deck. As many of you know, the A's actually drafted Aaron Judge. Here is the 3-0 pitch, and that's taken for a strike, but he opted to go to Fresno State. And when he was taken number one by the Yankees, he was the 32nd pick in that draft. Here's a 3-1 pitch on the way. Swung on it, popped up, foul, left side, out of play. There are a bunch of stories like that where teams can look back and go, you know what? There were 31 other chances to draft Aaron Judge.
1: Yeah.
0: Right? I mean, it's like Trout. What was Trout, like a 26th or 7th?
1: Yes.
0: First round pick, but like the 27th?
1: He was late in the first round. Yeah. Absolutely, yeah. No question.
0: 26th or 27th. Now here's the 3-2 pitch on the way. And Medina delivers. It swung on a pop-up. Back a third, short left. Soderstrom coming on. A trio of A's, and it drops. And it actually bounces now behind Soderstrom, and going to second is Ben Rice. Well, that's one of those that shouldn't have happened. Alika Williams going out from short. Geloff going out from third. Soderstrom coming in from left. And they're ruling that, I don't know, I thought I might have heard them say an E5 on Geloff.
1: That doesn't seem, you know, it's like...
0: It could have gone to any of them.
1: Any of them. I think you almost...
0: But it's Soderstrom's ball.
1: Yeah, it is.
0: And the last second, you could see watching the replay, Johnny, that Tyler was calling for.
1: He was. Yep. And he has the best angle on it.
0: Second error committed by the A's, and Aaron Judge takes a strike, and it's 0-1.
1: It's still a tough error for Geloff, right? I mean, all three of them were converging on that. I don't know what you do on that, though.
0: Medina at the belt and the delivery, and Judge fouls it back. Well, people for years have been calling to kind of institute
1: a team error.
0: A team error. Yeah. Add a team error.
1: Yeah.
0: What do you think?
1: I don't know. I'm a little old school on that. I don't know about team error, but I just don't know how you give anybody an error on that if they all converged on it.
0: Here's the 0-2 pitch on the way, and swung on a miss, Judge Case. But certainly Rice is not deserving of a hit either.
1: Well, yeah, I guess. What do you think? Who do you give the error to on that, though, right?
0: I don't know.
1: Because
0: and that's why guys like David Feldman are official scorers, and I'm not.
1: Yeah. Feldy's so good at it.
0: Runner at second base. Judge is Cade. That's Rice at second on the way, and that's taken inside 1-0. One ball and no strikes. And Medina and a breaking ball is taken low at 2-0. You know, on this date in A's history, Johnny, in 1990, there was a very big evening for Ricky Henderson. We'll get to that highlight in just a couple of minutes. Now, 2-0 on the way. Medina fires, and that's taken. That's inside 3-0.
2: That's your challenge.
0: Challenged by Langoliers.
2: What?
0: So the call is confirmed, and now it's three balls and no strikes.

0: strikes. Bolte shaded toward right center. It's 8-1 Yankees. We're in the ninth. And the pitch by Medina, and that's low. Well, here's what Ricky did on this date for the A's in 1990.
1: There are two outs. Liriano ducks in. Ricky's going. Pitch is high. He stole it. The American League record for Ricky Henderson. 893. He said 892 went to his mother. 893 is going to Tom Trebelhorn. His first manager, there is Bobby Henderson.
0: Medina delivers the pitch taken for a strike. That was Greg Papa with the call on A's television. So after the walk, the Yankees have runners at first and second. Chisholm is up. Stolen base number 893 and breaking the American League record, which had been held for decades by Ty Cobb. And outside, one ball, one strike. It also set the Athletics record because it was his 567th steal with the A's, which broke the record that had been set by the great Campy Campanera. One ball, one strike, and a pop-up by Chisholm. Right side, foul territory. Will it come back? And Kurt's leading, and it lands in the Yankees' dugout. It almost did that, Johnny Dosco, and came back.
2: Yeah, and Kurtz has experience here now and knows that boomerang sometimes can come back into the field to play when it looks like it's destined for the eighth row.
0: So that one steal by Ricky on this date in 90 set the American League record and set the Oakland record. Campy was a great player.
2: Yes, he was. Borderline Hall of Famer.
0: I agree. So the count 1-2. Chisholm calls time. Yankees have two on with one out. They lead 8-1. Top half of the ninth inning. We miss Ricky every day.
2: Yeah.
0: Now, the 1-2 pitch. Medina comes set. The turn, here it is, and that's waved at. Good pitch. Curveball. Two away. Goldschmidt is coming up. This top of the ninth inning is brought to you by California Community Colleges. Medina at the belt, and Goldschmidt takes a strike in the outside corner with a slider. 7:05 tomorrow, 1:05. On Sunday, then the A's and the Cubs at Wrigley Field on Tuesday. Here's the 0-1 pitch. And Luis Medina, and that's low. It's blocked by Langeliers. One ball and one strike. Then to Houston, and then on to Vegas for the A's. Now the 1-1 pitch, Medina to Goldschmidt, and it's a fly ball to right. Butler back, playable, almost to the edge of the track, and he makes the catch. We head to the bottom of the ninth. Yankees in command, 8-1 over the A's.
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0: As we go to the bottom of the ninth, Rooker leads it off for the A's against Blackburn. It's 8-1 in favor of the Yankees. Rooker, Soderstrom, and Bolte.
2: I feel a little validated because someone I trust very much said that should have been a hit. Should have been E5.
0: Which, now you're talking about... Here's the pitch, and that's inside.
2: The ball hit by Ben Rice.
0: Yeah, the ball hit by... to clarify.
2: I'm sorry, you're right. Yeah.
0: With us.
2: Yep. Because no one was under it. You know, it was...
0: One ball, no strikes. And here's the pitch, and Rooker takes a ball, and it's two balls and no strikes. Yeah, I'm not going to argue with that either. They have changed the scoring on that pop-up. And now Soderstrom has been charged with the error.
2: Yeah, I don't see that at all.
0: Rooker, and he takes low.
2: I don't know how you can charge Soderstrom that error. He was actually bumped by the other two infielders.
0: Yeah.
2: Getting no chance to.
0: It's one of those unusual deals.
2: Yep. Not an easy ruling. I agree.
0: So Rooker at the plate. The pitch by Blackburn is taken for a strike. Well, Johnny... It's 9:23.
2: Yep.
0: You're closing in on your 60th birthday, my friend.
2: By a thread hanging on to the 50s.
0: 3-1 pitch, here it is. Swung on and a foul tip, 3-2. Well, congratulations are in order.
2: Oh, for getting to 60?
0: Yeah, I mean, that's a nice milestone. Happy birthday.
2: I appreciate
0: it. Happy early birthday,
2: thanks,
0: partner.
2: Thanks, buddy. Appreciate you.
0: Not sure I remember 60, but Blackburn out of the stretch at the belt. And his 3-2 pitch, and Rooker taps it foul, and the count holds.
2: Well, I remember 60 for you because that was the year you had your knee replacement, and I filled in for 34 games. You were 60 years old when you had that knee replacement.
0: You were thinking, Korak, keep staying out. Korak, it'd be great if you missed some
2: You were covered way too
0: Maybe
2: quickly.
0: Maybe you might want to have your right knee replaced, too.
2: Oh, man.
0: 3-2.
2: Yeah, you weren't out all that long.
0: Rooker and Blackburn were teammates for the A's. Here's the 3-2 pitch by Paul. And it's on the way. And it's swung on, bounced back to third. A foul ball left of the bag. Well, I had the replacement on March 12th. And I came back in May. Right? Is that right? You would know the exact date.
2: Yeah, you came back in May, all right. You sure did. You came back in May. You live pretty good recovery.
0: So the 3-2 pitch... Yeah, it's on the way. It's a little dribbler, broken bat, left side charge is short, up with the Caballero. His throw to first is not in time, but it skips past the first baseman, Goldschmidt. That'll be an infield single for Rooker. Tyler Soderstrom coming up, his walk, single, and fly to right.
2: And, you know, you never know with those little things. People say, man, what are you talking about? But those little things, little infield singles like that, you know, you never know what that'll do for Rooker in tomorrow's game, right?
0: Yeah, for sure. Because Rooker badly needed a hit.
2: Yeah.
0: He was looking at, in his previous five games, well, counting this game, last five games, an 0-17 there. Soderstrom has walked, singled, and flied to right. A's have their seventh hit. They're down 8-1. And the delivery to Tyler is high. One ball and no strikes. A knee replacement to me, Johnny, is a miracle. It's a medical miracle.
2: It is pretty amazing, right?
0: It's unbelievable. If you can get past the first 4 to 5 weeks inside for a ball.
2: Life-changing. I mean, how much better was it for you when you got that done?
0: Well, I mean, I literally could not walk.
2: Yeah.
0: I mean, I'm using literally for exactly what it means.
2: Yeah.
0: And that is I couldn't walk.
2: Yep.
0: Outside for a ball. Three balls, no strikes. Left knee.
2: Yep. The recovery's not easy, right?
0: No, but man, was it worth it.
2: Yeah.
0: 3-0 count. The outfield toward left, the infield to pull. Here's a delivery, and that's taken. That's ball four. So a single and a walk, and Bays are looking for the old seven-run home run here, Johnny.
2: Let's get a little momentum for tomorrow.
0: Yeah, and it's, I mean, tomorrow's big because this is, you know, it's a point that's been made quite a bit, but the issues the A's have had here at home, and they have to turn that around. So Bolte is 3-for-3, three singles. A's down 8-1, and Henry, a bouncy ball, slowly hit to second off the mound. The flip to second for one, that's all they get. Chisholm to Caballero, 4-6 in the play on the bag at second. Rooker to third, Bolte at first, Geloff coming up. The Seattle series, Monday through Wednesday, 9-2, 4-1, and 9-1. It's 8-1 tonight. Just hope it's one of those bumps in the road. Because in the context of a full season of 162, this stuff can happen if you can find your way out of it. Geloff takes high, and the count one ball and no strikes. And the A's are in a division that certainly is winnable.
2: No question about it. See the improvements each year as far as the total number of wins are concerned.
0: Infield back, of course, and Geloff takes high. The Mariners in the eighth inning are leading the Diamondbacks 6-5 up in Seattle. Two balls, no strikes. And the right-hander throws, and Zach takes high and outside. Giants and Rockies are 6-6 in the bottom of the ninth. Well, the Rockies won that 8-6.
2: The Rockies won 8-6. They scored five in the ninth,
0: yeah.
2: Huh?
0: Rockies win at 8-6. Here's the 3-0, and that's a strike on the inside corner. So Rockies 8, Giants 6, final from Denver.
2: Yeah, Ezekiel Tovar, a two-run walk-off homer, wow. Second of the game. That's a devastating loss for the Giants.
0: So 3-1 with one out. Runners at first and third. A's down 8-1 in the ninth. Geloff waits. The pitch to Zach is a line drive base. It hits the bag at second. Rolls out to center field to Grisham. Scoring is Rooker. Going to second base is Bolte. Geloff a 2-for-4 night. That's his third two-hit game. Right?
2: I was going to say, third consecutive two-hit game for Geloff.
0: Yeah.
2: And both hits straight up the middle for Zach.
0: That's a good sign.
2: Yeah.
0: The fact that he hasn't walked or hasn't struck out tonight is a very good sign.
2: Exactly.
0: I mean, that's one thing that we've been tracking with Zach. I mean, the ratio still isn't where he wants it or needs it to be.
2: Yeah.
0: Strikeouts to walks, but it's better than it has been over the last couple of years. And so a 2-for-4 night, no Ks. That's an important night for Geloff.
2: Absolutely.
0: So it's 8-2. Matt Blake, the pitching coach, heads out to the mound.
2: And just more on your point there, the last three games, including this one, just one strikeout.
0: Mm-hmm. And when you're getting base hits up the middle, Johnny, that means you're staying back. You're not over-aggressive.
2: No.
0: Take the ball up the middle. You're tracking the ball well. Here's Jeff McNeil, 2-on, 1-out, 8-2 Yankees, and Blackburn with his signature curveball for a strike, and it's 0-1. The bottom of the ninth inning is brought to you by Pacific Drafting and Design, your trusted partner for professional drafting, design, and permit services in Sacramento and the surrounding areas. And the pitch was a ball by a
6: Still got one left.
0: So the call's overturned.
2: Never a doubt.
0: McNeil got it right.
2: That was so close. McNeil's having a little laugh right now.
0: Blackburn out of the stretch. They lead from first and second. And McNeil, if you take this piece of paper right here, Johnny,
2: yeah,
0: and you consider how wide is this one sheet of paper.
2: Yeah.
0: That's how much that ball missed by.
2: Oh, exactly. I mean, that was...
0: But based on the rule, based on the ABS, it was a ball. It was overturned, and now it's a pop-up. Third base way might be playable, and it's going to be caught by the third baseman, Ryan McMahon, right at the railing at the A's dugout down to our left. That's the second out. And that'll bring up Alika Williams. Remember that Alika, who hasn't had many opportunities at the plate for the A's, had an RBI single through the left side hole on Sunday in San Diego. Two on, two out, bottom of the ninth, 8-2 New York. And Alika takes low. Arizona State product. Right-handed hitter. Deep in the box, a slightly open stance. And here's the pitch by Blackburn. And Alika takes a strike on the inside corner. Now it's 1-1. The Mariners and D-backs, eighth inning, Mariners leading 6-5. One ball, one strike. And that's a strike in the outside corner. The Angels lost to the Rays 8-5. Yankee fans come to their feet. 1-2 to Williams, and it's waved at. This game is over. So the Yankees beat the A's by the final of 8-2 on this Friday night. The Yankees are now 35-22. The A's are 27-30. 2 hours, 52 minutes, the time of the game. 8 runs, 11 hits, no errors for the Yankees. 2 runs, 8 hits, and 2 errors for the A's. The winning pitcher is Carlos Rodon. It's his first win of the year for the Yanks, 1-2. And the loser is Severino, and his mark is now 2-6. Tomorrow, the A's and Yankees will play the middle game of this three-game series, and it will kick off at 7:05, 6:30 for the pregame coverage on A's Cast and also on NBC Sports California. The A's will try to even the series behind JT Ginn, with Ryan Weathers pitching for the Yankees. Nate the Great back in our studios. Andy Dickerson here at the ballpark. Ken Korak for Johnny D and Chris Townsend. And Jenny Kavnar and Chris Carey. And again, stay tuned for the postgame. Once again, the final score was the Yankees 8 and the Athletics 2. And now we send things to A's Cast on NBC Sports California.
6: I know it's only May, but at some point, you're going to have to figure out how you're going to play much better at home. There is just no question about it. As the Athletics lose 8-2, they're 0-4 on this homestand. They've been outscored 30-6. The run differential at home right now is minus 52. Ooh. Still a long way to go, a lot of season to go, and obviously with the way the rest of the division is playing,
8: yeah,
6: everybody is still in it. The Astros even, they've gotten better. They're kind of back in this thing. But I can't worry about the other teams. I can just worry about our ball club.
8: Yeah.
6: Something has to give here, yeah, at the ballpark in West Sacramento, because they've really struggled at home in 2026.
8: They have, and they've been riding the same pony for a while now. This team is not scoring runs, and if you're not scoring runs, it really doesn't matter anything else, because you got to score to win. So it, yeah, seems to be a tough predicament that they're in right now. Something's got to wake up. Somebody's got to break out and hit a big home run to set this team on fire. We know they can do it. There's no question about it. They've done it so many times in the past, and the team is growing. They're learning things, and we'll just see if they can put this in perspective. Come out here tomorrow with JT Ginn and start anew, salvage these last two games.
6: Yeah, we talked about it in the pregame show about how the first inning and the runs in the first inning and the Yankees, how only the Nationals have scored more first-run innings than the Yankees, and they go up and put up a four spot. But you start to think about this game and this series, it's not like the A's are not getting people on base.
8: Yeah.
6: Guys on base in the second, guys on base in the fourth, and the seventh, and the ninth.
8: Yep.
6: It's just they're not getting the key hits. And I wonder for this, too, Steve Sachs, when you say your identity is one thing and that's not happening, then where do you go from there? Because we've heard so much, you know, you're built on slug, and the only team that had, the only player that has more than 10 home runs, it's Nick Kurtz.
8: Yeah.
6: I mean, where are the home runs coming from? Your team that's slugging, or you say you're going to slug, but you don't slug right now.
8: Yeah, and they definitely got to turn that around. That is how this team is built. They can string runs together and hits. We saw them doing it multiple times, but the team is really built on the long ball, and guys like Soderstrom and Rooker and those guys are definitely going to come around and provide that punch, but we want it now. We don't want it later. This is we want an instant environment, and these things to happen right now.
6: Wow.
8: So they got to get some guys hot, no question.
6: It's not that you want it. You need it.
8: Yeah,
6: if
8: you do.
6: If this is what you're going to be, you got to do it, because then you have to ask the question, well, if you're not going to hit, if you're not hitting home runs, how do you score? How do you win?
8: Yeah, I mean, that's it. I mean, some teams are built on just speed. Some teams are built on pitching and defense. I think the Athletics got a lot of that, and they've got also slugged. We've seen them do it so many times in the past, but it's got to happen. I mean, we can talk about it. We can theorize about what needs to be done next, but it's got to come out. They got to slug. They got to pitch. In my estimation, they have to do all of it to win, to be a complete team.
6: Well, let's get to the Toyota turning point. Now, we talked a lot about this in the pregame, about how Luis Severino, we knew he was nursing a little bit of a sore shoulder, and that Luis Severino had to go out and have a clean first inning. And what happens right out of the gate, second batter, you have this happen, the air, and next thing you know, it just falls apart.
8: Yeah, and the team was built so much on, you know, the defense. It was leading major leagues in defense and playing so well, and then they seem to fall into a bit of a rut, but they will get out of that. The team works on it consistently, and they are playing. They're a much better team than what they've been showing lately, that's for sure.
6: Yeah, you spot the Yankees 4-0 in the first inning, and the way the team's been hitting, it's going to be tough to come back. And you give the Yankees a lot of credit, because it wasn't that long ago they were having a little drought themselves, but they've gotten their mojo back, and they just tore up the Kansas City Royals.
8: Yes.
6: And they keep it going here in Sacramento.
8: Yeah, and the job here for the Athletics is to stop that train, because that team with New York is built on momentum. Once they get a thing going, they've got several different ways that they can beat you. Now, one way to thwart that ability for them to do that is have JT Ginn come out tomorrow and pitch like he has been lately. He has been dynamite. Not too long ago, he had that game coming out into the ninth inning with a no-hitter, and we know that he can go out there and do some shoving in his own right. So, JT, come out tomorrow and show us what you can do.
6: Well, you know, when the Yankees say they're built on slug, they're not lying.
8: No.
6: Because they show you. They've hit more home runs than anybody else.
8: That's right.
6: And, you know, when you think, you know, one guy for the Athletics with double digits, that's it. I mean, it's ball's got to start flying out of the ballpark for the A's, or you got to find a new identity.
8: Yeah. And we talk about identity with other clubs, too, and all the time. And it's either you do it or you don't. This is a ballpark that's certainly built for slug. We all know that. It plays small a lot of times. And the way that this team has power, they should be exploiting that obvious way that they can get at the other clubs. And I believe it's just a matter of time to do it. They're still right there near the top. They put a good winning streak together, and they'll be right where they were a few games over 500 in first place. And that's how they got to think about this.
6: Well, and every team's going to go through it. You never know when that's going to happen, where a lot of things aren't going well. Like last 13 games, starting pitchers for the Athletics are 0-9 with a 5.73 ERA.
8: Yeah.
6: You just hope this is like the bottom of a run, because it's a roller coaster ride throughout the entire season.
8: Yeah.
6: You're just hoping this is just one of the blips, and you're going to get back to winning baseball.
8: And Towny, this is exactly right. I mean, the last time a starting pitcher has won is when Savali won on May 15th. Now, that's a long time ago. You're talking about a half a month that your starting pitcher is going to go out there and command and get the victory. Hasn't happened in a long time. They got to happen now.
6: Let's take a look at the starting pitching comparison. And Rodon went out. And this is one thing that the Yankees knew, that they were going to get Gerrit Cole back and they were going to get Carlos Rodon. So when Brian Cashman in the offseason said, hey, we're going to run it back, and a lot of Yankee fans were upset because they just think spend money. It's like, yeah. Well, you're getting two terrific starting pitchers back.
8: Yeah.
6: And Rodon tonight, six innings. He only gave up one run. And for Luis Severino, he got pushed back because of the right arm soreness. And then he leaves this game because of it. He's only able to give you one inning. A little bit worried about Luis Severino. And it's the Stanford Medicine injury report. It's just, he doesn't feel right.
8: No, and especially, Towny, if you're talking about a shoulder, which is much more difficult to even diagnose. These problems are much more deep, if you will, than, say, have an elbow issue. It's not as hard to, go through an elbow thing and not diagnose it and get over it. You got a shoulder problem? Man, you got more issues than that. Let's just hope it's not that for Severino.
6: Yeah, we saw it the other day from this perch where we are, where we do also the talk show A's Cast Live, and we watched Mark Kotze go out. And when Gage Jump made his debut, yeah. So they're pushing Severino back, and we watched Mark Kotze go out to watch Severino's bullpen. He went, huh, why would the manager go out just to watch a bullpen?
8: Yeah.
6: Obviously, they've been a little worried about
8: that. Yeah, they have been, and that's exactly why they pushed him back. They're hoping that would give him some more time to get over whatever is ailing him, and I'm sure we'll find out very soon if he went and had any x-rays taken or what it may be, if there is a diagnosis. We're going to find out ASAP, so let's hope it's not anything serious for Severino, and then if there is, they're going to have to go back and figure, who's the replacement's going to be.
6: And we see it, throughout baseball. Some of the top pitchers are still on the shelf or been on the shelf. We're seeing it everywhere, whether it's pitchers or position players. There's so many guys on the IL. So many teams are dealing with this. It really shows. It's not about your 26. It's your 40-man.
8: Yes.
6: How strong is the depth with your 40-man roster?
8: And that's the question. And every team is going to be tested in that. It's aware with all within the organization in totality, when you talk about not just 25 but go down to 40, this team's already been tested in that, right? Look at Jacob Wilson has gone down. Max Muncy has gone down. Butler's been out for a while. There's been different guys that have been out, and it's really tested this team. So having Severino out, he's the guy that was supposed to be leading the charge for the starting pitching. We'll see. We'll have to wait and see what happens with that. But it's going to be tough. To put somebody in there like that's not easy.
6: Well, that is actually really good news, and you bring it up, and I know we'll delve into it a lot more tomorrow in the pregame shows. We'll be on at 6:30 tomorrow.
8: Yep.
6: Is the fact that the left side of your infield has been gone, you're going to get them back. Max Muncy goes on his rehab assignment tomorrow.
8: Yep.
6: Soon it will be Jacob Wilson, and hopefully before you know it, you'll have them back. And obviously, it shows how much Jacob Wilson really means to this team.
8: Yes, and I'm not just saying this because it's a convenient thing to say, but Jacob Wilson is the heartbeat of this team. No doubt about it. You can talk about all the great players on this team. That dude stirs the drink on this team, in my estimation. And when he went down, the team went with him. That's just what happened. Now, is it a coincidence? Probably, because it takes more than just one guy to command what's going to happen with the team. But he's that vital of a component on this ball club. Not having him here just takes a lot of spirit out of the team, and that hurts.
6: Well, and let's throw in a guy that's going to definitely be a heartbeat for a long time, Henry Bolte. Three hits tonight.
8: Yes.
6: I actually got to meet his father tonight. And he just talked about how this kid doesn't care about stardom and social media and worried about contracts. He truly wants to play, win, be the best he possibly can be. Kind of like how you were.
8: Well,
6: when you played, you weren't sitting there thinking, when's free agency? How much money? You were all about every day showing up and being just a gamer. That's who Henry Bolte is. So you see tonight, three more hits. He's hitting .319. He hasn't got the power stroke going yet. He will.
8: He will.
6: But he's hitting .319.
8: Yeah. This is the same thing Kurtz did, remember? When Kurtz came up, he didn't hit a home run for 17 games when he got called up late in April of last year. And then after he hit that first one, another 35 came. So, I could see that with Bolte coming along the same way, getting his feet wet. Another thing I like about Bolte, that dude runs hard every time. He runs to first base on a walk. He runs hard. He hustles in the outfield. He's not looking at anything else, like Towny said. He's thinking about being in the moment and go out and beating somebody. And I really like that about him.
6: Time for the River Rock Daily Jackpot, and it's just Nick Kurtz joining another list. Most home runs, you think, since April 23rd, 2025. Nick Kurtz up there at 45. Schwarber, though, at 71, dwarfing everybody. Otani focusing so much on pitching has affected the offense a little here, but a little bit. But look at Nick Kurtz there, ninth, 45 home runs. Seeing him go deep in the first inning. Hey, if you're talking about your team built on slug, he's the one guy who's doing it.
8: Yep, and we all know that's coming. There's a lot more power left in that. But doesn't it seem to you, Towny, when Nick Kurtz hits home runs, it's just a little bit different. It's just, I know he has the most prolific bat speed in MLB, but when Nick Kurtz hits them, he doesn't even have to be right on it. He can be, you know, 80% right, and that ball's still going to go out. But when he hits it right on the screws, it sounds different. It gets out of the park faster, and it's a great thing to watch. You can see the ball just absolutely jumps off his bat. That ball, for most people, like when I played, that would have been a little dunker over the shortstop's head. No, this guy hits it out of the park. He is a lot like Aaron Judge in that he doesn't have to be perfect. He can just get a good swing on it, hit the ball out in front, and watch it go. He's fantastic to watch.
6: Toyota fan poll results. Who would you want for the next 10 years? Nick Kurtz, 51%. Aaron Judge, 36%. Clearly, the people who are voting for Aaron Judge don't know his age.
8: Yeah,
6: do 34. You really want Aaron Judge till he's 45 years old or 44 years old?
8: He probably still will hit home runs.
6: Aaron Judge has been one of the best players of his generation. Yeah. He is going to have a plaque in Cooperstown. He's going to be a Baseball Hall of Famer.
8: Yes.
6: Yordan Alvarez is one of the best offensive players we have in this game. But when you look at age, the answer to that question, no-brainer, is Nick Kurtz. Unfortunately, a loss for the Athletics, 8-2. We'll continue to break it down right here on A's Cast. 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
13: After the first inning, when he went out to warm up, he just felt like it was still tight. He just couldn't get loose. We made the decision to shut him down. He'll get some testing tomorrow. We're just going to call it right arm soreness right now. It's vague, but that's what we have right now.
14: And overall, just the game itself, you guys obviously got down early. How do you kind of see the game overall?
13: I mean, getting down early is tough. We've been down, obviously, this homestand. We haven't yet to play with the lead, so those are challenging games. We did fight. We got bases loaded, and hit into a 1-2-3 double play. So, we gave up some soft contact that hurt us as well with balls up in the zone, overall, I just felt like when we did have an opportunity to capitalize and get back into the game, we didn't get the hit. And that's kind of been the theme for the last three games and now into the fourth game.
15: That was the fourth game this year for Rodon, but he was injured before. What was so special about him today that he only allowed one run in six innings?
13: He knows how to pitch. He's a veteran. He's crafty. He worked out of some at-bats that we had him on the ropes with. That shows the experience the presence that he has on the mound. He knows how to navigate games. He did a great job today and staying out of the middle for the most part and not giving up damage.
16: This homestand on the offensive side, obviously seems you guys are working through something a little bit, but I mean, you've had a couple games with 8 hits, a game with 7 hits. Is it just one of those stretches where maybe the ball's not bouncing the right way, or what are you seeing there?
13: Yeah, I mean, you look at some at-bats tonight, we hit the ball hard. The Butler at-bat I thought was a great at-bat by Lawrence. I mean, the ball, I'm actually kind of thankful it didn't hit Paul. But I mean, the defender standing right up the middle on a ball that was hit 107. So we've definitely squared some balls up and haven't had any results. But we're mixing in some unquality at bats, and we need to continue to try to build quality at bats and get some more momentum going offensively.
17: Rooker, it seems like, you know, such a pro and has been one of your most consistent guys the last couple of years. I know that infield hit in the ninth inning snapped an 0-for-17 slump, but what are you seeing out of him? What are the conversations with him like during this stretch?
13: Yeah, I mean we're going to continue to look and for Rook, he's continuing to work on some minor adjustments. He's still looking to feel great, and I think when you don't get the results on the good at bats is when you start to feel less confident. And I think for Rook right now, he's going through a stretch that's been really tough. He's been through these stretches in the past in his career. We know we have a lot of confidence that he will come out of these stretches and continue to put up numbers. It's been a really tough stretch right now for him, for sure. Yep. Thank you.
6: Let me fact check myself, Steve Sachs.
8: Okay.
6: Because I was looking at the box score. It's Shea Langeliers who has double-digit home runs.
8: Yes.
6: For Nick Kurtz, it's only number 9. It's only one guy on the team with double-digit home runs. And you do games here not only with us here on NBC Sports California and on A's Cast, but you also call Rivercats games here.
8: Yep.
6: And the reason why I bring that up is that this is a ballpark where everybody is scoring.
8: Yes.
6: We're seeing the opposition come in and score. Whoever the Rivercats are playing and the Rivercats, they score here. Mm-hmm. The fact that the Athletics have not really scored here, the last two games against Seattle, it was one run each, only got two tonight.
8: Mm-hmm.
6: So, yeah, did you give up 8 to the Yankees? Okay, but balls are going to fly out here. You're going to score runs. The fact that you're getting some guys on, not getting in. The alarming thing, most important, is that the A's are not scoring in a ballpark that's built for scoring.
8: Yes, that's true. And if you want to get specifically on these last two homestands, well, Seattle, they might have the best pitching in the American League. They got really good pitching. The Yankees got really good pitching. But you know what? Really good pitching throughout a homestand, they give up runs too. Individuals have games where they have clunkers, even though they're really good pitchers. So maybe some of the fact that the pitching, that you might tip your cap some good pitching, but also the team is in a funk as far as offensively goes. And I'm not saying that they can't come out of this tomorrow. They certainly can, because we talked about how contagious hitting is, but they need to do it. They need to come out, slug, and see the ball sail out of the ballpark, even though they are facing some good hurlers.
6: All right, let's hear from Luis Severino, who actually talked to the media in the clubhouse.
18: I've been dealing with this since my last start against the Angel. I just got, usually hitting got worse by throwing, but this time I couldn't feel every time I threw the pitch, it was just getting worse.
19: As far as, are any worry that you might have to miss your next start, or you're still just kind of waiting to see?
18: I mean, the biggest thing for me is not even, my next start. It is finding something that, it's going to keep me out for a long time. But if the worst case scenario, I miss 1 or 2 starts, I'm happy with that.
19: Just especially off your last outing, I mean, it's pretty good. Just how kind of frustrating it is to have to deal with this right now.
18: Yeah, I mean, it's not the best. Always through the year, you have a lot of, ups and downs, tweaks and stuff like that. But feel really, pretty good mentally. Feel like, when I'm healthy, I can compete up there. Hopefully, we'll see tomorrow what exactly it is, but hopefully it's nothing that bad.
20: In that second inning, when you were warming up, what you felt, a sharp pain there in the mount?
18: I just tight. I was just getting tight every time I throw the pitch. And I feel like if I keep throwing, something even worse than happened, so that's where I stopped.
19: Was it different than anything you?
6: Yeah, I just checked with Martin Gallegos from MLB.com. 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
6: Well, let's check out tomorrow's starters. We got a late game tomorrow. We're not going to be on until 6:30, Steve. It's Ryan Weathers, the left-hander, against JT Ginn. So you'll probably see the right-handed lineup for the Athletics again. JT Ginn, one of the weirdest starts that you'll ever see following, well, actually back-to-back. He has a no-hitter, ends up losing the no-hitter in the bottom of the ninth inning in Anaheim. And then the next start, doesn't give up another hit. But all of a sudden, it's a ton of walks and a hit batter. Yeah. It's been a bizarre two starts for him.
8: Has been.
6: It's going to be good to see him back. He was pushed back a little bit also. Yeah. Also, can't wait to see him because I think he's kind of, after that game against Anaheim where he almost threw a no-no, he's got such feel going right now. Let's see him bring it tomorrow.
8: He does, and he's got great stuff. He doesn't have to get fancy with it. He just has to control that great sinker and let it move in the strike zone. It's going to do its fancy things, and he's going to get people out.
6: But the bottom line is, you got to score some runs.
8: Got to score runs, yeah. And it would be good to score runs early.
6: Yeah,
8: give him a little breather.
6: Yeah, score early and often, as they say.
8: Yes.
6: Unfortunately, the Athletics with the loss 8-2. We'll be back tomorrow at 6:30. Coming up next, your phone calls.
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0: Now the 3-1 pitch on the way. Runner goes. It's swung on a high fly ball to center and deep. Taylor back right to the track at the wall. He will leap and watch it fly.
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13: It's time to hear from you, the fans. From road trippers.
14: It's a strike. It's a ball. Same location, different call. Yeah.
13: To pitching experts.
15: Do, do, do, do. Paging. Dr. Emo.
13: And the rest.
16: I'm so fired up. I'm confused.
13: This is A's Talk. Here's your host, Michael Barabolt.
17: What you've seen over this stretch where the A's have lost six of their last seven, starting with the Padres. And then you had the Mariners come in and sweep the Athletics in West Sacramento. And then you lose tonight to the Yankees. Well, what do those three teams have in common? All three were postseason teams last year. All three teams have very high expectations to make deep runs into the postseason this year. And all three of those teams have done what good, legit teams do. They've played sound, fundamental baseball. They've pitched, they've played catch, and they've gotten timely hitting. 833-625-2278 is the number. This is Ace Talk. Michael Barabolt here from the ballpark in West Sacramento. Nate Littlefield back in our studio in downtown Sacramento. And when you look at this stretch of play for the Athletics, you're playing three of the better teams in baseball. But what's concerning to me, and I talked about this in the seventh inning with Johnny, is that the fact that the A's aren't just losing these games. They're getting pummeled in these games. These games aren't even competitive. I mean, you can single out a couple, the 2-0 game against the Padres last Saturday. Of course, you got the win on that Sunday. The 4-1 loss on Tuesday against the Mariners. But was that game really competitive? The score would indicate, yes, it was competitive, but really it wasn't. It was 4-0 going into the bottom of the ninth. I think you got a solo home run, I believe, from Soderstrom that night. So when you look at the scores of previous teams in May, particularly for the Athletics, through their 2021, they lost a handful of really close games, got walked off a couple of times, had a couple of games where they had leads late in the ninth and couldn't finish the job. This stretch of play right now, you're seeing the A's just get handled from start to finish. They've been outscored 41-14 in this stretch total. And when you look at the first three innings, and I talked about this a little bit on Wednesday, where the A's starting pitching has been bad, but the bullpen has been good. But also the hitting has been bad. Well, what does that indicate to me? Getting behind early in games and not really mustering any much of a comeback. The bullpen's doing their best to keep you in the game. But when you look at these seven games, starters have pitched 25 innings in those games. Bullpen 36 innings. So the bullpen is carrying 11 more innings. Now tonight was an outlier because the bullpen had to cover eight innings. But let's just go with this. 25 innings over this last seven games. That means starters are averaging just about 3 1/3 innings in those games. Well, if you say, let's say Severino goes 5 innings tonight instead of 1. Well, starters are still on average only covering 4 1/3 innings. So that's a problem. And when the starters are not giving you length and also the game is pretty much out of reach early in this game. Early in these games, the A's are being outscored 21-6 in the first three innings of these seven games. 21-6. And the one game that they scored multiple runs in the first inning, the Sunday game in San Diego, they gave up two in the bottom half. I believe that was the Machado home run that tied that game at two, which the A's eventually won. So you're not scoring runs early, and you're not scoring runs, period. Four runs over these last three games for the Athletics. And now it's being compounded by the fact that Savali's gone on the IL. Now it looks like Luis Severino's headed for an IL stint. Not getting length, giving up home runs, not scoring. Bullpen's having to cover a ton of innings in which they just finish a 16 games in 16-day stretch. The A's bullpen is not built to cover the amount of innings that they're covering right now. And what's compounding the fact is they're not hitting. Nick Kurtz has been solid. Henry Bolte, 3 hits tonight, hitting over 300. Okay, those are the bright spots. But we look at Brent Rooker, has really struggled. Shea Langeliers has gone into a real tailspin. He was 0-4 tonight. Was hitting near 350 at one point now. He's down to the 270s, I believe. So there's real struggles going on within this lineup, and I understand that they're not fully healthy, but at the same time, everybody's going through injuries. Everybody's going to have injuries over the course of a 162-game season. And I think Zach Gelof and Darryl Hernandez have done the best that they've could while Muncy and Wilson are out. But you look at a guy like Jeff McNeil, who was brought in to be a guy that could hit around 280 and just provides you good at-bat, and we lauded how good he was. I mean, he's a career 282 hitter. Well, this year he's hitting 253. So you're not getting the offense you need. For some reason here in West Sacramento, things aren't the same. Not sure why that is. But there's a lot to be concerned about right now. I wouldn't use the word panic, because this thing can turn as quickly as it can. I mean, the A's could go on a run and win 6 of

0: really quickly. But there are causes to be causes for concern, Nate. And I don't know where you go from here. I mean, I like the way Soderstrom's, how he's looked over the last week or so. He had a hit today, drew a couple of walks. I mean, he seems like he's seen the ball a little bit better. But when you look up and down the lineup, they're not producing, and the starting pitching has really fallen off. A 6.84 ERA over the stretch.
1: It's pretty devastating. And I feel like I'm having a bit of deja vu here, because last year, I mean, the ballpark sells out, full of Yankees fans, A's get crushed, Cody's hot take falls through almost instantly like it did today, saying...
0: Yeah, except this year it was four pitches in instead of one.
1: Yeah, I guess that's true. So, you know, I guess that's an improvement, but just feels so much like last year and not in a good way at all. You know, I don't think you mentioned Colby Thomas was leading off, too. I think that's his first time leading off this year, maybe ever, as an A. Is that true, Michael?
0: I'm doing some fact-checking right now. Give me a...
1: Well, I was a little surprised seeing Colby in the leadoff spot. No hits today. 0-for-3. You know, nothing crazy. He's been playing well, but that definitely surprised me going into the first when the lineups came out right before. Just scary stuff. So many guys left on base. You get to the bottom of the second, you have two guys on, Geloff's batting, grounds into a double play, and then it's 2 outs instantly, no run score. Just real upsetting, too. And I'm listening. We go to break, and all of a sudden Severino is just, he's out of the game. And, I mean, what do you do? Like, it seemed like something... The past few days you guys have been talking about, I've heard Towney mention it, that Severino's had something going on. I don't really know to the full extent. But we're sending him out there pretty beat up, and then almost instantly he's gone. But before he goes, he gave up four runs.
0: A three-run home run to Goldschmidt on the hanging breaking ball.
1: Yeah, pretty devastating. Just not a lot of questions right now, and not a lot of answers, Michael, unfortunately.
0: No, not at all. And in regards to Colby Thomas, tonight was the sixth game, I believe, he has led off in his career. So
1: I'm just not used to seeing
0: sixth
1: it,
0: game. So he led off last Friday against the Padres, and then before that he led off last Wednesday against the Angels. The 6th
1: of Friday,
0: but,
1: huh?
0: You know, hasn't let off a ton in his career. Yeah. And his career's been short, but, you know, sixth time leading off. And, you know, you knew that it was likely that he was going to be in the lineup because he does hit left-handed pitching extremely well. And, you know, where else would we go in the leadoff spot? I mean, is there a chance that maybe Henry Bolte gets a spot? I mean, with his speed?
1: I wasn't criticizing it. I was just saying it stuck out to me. And maybe, I wasn't, like, gung-ho about it either. It definitely was, I mean, that's the only way I can put it. It just stuck out to me.
0: Yeah, it's a different look, and, you know, I think with Henry Bolte's skill set, I would like to see him in the leadoff spot at some point. I think with his speed, and he does put the ball in play at a decent rate. I mean, his on-base percentage, granted, 47 at-bats is at 400, so it's a very, very, very small sample size, but... I would like to see Bolte maybe get a shot in the leadoff spot at some point, especially against a lefty. The Yankees are going to have Ryan Weathers going tomorrow, and you'll probably see Thomas in there again. I don't know if at the leadoff spot. You might see Shea Langeliers up there. I mean, there's a lot of different ways this A's lineup has gone about it, but it just seems like no matter what Mark Kotze does, no matter what how the lineup is constructed, they're just not hitting as a whole. And this is not like one or two guys. This is a collective group that's not hitting at the moment.
1: I mean, the defense hasn't been great either. I mean, you could look at what happened in center field. I didn't get to see
0: it. Look at the first inning.
1: Yeah, first inning, exactly. But
0: you have the error by Kurtz, you know, on the ball that was hit by Rice. He comes around to score on Judge's single, and he gets the second base, by the way, on a balk from Luis Severino, who looked like he was pitching out of the windup, maybe had a brain fart that he had a guy on first base, because I think that's why they called the balk. I didn't see anything wrong with it. It just looked like he was going out of the windup. But nonetheless, the balk is called. He gets second, and Rice scores on Judge's single.
1: Yeah, Severino clearly had a lot going on upstairs today. And, I mean, physically, too. But I was talking about the fly ball to center field, and

0: all three of the outfielders like run into each other, and it was a charge and error on Soderstrom, which I know Johnny Dosco is pretty
1: left field
0: upset about. Left field, yeah.
1: The one in left field between Soderstrom, Gelof, and
0: that's
1: Hernández. Or would it would have been Williams? No, Hernández. That's right. So it's just
0: stuff like that is
1: that
0: pretty
1: ended up getting changed to a double for Rice after the game.
0: Oh, okay.
1: Because and the explanation I was given by our good friend David Feldman was that none of the fielders were camped underneath the baseball, and no one had called it, or I guess Soderstrom had called it, but wasn't really underneath it in a position to catch it, so that's why they made the switch to give Rice a double there. So Ben Rice ends up with a four-hit night for the Yankees, and he's been really terrific for them, especially in the absence of Giancarlo Stanton. But, you know, when you look at that play, we look at the play by Kurtz and Severino in the first inning, it's not good right now. All around, collectively. I mean, you could say the bullpen is the one bright spot at 3.75 VRA, but they've had to cover 36 innings. So even the one positive, it's not really a full positive.
0: Yeah, I'm just counting how many pitchers pitch for the A's tonight. We got 8 here. That's not a winning recipe for a 9-inning game at all, Michael. I don't know if you know that, but that's not good.
1: As you know.
0: As you know, Michael.
1: Everybody in the bullpen threw tonight except for Jack Perkins.
0: You're kind of speechless. I mean, we talked about going into this series on Wednesday when they got swept by Seattle at home. Just, you know, how important these games are, and obviously everyone knows about May. Everyone's talked about it to death. It's just incredibly frustrating when it happens. You know, they showed almost no life today. You hope they can. Yeah, it's just the perplexing thing is the offense, right? Not scoring runs it's fascinating, not in a good way, but it's fascinating how they're not doing it. I know Langeliers is in a bit of a slump, but I am. Maybe I'll save this rant for another day, but the whole like, this team's not even hot yet. They're not even all hitting yet. That's what team is ever completely hot? You know what I mean? Like, if this team, everyone was hot on it, they would be unbeatable. But it's kind of off on a tangent here, but that phrase, I'm getting kind of sick of hearing it.
1: No, I wouldn't say speechless. I think A's fans are kind of perplexed because this is a ballpark that is built to score runs, especially at the major league level. Forget the Rivercats playing here all these years and the Pacific Coast League. You know, you got major league hitters here and very good major league hitters. I mean, Nick Kurtz is a great hitter. We've seen him. Shea Langelier is a very good hitter. Tyler Soderstrom, very good hitter. And Brent Rooker, very good hitter. Jeff McNeil, all these guys are struggling. It's something that is, I think, confusing. And if I were an A's fan, yeah, I would be a little concerned as well and wondering, why aren't they scoring runs here? And the defense we talked about as well, 17 errors at home here in the ballpark in West Sacramento to just 6 on the road. Now, they do have the fourth fewest errors in Major League Baseball at 23 total. But you look at the last 17 games since Wilson has gotten hurt, they've committed 14 of those 23 errors in that stretch. So you're looking at the absence of Jacob Wilson, guys getting moved around, and it just shows you that one guy, especially on the defensive end in baseball, can really enhance the other guys around them. And I think it's clear as day with what Jacob Wilson being gone. Now, the good news is Max Muncy is set to begin a rehab assignment, I believe, tomorrow in Las Vegas, and then Jacob Wilson, I believe, next weekend for the Aviators. So Max Muncy and Jacob Wilson are on the mend, but at the same time, for the Athletics, you got to look at the here and now, and you've lost 6 of 7, and you've lost to 3 teams that have expectations of deep playoff runs, and you want to talk about competing and competing for a postseason spot. Well, these are 3 teams that you're going to have to go through at some point if you want to get to where you want to go. And the fact that these games haven't been competitive is a deep concern, no doubt. Coming up next, we'll continue to break this one down here on A's Talk.
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1: Three double play. I think if that didn't define this last week of play for the Athletics, and I don't know what did, all the frustration coming out on the Athletics side after that, and deservedly so, and this is a struggle part of the season for the Athletics. So, the good news about baseball is you get to come back tomorrow. JT Ginn, who struggled a little bit in his last start with his command, but still kept the game close coming off the no-hit bid last Monday in Anaheim. He's back at home. He'll be opposed by Ryan Weather. So a new day tomorrow, but we'll continue to break this one down. Let's head to the phone lines. Mike in Fremont, line one, you are on A's Talk.
19: Yeah. Hey, how you doing? Yo, good show. Hey, listen, I guess, I don't know where to start. You're obviously You know, you're not going to win too many games the way the offense is playing. Two runs, three runs. You know, I mean, I get it. It's a long season or whatever. But the offense is just, you know, it's just not there. The communication on defense, it just goes to show. And then, you know, we're not going to try to use this as a an excuse, but we need some of these guys to come back from the injured list. We need Willie and Muncy and some of these other guys to come, because it seems like, you know, hopefully they would make a difference. I mean, they're the stars out there, but there's just no communication. You know, the offense is just, you know, I mean, one run, two runs, half the time, you're not going to win very many games with that. And so, and the pitching is, oh man, I mean, it just goes from good to worse, you know, for me anyway. Well, what was the final thing with Severino? What was the outcome? What was the, what was it that they took him out of the game for?
0: Shoulder. Shoulder problem.
19: Shoulder.
0: Yeah.
19: Okay. Okay. Yeah. Well, I mean, it's tough. And then I guess Savali is on the IL too, right, for another, what, maybe 15, 14 days? He's got, what, some kind of right arm soreness? Or?
1: Yes, he's on the IL as well. So I'm not sure when he will be active, yeah. But he's on the IL currently as well. So the A's are going to be down two starters. Okay. And with a starting rotation that hasn't necessarily been good over the last 7 days, it's a little bit of a concern, Mike, no doubt.
19: Yeah, no doubt about it. We need some help from somewhere. But hopefully, you know, I mean, they started out, hey, you know, they're a game and a half out. But, hey, you know, I mean, it's a long, long year. They were in first place for quite a while. I mean, it just felt good. But we just got to get back to the winning ways somehow. But, hey, well, let's go out. Let's get them tomorrow.
1: All right, Mike, thank you for the phone call.
0: I think he brings up a really good point, Michael, just about, I mean, he went over it quick, but just getting those guys back, like Jacob Wilson and Max Muncy, could be the spark that the team needs offensively. Just get everyone going, at least to some extent.
1: Well, it just goes to show you, and I think more so with Wilson, because Muncy's been gone for a while, but with Wilson more recently, 17 games now, it just shows how important he is. And you look at the domino effect it has had, not only on the defense, but you look at the lineup construction. And I think when Jacob Wilson is going at his best and is in this lineup every day, he's probably the guy that'll be leading off a lot, I think, when he comes back, especially against left-handed pitching. I mean, that's a solid bat-to-ball guy that gets on base at a consistent rate. And, you know, does have a little bit of pop, too, and make no mistake about it. He can hit the ball out of the ballpark a little bit. But, you know, a guy with his skill set and a guy with his approach, not afraid to go the other way, not afraid to go inside out. He's taking pitches a lot more this year. He's a lot more patient at the plate. I mean, he's someone that's different. And with his wacky batting stance and the feet moving all the time, has a really good eye at the plate. And that's really, I think, affected the shuffling of this lineup. And, you know, I think whenever he does get back in 10 days to 2 weeks, however long that process takes, I mean, he will go on the road to Chicago, is what Mark Kotze said on Ace Cast Live on the Mark Kotze Show, presented by Folsom Lake Ford. And then I believe after the Cubs series, I think the plan is, if all goes well, to send him to Las Vegas for a rehab assignment. But I was on the field today watching Jacob Wilson and Max Muncy take ground balls, and I thought Muncy looked really good. Kotze said Muncy is pain-free, so it's just a matter of time with him. Again, I think his rehab assignment will begin tomorrow or Sunday with Vegas. And with Jacob Wilson as well, I was watching that left shoulder, just seeing how it was moving. I mean, because it's his left shoulder, so it's his non-throwing shoulder. But the main concern with that is how is he swinging the bat full force? Because especially when you're hitting, you need your front shoulder, that left shoulder, to be really strong if you want to keep your bat head strong through the zone. So, for example, on a check swing, if you got a strong front shoulder, a strong forearm, you go around, you hold up, that strength of that left arm, really, in particular, and that left shoulder is going to keep that bat from going. Okay, so that front part of your body, your front leg, I mean, it's all important for Jacob Wilson. So you want to make sure that he is 100% right. And again, taking ground balls, he looked really good. I didn't get a chance to see him hit in the cage, but positive signs for sure to see Muncy and Wilson on the mend. Seems like Muncy's a little bit further ahead than Wilson, but I don't think it's too much. There'll be too much of a time difference when Muncy and Wilson return.
0: How many games do you expect them to Muncy? Oh, let's just say Muncy. How many games do you expect to see Muncy in Vegas for?
1: Probably about a week, I would say. I mean, that's just a guess. I have no inside knowledge. I'm pulling up Vegas' schedule right now. They're in Tacoma
0: maybe
1: right now.
0: Stay there
1: this weekend.
0: Vegas could just meet them down there.
1: And they're at home against the Reno Aces next week. So, yeah, and then the A's do get there, and they'll play their week in Vegas starting June 8th. So I think that could be an avenue for both Wilson and Muncy to play some games with the Las Vegas Aviators, and then maybe just stay down there, and they could be activated on that June 8th date. Maybe Muncy a couple days before, but I could definitely see Wilson being someone that is activated on June 8th.
0: Yeah, okay.
1: So, which would be a huge, huge welcome sight, for this ball club.
0: Oh, my God. Jacob Wilson, they need him back. I just want to watch him play, really, selfishly, honestly.
1: No doubt about it. He's fun to watch. Salty Tom, what do you got for us?
5: Hey, Michael and Nate. You know, I think there's some similarities between the NFL and baseball in that, you know, a lot of times if the offense goes three and outs, then it keeps the defense on the field.
0: Yeah.
5: And, they tire out and they give up points. I think in baseball, you know, I'm watching the first inning and you get that first error on the first batter. And then Goldschmidt should have never even hit. And then he hits this back-breaking homer and the game's over. And it has to take a toll on the offense. When they play at home and they're just on defense all day and giving up runs, that's got to hurt the offense. I think there's a symbiotic relationship there. What do you guys think?
0: I think that's a great point.
1: No doubt about it. No doubt about it. And
0: great comparison. Great analogy.
1: When you're constantly falling from behind, and Tom, thank you for the phone call, it does put a lot of pressure on the offense, but I also think it can go both ways to where the offense isn't hitting, so now the starting pitching feels a lot more pressure. It's like, okay, we're not hitting right now. I got to keep this at 1, 2, maybe 3 runs max because I got to give myself, my team, a chance, and then all of a sudden, it's now 4, 5, 6, nothing. The game's out of reach, and as a starting pitcher, as a pitcher in general, you start trying to put pitches in perfect spots, you're trying to aim, there's so much that goes on, then the mechanics fall apart, so there's so many domino effects to how this game is run, and I think for starting pitchers, I think it can go that way to where they're putting a lot more pressure on themselves, and as I said earlier, they're falling behind 21-6, or outscored 21-6 in the first three innings of the stretch, 41-14 overall, and I think the big thing that's startling to me, 25 innings pitch over this 7-game stretch by starting pitchers, 36 innings pitch by the bullpen. If you look at the average, 3 2/3 innings by starters over this stretch average.
0: That is a terrible stat.
1: That's awful.
0: That is terrible stat. Even if that was flipped, it wouldn't be good.
1: No, I mean, and you look at, on the contrary, you look at what Carlos Rodon did tonight, definitely didn't have his best stuff, but still gave the Yankees 6 innings. I mean, that's what good teams do. That's what good starting pitchers do. You got to get length. And when the A's were playing well, they got length. I mean, you look at that Angels series, they got length out of their starting pitchers in all four of those games. They won 3 of the 4 and arguably should have won that Monday game, of course, when Ginn had the no-hitter. So there is still something to be said about getting deep into ball games. And David Cohn actually talked about that on Ace Cast Live earlier today. We're going to get much more into that coming up next here on Ace Talk.
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1: Here on a Friday night at the ballpark in West Sacramento, the A's struggles continue, especially offensively. And, you know, Tom made a great point on in the last segment, and we've talked about this before, how the starting pitching has, I think, been affected by the lack of offense, and the lack of offense has been affected by the starting pitching. So it goes both ways. But David Cone, who is a five-time World Series champion, five-time All-Star, is a broadcaster with the Yankees on the YES Network and also used to do Sunday Night Baseball for ESPN. And he said something very interesting because he was on with Tony and Steve Sachs, and they talked about how starting pitchers nowadays are giving you less and less length as they've ever been. And we're going to use over 900 pitchers. We're on pace to use over 900 pitchers across baseball in 2026. And so he spoke about, and this is why the Yankees have been successful this year, is that they've gotten length from their starting pitchers, and they are kind of, they're allowed the opportunity to go through a lineup a third time, so it isn't really overworking their bullpen. So here was David Cone earlier today on A's Cast Live.
30: Yeah, everybody got into loving just bullpens and talking about how let's make game the postseason games. Can we do that during the regular season? We've tracked it over the years now. We've been using well over 800 pitchers in all of baseball. We're on pace now for over 900 guys to pitch in Major League Baseball. It just doesn't work. It's not sustainable. Talk about, and you're seeing it with the Yankees, how important it still is. You have to get innings from your starters if you're going to have success.
31: Well, it's a great point. And you kind of start to see the trend turn around a little bit, and not so much third time through the order tax. We've got to make a move, and managers are going to manage. It's like, this guy's doing pretty well. Let's let him ride it out. And certainly the young guys are getting a chance. And that's the beauty of watching these young Yankee pitchers, is that seventh inning, they're in there still. Mm-hmm. And that's so rare to see.
1: Yep.
31: You know, it's usually five and fly. And now all of a sudden, the sixth and seventh inning, you're seeing Aaron Boone let these kids go, get through the third time in the order, save the bullpen a little bit. And it's made a difference. That's the key to the Yankees in the first half, is that exact point with their starting pitching.
1: And the A's starting pitching hasn't been great, but what I'm getting at here is that when the A's pitchers are pitching well, but maybe have a high pitch count, so they're not really able to give you that extra inning, that sixth or seventh inning. And we've talked about how important it is to get every single out that you can possibly get, especially after the fifth inning, because it has a domino effect, right? You got to bring in a guy in the fifth or sixth inning, and maybe you want to use him again the next day, so then you use him again, use him back-to-back days. Well, they're not going to go 3 days on their own. If you have a situation that you would have liked to have used that pitcher on the third day, well, you can't because he had to come in on day one and cover the fifth or sixth inning because the starter didn't give you length. So then that guy is down for day three, and then all of a sudden, well, maybe you didn't need him in day four, so then he doesn't pitch again. So it has this huge domino effect that can span over weeks, and especially in a stretch where the A's played 16 games in 16 days, it was critical to get length out of their starters, and that's why it was great in Anaheim that they got length in all four games from their starting pitching. But now, you see the starting pitching is kind of falling apart a little bit, and it's a concern. I mean, you got JT Ginn going tomorrow, who has been better as of late. Again, struggle with his command, but I will give JT Ginn a lot of credit. That game could have gotten ugly really quickly, and he kept that game close, gave the A's a chance to win. He is feeling good about how he's pitching so far. I think minus the walks, he didn't give up a hit against the Padres. His problem was just walks. He walked six guys, and I believe two and a third innings in San Diego. So when he's commanding his pitches, he has been pretty unhittable over his last two starts. But you look at that Padres game, of course, it was the walks. So you look at coming in tomorrow, 7:05 first pitch against the Yankees. Can he be the stopper? Can he be the guy that gets a win on the board? Everyone can take a breath, and then you go into Sunday looking ahead to the off day before you play the Cubs. So I think a lot riding on tomorrow. We'll see what JT Ginn is really made of. Can he bounce back from a rough outing in San Diego where, again, he didn't give up a hit but really struggled with his command? And can he give the A's a chance to win? Keep the Yankees off the scoreboard early. I mentioned this a couple of times, but in the first three innings of the stretch, you're getting outscored 21-6. So keep the Yankees off the scoreboard early and give your guys a chance to get a lead because you haven't had a lead since Sunday. So keep them off the scoreboard. Let's see if the A's bats can wake up early, maybe get an early lead on Ryan Weathers, and let's see if the tide can turn tomorrow night. Our coverage begins.
0: I have one thing to say, Michael.
1: Oh, sorry. Sorry. You're right, Nate. Go ahead.
0: Just before I get out of here, I made a mistake.
1: Go ahead. Nate wants to be here all night. Go ahead. No, please.
0: I made a mistake, and I have to correct myself.
1: Go ahead.
0: Wednesday, in that awful Seattle loss, after the game, I was doing a very poor job of retelling Steve Sachs' story about the pig head in his bed. And
1: This is what we're talking about at 10:45. This is why you wanted to extend the show.
0: We're not in a good place right now. I accidentally said Tony La Russa put the pig head in Steve Sachs' bed. It was Tommy Lasorda. So my bad. I need to apologize for that, for everyone involved, all three gentlemen. My apologies right here on A's Cast, or the A's Call-In Show, A's Talk, whatever this show's called.
1: You accused A's Hall of Famer Tony La Russa of doing that?
0: Yeah. I'm the worst. I don't know what to say. I'm the worst. So I made a mistake. And the worst thing is we had a day off after, because God forbid someone gets a day off. And then, I had to sit on that and then come back. And
1: you're just sitting in pity. And
0: yeah, I know. It's all I could think about for 48 hours.
1: Couldn't get any sleep these last two nights.
0: I couldn't close my eyes. I couldn't close my dang eyes.
1: Well, now you can rest. You can rest because you got it off your chest.
0: I can rest because it's off my chest. Michael, you're a poet.
1: I'm doing my best.
0: You're doing the Lord's work, Michael, having to deal with me and dealing with this 6 of 7 losses by the A's. You know, you're really...
1: They're going to really turn it around. They're going to win tomorrow.
0: Okay, Mr. Positive.
1: No, I'm feeling good. I'm feeling good about it.
0: I didn't mean that in a negative way.
1: Offense is going to break out tomorrow. That's my call.
0: Okay, how many runs? Let's set the line here, since this team's going to Las Vegas and betting is so very important there. We'll set the line at 6.5 runs, Michael. Are you taking the over on that for tomorrow?
1: It's not Hot Take Friday, but I'm taking the over.
0: Okay, and we'll check back in on that.
1: I'm feeling an offensive outbreak tomorrow.
0: 7-plus runs for the A's tomorrow. Does that mean they'll win? I don't know.
1: Doesn't mean that they'll win, I said there's an offensive outbreak coming.
0: Okay.
1: I feel like it's going to happen tomorrow. It's going to be another sold-out crowd. There's going to be a lot of energy in the ballpark, and I'm looking forward to it. And JT Ginn, I think, is feeling pretty good about where he's at right now. I think you get a solid start out of him, and we'll go from there.
0: All right, Michael, I'm looking forward to it.
1: 6:30, our coverage begins here on A's Cast on the A's Radio Network. Pregame with Tony and Steve Sachs on NBC Sports California. A's Cast, and then first pitch, 7:05, Johnny Dosco alongside Ken Korak with the call. JT Ginn on the mound against Ryan Weathers, both with just over 3 ERAs. So it should be a fun pitching matchup here from the ballpark, and another really good crowd expected here at the ballpark. Another Sacramento Saturday. The A's will be in the gold Sacramento jersey. The beach towel giveaway, the Sacramento beach towel giveaway, will be handed out to the fans in attendance. So it should be a whole lot of fun. The A's dropped this one 8-2 to the New York Yankees. Renee Littlefield back in our studio. Michael Barabald here from the ballpark. Thank you for listening to A's Talk. And we'll talk to you all tomorrow.
2: Here's the pitch. And it's a hit.
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1: It still remains unclear whether President Trump plans to sign off on a potential agreement with Iran. Earlier Friday, Trump indicated that he would be making a decision after meeting with his cabinet in the White House Situation Room. Since then, Trump has made several posts on Truth Social, but none of them concerns Iran. Prior to the meeting, Trump posted, "Iran must agree that they will never have a nuclear weapon, and the Strait of Hormuz must be open immediately with no tolls." Several reports indicate Trump may be debating whether an Iran agreement would include the release of Iranian funds frozen by the U.S. And President Trump is ending his involvement with the Kennedy Center in Washington, D.C. after a federal judge ruled he can't rename it or close it for renovations. On Friday, the federal judge ruled, quote, the center is to be named for President Kennedy, adding, quote, only Congress can change it. I'm Jim Forbes. Louisiana's new GOP-favored congressional map is heading to the governor's desk. The state legislature passed the redrawn map meant to benefit Republican seats in the U.S. House. The path was cleared for the new map after the Supreme Court voided Louisiana's map in a ruling that was centered around how much race can be considered when lawmakers redraw districts. The new map eliminates one of the state's black majority congressional districts. Preparations to clean up the paper mill in Longview, Washington, where a chemical tank imploded, are underway. Lisa Carton has this story.
2: The Environmental Protection Agency's Brooke Stanfield says they're working with the Washington Department of Ecology and the plant's owner, Nippon Dynawave, to remove the corrosive chemicals that were spilled from the tank.
3: Cleanup work has already begun on the site here, getting ready for the completion of the recovery effort.
2: The plant has a system to process the chemicals, and that's being used as vacuum trucks collect the material. The full cleanup won't start until the last two victims are recovered and the investigation is complete. I'm Lisa Carton.
1: United Healthcare is reducing its prior authorization requirements for pediatric care. According to the insurance giant, it is removing two-thirds of authorization requirements for members under age 18 by the end of the year as part of a broader effort to respond to growing backlash over those mandates. However, United Healthcare will continue to require pre-approval for services with higher clinical complexity. United Healthcare will also introduce authorization waivers for certain procedures performed at leading comprehensive pediatric hospitals. And it was a scary scene after a vehicle crashed into the Evans Terminal at the Detroit Metro Airport on Friday. No serious injuries were reported. Wayne County Airport officials say the 67-year-old male, quote, made a statement upon being apprehended that he was there to meet with Tom Cruise and save his dad. I'm Jim Forbes.
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4: So, what are you doing exactly? You're having meetings. What are those meetings for? Best I can tell, I don't go to meetings. I won't go to meetings. In fact, I've lost relationships over my unwillingness to go to meetings. Because what's the point of having a meeting if nobody comes? You can't throw a party if nobody comes, right? You decorate. Well, that's what a meeting is. We bought balloons and streamers, and we need everybody to come to the meeting, to the party. Okay. All right. So now everybody talks about it. So whatever you're doing, you have to stop to go to the meeting. All right. Meetings are going to take 10 times longer than they needed to, even if a meeting was necessary. And people who hold meetings get very upset at me saying this because I talk about it a lot. They get very upset at me talking about how stupid meetings are. Because they like meetings. And they'll say, yeah, you're Mr. Big Shot. You know everything. Well, you talk on the radio. You never run a company. Well, actually, I have. As a matter of fact, I've done a lot of things that you probably don't know about. And I guarantee you I'd be better at it than you are because it's clear to me that you're a meeting walla. You love them meetings. You hold meetings because meetings give your life meaning. Right. All right. So what do we do in the meeting? Well, hopefully we get as many people as possible that we pull out of doing what they're supposed to do, which is selling things, making things, doing things, so that we can sit around and wait, because the first people there are going to have to wait till the last person is in. So the meeting is only as good as the latest person who arrives. And maybe we can put that little box out in the middle of the table. What's that thing called? And we'll have people calling in, and every 5 minutes, someone, hey, I'm here. Oh, who's on there? You're team one. And you realize you've taken the entire company and put them into a room and wasted an hour, and then they have to scurry out of there and run and do their actual jobs, because then they're going to lunch, which is yet another meeting where there's food. Maybe somebody else will pay for it. 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
1: It still remains unclear whether President Trump plans to sign off on a potential agreement with Iran. Earlier Friday, Trump indicated that he would be making a decision after meeting with his cabinet in the White House Situation Room. Since then, Trump has made several posts on Truth Social, but none of them concerns Iran. Prior to the meeting, Trump posted, "Iran must agree that they will never have a nuclear weapon, and the Strait of Hormuz must be open immediately with no tolls." Several reports indicate Trump may be debating whether an Iran agreement would include the release of Iranian funds frozen by the U.S. And President Trump is ending his involvement with the Kennedy Center in Washington, D.C. after a federal judge ruled he can't rename it or close it for renovations. On Friday, the federal judge ruled, quote, "The center is to be named for President Kennedy," adding, quote, "Only Congress can change it." I'm Jim Forbes. Louisiana's new GOP-favored congressional map is heading to the governor's desk. The state legislature passed the redrawn map meant to benefit Republican seats in the U.S. House. The path was cleared for the new map after the Supreme Court voided Louisiana's map in a ruling that was centered around how much race can be considered when lawmakers redraw districts. The new map eliminates one of the state's black-majority congressional districts. Preparations to clean up the paper mill in Longview, Washington, where a chemical tank imploded, are underway. Lisa Carton has this story.
2: The Environmental Protection Agency's Brooke Stanfield says they're working with the Washington Department of Ecology and the plant's owner, Nippon Dynawave, to remove the corrosive chemicals that were spilled from the tank.
3: Cleanup work has already begun on the site here, getting ready for the completion of the recovery effort.
2: The plant has a system to process the chemicals, and that's being used as vacuum trucks collect the material. The full cleanup won't start until the last two victims are recovered and the investigation is complete. I'm Lisa Carton.
1: United Healthcare is reducing its prior authorization requirements for pediatric care. According to the insurance giant, it is removing two-thirds of authorization requirements for members under age 18 by the end of the year as part of a broader effort to respond to growing backlash over those mandates. However, United Healthcare will continue to require pre-approval for services with higher clinical complexity. United Healthcare will also introduce authorization waivers for certain procedures performed at leading comprehensive pediatric hospitals. And it was a scary scene after a vehicle crashed into the Evans Terminal at the Detroit Metro Airport on Friday. No serious injuries were reported. Wayne County Airport officials say the 67-year-old male, quote, made a statement upon being apprehended that he was there to meet with Tom Cruise and save his dad. I'm Jim Forbes.
9: It's Strawberry, the in-game host for the A's. 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

They're making it laws where you can't drink when you want to. You have to wear a seatbelt when you're driving. Pretty soon we're going to be communist country. Whoa!

there's your homework assignment. This weekend, think about something in your life that, come to think of it, is an unnecessary obstacle to happiness for other people. It's an unnecessary waste of time. It's an unnecessary step, process, cost, requirement, duty, errand, that if it wasn't done, nobody would notice. Give people back their life and their freedom. Most people don't even know how unfree they really are. So, I'll start with you ladies, because I pick on you a lot, because I love you. Because, if I'm being completely honest, I think women, mothers, have more to do with the happiness, healthfulness, health, good health, the happiness, healthfulness. I just stuck healthfulness instead of wellness because the H worked well. Happiness, healthfulness, success of a household. I think the woman, the mother, has the most impact on that. So that's why I pick on you so much. That is, those to whom much is given, much is expected. Or what did Uncle Ben say to Spider-Man? With great power comes great responsibility. And I truly believe women have that. A lot of women don't realize that. I am often quoted in my household as saying, I'm the head of household. And my wife, smarter than me, a better athlete than me, better personality than me, happier than me, more accomplished than me, will say, if you have to say that, ask yourself why you have to keep saying that. And then I sort of go over in the corner and feel stupid because I'm being silly. But I do like to say it because I think it sounds good and it sounds old fashioned. And I like the sound of it, you know? So anyway, I don't know if I've told our evening show or not, but Ramon is on day what? Day 19 of a fast. He's only had water and coffee for the first 7 days. He didn't even have electricity.

0: might not have to announce it. So, for instance, let's say, ladies, you send your husband on an errand, and you've gotten in the habit of sending him on this errand. What if you didn't send him on that errand? What if the thing you make him do, that it has to be something he doesn't want to do, because if he enjoys doing it, no point in taking it away. Sometimes we do things that we actually enjoy doing. What if it's weeding the garden? What if we weeded half as often? Would it make a big difference? Well, we might have a few strands of grass in there, but we haven't had anybody over in 15 years. Who's going to see him? What if we gave him back that time to, I don't know, watch football? There's no football on. Yeah, there is. It's called YouTube. I go back and watch football all the time. Fellas, what is something that you have put as an impediment? What if you say to mama tonight or tomorrow, hey, instead of you cooking every night, let's take one night. If you do one, do add a note. Let me take you somewhere nice, and I want you to pick it. She won't be able to, so you pick it. You kind of ease her into that. You give her where you want to go. You guide her on that. You steer. It's called steering. You steer her into that, and you tell her that this is for her. And that means that all those hours that she was going to be spending cutting up vegetables and doing all that and dragging you into the process, she won't have to do now. Now, this is where it gets complicated, because some people, if they're honest, actually enjoy that. If you take that away, that takes away the meaning of life for them.
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0: So, the point of this whole challenge is that the human experience is a human experiment ongoing at all times to improve life, and whatever that might mean. It means extending life. That's the medical discoveries. That's the health and wellness. It means understanding why we're on this earth. That's the spiritual and religious. It means satisfying our urges, our whims, our desires. That's commerce. It means perpetuating the species. That's marriage, children, education. And in that process, long before we had governments, it was just, you know, you and your girl in a tent. Y'all had a baby and you raised him up. And before we came in, before we joined together to make a pact to defend ourselves against the people who live on the other side of the mountain or down in the valley or up on the hill, before all of that, we wanted to improve things. We wanted to improve our garden so that we had a more bountiful harvest. We wanted to improve our processes for making bread and in that process making beer. We wanted to live longer, so we experimented with different foods. We experimented with different drink. We experimented with different applications for the treatment of a broken bone or an open wound. And we failed. We failed mightily. You don't know all the various ways we failed. You know, leeches is one of those great examples. But most of it's not written about. We know about pasteurization and homogenization and the people who did it, penicillin. What we don't know, and it's not often written about, and we don't reduce it to memory, is all the failures that occurred. But in that pursuit, this is what differentiates us from the rest of the species. In that pursuit, we built upon, as Isaac Newton said, if I have seen further, it is by standing on the shoulders of giants. He understood that his scientific discoveries would not have occurred but for the fact that there were developments ahead of him. And every great scientist understood that. Archimedes, Hippocrates, all of them understood that there had to be advances. And somewhere along the way, and this is what most of talk radio focuses almost exclusively upon, we decided that we would create rules. And every society does that differently. In fact, there are more sort of anarchic societies, less structural, less hierarchical societies. Western civilization tends to be a touch more structured, particularly the German-English side, the Romantic people, the French, the Italians, the Spanish, Portuguese, tend to be a touch less about the structure of government and the organization. You know, the Calvinist Christians tend to be more structured and more consequence-oriented than the Catholics. But throughout all of this blend of who we became, I'll stick to Americans for a moment, we decided that we would make rules because there would be conflicts. We would make rules for how to handle that. A couple would get together and have a child, and she would decide she didn't want to be with him for whatever reason. He liked a girl across the way, and who would get to keep the tent, and who would raise the child, and who would keep the ground that had been planted and worked for 10 years. And so we'd have a system for that. And we decided that we could, life would be easier if we had a paved road of some sort of cobblestone that we could go and get the water. So we'd have to decide who paid how much and how we would let the contract for the road. And so we would make rules for that, and we'd have rule makers, but we'd choose them and we'd be able to kick them out if we didn't like what they were doing. And that's how we ought to be approaching the political process, not this identity nonsense. I was late to the game of buying gold and silver. I started when I was young, even though I was a corporate securities lawyer, before I got into the stock market, I got into real estate. And then I got in the stock market. And then I started looking at ways that I could diversify. And I noticed that a lot of people I respected bought and sold gold. It wasn't the kind of thing that they, and silver, it wasn't the kind of thing that they talked about. And it would come up in conversation. And so I started reading more and learning more. And then I became very concerned with the country's monetary policy. And I became very concerned with the debt this country is holding. And I started talking to more and more people. And the folks I use are Gold Co. I'm not saying there's not other good gold company. I'm sure somebody else is good too. 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
3: Nearly $80 million from big businesses, labor unions, and other groups is being spent by outside committees to influence California's governor's race. Tammy Trujillo reports.
4: Many donors want to boost candidates who support their interests or hurt those who don't. By law, outside committees can't coordinate directly with the candidates. Outside spending has skyrocketed since California voters capped direct donations to candidates in 2000. For the governor's race, that's just over $78,000 for the primary and the general election. I'm Tammy Trujillo.
3: California is suing the DNA company 23andMe as the state accuses it of failing to protect consumer data from a massive cyber attack. And lawsuits are adding up after the chemical leak that forced more than 50,000 Garden Grove, California residents out of their homes. They are seeking damages for evacuation, displacement, and emotional distress. Those are your headlines. I'm Sean Dion.
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0: company that sold retail product, and over 90% of those purchases that were made, it's a big ticket item, were financed. And it was 65 pages of documents to fill out to get approval to finance. And so the owner said, why so many pages? And they said, well, it's mostly legal documents. Have you read them? And it turned out nobody had actually read the documents. And so he said, how many steps to order a Domino's pizza? It was 7 steps. Boom, boom, boom. You could order a Domino's pizza. Very little, as in the business world, you say, very little friction. The time it takes to go, Ramon, from ordering a pizza, this poor bastard hadn't eaten in 19 days, and I'm talking about a delicious pepperoni pizza. Time it takes to go from ordering a pizza, from wanting a pizza to having a pizza in the process of being made and delivered was 7 steps. Could be done in a little more than 1 minute. The longer it took, Domino's learned, to order the pizza, the less likely you would do it. First of all, if you knew it was a long process, because it had been a long process the last time you did it, it's more hassle than it's worth, I'm not going to do it. But even if you didn't remember the friction that was involved the last time, and all you did was start through the process, and you're going, well, this is a hassle, forget it. I'll make myself a sandwich. And that's what people do. Well, one person doing that's not going to bankrupt Domino's Pizza, but enough people doing it would. So they figured out, we're going to make this easy. Do you realize how many people worked at Domino's that had never given any thought to how easy we should make this? Why? Because they're evil? No. Nobody's really doing anything like this because they're evil. They never considered whether the consumer had a difficult process or not. Never even crossed their mind. They showed up and did their job. And in their minds, they got job satisfaction out of showing up and doing their job. And what was their job? To show up on time. That's the first thing. The time they're told to be there, they arrived at that time. So they've already accomplished something. They showed up when they were supposed to. Now, that didn't really help you. You could argue downstream it does because they're there to make your pizza. But, okay, not really a high bar. We're not talking about necessarily the most motivated employee either. They showed up on time, and they did what they were told. But they were never actually told to satisfy customers. They're told to make pizzas when the order comes in. That's what they have to do. They have to make pizzas till they get to stop making pizza because the shift is over. Now, it never crosses their mind that they're making pizza for what we'll call, for the purposes of this discussion, a customer. And that without a customer ordering the pizza, there's no need to make the pizza. It's not make work. It's not prison where you're busting rocks. You're making pizza because someone ordered a pizza. What if someone said to the person making the pizza, all right, here's what we're going to do. We're going to teach you how to make pizza. Not that hard. Just a few elements. We're going to teach you to make it fast. But what we want you to really do is focus on one thing. Make the customer happy. So if a customer comes in and says, hey, if y'all haven't finished that pizza, is there any way you could put sausages on top? I'll pay for it. Yeah. Yeah, I could do that. But what are most employees going to do? Find a reason not to. Because now it's a battle between me, the employee, and you. Or they'll find some reason they can't do it. How many times have you been to a government office or a hospital or a school or an airport? Hey, could you just do this? Mm-mm. Why not? We're not allowed to. Why was that rule written? No idea. Sir, I can't help you. Okay, that's the rule. really, really, sorry to say this, really, really dumb people stick to rules because they can understand a rule. They don't understand why the rule was written or what the intended purpose of the rule is, but they can remember the rule. Wapner at 4 o'clock. That's all they don't have high skill set application to this problem. Maybe the rule, I give you an example. So I told you earlier that my bank was bought out by another bank. And so all of a sudden, we keep getting our accounts flagged. So my sons get an allowance put into their bank account. And they have to manage their money. And everything they do, if they get a gift from somewhere, that goes into the account. We, at the end of the month, we go over expenses and we talk through finances. I think these are important things to talk about. Sex, finances, career, behaviors, health. These are things that you can't leave the world to teach your children about. You have to have these tough discussions. And you don't have to be an expert. You know more than your kids. It also gives you a chance to see where their head is. But anyway, so my son is on the other line and he's traveling and he's in a foreign country and his card gets flagged and he can't use it, his bank card. So I get the lady on and no, your son has to be on. Well, I'm the primary account holder. I set it up. It's under my social security. Oh, no, can't do that. Got to have this other person. My son, my 18-year-old kid, you got my 18-year-old kid instead of me. I'm 55. The accounts, I say, yeah, that's the rule. Okay, all right, rule follower. All right. So instead of making me happy, well, they had flagged it because there were a lot of expenses. Okay, it was my money, and I've never protested a false expense on my account. She wanted to go through and read every expense and have him say, yep, I made that expense. Yep, made that expense. $2 for a Diet Coke. Yep, made that. So we're about 10 through this, and I got him on the other line, and I'm having to have both of them on speakerphone, but the new iPhones have a setting where it doesn't pick up ambient noise. So because they're not speaking directly, the conversation is rough, and he's in a bad cell zone. And I said, ma'am, you can put it in the file. We're not going to protest any expenses. We've never protested an expense, ever. He's telling you. And she said, no. I said, how many more expenses do you have for this month? Because we're at like the fifth day. 25. I mean, it was every candy bar. I said, no, we're not doing that. We're not doing it. Unflag the account. She was not able to make the decision. So the customer's not happy. I'm going to change banks. She didn't make anybody happy, but in her mind, she didn't do anything wrong because guess what she did? She followed the stupid rule, which was designed to protect me.
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2: Conjunction, junction. How's that function?
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0: I received an email today from a gentleman I don't know, which is typical. 99.9% of people who email me, I don't know. Anybody can email me. I read every single email. Emily, my assistant, does read the emails as well. After she's read it, she reads them along with me on her phone in case there is to say, I took care of that. You don't need to worry about it. But I read every email. And so that might be somebody I went to first grade with reconnecting with me. It might be somebody I met when I was speaking at an event in Miami, Florida, or New York, or Portland, or L.A. And it might be somebody with a story for me to read, an article for me to read, an opinion on something I said that I was right or I was wrong based on their experience or their expertise or their analysis. This one was an email from a fella who knows that I speak for and believe deeply in Camp Hope, which is run by the PTSD Foundation of America. Sounds so formal, but it's not so formal. Camp Hope is the facility. PTSD Foundation of America is the document that's filed with the government that says it's a nonprofit. But Camp Hope is where the rubber hits the road. And that is a few buildings. I mean, five or six now, actually maybe more than that now, where people live and worship and go to meetings all day who are combat veterans suffering from PTSD, post-traumatic stress disorder. Almost every person who comes in the door is someone who has attempted suicide at least once, someone who is terribly, horribly, uncontrollably addicted. I guess that's repetitive. Often to multiple drugs, alcohol, heroin. Those are the big ones. And they can't figure out how to get out of this loop. They came back wounded by war, physically at a minimum, usually mentally, on a deep level. And the way that works is they come back from Iraq, and their mom and dad are very excited. This is a story that happens a lot. And so they tell mom and dad, I'm going to be back. You know, we arrive back, you know, next Wednesday. All right. So they come rolling in, and mom and dad surprise them and all their buddies from high school. You know, they've been gone for 3 years. All their buddies from high school are there. Surprise! But what mom and dad and the friends don't know is that he hasn't slept in 48 hours because the checkout system, the, I don't know, deplatforming, there's a term for it. I don't know it. I'm not a veteran. I don't try to tell you I am. But that process is stressful. And it's laborious. It's the government, again. It's what we've been talking about all night. It's a mess to go through. It's a bunch of stupid rules from people who waste time of other people. And they've had to travel if they're coming from a war zone. They've had to travel and wait and travel and wait and travel and wait. And you can't sleep anywhere. So you've been sitting up, you know, back against the wall with your bags. And you just want to get home. You just want to get home. And then the closer and closer you get, you want to get home and sleep in your own bed. You're happy to give mom a hug, maybe even eat a quick bite of mom's home cooking and go to sleep. But that's not, nobody knows you've been through this last 48 hours of what you've gone through and you haven't slept and you're in a really, really bad mood about it. And they mean well. And so you rally, you get home and everyone's surprised and your mom is so proud. Bless her heart. She's the sweetest lady ever. She means well. She's got a cake, and she's gone to all this trouble to invite all your old friends, and they've all come in, and my God, you're a hero. And they tell you you're a hero. And right now you feel like you just want to go to sleep. And so you go into your bedroom, and you close the door, and you lay down. Hopefully they'll leave you alone. At least you can get 20 minutes. You haven't slept in 48 hours. You're at your wit's end. And war messed you up to start with. And mom comes in. And she says, baby, what are you doing? Everybody's out there waiting on you. Come on, come out here, join the party. She doesn't understand. And at some point, you snap at her. You say something you shouldn't say. Because you've been in war. You've been talking rough. You've been hanging out with guys. You've seen bullets fly. You've seen people killed. Maybe you slap her in the face or you push her. Dad comes in. What in the hell have you done? You're not a hero anymore. Right now, he's mad at you. So dad squares off with you. Before you know it, you punch dad. Mom calls the cops. This thing just spiraled. You're in jail. Everybody goes home. This didn't end up the way it was supposed to. Whose fault is it? Who knows? It just happened, and it happens in this form or another. Your girlfriend is there, maybe your wife. You wake up in the middle of the night, and you punch her because you're having a nightmare. You didn't mean to punch her. But now she's got a black eye, and people want to know why. The kids are upset. She decides she can't do this. She's going back to live with her parents. And now you've lost your wife. You've lost your kids. You've spiraled out of control. And now you start drinking a lot. It turns out you can't show up to work because your mind's not in a good spot. Now you've lost your wife, your house, your kids. You've separated from your life. You're disjointed, and nothing makes sense. And you're standing at the 10 items or less line at the grocery store, and somebody is losing their mind that somebody else in front of you has 11 items. And that person, you're not standing here. What does it matter? You're not standing here, and they're fighting over this, and you're thinking, I've been watching people get killed in the desert thousands of miles away, and y'all are arguing over whether 11 items is too many, and you lose your mind. And you don't, life is not worth living, so you want to take your own life. What Camp Hope is a place where veterans help veterans. It's a free phone call. It's a free service. It's a free place to live. It's free food. It's free counseling. Veterans helping veterans. And I've been involved with them for 14 years, how long they've been open. Sorry, 13 years. And it's a wonderful, wonderful cause. And all the money goes to the Veterans Helping Veterans facility. There's not a bunch of overhead. It has a great rating. Anyway, by the way, if you're a veteran who needs help, 877-717-PTSD, wherever you are in America, it's in Houston. We'll get you to Houston. And we'll get you help, and you'll live there for 6 months, and you'll come out, and you'll be able to make sense of the world again. 877-717-PTSD. But here was the point. Guy sends me an email, and he says, hey, you're always talking about Camp Hope and how it saves people's lives, and I'm grateful it's there, and I'm a veteran, and I've got a buddy who's a veteran, and this is for his mom. She's not a veteran. My buddy's brother committed suicide, but first he killed his dad. So my buddy's mother lost her son and her husband at the same time when he had a meltdown after he came back from war from PTSD. So now she needs help, but there's no place to get it. Can you help me? And of course, I got on it. So I spent the afternoon putting her in touch with people I think can hopefully get her some help. And all I can think about is the dude who thought so much of his friend and his friend's mother, that he painstakingly explained this process and reached out to me. He didn't just go, oh, that's unfortunate that lady's gone through a living hell. And I thought, wow. Every day we have the opportunity to make one phone call, drop one email, change one life, save one life, and it's right there in front of us. The question is, do we take it?
1: Ladies and gentlemen, Elvis has left the building. Thank you.
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11: There's still no word on whether President Trump plans to sign off on a potential agreement with Iran. Earlier Friday, Trump indicated that he would be making a decision after meeting with his cabinet in the White House Situation Room. Since then, Trump has made several posts on Truth Social, but none of them concerns Iran. Prior to the meeting, Trump posted, "Iran must agree they will never have a nuclear weapon." And President Trump is ending his involvement with the Kennedy Center after a federal judge ruled he can't rename it or close it for renovations. Lisa Carton has the very latest.
12: On Friday, the federal judge ruled the center is to be named for President Kennedy, adding only Congress can change it. The judge also blocked the center from being closed for 2 years for renovations. In a post late today, Trump went after the Obama-appointed judge and said the renovations were needed for safety reasons. He also blasted the part of the ruling that gave him 14 days to have his name removed from the Kennedy Center's facade.
11: I'm Jim Forbes. President Trump is ending his involvement with the Kennedy Center after a federal judge ruled he can't rename it or close it for renovations. On Friday, the federal judge ruled, quote, "The center is to be named for President Kennedy," adding, "only Congress can change it." The judge also blocked the center from being closed for 2 years for renovations. In a post late Friday, Trump went after the Obama-appointed judge and said the renovations were needed for safety reasons. He also blasted the part of the ruling that gave him 14 days to have his name removed from the Kennedy Center's facade. Trump closed by saying he's turning over all responsibility of the center to Congress. Colorado State Representative Tammy Story still wants a measure that strengthens requirements for social media companies to comply with warrants, even if Governor Jared Polis vetoed it. Rob Dawson has this story.
13: Story was the sponsor of the latest attempt to make sure the school shooting like at Evergreen High School doesn't happen again. The measure would have set a 24-hour timeline for social media companies to respond to search warrants.
14: There would have been an opportunity then for law enforcement to have identified the user before the incident happened.
13: She's not stopping.
14: We can bring this bill back next year and get it passed under a new governor.
13: A big reason Governor Polis vetoed the bill was over concerns it would violate the First and Fourth Amendments. I'm Rob Dawson.
11: And tropical downpours are targeting Florida and the Southeast with much-needed drought relief over the next few days. The active weather pattern is expected to trigger heavy rainfall and thunderstorms, and it comes as many municipalities remain 5 to 14 inches below their average rainfall since last August. The system is expected to intensify on Saturday as an upper-level low-pressure system developing near the southeast. I'm Jim Forbes.
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11: The world awaits the next move by the White House concerning Iran, as there's still no word on whether President Trump plans to sign off on a potential agreement with Iran. Earlier Friday, Trump indicated that he would be making a decision after meeting with his cabinet in the White House Situation Room. Since then, Trump has made several posts on Truth Social, but none of them concerns Iran. Prior to the meeting, Trump posted, "Iran must agree that they will never have a nuclear weapon and that the Strait of Hormuz must be open immediately with no tolls." The new GOP-favored congressional map in Louisiana is heading to the governor's desk. The state legislator passed the redrawn map on Friday, meant to help Republican seats in the U.S. House. The path was cleared for the new map after the Supreme Court voided Louisiana's map in a ruling that was centered around how much race can be considered when lawmakers redraw districts. Preparations to clean up the paper mill in Longview, Washington, where a chemical tank imploded, are now underway. Lisa Carton has more.
12: The Environmental Protection Agency's Brooke Stanfield says they're working with the Washington Department of Ecology and the plant's owner, Nippon Dynawave, to remove the corrosive chemicals that were spilled from the tank.
17: Cleanup work has already begun on the site here, getting ready for the completion of the recovery effort.
12: The plant has a system to process the chemicals, and that's being used as vacuum trucks collect the material. The full cleanup won't start until the last two victims are recovered and the investigation is complete. I'm Lisa Carton.
11: And three mountain climbers stranded on Alaska's Mount McKinley have died. That's according to the Latvian Mountaineering Association, which reports a fourth climber was rescued and is now in critical condition. The climbers were part of a seven-person crew making their way to the summit. They were more than 18,000 feet up the over 20,000-foot-tall mountain when they fell on the upper slopes. I'm Jim Forbes.

0: 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To talk to Joe, call 888-941-PAGS. And now, it's Joe Pags.
1: Great radio stations everywhere. Appreciate you stopping by along with Sam and Polo. It is the Joe Pags Show. Thanks a lot for being here. There's a lot going on a Free Speech Friday. Whatever's on your mind, fair game. If I know something about it, we'll talk about it. If not, we'll move on. Three big interviews coming up. I've got a guy this hour named Wid Lyman. He's a reporter for Borderhawk.news. Go and check that out. I think you'll like it. @Wid_Lyman over on X if you're on the X. He's a guy who is live right now outside the Delaney Hall Detention Center in Newark, New Jersey. He's there now. I just interviewed him a little while ago, and we're going to have that full interview for you at the bottom of the hour. He's going to give you who's there, why are they there, is there really a hunger strike going on? You're going to be blown away by the fact that there might not be a hunger strike going on at all. And you've got all these representatives from the House of Representatives going to Delaney Hall. You've got these senators like Cory Booker going to Delaney Hall, and they're all acting like there are people starving inside. Well, I'll give you a little insight, a little teaser, if you will. Sam, a little tease, what do you think? A little tease?
2: Yes, please.
1: They've got something called a snack bar inside the detention center. Like if you're in jail, you can have somebody put money in your commissary, something like that. They've got like a snack where you get money in your snack. They're selling more snacks now than they had before. But there's a hunger strike going on.
2: What?
1: I mean, are they buying them? And I mean, Sam, I'm getting that echo, by the way. Yeah. Are we getting some sort of a weird report that isn't really happening? So I ask him directly, is there really a hunger strike going on? Who's showing up to protest? Are they from there? Are they from far away? It's a really cool live shot. He's like right outside the facility, and you can see the road is open behind him. There are people walking back and forth, and in the far, distance behind him, you can see the people lined up. I'm not really sure why there isn't a better fencing to keep people out from being that close, but what they're doing is not certainly constitutionally protected. It is not a peaceable assembly. So we'll talk about that at the bottom of the hour. We also had Pam Bondi, the former attorney general, in front of the a House committee, I think it was, and she talks about the Epstein files, which, of course, we focused a lot yesterday with Alan Dershowitz, which, by the way, segue. You see, I'm just tying it all together, Sam?
2: Yes, you are. Taking You're notes. On a roll.
1: This is what Dad mm-hmm. does.
2: Yep.
1: So yesterday we had Alan Dershowitz, who was an attorney for Jeffrey Epstein, was accused by an Epstein victim, and then she said, no, I got it wrong. It wasn't him, and he was exonerated. Well, he talked a lot about what was going on with Epstein. Did Epstein have something on Trump? And Dershowitz actually asked Epstein directly, do you have anything on Trump, on Clinton, on any powerful people? Well, that interview is going nuts over on YouTube. It's a long-form interview. I gave you both parts yesterday in the radio show, but it was over 2 hours. So a lot of you didn't get to hear both parts. Go to joepags.com/YouTube. joepags.com/YouTube. It is doing big business. It's the number one video that I've posted probably in the past 2 or 3 weeks. So go check it out right now, like a lot of your friends and neighbors are. And by the way, if you're not subscribed, what's the problem? I'm going to give you that report on Bondi coming up in a moment. We also have Dr. Oz on the program today. And Sam, that's just crazy. So the administration calls you and says, Oz yep. wants on in 2 hours.
2: Yeah, they were like, hey, can we do it? And I was like, yeah, we'd love to have him.
1: You're like, Dad, can we do it? And what did I say? I got to work out. I'm busy. What are you talking about?
2: Yeah, you were like, what am I going to do? Work out at home? I was like, yes, please.
1: And then they said you have 10 minutes. So, of course, I took 17. Yeah.
2: Right, of course. I mean, that always happens, right?
1: Well, that's expected, right? I mean, just give me 10. I'm taking 17.
3: Always.
1: Without a doubt. So Dr. Oz on, we're going to talk about Trump RX, going to talk about GLP-1s, but our main focus is on all this Medicare and Medicaid fraud going on in places like California, Ohio, of course, Minnesota, which is where it sort of started. But he also says some red states are involved in that. And my question was very simple. If you get the billions of dollars back that we've been defrauded, can you start paying down the debt? Can you pay down the deficit? Will that actually go and help people who need the help? Because the last thing you want to do is end the programs if they're helping people who actually need the programs. But in these states that we're talking about, there's massive fraud. Great conversation with Dr. Oz, hour number two. Then Josh Hammer from the Article 3 Project in hour number three, where we talk a lot about the E. Jean Carroll case and what really is going on. Is she in trouble for lying under oath? And what did she lie about? And how similar is this story to Christine Blasey Ford, who you remember when Brett Kavanaugh was being confirmed to be a Supreme Court justice? They brought up this woman, Blasey Ford, who sat there and talked about how he somehow assaulted her 30 years earlier. She didn't know where, didn't know what month, didn't know what city, didn't know anything. Yet people on the left were trying to stop Kavanaugh from being confirmed. And, I mean, to the point to where some leftist nutjob tried to go to his house to kill him. So we compare and contrast those two cases as well. There's a lot going on today. Sam, can we do like 7 hours, do you think?
2: I mean, we can. It is a Friday.
1: Yeah, you've already asked if you can leave early. What are you talking about? Why are you lying to the people?
2: I did, yeah. You're that? Right.
1: Polo, can we do 7 hours?
3: Can I make my face too?
1: Yeah, so it's, but for those who don't know, in the system that I use, it's called VMix. Okay, Polo's making the face. Go ahead, do it. That's it. That's the face.
2: Wow.
1: We use something called VMix to do the video portion of the program. You can go and watch these interviews after you listen to them on the radio. And when somebody leaves VMix, I've got, like, Sam is on camera, Polo's on camera. When they leave, whatever the last face was that they were making, that's the face you get. It just stays, like, on their box. And Sam has been challenged with leaving a funny face, a different face. And without a doubt, Polo laughs at it every time. I don't know why.
2: Wow.
1: But
2: thanks,
1: he does.
2: Polo. Thank you.
1: So there you go.
3: Because
1: all right.
3: I'm imagining something happening, like, with her voice or a thought. And so when I see it, I'm trying to figure out, like, what the thought was.
1: The blanks.
3: Yeah.
1: Yeah. What was she thinking about? You know what she was thinking? This will be funny. There it is. That's the face.
2: What?
1: So, you know, I said, what you're thinking when you leave that face is, this will be funny.
2: Oh, yeah.
1: Then she leaves the face. Let's talk about the Spurs and Thunder quickly. And by the way,

0: tightened up since then, talking about how, oh, the Spurs are very important to the city and blah, blah, blah. Now, Polo tells me that she originally said, go Spurs or something, or let's go Spurs, when she was like supporting the Spurs. What did she say? Go Spurs?
1: Go Spurs. And then I forgot to mention, she grew up here. So
0: she didn't know go Spurs
1: so,
0: go?
1: So if she doesn't know that, then that just tells me you're not a fan. Because say, okay, you moved here a few years. Yeah. I mean, even then, you would probably still know go Spurs go. But she grew up here. Like, she went to high school here. I don't know beyond that, but I know for sure she went to high school here. So how do you not know go Spurs go?
0: I mean, I got a pass for the first day. My initial interview moving to San Antonio was game 7 of the 2005 finals against the Detroit Pistons, where the Spurs won. And I think I said, when I went to the game, the first thing out of my mouth was, let's go Spurs. And I immediately, the boss at the time said, it's go Spurs, go. I mean, for 21 years, I've known that now. I don't know how you don't know that if you're from here. Even if you're not a fan, you have to kind of know that. But I find that to be odd. The controversy today is that she's sitting her ass in, like, really expensive seats. Polo, how close was she to the court last night?
1: I mean, lower level. And from what people were saying, they're at least $1,000 seats.
0: Because I've gone to a regular season game where somebody at the station gave me tickets and they were on the floor and they were, you know, $300 or $400. And this is probably 15 years ago. So I, again, when I played the national anthem for the Spurs games or whatever, I got a seat, but it wasn't like front row. It wasn't even lower level, I don't think, but we got seats. For her to have that seat, and let's be kind and say it's a $500 seat, but I think you're right. It's probably a $1,000 seat. Let's say it's a $500 seat. No way she paid for it. She doesn't like the Spurs, clearly. And she's not somebody who was like in their corner when it comes to the renegotiation about building a whole new, you know, come and visit tourist area. You think she paid for the ticket?
1: No, because what was interesting is earlier when I saw one of our local stations post a story, now what they're saying is that she was gifted premium tickets to game 6.
0: Well, who gave her the gift?
1: I don't know.
0: You can't be gifting a sitting mayor premium seats to a Spurs game.
1: Yeah.
0: The Spurs, I guess, can, but even that would look weird. So who's giving her the seats? Did it say who gifted them?
1: Well, it just says Jones's acting chief of staff, Andrew Fuentes, told KSAT investigates that the tickets were gifted to her in accordance with the city's ethics and gift rules.
0: What? What do you mean in accordance with... If you work for the Trump administration, you can't accept a gift more than $25, I think. Sam, I'm pretty sure they told her it was $25.
1: And wow.
0: Anything more than that could look like they're trying to, you know, buy some influence. These seats are way more than $25. So, Sam, do me a favor. Look at your favorite AI and ask a simple question. What are the gifting and rules? The gifting, what is it called, Polo? The gifting and what?
1: Let me see. Just
0: gifting and presents rules or something?
1: Gift in accordance with the city's ethics and gift rules.
0: Ethics and gift rules. Just ask AI, what are the city of San Antonio's gifting and ethics rules? Because usually there's an amount. You can't accept a gift of more than X amount of dollars. I'd like to know how she got those seats.
1: Now, if she's one of the nuns, hey, that's fine.
0: Definitely not one of the nuns. Now, she's somebody who's LGBTQ. She brags about that all the time. She cares about crosswalks being rainbow crosswalks. And certainly, again, in the negotiations about this Project Marvel, appeared to be against the Spurs stance. So what the hell was she doing there yesterday? And if you're somebody who's in that position, I think you say no to the gifted tickets. Sammy, is there anything that came up about what the gifting and ethics rules are in San Antonio?
2: It's saying $50, but I'm verifying this.
0: I mean, that sounds normal to me. You can't be gifted $500,000 seats. What is that? I mean, to me, that's a problem. And you're right. You can see it's her. And they didn't deny it. In the city, they actually gave a response. It's in accordance with the gifting and ethics rules.
1: Would it have been better if, let's say, somebody had a special, I don't know what they call them at these arenas, like the box, you know, like a suite. And then she was a guest there by let's say, if it was the Spurs. Would that be better than actual seats?
0: It's still getting a gift for nothing, but you're right. When you get into a box, there are a certain amount of people that can be in the box, and you're not selling an individual seat. The box was already purchased. It already existed. So her showing up would not be seen as, I handed you $500 or $1,000. If you get a seat, that's a seat that somebody else could have bought. Sam, anything else popping up?
2: So on a different source, it's saying $50 or less, a fair market value, or meals and entertainment up to $500 in a single calendar year. And according to KSAT, the tickets were about $1,100.

0: So they were $1,100 seats. So that's more than double what she's allowed to have.
1: She got the discount. Maybe that's what it was.
0: She got the mayor discount?
1: Yeah.
0: Okay. I mean, listen, wow. We're here to put it out there. You know, I don't know Gina Ortiz Jones. I don't think she should be the mayor of the city, to be honest with you. She seems to have an agenda that is all about her own individual characteristics and not really about the city and making the city better. I'll say that very openly and very broadly. And if she wants to come on, because believe me when I say her office listens to my show, she wants to come on, I'll sit here and let her come on. But I've seen her in interviews before. She doesn't let people talk. She jumps in a lot. It's very interesting how she does it. And she's just somebody who seems to be wound up all the time. Again, I can handle that, and we could have a nice conversation. But the first question I would ask is, why are you against Project Marvel, and why are you taking seats that many allege are over $1,000 seats? That would seem to violate the city of San Antonio ethics rules. Now, look, if you want to go, and you want to be... and you want to be the mayor, and you want to show face there, which makes sense, because your team is in the Western Conference Finals... you pay the person who said that, listen, I've got a seat available, do you want it? And you say, yeah, how much is it? Let me give you the money. That's the right way to do it. And then she can sit there all day and say, hey, I paid for it. And then I've got nothing to say at that point. I mean, see, that makes sense, right?
2: Yeah, we're in the media industry, so we know how it works a little bit on the back end. She could have just talked to the Spurs and been like, hey, can I come? And they may have had a couple extra tickets for her that are kind of like way up, you know, in the nosebleeds. And then she could have done some things on the ground floor just to, you know, for social media.
0: Yeah.
2: But this is just outrageous.
0: Yeah, I think it is. So, Paul, anything on that?
1: Well, I mean, I get that they have to put her somewhere where she'd be safer than the nosebleed section, because I don't think she would be safe up there.
0: Well, she could say no if they offer that.
1: But if I were you, my first question would have been, how do you cheer for the Spurs? What do you say?
0: Okay, that'll be the first question. Yeah. If she says go Spurs, then we know that she's not.
1: She's a fraud. Yeah,
0: right. Exactly right. Yeah. You can't do that. And yes, go Spurs, go. Listen, I think the Thunder is a great team, but at the end of the day, I'm a Spurs guy, and we'll see what happens on Saturday. It seems to be that these teams are playing much better in their home arenas now after the Thunder or the Spurs won a game in Oklahoma, and then the Thunder won a game in San Antonio. They seem to have gone back to home court advantage now. We'll see what happens on Saturday. The New York Knicks, by the way, another team that I'm fond of. I'm originally from New York. They're in waiting. They're waiting to see who's going to end up playing, or who they're going to end up playing. It's either going to be the Thunder or the Spurs. But I mean, when I saw that picture, I'm like, okay, there's something wrong here. This is somebody who, like, openly and loudly and was doing interviews everywhere, was against Project Marvel or had a problem with giving a tax break to the team that brings a lot of tourism here. And basically, when you think about San Antonio, you think of three things. You think of the Spurs. You think about the Alamo, you think about the Riverwalk. That's what you think of. I mean, those are the top three. There's a lot else, a lot of other stuff going on here, but those are the top three. And if you don't get that as the mayor, maybe you shouldn't be the mayor. But then again, those of you who voted in the mayoral race in San Antonio, you didn't do the right thing and get somebody in there who's more conservative, who's more understanding of what's important to San Antonians. And at the end of the day, you're stuck with this woman now. And I don't know if she's as bad as Nuremberg was, who thinks he's going to be the county judge now, but this is not an improvement. Ron Nirenberg was really, really bad for the city and made the city exponentially worse when he was the mayor. I'm not sure my end result for Gina Ortiz Jones is, it's already out. My opinion is already out because she's only done it a short amount of time, but what she's done in the short amount of time, she's really sucked. 833-JOE-PAGS, 833-563-7247, joepags.com. 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
11: Hey guys, it's us, the Jonas Brothers. I'm Joe.
12: I'm Kevin.
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0: 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I appreciate you stopping by. There is a lot going on. It's going to be Whit Lyman at the bottom of the hour. So in about 6 minutes from now, you'll have the guy who is still out there live at Delaney Hall in New Jersey, going to give us an update on exactly what's going on there. And his insight is very, very good. Let me give you a story about what's happening there in the meantime. You got agitators acting the fool, getting arrested. You also have the state police from New Jersey now saying, we are going to step in to help because it's getting out of control. This is from Fox News Digital. New Jersey agitators bite, kick, and punch ICE agents at the Laney Hall clashes continue. 9 more arrested, according to the DHS, written by Charles Kreitz and Robert McCreevy, because one person couldn't do it. Anti-U.S. Immigration and Customs Enforcement demonstrations continued to escalate yesterday, last night in Newark, New Jersey's Delaney Hall Detention Center, as rioters bit, kicked, and punched agents. Agents responded by deploying pepper spray, that is, and beating back agitators on the sixth night of demonstrations. 9 rioters were arrested during the clashes yesterday, the Department of Homeland Security told Fox News Digital. Approximately 100 agitators mobbed the area surrounding the detention center, chanting F ICE, I think they said the entire word, and brandishing black umbrellas, gas masks, and other gear to protect themselves from pepper spray and various anti-riot measures. I have an idea. Instead of using anti-riot measures, maybe just arrest everybody who's breaking the law and make the area anti-riot. Maybe just say you can't riot here. That might work. Quote, on the evening of May 28th, approximately 100 anti-ICE rioters gathered around the Delaney Ice Hall facility. Rioters bit, kicked, and punched law enforcement officers. DHS Secretary Mark Wayne Mullen said in a statement to Fox News Digital, Governor Sherrill refused to allow state police to assist our officers, he added. Assaulting and obstructing ICE law enforcement is a crime and a felony. Throughout the night, 9 rioters were arrested. Anyone who assaults law enforcement will be prosecuted to the fullest extent of the law. Well, Sherrill now is saying yes to sending in state police because she knows that she's all wet here. And the people of New Jersey deserve better than this. We come back with Lyman. He is there at the hall. He's going to give you a report that we just did about an hour ago. You're not going to want to miss it. Keep it on the Joe Pag Show.
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1: The new GOP-favored congressional map in Louisiana is heading to the governor's desk for his signature. The state legislature passed the redrawn map on Friday, meant to help Republican seats in the U.S. House. The path was cleared for the new map after the Supreme Court voided Louisiana's map in a ruling that was centered around how much race can be considered when lawmakers redraw districts. The new map eliminates one of the state's black majority congressional districts. And there's still no word on whether President Trump plans to sign off on a potential agreement with Iran. Earlier Friday, Trump indicated that he would be making a decision after meeting with his cabinet in the White House Situation Room. Since then, Trump has made several posts on Truth Social, but none of them concerns Iran. Prior to the meeting, Trump posted Iran must agree that they will never have a nuclear weapon and the Strait of Hormuz must be open immediately with no tolls. I'm Jim Forbes.
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4: This is a Bloomberg Money Minute. Amid all the talk of AI replacing workers is another conversation about whether AI tools can do human jobs just as well. 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
4: 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Another metric was even worse.
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4: 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Grok gave right-leaning answers 85% of the time. Either way,
5: you are by no means getting a straight-up answer or a balanced perspective.
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0: What's happening in New Jersey at Delaney Hall? I mean, it's so ridiculous. To me, you just go in there, a little tear gas, arrest everybody who won't disperse, and then you're done. This isn't a legal, you know, First Amendment constitutionally protected gathering, a peaceable assembly. This is a riot, or this is a blocking of the streets. This is yelling and screaming horrible things. You know, a guy who's there right now, he's live. It's Whit Lyman. He's a White House senior correspondent for Borderhawk News. Go to borderhawk.news. Whit, how are you? Good to see you.
7: Joe, good to be here. Breezy and sunny here in Newark.
0: Yeah, it looks beautiful there, to be honest with you. I'm going to take you full. Do me a favor. Fill people in who are watching and listening as to exactly where you are in relation to what's going on at Delaney Hall and what you've been seeing there for the past day or so.
7: Sure. So Delaney Hall is a privately run detention facility that immigration officials are using to have out a lot of the deeds. And these are people that get arrested. They get a center here and then transported to another facility, and they could be here for, you know, 1 to a few months at times, or sometimes even overnight. So they use these facilities all over the country, pretty much. It's over my shoulder on the other side here.
0: Okay.
7: It's over here on this side right here. They have private security, but they also have their own sort of security. ICE is here. HSI, Special Response Team, has now showed up. We are on day 7 of a reported hunger strike. The detainees are doing inside. And that has prompted a very large response from the community to come out here, which your audience has seen as far as the clashes go and the nighttime activities.
0: Whit, is it the community or is it people from far and wide? When you look at the license plates, when you ask people where they're from, are they from New Jersey? Or are these people activists that would show up anywhere?
7: Great question. So a combination for sure. You're going to have local activists as well in the Newark and New York City area. You're going to have people from Philadelphia or Boston or Washington, which is close proximity. So you're seeing sort of the convergence of activism and then also local people that are certainly invested to a certain degree. You know, there's people's families are inside is what they're saying. So you're getting a combination. But what we have seen across the country over the last year or so are these activist groups, as you pointed out, showing up to detention facilities, parts of the country where they feel like immigration enforcement is out of control in some way. So you're very right. They do mobilize awful quick.
0: Follow him at WID, W-I-D underscore Lyman, L-Y-M-A-N over on X. And again, borderhawk.news. Do we know that there's actually a hunger strike going on? Because I know the DHS is saying that the conditions are fine. I don't know what you're talking about. Do we have verification that people aren't eating?
7: Great question. So the activists would tell you, absolutely. They're getting reports from family members inside saying they're not eating. And then you talk to the officials and they say, not really. We also had a report come out earlier that a snack bar that's inside, so it functions similar to a jail, you can buy snacks, is seeing an increase in sales. So is there truly a hunger strike? You know, it's so hard to say. I'm sure some people are taking it seriously. We've heard that there's 700 detainees inside. So the scale and spectrum, though, we have no idea.
0: Have you been there the whole week? You've been there all 7 days?
7: No, sir. We've come and gone throughout the week, off and on through different nights. But this is the seventh day of continued demonstrations out front. And what's interesting, Joe, is that this road, this is a very, very busy road. There's a truck stop on the end of it. It's a very industrial area. So they're having to contest with, I mean, you've seen the numerous semis gone by just in the last 5 minutes. So it's a very dynamic place to have an event like this.
0: Oh, the reason I ask if you were there the whole time, because I know that you're a very good reporter. That's why I have you on. Have you been able to talk to, off the record, people who work in the ICE facility? Are they telling you, listen, these guys are eating. You know, they're buying the snacks at the snack bar. I don't know what they're talking about, because this could be fake news just to get Cory Booker out there and just to get, you know, Andy Kim and Jerry Nadler and other Democrats showing up to sort of get the photo op. So are you getting any sort of off the record, hey, listen, man, this is what's really going on from the people who work there?
7: I think the report that we're getting is just the scale. You know, some people are taking it seriously, but others aren't really doing anything at all. I have not heard anything about a mass, you know, starvation campaign over the last, you know, week or so. I haven't heard that report. I'm not sure it would come out, though, would be the only thing. You know, they would certainly say what the official narrative is certainly talking about, but I haven't heard that at all. I've been to these facilities all over the country, and they're kind of the same everywhere. I mean, the food isn't tremendous or anything. It's certainly a jail kind of environment to a degree. People running always gets you a little nervous. So
0: yeah, I saw that. Yeah, remind you.
7: A jail to a degree. So the scale, I wouldn't be able to say definitively, but the activists would certainly tell you that it's the worst ever.
0: Yeah, because that's exactly what they're being activists about. Who's there? Who's being housed there? Do you have Tren de Aragua there? Do you have MS-13 there? Do you have some really bad people there? Are these all people? Because from what I understand, to be detained in an ICE facility, you have to have like an order of deportation. You're somebody who broke the law. You've been adjudicated. You're going to go now. So do we know who's actually being housed there?
7: Not specifically, I would say. I will tell you, though, that these facilities house all kinds of people, from people who are here illegally, suspected to be here illegally. They have some of the protesters housed in there now after getting arrested last night. Then you're going to have some of the more hardened worst of the worst, as DHS calls them. They're going to spend less time here, though, than, say, your average immigration violation person. They're going to be removed pretty quickly. But we're going to see all kinds of people at these facilities, and they're transient, right? These people are coming and going very quickly, so it changes on a basis.
0: It's WID underscore Lyman, L-Y-M-A-N, over on X. So go follow him now. Borderhawk.news is the actual news site, the website that he reports for. It's Wood Lyman. How big are the crowds? Are they getting bigger? Are they bigger at night, bigger during the day? And how raucous are they getting?
7: Great question, Joe. So throughout the week until today, you've seen anywhere from 1 to 300 protesters either directly in front of the building or kind of throughout this whole area. On the far side of the building of Delaney Hall here is a giant circus tent encampment where they have water, medical, sleeping, woodworking areas to build certain kinds of impediments to the road, I guess you could say. There's usually close to 100 people just milling about. Today is slightly different, though. The New Jersey State Police is now involved. They're monitoring this road at both ends, seeing who is coming and going. And the governor recently, and they're going to be helping with crowd control to some degree. So we don't know what that will look like the rest of the night. But we do know that the crowd is smaller, likely because of the state involvement.
0: In watching your live shot, as you said, there are a bunch of 18-wheelers going by. There are a bunch of cars going by as well. It appears as though there's a free flow on the road. Have the protesters shut that road down at all in the course of the last 7 days?
7: So what happens is when the ICE people, the immigration officials come and go from the facility, they will try to block the road. They're blocking the entrance or the exit of either detainee vans or the actual workers. That gets pushed into the road, and that will cause a traffic issue of some variety for a temporary short period of time. They actually have a road. I don't know if you can see them, but like road directing people. There's people in yellow vests and orange things, and they're actually kind of direct people out of the road. So they are making a somewhat conscious effort, but they do get pushed into, and Joe, just the other night, we saw a protester get pushed into a semi and his leg got run over.
0: Oh, wow.
7: So the opportunity for serious injury is very here.
0: It is Wid Lyman again from BorderHawk.News. Go follow him, Wid_Lyman, L-Y-M-A-N, over on X. Great reporter. They're live at the scene at Delaney Hall. A lot of what they're doing is not legal. Obviously, it's not constitutionally protected if you're being loud, not peaceable, if you're blocking roads, if you're being throwing people in front of cars and trucks. But I wonder, what is law enforcement doing? Because there's quite a battle with New Jersey. The representatives and senators from New Jersey, they're against the ICE facility. They're against President Trump. Are you seeing people sort of egg them on? Yeah, come on out. We should gather in even bigger numbers, and we should make our voices heard. Are you seeing people being egged on or aggressively having requests for more people to come out?
7: This is something that we've seen across the country in these sort of sanctuary areas where the politicians will ignore what is happening. Second of all, call for more demonstration, albeit peacefully. They always add the caveat.
0: Yeah.
7: And we've seen that here. We had Representative Goldman, Representative from New York, come out as well and talk about just, you know, stay out here, be peaceful, make your voices heard, be loud. You know, they're certainly not calling for de-escalation in that area. I will say the governor today, though, did call for people to remain peaceful. So something we've seen across the board, the activists spring into action, people show up. This is a total powder keg issue, as you know, totally ready for these kind of encounters. But as a law enforcement situation, it's got to be really hard because, you know, historically, the immigration officers want to conduct it a certain way, and then the state has their entirely other way, too. So it's definitely a battle of who's in control and what can they do.
0: There's some doofus, I guess he's going to be a protester, just walked behind you with a helmet on. I'm like, really? Why do you have a helmet on? I don't understand what's going on with these people. It's Wid Lyman. He's
7: you know,
0: go ahead.
7: You know, Joe, I've got a helmet in the car. So I will tell you, when I was in Chicago, a reporter in front of me took a 9mm tear gas can off the dome and cracked his helmet. So, you know, they start throwing things. It's usually rocks or bottles. And, you know, the helmet is not a bad idea. If you want to preserve, you know, the kibasa, so
0: the dome, I gotcha. It is Wid Lyman. He is there in at Delaney Hall. You mentioned them whittling wood and maybe putting something in the road to slow down the cars and trucks and maybe the ICE facility or the ICE workers. In Minneapolis, we had a live shot with Allie Bradley outside of one of these facilities. And because it was so cold in the dead of winter, they were bringing buckets of water, pouring it on the road so that the trucks would slide off the road and they couldn't do their job as ICE workers. So again, as you said, I mean, you're wearing a T-shirt. It's a very nice day in Trenton, New Jersey. So the way they're trying to inhibit ICE workers and enforcement officers from doing their jobs is they're throwing wood in the roads. What are they doing with the wood?
7: So they were actually building little structures to stick in front of either a traffic cone to hide what it's doing or behind other impediments and just stop the vehicles from coming and going. So their main tactic is obstruction, not necessarily direct violence, but their main tactic is to just obstruct what is happening. And they've done this across the country, as you pointed out. Minneapolis, if we had had this weather, you would have had a 2 or 3x situation there because it was minus 30. They were actually burning trees in front of the detention facility in Minneapolis to stay warm, which is environmentally terrible, but they're dedicated in some ways.
0: I guess they couldn't just go home and stay warm. I mean, that would have been dumb, I guess. It is Wid Lyman, Wid_Lyman, L-Y-M-A-N, over on X, and go to BorderHawk.News. Last question I've got for you, and fill in the blanks as much as you can if you don't mind. You said some people who were protesting are being held at the facility now because they were arrested. How bad has it gotten? Obviously, somebody is breaking the law. You don't arrest somebody for not breaking the law. Are they throwing things? Are they threatening violence? Are they screaming and yelling? Are they getting in the faces of the ICE enforcement officers? Well, what have you seen people arrested for?
7: It's normally obstruction. They don't get out of the way, and then they put their hands on an agent of some variety, and that will immediately get them to be detained. If they don't respond to direct commands, get out of the way, you know, move, that usually gets someone involved. We've seen them spray agents with some kind of substance. That will certainly get you detained. Throwing things is also a common activity. There's also something called de-arresting, which is from one of the old playbooks that Antifa in Europe has used. And basically what it is if I'm being detained, someone will try to stand in front of me or between me, and that will get you into some trouble as well. And we've seen that tactic across the board for a long time now, many years. So they do a lot of just versions of obstructing, not necessarily punching agents, but everything you described, yelling, threats, obstruction. And they're certainly, you know, very active in that way. The locking of arms, you know, forming human barriers, human shields, very common. The violence is easily could pick up, though. We've seen that across the country, L.A., Chicago, where it's more direct towards the agents. But so far here, it's been obstructing.
0: I saw one guy who was actually screaming at an ICE agent. I saw your face. You're dead. Your wife's dead. Your children are dead. Everybody's dead. I mean, that's against the law, Wade. Did that guy get arrested? Do you know? And is there more of that going on, that they're trying to unmask and dox these ICE agents in the hopes of making them so fearful they won't go to work?
7: Yeah, the masking situation is primarily for the safety of the agents, is what DHS sort of explains to us. And they're constantly trying to dox. They're taking photos of people up close. They're looking for markings of tattoos of other variety. And we've had multiple instances of ICE agents being followed home, of their homes having issues. Director Lyons has had his own children threatened. So we've seen that across the board. The example you're referencing, I believe he uses the words will. I believe the Department of Justice is investigating that. So when it comes to threats, if you start making them very directly, you can get in trouble. I don't know if that person's been arrested or not. I would say as of now, no.
0: Yeah, and that was a direct threat. You're right. If I say, I will get your wife, I will kill your children, I will find you, that's a problem. You should be locked up. It's Whit Lyman. The last quick one, we've got about 30 seconds, if you don't mind. Engaging and going there and coming back and being on the scene on and off the entire time, do you get a feeling about when this is going to wrap up? They're not going to shut the ICE facility. ICE isn't going to stop doing enforcement. What's going to make these people go away, do you think?
7: What we've seen at other facilities is when the local law enforcement gets involved, disperses the groups significantly, because they don't want any part of, say, New Jersey State Police or Illinois State Police.
0: Gotcha.
7: Historically, when the local law enforcement gets involved, that really quells the situation. Same thing in Minneapolis. When the sheriffs took over, the crowd was not interested. But this, where you have direct contact with no fence with federal immigration officers, this is not going to stop if this is going to continue.
0: It is Whit Lyman live at the scene at Delaney Hall in Trenton, New Jersey. It's Trenton, right? Not Newark.
7: You know, not a New Jersey expert. I think we're in Newark, but we're in New Jersey, New York.
0: No. If you've got people like Goldman coming and Jerry Nadler coming, it probably is Newark, because that's right across the Hudson from New York City. Whit, I appreciate the live report. The excellent job you're doing out there. Let's stay in contact. Let us know what happens as we go forward. Thank you.
7: Thanks so much. God bless.
0: You bet. God bless. Borderhawk.news is the website. Wid_Lyman over on X. And we're back after this in the Joe Pags Show.
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15: 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I had very little money. I went backwards in skill set and was doing PA jobs. 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
6: All right, great to have you. Of course, Lenny Hull is in Newark. Great to talk to Wid, who's out there. He's been there back and forth over the course of the week, and I really liked it. Those of you listening on the radio, let me fill in what we saw in the shot. He was standing, first of all, a beautiful day in New Jersey. Yeah, I mean, you know what I mean, Sam? Just a beautiful-looking day in New Jersey.
16: Yes, windy, great sun. I love it. I'm jealous.
6: Got a short-sleeve shirt on. He's just chilling. Right? And at one point during the interview, you heard him talk about this. There was a guy who ran behind him. And he said, you know, you're always sort of wary about somebody running behind you when you're doing something like this, because who knows? It could be a protester, you know, run up and punch you in the head. You have no idea. Then I sort of made fun of somebody walking by him wearing a helmet. He's like, well, you know, when you cover this kind of stuff, sometimes you got to wear a helmet. Some guy got hit in the head with a canister that was a tear gas canister. But what we saw in the foreground was him. And in the background, in the near background, you've had a line of cars that were parked there, probably protesters and media cars. Then you had all sorts of big trucks, like 18-wheelers going back and forth, many of them without the trailer. You just had the tractor, and obviously they're going to go to some loading dock and pick up the trailer and connect that to the tractor, making it an 18-wheeler or tractor trailer. But it's interesting to see this unfold. As he reported in that interview, the governor, Mickey Sherrill, had to do something. He said, Mikey, maybe it's Mikey Sherrill, whatever the hell it is, had to do something because it was really, really getting rough and dangerous for residents of New Jersey. As we'd reported, a lot of the people there at the scene aren't even from New Jersey. They were showing up from Illinois and California and wherever the troublemakers are, they were showing up from there, going to Delaney Hall and starting the trouble. And the most important part of this whole thing was he doesn't know if there's a hunger strike going on. They're reporting that there is one, but they're selling more snacks now than they ever did. Do those who are on the so-called hunger strike, do they think that snacks don't count? What the hell is that? 833-JOE-PAGS, 833-563-7247, joepags.com. Free Speech Friday continues.
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22: The new GOP-favored congressional map in Louisiana is heading to the governor's desk for his signature. The state legislature passed the redrawn map on Friday, meant to help Republican seats in the U.S. House. The path was cleared for the new map after the Supreme Court voided Louisiana's map in a ruling that was centered around how much race can be considered when lawmakers redraw districts. The new map eliminates one of the state's black majority congressional districts. And there's still no word on whether President Trump plans to sign off on a potential agreement with Iran. Earlier Friday, Trump indicated that he would be making a decision after meeting with his cabinet in the White House Situation Room. Since then, Trump has made several posts on Truth Social, but none of them concerns Iran. Prior to the meeting, Trump posted Iran must agree that they will never have a nuclear weapon and the Strait of Hormuz must be open immediately with no tolls. I'm Jim Forbes. A federal immigration agent is facing multiple charges after state law enforcement officers arrested him in Texas in connection to a non-fatal shooting in Minneapolis earlier this year. According to the Hennepin County Attorney's Office, Christian Castro was arrested after authorities issued a warrant for him last week. Minnesota prosecutors allege the ICE agent was attempting to arrest a suspect after a car chase, and the suspect fled to his home where Castro fired into his front door, shooting his roommate. Castro told investigators he had opened fire on the men after they hit him with a shovel, but officials later said Minneapolis police footage revealed what was described as a different set of circumstances. A 31-year-old ocean rower is attempting to become the first American woman to row solo from California to Hawaii. Sharon Reardon has this story.
0: Casey Fendler left from Monterey, California on May 21st. She's documenting the more than 2,400-mile journey to Oahu on social media. If successful, she would become only the third woman to complete the crossing unassisted. KCRA3 says Fendler, who's been a professional raft guide since she was 18, previously made the trip in 2024 as skipper of a four-women team, completing the crossing in just over 40 days. The trip's also raising money for the Whale Foundation, an organization that supports the Grand Canyon River guiding community. I'm Sharon Reardon.
22: And A24's Back Rooms is off to a scary good start at the box office this weekend. The horror film, based off the YouTube series of the same name, made $10.4 million from Thursday previews. It's expected to now make more than its original first weekend projection of $40 to $50 million. Meanwhile, The Mandalorian and Grogu is set to make nearly $40. Meanwhile, The Mandalorian and Grogu is set to make nearly $40 million in its sophomore outing, while the surprise horror hit Obsession is aiming for $15 to $20 million in its third weekend. I'm Jim Forbes.
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4: The crackdown on alleged drug boats in the Eastern Pacific continues. Three people have died in the latest strike by the U.S. military on a suspected drug boat in the Eastern Pacific. The U.S. Southern Command posted on X Friday that the boat was, quote, transiting along known narco trafficking routes and being operated by known terrorist groups. The post didn't say which groups. Southcom said three people were killed in the strike and there were no survivors. About 200 people have been killed since the Trump administration began its campaign of targeting alleged drug boats. A ninth victim has been recovered from the scene of a chemical tank implosion at a paper mill in Longview, Washington. Emergency crews used vacuum trucks Friday to pump water and chemicals from rooms inside of the Nippon Dynawave building so firefighters could get inside. Two people remain missing and are presumed dead after the huge chemical tank imploded on Tuesday. New Jersey State Police officers are setting up perimeter zones for protesters outside the Delaney Hall Federal Detention Center, where ICE agents have clashed with protesters all week. Levon Putney has more.
5: State police say the perimeters they set up outside Delaney Hall will not cram protesters into small spaces, but it'll give them plenty of room to support detainees while keeping everyone safe.
6: I will not give ICE the pretext to expand operations in our state.
5: So Governor Mikey Sherrill says ICE agents can go back inside the detention center, where she says ICE first denied detainees started protesting conditions by not eating.
7: They don't want you to see what's happening. It's the food is terrible, the conditions are no good, and there is a hunger strike.
5: Brooklyn Borough President Antonio Reynoso coming out to show support, saying some of his residents are being held in Delaney Hall.
4: And five people are dead and nearly three dozen are hurt after a bus crashed on a Virginia highway. State police say a bus from New York was traveling southbound on I-95 in Stafford County early Friday when it failed to slow down for traffic that was backing up in a work zone. I'm Jim Forbes.
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9: Great radio stations all over the place, along with Sam and Polo. It is the Joe Pags Show. Thanks a lot for stopping by on a Friday, a free speech Friday. Whatever's on your mind is going to be fair game. If I know something about it, we'll talk about it. If not, we will move on. It's 833-JOE-PAGS, 833-563-7247, joepags.com. A couple have asked me, can you still call that number in the beginning? Yeah, that still works. Absolutely. 941-PAGS, that works. They both work. We're doubling your ability to call into the program. So nobody can complain that can't get through it. By the way, send busy phone call week.
10: Oh, yeah. Y'all have been so engaged. Thank you so much for calling. And I really do love answering the phones.
9: And by the way, a lot of you are a great couple. You know what I mean?
10: A
9: couple of you tried. You know. The rest, really, really great calls. One guy from Minnesota really was a problem. I'm just kidding. I'm kidding. He was great. Pam Bondi today back in front of a hearing. Pam Bondi suffering from cancer. She's actually battling cancer. Somebody, some medical worker or something, said that I hope Pam Bondi, every time she breathes in the oxygen, has the most grueling pain ever. I hope that she suffers for years and years. Got fired. I mean, why are you doing that? I mean, what do you gain? If you make that video and post that video and wish ill on somebody in a public way, and your job is to make people better, what made you think that was a smart move? I can't change your mindset. If you hate somebody because you worked for Donald Trump, then you're just somebody who hates somebody. I'm not even going to try to change that. There's nothing wrong with you to your core. But to pick up your device, put it in your face, and say, this makes sense, I'm not sure I get it. I'll be honest with you. I'm not sure that makes any sense to me whatsoever, but that happened. Pam Bondi in front of another hearing today, and she was talking about the Epstein files, and I've been consistent about this since the beginning, and you know this. I want every single piece of paper released on Epstein. I want to know who he was, what he did. Was he from an alphabet agency? Was he Mossad? Was he a guy who's in a leverage play? Was he just a disgusting pedophile? Who was this guy? We had Alan Dershowitz on yesterday, a former lawyer for Jeffrey Epstein, who basically said, I asked Epstein directly, do you have anything on Trump? Do you have anything on Clinton? Do you have anything on anybody who's powerful? Let's use that to your advantage and get you a lighter sentence by singing about them. And the answer was no. So it's not about Trump being implicated, or else we'd already know about that. We know that Clinton is implicated. We know that former Prince, are we still calling him Prince Andrew? Sam, are we still calling him Prince Andrew, or is he former Prince Andrew?
10: I think it's former.
9: Is he just like Drew? Like he's
10: he's just a guy now.
9: Nothing special anymore. By the way, I did tweet to Gina Ortiz Jones. By the way, Mayor, you can't block me. You're a government official. You can't. Even if you try to, you can't. Not on that account. Not the official mayor's account. Anyway, if you don't know what I'm talking about, go check out the beginning of the program. When it comes to Pam Bondi, I said when she handed out those binders, and Sam, you know this about Dad. I was jealous that I was not in Washington that day. Yeah. Didn't get handed release. Because it turned out whatever influencers happened to be there ended up getting the binders. And I wasn't happy. But our friends, Haya Raichik and Chad Prather, they were there. I mean, others got the, and they were like, hey, showing up. Hey, look, I got the Epstein binder. And it turns out there was nothing new in it. And my question was, well, where are the files? And then Bondi said, the files are on my desk. I'm like, oh, okay, well, great. But we never got them. Then something about the Southern District of New York had a truckload full of files that they weren't turning over and they needed to turn them over. And I'm not sure if that was true either. And the president was asked about it. And he was like, yeah, why don't we move on? This creep, you know, Epstein. So I just went, listen, I want all the information out there. I think anybody who's got an inquisitive mind and anybody who really wants this to end now, because right now the left is using it as a political football. So is the right. We take that ability away from them if we just release everything. Well, Bondi, I guess, is admitting that she made some problems, that she made some mistakes, I should say. Bondi admits to Epstein file redaction errors. This is from News Nation. Diane Falzone, good paisan. Former U.S. Attorney General Pam Bondi began to answer questions about the Justice Department's release of investigative files connected to Jeffrey Epstein in a closed-door transcribed interview, not a sworn deposition, according to a letter from the Democratic lawmaker, a Democratic lawmaker. Bondi arrived at the hearing on Friday morning, this morning. News Nation obtained Bondi's opening statement, which read in part, quote, I want to reiterate what I have said many times regarding the department's handling during my tenure as Attorney General of the voluminous materials that are now commonly known as the Epstein files. I am proud of the department's record and commitment to transparency under my leadership. We demonstrated an unprecedented commitment to transparency. The department's search for, collection, and review of the Epstein files, producing nearly 3 million pages of material, including thousands of videos and hundreds of thousands of images. Bondi's prepared written statement stated, quote, these allegations or investigations span four administrations dating back to the Bush administration and have gone on through the Obama administration, the first Trump administration, and the Biden administration. The only time federal prosecutors were permitted to launch investigations against Epstein and Maxwell was when President Trump occupied the White House. Only under President Trump were 3 million Epstein-related documents released. Her letter described the release of the Epstein files enormously complicated and a labor-intensive process. Quote, to the best of my knowledge, and again, this is her opening statement. We don't have any video of this, or else I'd show you the video. Those just joining us, it's what Pam Bondi, the former Attorney General of the United States, had to say in a closed-door meeting that was transcribed, but I guess it was closed-door because there's some top-secret stuff, too. They did somehow release much of what was her opening statement. Our diligent, good-faith effort to collect materials ensured that all potentially responsive documents that could be reasonably located would see the light of day. All department components were directed to submit any potentially responsive records, resulting in a comprehensive review of millions of documents. As the head of a large department with broad responsibilities, I did not lead every aspect of the effort or conduct that document review myself. I delegated oversight over this process to Deputy Attorney General Todd Blanche. The team of professionals who reviewed the materials that we collected assured me that only materials that were withheld were either non-responsive, privileged, or duplicative. Although not required by the Act, the Department has given Congress access to unredacted, duplicative materials. It is duplicative, right? I hate that she's using that. In the reading room, in an effort at max

spent my entire career fighting for victims, and I will continue to do so. I'm deeply sorry for what any victim has been through, especially as a result of that monster. If they have any information to share with law enforcement about anyone who's hurt them or abused them, the FBI is waiting to hear from them. Former Attorney General Pam Bondi. Just release everything. Now, I guess redaction errors, I guess maybe some victims' names were out there. But keep in mind, a lot of the victims have already come out publicly and they've given their names. I'm a victim and my name is blah, blah, blah, fill in the blank. So a lot of them are out there already, but if there are some that aren't known and that aren't out there, they should be protected. The pictures and videos that they're talking about, these are not pictures and videos of what you might think it would be. Dershowitz yesterday said there aren't any because if we had them, we would have used those in all of these cases revolving around Epstein. But there is a lot of material out there. I certainly am not going to go anywhere near reading 3 million pages. I just want somebody who has the ability to go through, whether they have a team to go through it or AI goes through it, to let us know exactly what happened so we can move on. The country cannot move on when both sides think they've got a hot potato here. They could use it against the other side. Because trust me when I say, leading into the midterms coming up this November, going to be a lot of Epstein talk. You can get rid of that wholesale, completely, right now, by just putting everything out there that needs to be out there. So that's the latest on Pam Bondi, what she had to say today. Some took what she said as a slam on the acting attorney general, Todd Blanche. It was not. And later she actually came out and said, this was not me insulting him or slamming him. I'm telling you that I delegated parts of what happened to him, and he delegated it to his team. I think he's doing a great job. He's a great guy. So, I mean, that isn't going to stick either. The left is looking for anything that they can see as a separation or dividing of those who are Trump in the Trump corner, either currently or formerly in the administration. I just don't think that that's going to work, but they're going to keep on trying it. They are 833-JOE-PAGS, 833-563-7247, joepags.com. Definitely want to hear from you. At the end of the day, if this goes away, we can focus on things that are more important. In the bigger scheme of things, the Epstein situation is not important unless the name Donald Trump is in there that he did something wrong, and it isn't. Or if somebody on the left who's the leader of the party, whoever that might be, fill in the blank, I don't know who that is right now, unless their name is in there. Otherwise, it's just sorted, it's scandalous, it is it's rumor mill stuff. 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We're smart enough to get it, just like we're smart enough to understand whether we have UAPs or UFOs. We're smart enough to understand that. 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You know, this phenomenon of receiving spam text messages, deceptive emails, it's kind of new. I mean, I don't mean it's new like it just happened today, but it's recent. And so many spam calls and so many spam texts and so many spam emails. Why is it happening? How did they get your information? How did they get your number? How did they know what you were researching online? Well, data brokers gather this information. They get it from where you last shopped. 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
2: Pleasure to have you. Thanks. It'll be Dr. Oz's own self in about 12 minutes, something like that. Make sure you don't touch that dial. We got the call out of the blue today from the administration, and it's kind of how they do. I mean, it seems like, I'm going to add a third interview today. I'm like, no, we're not, because I like to do the first hour I like to do where I take a lot of calls, and we do a lot of talk, and we play a little slap ass, but then they get an interview hour two, hour three, generally, and I'm like, I was complaining to, well, it's Dr. Oz. All right, whatever. Whatever, my man.
19: Yeah, that's Mamet, how it works.
2: You know,
19: yeah,
2: kind of the way it went down, and it turned out to be a really great interview. Not because I was doing it, but because he's got great information about the fraud that's being uncovered when it comes to Medicaid and Medicare. How much money we're talking about? How much longer you're going to have those alleged lockboxes available? Especially Medicare. Medicaid is important, but I think the communities can take care of their own. Medicare, we're paying into. Medicare, you're taking it out of my paycheck, and you're telling me when I need it, it's not going to be available, potentially, because somebody's defrauding us? Well, I'm so glad that he's on the case. We talk a lot about California and hospice. We talk a lot about Minnesota and all the fraud that's going on there, billions of dollars worth. Ohio's involved in that. He says some red states are involved in that as well, and Ohio's kind of a red state. We also get into GLP-1s and how much they cost. I guess from $1,300 down to $50 a month? What? I'm sorry, what? You know what I mean, Sam? 1,300 to 50. I'm pretty good with the 50.
5: Yeah. Yeah. No, that's incredible.
2: Not that we do the GOP ones, but if you're doing that.
5: We don't.
2: You know, you're saving a ton of money to get yourself in a better place where you might live longer and be free of chronic disease. That's a pretty good deal. A cool interview with Dr. Oz coming up at the bottom of the hour. Do not touch that dial. I promise you, there's a lot of good information there. And it's just, I'm telling you, I'm happy that he did it. And I'm happy to have him on. Been the first time I've had him on since we interviewed him when he was running for senator out of the great state of Pennsylvania. And I do ask him about that. You think John Fetterman's doing a good job? I wanted you to have that job, but I think that you're better suited for this. And he's got a really cool answer to that. So we talk about that. What's the latest on Iran? Because it's still going on. I mean, there's a ceasefire, but the hostilities are still going on. The theocracy is still in place. They're either trying to wait us out or trying to wait them out. What is the latest? Well, as reported by Newsmax, where, by the way, I was on with Carl Higbee today, the Iran deal remains, he said, unresolved after Trump Situation Room meeting, according to the New York Times. Okay. This is by the Wire service, so it's actually from the AP. Now, let me just throw this out there. I don't like this. I don't like where somebody who calls themselves a news organization, keep in mind, this is not a news show. This is a news and commentary show. It's a fart noise show. It's all of that. We have fun. It's a music show. We do anything I want to do for 3 hours. So I am not trying to say I'm NBC, ABC, CBS, Newsmax, Fox, any of these, News Nation. I'm not saying I'm those. So I do rely on them for the reporting because we don't have a reporting staff. I do have a staff, but they don't go out and report like live on the scene in Newark, New Jersey. But I don't like this. This is from the AP Newswire, the Associated Press, using the New York Times as a source. What? So if the Times is a source, and I haven't read this story, I'm a cold read it with you right here on the radio. But I'm guaranteeing you going to be a bunch of unnamed idiots in this. I haven't even looked at it yet. There's going to be somebody who's close to the situation, somebody who's familiar with his thinking, somebody who wants to remain anonymous to be able to tell us anything. And it's just so frustrating. You're thinking, well, why are you going to tell us then? Because I want to give you the latest on Iran. I'm not in Iran. I don't know. I can only get the latest from the wires. So here it is. President Donald Trump reportedly, he reportedly did something. Reportedly left a two-hour Situation Room meeting Friday, today, without making a final decision on a tentative agreement with Iran, according to the New York Times. The New York Times is not a source. Now, it might be the organization that went and reported it, but who did they attribute this to? That's my problem. The meeting had been billed by Trump as the moment he would make a final determination on the proposed framework, but the Times reported that negotiations remained unresolved when the gathering ended. The proposed agreement would extend the current ceasefire and establish a pathway for additional talks between Washington and Tehran, according to the Times. Before the meeting, Trump wrote on Truth Social that any deal would require Iran to reopen the Strait of Hormuz, pledge never to develop a nuclear weapon, and allow the United States to remove its enriched uranium stockpile. Okay, so the strait is closed then. Because part of the deal would be that Iran had to open the Strait of Hormuz. Can you open something that's already open? Sam?
5: It would just already be open.
2: Yes. It'd be kind of a waste of time to reopen it if it's open.
5: Mm-hmm. Yeah.
2: So it's not open then. Okay. All right. The Times reported Iranian officials have repeatedly pushed back on those demands. Esmail Baghavar, something like that. Is that how you say that? Baghavar?
5: Yeah, I mean, we can go with that.
2: Esmail, not even the Ishmael. It's Esmail Baghavi, a spokesman for Iran's foreign ministry, told Iranian state media in a telephone interview Friday, today, that the current negotiations are limited in scope and do not include what he describes as the nuclear issue, according to the Times. His comments underscored the significant differences that remain between Washington and Tehran, despite growing discussion of a possible diplomatic breakthrough. Trump also suggested on Truth Social that an agreement could lead the United States to lift its naval blockade targeting Iranian ships and ports, allowing commercial traffic to resume through the Strait of Hormuz, the Times reported. So the AP, which is a so-called news organization, didn't even use its own reporters. It read the Times story and then wrote a story attributing it to the Times. Why not just post the Times story and give them a couple of bucks? U.S. officials told the Times on Thursday, yesterday, that the proposed arrangement would primarily extend to the ceasefire to create room for further negotiations over Iran's nuclear program. The officials spoke on the condition of anonymity because they were not authorized to discuss the negotiations publicly, according to the newspaper. Okay, so the keep me anonymous because I've been told I can't talk about this, but I'll talk about it if you keep me anonymous. Am I following how these rags work? This is why when the president calls them fake news, when Scott Bessent yesterday called out the Washington Post as fake news, they're right. When I call them fake news, I'm right. There is no accountability here. Can I talk to the person who told you that? Well, the Times told me that. Can I talk to the person at the Times who told you that? Well, the Times got it from some anonymous source who doesn't want to be named because he's not allowed to talk about it. What? So who's the source then? Well, just some anonymous person who's not allowed to talk about it, but they stayed anonymous so they could talk about it. What? And you can never really get to the source of the story. These people are in the business of starting a news cycle, even if there isn't one to start. And it makes me crazy. So the bottom line is this. No deal yet with Iran. Hopefully there will be one. Dr. Oz when we come back. Stay here.
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14: Five people are dead and nearly three dozen are hurt after a bus crash on a Virginia highway. State police say a bus from New York was traveling southbound on I-95 in Stafford County early Friday when it failed to slow down for traffic that was backing up in a work zone. The bus hit a Chevy Suburban, which then slammed into an SUV. Police say a woman in the Suburban was killed and four people in the SUV were killed, including two children. Over 40 other people on the packed highway were taken to hospitals, including three with critical injuries. And three people have died in the latest strike by the U.S. military on a suspected drug boat in the Eastern Pacific. The U.S. Southern Command posted on X Friday that the boat was, quote, transiting along known narco trafficking routes and being operated by known terrorist groups. The post did not say which groups. I'm Jim Forbes.
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0: This is a Bloomberg Money Minute. Amid all the talk of AI replacing workers is another conversation about whether AI tools can do human jobs just as well. When it comes to journalism, well,
1: they're not right now where they need to be.
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1: About a third of the questions we asked on election-related questions had factual errors in them.
0: 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Another metric was even worse.
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0: There's some balance. Grok gave right-leaning answers 85% of the time. Either way,
1: you are by no means getting a straight up answer or a balanced perspective.
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2: All this fraud that's going on, it's our money. I thought that people were keeping an eye on it. Clearly they weren't. We've got a guy keeping an eye on it now. It's Dr. Mehmet Oz. He, of course, the administrator for the Centers for Medicare and Medicaid Services, CMS. Doc, good to see you. It's been a while.
10: It's good to see you as well. You look wonderful.
2: Well, thank
10: you. Youthful as always.
2: Well, thank you. I appreciate that. Nowhere near as youthful as you. Let's talk about my money being spent in Minnesota and California and Ohio and all over the place where I thought I was helping people out who were in need. And it turns out people got some loophole and figured to themselves, why don't I grab this money for myself? How widespread is this, Doc?
10: Oh, it's not a loophole. This is the norm in many states. And when I began to appreciate how widespread it was, and it was probably, you know, I'm not the first person to realize this, but your first person to realize, at least in our agency, how easy it was to pierce the system if you don't take serious action to confront it. And the people woke me up to this reality, the folks who were actually in the prior administration, many of whom left, by the way, because they were so frustrated that they weren't allowed to go after these problems. So as this became more readily apparent, I began to start to figure out, you know, like, why did it happen? How did it get so bad? Some of it's because COVID taught a lot of fraudsters who never considered to going after federal funds that they could easily defraud the federal government and probably get away with it. Some of it is because there are inherent problems when you have a system when an unlicensed person is being paid to take care of somebody else in an unsupervised setting. A good example of that is personal care services, where we're paying family members to take care of you. We're paying family to do things that they would normally do for free for you.
2: Right.
10: And there are some settings where that might make sense because we want to keep you out of a nursing home, but oftentimes it's abused. And so you've got a jobs program basically taking place where you're dealing with folks who are having trouble making a living. They'll say, hey, listen, I need my kids to work for me. You're not paying the kids. That revenue is creating tax dollars for the local state, the local economy. Then you get the unions getting involved there. As they unionize these employees, they get union dues. They take those dues. They pay into political campaigns. So now it's political patronage. And that's hard to unwind because everybody's doing well except the federal taxpayer.
2: Right.
10: Every state thinks that they're taking advantage of the other states, but eventually, you know, if you're New York State, for example, where the number one job in the entire state is personal care service, you've got people from Mississippi and New Mexico paying extra tax dollars so people in Manhattan can get personal care services. It's not right.
2: It isn't right. It's Dr. Mehmet Oz. He's the CMS administrator. You know, the knee-jerk reaction by some of these blue state governors like Walz and like Newsom was, it's not happening here. How dare you? Why are you taking food away from families? Why don't you want to have adult daycare? In California, you know, Newsom was mad that you went there, which doesn't make any sense. What do you make of that? When these people and their knee-jerk reaction is, there's nothing to see here, leave us alone, you're attacking us politically, and then when they realize they can't get away from it, they say things like Walz said, we've been prosecuting fraud for a while, and Newsom said, we've been prosecuting it for a long time. We see the about face as the Americans that are funding this, but what do you make of that when the leader of the state that should have known better pretends like either you're attacking or they were already fixing it before you came?
10: It's a classic political game, and it's also what happens in the wild when you're being chased. You right. release a smokescreen to throw people off your tail. And you'll notice that Democratic leaders are not making those arguments anymore because they're wrong, and they know they're dishonest. So Walz, you know, obviously is pulled out of his reelection campaign.
2: Right.
10: Gavin Newsom is no longer accusing me and others of manufacturing data because there's so much of it. He's no longer dishonestly claiming he was all over this because he wasn't. His own attorney, his own auditor general, told him in 2022 that hospice was out of control, as was home health care, and he just dabbled. You know, he's performative. He's pretending to deal with the problem without actually getting at the root cause. That's why one-third of all hospices in the entire country are based in Los Angeles. That is an impossible statistic to fathom, that one in three these hospices designed for people in their last months of life are in one city, not California, just the city of Los Angeles.
2: Wow.
10: And when Gavin Newsom did not take care of it, he created a bigger corruption problem, because now you have a sevenfold increase in hospice in Nevada, because these bad apples, once they can defraud California, take the same playbook to adjacent states. Arizona, Texas, all of these states are suffering because this infestation, this cancerous lesion in Southern California, was allowed to proliferate. That's the problem with Gavin Newsom not doing his job. But I can go to other states. New York's got a big problem. Number one job in the entire state of New York is personal care services.
2: Wow.
10: And Joe, the real question is, why is this happening? How is it possible that a governor would ever let this occur? And I'm just going to give you my hypothesis.
2: Please.
10: I think this is actually not a flaw, but a feature for some governors. And here's why. If you're in New York State or California and you've got problems with employment and new job growth, and all of a sudden you can get the federal government to swoop in there and pay somebody a pretty good salary to carry the groceries upstairs for their parents, something that your family would normally do for free,
2: right,
10: we'll get the federal government to pay for. That's a lot of income to the state. Now you can tax that income. That helps your tax base. And what's happening in both those states is the unions are getting involved. And as they unionize these workforces, and these are hundreds of thousands of people now being pushed into a union, sometimes not wanting to be in a union, you're generating union dues. Guess where those dues go? Political action committees to support right. the leadership in those states. So it's basically political patronage. And that's why I think this has gotten so out of hand.
2: It's Dr. Oz, of course, CMS administrator, and you guys are doing an amazing job in covering this. But here's the problem. Maybe I'm naive. I've been in broadcasting 37 years. I didn't think I was naive. But I always thought that if I'm going to send some SNAP money or hospice money or Feed Our Futures money or child daycare money to any state USA, there would be a safeguard on my money. Somebody would be watching it very closely, because when you look at Minnesota specifically, you've got Keith Ellison, who's on audio tape with some of these organizations. He's going to get some help in his campaign if he just looks turns a blind eye. You've got Tim Walz, as we've already said, has done an about face and dropped out of running for re-election. You've got the mayor of Minneapolis, Jacob Frey, out there eating Somali food and dancing Somali dances, acting like Oz must be racist against Somalis. But I'm just a regular American, Doc, who allows for my money to be siphoned out of my paycheck. And I thought that somebody on a higher level said, don't worry, Pags, we're going to make sure that your money's taken care of. Are there no safeguards at all? How did we get here?
10: We have safeguards. You've got to use them.
2: Yeah.
10: And that's why the president assigned the vice president to lead a White House anti-fraud task force. So you have an all of government approach. If my agency identifies a variance in payments, it doesn't make sense that one in three hospices would be in California. And then we alert the OIG, Office of Inspector General, the Federal Bureau of Investigations, the Department of Justice, and they don't act on it. That's a problem. That was happening in the last administration. Frankly, my agency wouldn't even tell them because they were told not to. They're
2: wow.
10: told success means enroll more people, get more people on these programs. That's how you can prove that you care, that you love these folks. And what the president says is, if you truly love these programs, save them. Don't let them get abused to death. In Minnesota, they had a program where they would drive you to the doctor's office if you needed an appointment that might save your life. That's not a bad idea. The
2: right.
10: fraud was so bad. What was supposed to be a less than $1 million program was $100 million several years later. They shut it down. It doesn't exist anymore in Minnesota. So if you desperately need a car ride to get your dialysis, you're not getting one. So it's not a good thing that these programs get abused so badly they die. And we're seeing same kinds of problems happening in New York. Other states, red states as well, are having some of these issues. So we've got to do an all-of-government approach. And that includes, by the way, Treasury. Because a lot of times, the actual ringleaders, they're not named anywhere. They're hiding, Joe, in the dark recesses of these financial systems. So we trace the money through the accounts. And there's a program called FinCEN that allows Treasury to actually track the money to the big ringleaders. It's good. Often organized criminal entities, multinational. Sometimes they involve foreign governments, we believe. So that's why this has got weaponized. These are not small-time operators. If you're going to steal $100 billion from Medicare and Medicaid, which is what we think is happening between fraud, waste, and abuse, it's not all stolen. Some of it's just thrown away. Then, you know, you're going to have some bad apples take advantage of that.
2: It sounds like a RICO case. It sounds like there are mob bosses out there running this stuff, and I'm so glad you're uncovering it. It's the amazing Dr. Oz. So let me ask you one last question on that. I want to move on to GLP-1s. I want to move on to Trump RX and stuff as we have time. But when it comes to finding all this fraud, at least $9 billion in Minnesota, could be $18 billion. If it's $18 billion in Minnesota, it's got to be hundreds of billions in California, one would assume, because of the largesse of that state, its population, and its economy. When you uncover this fraud, and when we stop paying out these horrible thieves all this money, does it get put back to us? Does it get back into the coffers? Can we then provide services to people and maybe see the budget deficit reduced? I mean, we still have we have the COVID spending, Doc, that is still in our budget right now, and it shouldn't be. COVID's been over since, I don't know, 3 or 4 years now. Can we start paying down the debt, paying down the deficit by not spending all this money that should have been spent to begin with?
10: Yes, I'll give you a concrete example. If we got rid of just a fraud in Medicare, we would take the Medicare Trust Fund that currently is going to expire in about 5 years and double its life expectancy, which is a big deal. That means if you're watching the show or listening right now and you're worried that despite an entire career of hard work, you're not going to have Medicare, that beautiful safety net system created 60 years ago that's not going to be there for you, which a lot of Americans have a fear of, then you can rest comfortable that it'll be there for you and maybe a generation more without having to change anything. So we can use the monies that we save to reduce the need for extra taxes. We can use these funds to make sure that programs last longer. But the most important thing, and this is a critical message, if these thieves are allowed to prosper, they don't just steal your money. They steal your health, they'll steal your health and your life. And by doing that, they rot the fundamental systems we have built as safety nets for our nation. If you love Medicaid, and I do, I care about this program, then you will make tough decisions to save its life.
2: It's CMS.gov. It is the administrator of the Centers for Medicare and Medicaid Services, Dr. Oz. Let's talk about GLP-1s. I mean, on your show back in the day, you would talk about eating healthy, how you eat healthy, how you can get through life and live longer and not have this problem with chronic disease that's tied to our diet. But a lot of people were pushing back saying body positivity, fat is beautiful, big is gorgeous. Well, it turns out everybody wants to lose weight. Turns out everybody doesn't want to be fat. They would like to lose the weight and be in good health and be in good shape. The GLP-1s are allowing them to do that. I don't know the inner workings of the GLP-1s. I don't know if we know all of the possible adverse effects. I do know studies lately say you better be eating a lot of protein along with the GLP-1 to make sure you don't lose your face musculature and things like that. But it seems as though they're pretty safe, and a lot of people are using them, but a lot of people can't afford them. What are you doing to make this available to more people who would like to try it and see if they can't get in better shape too?
10: Well, this is a much bigger problem than GLP-1s, but let's focus on that because it's the issue that the president has brought up many times. He makes the argument, and he's right, that almost 1 in 3 Americans, when they are sent to a drugstore by their doctor to pick up a medication that is life-changing or life-saving, leaves empty-handed. So the president said, why is that happening? How is that possible? The reason is pretty straightforward, Joe. We pay 3 times more for the same medications made in the same facilities, often here in this country, than Europeans pay, than Asians pay.
2: That's
10: not right. Yeah, this is sick. Global freeloading was allowing Americans to put most of the bill. We're 4% of the population paying more than half of the profits from the pharmaceutical industry. So the president said, no mas, we're going to go after this. From now on, we want everyone paying most favored nation pricing. Everyone gets the same price. I'm not going to price control. You guys decide how to set the price so you can stay innovative and keep curing cancer, but stop charging the American people more than is appropriate. That will save us $600 billion over the next 10 years. That's how much this program saved us. By the way, all these drug prices are on TrumpRx.gov, a spectacular site. More than half of all the transactions on pharmaceuticals in this country, any drugstore that you're going to visit, half of those products are more than half of them are on TrumpRx.gov. So you should check the website before you buy a medication in America to make sure you're getting a fair price. Now, back to the main issue, GLP-1s. These drugs work really effectively in reducing chronic illness. Why? Because when you lose weight, and these medications help you do that, they also can help you manage the diabetes that may be caused by the weight gain. gain, or the high blood pressure, or a slew of other chronic illnesses that result from extra weight, heart disease, kidney failure, strokes, Alzheimer's, all of these issues linked to obesity. So, even cancer, by the way. And so by getting people to be healthier, which drives 80% of the healthcare costs is chronic illness, by reducing those illnesses, you're actually going to save a lot of money. Turns out that we can give these medications at a price that is so nominal that within 2 years, we'll actually save taxpayer dollars. So as a concrete example, if you're on Medicare and starting July 1st, you're able to get access to these medications at $50 a month.
2: Oh, wow.
10: Remember, the usual retail price is about $1,300.
2: Yeah.
10: Now, I say that for Medicare patients. Cash pay patients can also get discounted prices that are pretty affordable on TrumpRx.gov. Commercial insurance companies now are getting smarter about the pricing of these medications. And we're looking at Medicaid populations. So across the board, we believe that if you give these medications as a crutch, because you're right, lifestyle changes are more valuable. If you sleep better, eat wisely, get some activity, that's the long-term solution for weight loss. But these medications can jumpstart the process and get you to your playing weight without these chronic illnesses. So you're not paying the price while you're taking the effort to lose weight.
2: I don't want to sound like a broken record, Doc, but I wonder, how did we get here? Were there really, was nobody awake at the wheel in previous administrations where they allowed these pharmaceutical companies to make their massive profits off a very small population on the planet? Okay, we're a richer country because we've done it right. Doesn't mean you could take advantage of us. Why did we just allow that to happen? I know that you're not a NATO guy, but it's almost like NATO not paying their way either. And the president says you've got to pay your fair share. Why did we allow them not to? So when it comes to medications, why were we taking advantage so badly? Why wasn't somebody looking out for us?
10: It takes a lot of guts to go against the pharmaceutical lobby. Yeah. It takes a lot of guts to pull industry together and say, you got to do this with us. What the president said was, listen, I'm going to pass a law if you don't take action. I'm going to use tariffs. I'm going to do rulemaking, whatever it takes to force you to the table. And once the president got the pharmaceutical industry to the table, he slammed his hand down and said, that's it, guys. You know you've been allowing global freeloading. Many of these companies are American companies producing products in America. He said, stop it.
2: Yeah.
10: Take care of the American people. And you know what these guys said? Well, all right, one day we knew you'd come knocking. Now that you've called us out on it and you're obviously going to focus on it, fine, we'll do the right thing. You know, they needed someone to take the initiative and force them to deal with the problem. Once the president did that, we got the solutions that we desired. We didn't give up anything, and we saved the American people estimated $600 billion over the next decade.
2: I know you got to go in about a minute, Doc. I appreciate you taking the time. We, of course, supported you when you ran for Senate, had you on the program when you ran for Senate. I think that John Fetterman has been a surprising good thing in some senses. But I got to ask you, I love the job you're doing here. I think this is a perfect fit for you. Do you see yourself running for office at all again at some point down the road? I think that you in the public sphere, looking out for people like me, I like that.
10: Well, the president reminds me frequently that I'm lucky that I lost the election so I could do this job. So I'm laser focused on what I'm doing. And this is the best job I've ever had in my life. And I've loved every job. I love being a heart surgeon. I love hosting a television show as you host your program with great joy. But this is a unique opportunity to play a difference in the lives of many Americans and to use the ability to build a team, which is what I've been blessed with. A lot of really smart people that I work with at an agency that laser focused on making a difference. And I'm just proud we get to play a role.
2: 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Thank you so much.
10: God bless you, Joe. Take care.
2: All right, God bless. We're back after this. Stay right here.
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0: appreciate Dr. Oz coming on today. He's the administrator who's out there starting trouble. You know, it's something that I mentioned during the interview. I thought was very, very interesting when I first saw it break 2 weeks ago, 3 weeks ago, maybe a month ago. Dr. Oz takes a crew out to California, starts uncovering all this hospice fraud, and the governor of California, Gavin Newsom, acts like he needs to leave. We're already taking care of the fraud in our state. If you were taking care of the fraud in your state and being a good steward of the taxpayer's dime, then you wouldn't need Dr. Oz to show up and uncover a bunch of fraud. If you were taking care of the fraud, how on earth did he find so much? How on earth did they find so much in Minnesota when Tim Walz first said there's no fraud? Then he said, we're actually taking care of the fraud. You shouldn't be here to worry about the fraud because we're on top. No, you're not. The reason why people like Dr. Oz or even outside the administration like Nick Shirley are showing up in Minnesota, are showing up in Ohio, are showing up in California, and I hope in every state, is to count the pennies and make sure that the money that's being siphoned out of our paychecks actually goes for good. Keep it here. Coming back.
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16: Five people are dead and nearly three dozen are hurt after a bus crashed on a Virginia highway. State police say a bus from New York was traveling southbound on I-95 in Stafford County early Friday when it failed to slow down for traffic that was backing up in a work zone. The bus hit a Chevy Suburban, which then slammed into an SUV. Police say a woman in the Suburban was killed and four people in the SUV were killed, including two children. Over 40 other people on the packed highway were taken to hospitals, including three with critical injuries. And three people have died in the latest strike by the U.S. military on a suspected drug boat in the eastern Pacific. The U.S. Southern Command posted on X Friday that the boat was, quote, transiting along known narco trafficking routes and being operated by known terrorist groups. The post did not say which groups. I'm Jim Forbes. Preparations to clean up the paper mill in Longview, Washington, where a chemical tank imploded, are now underway. Lisa Carton has more.
17: The Environmental Protection Agency's Brooke Stanfield says they're working with the Washington Department of Ecology and the plant's owner, Nippon Dynawave, to remove the corrosive chemicals that were spilled from the tank.
18: Cleanup work has already begun on the site here, getting ready for the completion of the recovery effort.
17: The plant has a system to process the chemicals, and that's being used as vacuum trucks collect the material. The full cleanup won't start until the last two victims are recovered and the investigation is complete. I'm Lisa Carton.
16: United Healthcare is reducing its prior authorization requirements for pediatric care. According to the insurance giant, it is removing two-thirds of authorization requirements for members under age 18 by the end of the year as part of a broader effort to respond to growing backlash over the mandates. However, UnitedHealthcare will continue to require pre-approval for services with higher clinical complexity. A former mayor in Southern California pleads guilty to secretly working with the Chinese government. Sharon Reardon has the story.
9: On Friday, 58-year-old Eileen Wang entered a guilty plea to a federal charge of acting as an illegal foreign agent promoting Chinese propaganda. Investigators say Wang was working with her then-fiancé to run a website for Chinese Americans that was spreading propaganda from the People's Republic of China, or PRC. Instead of acting in the interests of her constituents, investigators say Wang acted in the interests of the PRC. She stepped down as mayor and resigned from the council when felony charges were announced earlier this month. She'll be sentenced in October.
16: And Bret Michaels is the latest act to drop out of the Freedom 250 concert series in Washington, D.C. The outdoor concerts are scheduled to take place on the National Mall this summer to celebrate America's 250th birthday. I'm Jim Forbes.
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21: 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Would I have made that in Milan or in Naples? They would have crucified me. Here, people are very open-minded.
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16: A massive crash on a busy interstate near Washington, D.C. leaves several dead. Five people are dead and dozens are hurt after a bus crashed into multiple vehicles on a Virginia highway. State police say a bus from New York was traveling southbound on I-95 in Stafford County early Friday when it failed to slow down for traffic that was backed up in a work zone. Police say the bus hit a Chevy Suburban, which then slammed into an SUV. They say a woman in the Suburban was killed, and then four people in the SUV were killed, including two children. Over 40 other people on the packed highway were taken to hospitals, including three with critical injuries. A deal in Newark to help prevent some of the violent arrests of protesters alarmed over conditions inside the Delaney Hall ICE Detention Center is reached. Andrew Whitman has this story.
22: Federal agents will withdraw from the Delaney Center parking lot, and New Jersey State Police will take over outside the detention center. On Friday, feds charged into a crowd, used an irritant spray, and hit one protester with a baton. Three people were arrested and taken inside. Homeland Security Secretary Mark Wayne Mullen called the deal a win for his agency because he said Governor Mikey Sherrill had refused to let state police work with ICE. Protests started last weekend amid complaints about conditions inside and word of a hunger strike.
16: And three people have died in the latest strike by the U.S. military on a suspected drug boat in the eastern Pacific. The U.S. Southern Command posted on X Friday that the boat was, quote, transiting along known narco-trafficking routes and being operated by known terrorist groups. The post did not say which groups. Southcom said three people were killed in the strike and there were no survivors. About 200 people have been killed since the Trump administration began its campaign of targeting alleged drug boats. I'm Jim Forbes.
1: 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To talk to Joe, call 888-941-PAGS. And now, it's Joe Pags.
0: Great radio stations everywhere, along with Sam and Polo. It is the Joe Pags Show. Thanks a lot for stopping by. Appreciate you taking the time. Bottom of this hour, another big interview coming your way. Josh Hammer, we're going to break down the E. Jean Carroll case. What is she accused of? Because, again, there are some who are saying she lied under oath that she committed perjury. Was it about the actual allegations? Was it about whether she was getting funding from an outside source? And that outside source allegedly is Reid Hoffman, a far leftist guy? You know, is there something more to that case with this woman who claimed that the president sexually assaulted her in the 1990s? But she doesn't really remember when or where or the time or whatever else. So it's all very interesting. And the timing of when she brought up these allegations was interesting, too, because it was right when he was filing for re-election. Paul, I want to go there, and I don't want to spend a lot of time on it. But I think a lot of people watching and listening are confused, as you are, about Trump RX. And I want you to spell it out for me so that I can understand it. See, I'm looking at something to where Trump RX does, in fact, offer a massive discount off the retail price of pharmaceutical drugs. But I think that you're saying that there already is a way to do that and that this somehow could come off as misleading. Fill me in.
2: Well, every time I hear them talk about this stuff, that they're going to lower the price of prescription drugs.
0: Yeah.
2: I'm thinking they're going to do that across the board. Like that medication is now going to be this price.
0: Yeah.
2: But in reality, it's going to be this price if you have Medicaid and you use Trump RX
0: right.
2: to get it. It's not, hey, we got these companies to lower their prices, period. That's not what's happening. And that's what it hears like. That's what it sounds like they're saying, but that's not what's really happening.
0: That's what it hears like, really?
2: Yes.
0: So I get where you're coming from, and you're right. When they presented it, the president said, we're going to go from 1,300 down to 50.
2: Yeah, we're the favored nation. Paul,
0: that's politics. Yeah. Every president's going to say he's the best and he's doing it right for the American people because he's looking out for you and me.
2: Sure.
0: All that said, let's take the politics out of it. Most favored nation is a way of doing trade. That means if you're trading with Polo Country and I'm Joe Country, because I look at Polo as most favored nation, he's going to have the lowest prices possible on whatever goods it is that I'm selling him. Right now, there are the pharmaceutical companies, many of them that are here existing in the United States, making the pharmaceuticals here, according to Dr. Oz, are saying, we're going to charge $50 for Sweden and $70 for Luxembourg, and Germany gets it for $80, and the United States gets it for $1,300. So what the president is saying, what Oz is saying, we're going to make them give us the same price as the lowest price they have out there. And that sounds all fine and dandy. It sounds like you're questioning, and it's a good question, are they really doing that across the board? Are they doing it for all the pharmaceuticals? Are they really going to give us most favored nation? Or do you still have to jump through these hoops? That's what you're saying, right?
2: Kind of, because, I mean, that's what it looks like. Because if it was the way you said it, then that would be great. Then that means everybody would be...
0: That's the way they presented it to us. That's right. Why I said it. That's what you heard as well.
2: Right, but that's not what's happening, because if you go in there, it's saying, well, if you're on Medicaid and if you're on Medicare, then you have to promise not to try to get your insurance to reimburse and do this and that and whatever. And then if you're trying to do a cash price, then there's this amount. And yep. Then it'll say, like, for the first 2 months, you get it for this price, and that's at the lowest strength level. You know, and then there's other strengths that are like, as you go higher, the price goes up. And then the same thing, it's only good for those 2 months. But then after that, right. It goes back up, you know, so
0: why would it go back up if we're getting most favored nation?
2: Right. So that's the part that's like frustrating me, because I feel like it's deceiving when you're saying what you're saying. And it's like, oh, it honestly seems like a drug dealer. Like, you're going to get it at this price. But then once we got you, we're going to raise the price.
0: Yeah.
2: I mean, because that's what it looks like to me.
0: But again, what they're saying, and Dr. Oz just said it to me last hour, is we've lowered the price from $1,300 to $50, not for a limited time, not so you could try it out, not for a different strength. We're going to get the best prices possible. And what I'll do, listen, you know, we've got access to Robert F. Kennedy Jr. We've got access to Dr. Oz, obviously. Next time I have them on, I'm going to ask very directly, is this a one-time deal? Is this for a temporary amount of time? Is this across the board? Are we lowering the prices, period? Because I remember when Mark Cuban was standing there with the president, and I'm only doing this because, A, Polo is smart and has good questions, but also people listening and watching, some of you are in this category where you're using prescription drugs and you want to save the money. Is it really across the board? So I'll ask them that specifically. But what they said when Mark Cuban was there, and I heard this, and I remember I repeated it when they said it, over 500 pharmaceuticals are on the site. That means not all of them are on there. Right. You know what I mean? Because there are a lot more than 500 that are available. So it's not across the board like it sounds like it's been presented.
2: Right.
0: It should be for the ones that are on the site. But I didn't know because I haven't gone to Trump RX. I don't need anything at Trump RX. I haven't really looked into it. Maybe I should. Maybe this weekend I will. But if it says you get this price for 2 months, how does that make any sense?
2: That and that's why I was looking at it right now.
0: Does it say that?
2: Yeah. That's why I sent you the link that I sent you, because it's a popular medication. I think it was like the Ozempic or whatever it was.
0: Right.
2: And so as you go down, like you'll see, like it says that they're like for 2 months, you get that. And then after that per month, it goes up to like $3.99 a month or whatever. And that's because you have to select the different strength level. And if you change the strength level, the price also increases. And there it's saying $199, not $50. So that's why I'm like, where's the $50? So that's why I was like wondering, is that because you get that price, the $199, and then that they run it through like your Medicaid, Medicare, whatever it's called, and then it comes out to $50? Like that's the copay part that you're responsible for? Because when they're telling us that, oh, we got it for this, for everyone, because that's the way it sounds. Maybe they didn't use the word everyone. But it sounds like they're trying to say, this is the price now. For everybody.
0: Well, they are saying that. No, they are saying that.
2: Okay.
0: That's exactly what they said.
2: Okay.
0: We're lowering it from this to that. That's a big savings. It's going to help a lot of people out. But if there is a 2 month, you know, limit on it, or if it's $199 instead of $50, we have to make sure we get our numbers right. We have to make sure that what we're saying is true.
2: Right. But I also feel like you also need to point out the fact that when you're saying that, you're talking about for Medicaid or Medicare patients. You're not talking about people.
0: Well, Oz did today. Oz said Medicaid.
2: Okay.
0: He said Medicare.
2: Because then that means people who have your regular insurance, that's not going to apply. You know what I mean? So then you have to go the other route, like how I mentioned before, how like these manufacturers will have like manufacturers coupons and you can go that route or whatever. But then I just feel that information is incorrect because you're making it sound like now, because we're in the United States, we're going to get that price.
0: Yeah. And that's what they've been saying. So I'll make sure that the next time I've got somebody on from there, I'll ask those questions, because I think people do have that question. They go to Trump RX and they see a price that's higher than what we just talked about,
2: mm-hmm.
0: or what President Trump said 2 weeks ago. Then we should probably figure out why. I'm glad we went there. I appreciate you outlining that, because again, I'm not going there and checking out the prices. I mean, eventually I'll need to. I'm a human being. I'll need this at some point. But I do want it to be what they're saying that it is. And if it's not what they're saying that it is,

0: choice. I could have died, you know, on the campaign trail and do whatever the hell I want to do within reason. Well, there's a judge that was appointed by guess who? Obama, who says you can't do that. You need Congress to do it. So here's the headline from Fox News Digital. Federal judge orders Trump's name removed from Kennedy Center, says only Congress can rename it. The Board of Trustees overstepped its statutory bounds by unilaterally renaming the building, the judge ruled. This is from Louis Cassiano over at Fox News Digital. A federal judge on Friday, today, ordered that President Donald Trump's name be removed from the Kennedy Center for the Performing Arts. U.S. District Judge Christopher Cooper, an Obama appointee, said the iconic venue cannot be renamed without an act of Congress, ruling that the Kennedy Center Board of Trustees overstepped its statutory bounds by unilaterally renaming the building. As part of the ruling, the Trump administration will be required to take down all physical signage bearing Trump's name and eliminate any reference to a Trump Kennedy Center from official materials. Quote, the Kennedy Center's organic statute makes it crystal clear that the center is to be named for President Kennedy, cannot bear any other formal name or public memorial based on the board's unilateral say-so, Cooper wrote. Congress gave the Kennedy Center its name, and only Congress can change it. In a lengthy Truth Social post, Trump criticized Cooper and Democrats for opposing changes to the iconic center. Quote, I took great pride in taking over a losing institution and look forward to making it into a great and prestigious winner for Washington, D.C. and indeed the United States of America, Trump wrote. Unfortunately, Judge Cooper and the radical left would rather see it die than have President Trump transform it into something that everyone could be proud of. Roma Davari, the Trump Kennedy Center. Let's have Roma on. How long has it been since we had Roma on?
1: Right? It's been a while.
0: Let's have Roma on. I think I've got her number. Let's get Roma on here to talk about this. Roma Daravi, the Trump Kennedy Center Vice President of Public Relations, said the board plans to appeal the decision. Quote, we will review the decision carefully though the reality remains, the center requires an urgent and significant restoration, a truth that even the plaintiff acknowledges, Daravi said. I should know this. We've been friends a long time with Roma. That's the matter.
1: Yeah, hello.
0: Let's call her live on the air right now. Roma, what's going on with this decision? Back to it.
1: Yeah, we should.
0: With $257 million secured by President Trump and approved by Congress, the resources are in place, and we remain committed to pursuing every lawful avenue to ensure the Trump Kennedy Center is restored as a national cultural landmark for all Americans to enjoy. She even called it the Trump Kennedy Center in the announcement. You know what I mean?
1: Yeah.
0: Is this an argument we have to have, though?
1: Yeah.
0: I mean, I don't know. You don't. Do you care what it's called, Sam? I've never been there.
1: I mean, I think I understand where the president is coming from. He wants to rename everything. He wants to leave his legacy. I totally understand. But, I mean, like, he just got an airport named after him. Isn't that enough?
0: Is this the fight?
1: Right.
0: Trump and Polo, I'm guessing you don't care if Trump is on there or not.
2: They're going to remove it when he's out anyway, so it doesn't matter.
0: That's true. I mean, without a doubt, if a Democrat takes over after he leaves, and God forbid, they're going to remove his name anyway, so it doesn't really matter.
2: Or even if it's a Republican that didn't really care for him too much, they're going to remove it.
0: I think the Republican who wins next time will be a Trump guy. It's going to be Rubio, or it could be DeSantis, it could be Vance. I mean, I hear you, but I think it's going to be the other party that would remove it. So if you've got it, let me ask you this, those of you watching and listening. 833-JOE-PAGS, 833-563-7247, joepags.com. Do you think this is something we should even, is this the fight we need to have right now? Is that what it is? It's, you know, pick your battles. What hill are you going to die on? You know what I mean? Fix it. Without a doubt. Or you've got Congress as Republican, right? You've got Republicans in the House and Senate. Go through Congress and have them rename it. Why not? He probably couldn't get it done because the Senate has enough people mad at him. They probably wouldn't say yes. But I'm, believe me, they're going to appeal this. But I don't know that this is the fight we have to have. 833-JOE-PAGS, 833-563-7247, joepags.com. 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We talk directly about who's implicated, who's not. 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Well, at Chapter, they actually talk with you, and they talk you through it. 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

0: Eugene Carroll, and we get into some other stuff, like birthright citizenship and a lot of other stuff when it comes to the Supreme Court. Make sure you stick around for that. We go to the phone lines. We've got a lot of people who want to get through. Not a whole lot of time, but good. Let's go to Crystal in Michigan. Crystal, what's going on? Hi.
1: Hi. Just a quickie. It's not uncommon to name stuff after donors that have large amounts of money to give. So Trump should add a ballroom, name it after himself, and really tick everybody off.
0: There you go. So Crystal says if he's paying for it, why not? But now the renovation is not being paid for by Donald Trump, president, nor is it being paid for by donors, I don't think. I'm pretty sure it's taxpayer dollars. Sam, look into that. I'm willing to be wrong about that, but it looked like it was $275 million. That I would assume the taxpayers were footing the bill for. If he's doing it by getting private donations like he's doing it with the ballroom, you name it anybody you want. Name it the Joe Pags Ball. Should be the Joe Pags Kennedy Center, I think. Sam, would that be something? You'd be okay with that, wouldn't you?
2: I mean, if you were the biggest donor, yes.
0: I got a couple of dollars I can throw that way, but nowhere near the $275 million. Let me know what you find out looking up who's paying for it. I thought it was taxpayer money. If it's not, he can name it whatever he wants. Philip, Boston, what's going on? Hi.
3: Hey, Joe, what's up?
0: Hey, man, living a dream. What's happening?
3: Good. Love your show.
0: Thank you.
3: Joe, I had a couple of questions. Why do not an Oma answer the questions what was asked of her? How did she come into the United States?
0: I don't know.
3: And then, exactly. And then, what's his name from New York?
0: Mamdani.
3: Mamdani, exactly, yes. He came to the United States a couple of years ago, right?
0: I think he got a citizenship in 2008, I think.
3: Eight?
0: Yeah.
3: Okay. His English, he's really trying to speak English really good. But who sponsored him? How did he come into politics? Like, why nobody's asking questions like this?
0: No, I think they should. But if you ask questions like that, they call you a racist. I think that he did it on mommy's money. His mother's like some big Hollywood producer or something. So I think that he did it probably on his mama's money. But he was in the state assembly for a while in New York. But the bottom line is the guy, I believe, has his allegiances not to the United States, but probably to Uganda.
3: Exactly. And this is so wrong. And this is what needs to be investigated.
0: Yes. Philip, I appreciate your call out of Boston. I mean, I'm with you. I think when somebody is a public figure, they're making money, they're making a living off the taxpayer's dime. And if there's somebody who's supposed to be in some sort of an authoritative or some sort of a government position, they're answerable to us. Now, Mamdani and Omar don't think they're answerable to us. Ilhan Omar doesn't think she has to answer whether she married her brother or not. Doesn't think she has to. And when it comes to Mamdani, he didn't think he has to answer to anything. In fact, he wants to take over everything. He wants to be your landlord. He wants to be your food provider, your shelter provider. He wants to be your clothing provider, your money provider. And he wonders why people are leaving New York in record numbers. And when you say, hey, so what's the story? How did you get here? And who sponsored you to be a part of the New York State Assembly for so long? Like, where did this guy come from? But we can go back and say, where did Obama come from? We can go back and say, where did Gavin Newsom come from? These people were handpicked by somebody, and it's a larger somebody than you and I even know. It's probably some world organization that wants globalists to be in charge, and the way you do that is you get rid of the one honest-to-goodness representative republic that's left on the planet. We're the one constitutional government or constitutionally representative republic that really does remain. Because keep in mind, although they have a constitution in Canada, they can shut it off anytime they want. The first thing in the constitution is the government can shut it off. You can't do that with ours. Because ours outlines the rights granted by God, and that paper protects from the government overriding those rights. Now, don't tell Tim Kaine they came from God, because Tim Kaine from Virginia thinks that they came from government. The rights came from government. That's how stupid he is. The guy who's in Congress, been there a long time, and was almost the vice president under Hillary Clinton, that guy thinks that the government gives you your rights. And then he says that he puts his glasses on the top of his head. I've never seen anybody do this like he does it. He puts his glasses like here. I don't even know. How do they stay there? You know what I mean? Sam, do you know how they stay there? I have no idea how they stay
2: wrinkles.
0: There. Wrinkles? Oh, is that what it is? I don't have enough wrinkles yet? That's good news, actually. 833-JOE-PAGS, 833-563-7247, joepags.com. Josh Hammer, when we come back.

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1: President Trump has called it a night without making a decision on the Iran deal. Earlier Friday, Trump indicated he would be making a decision on a potential agreement with Iran after meeting with his cabinet in the White House Situation Room. Before the meeting, Trump said Iran must agree they will never have a nuclear weapon and the Strait of Hormuz must be opened immediately with no tolls. Three people have died in the latest strike by the U.S. military on a suspected drug boat in the Eastern Pacific. The U.S. Southern Command posted on X Friday that the boat was, quote, transiting along a known narco trafficking route and being operated by known terrorist groups. And a former mayor in California is pleading guilty to being a Chinese spy. On Friday, Eileen Wang entered a guilty plea to a federal charge of acting as an illegal foreign agent promoting Chinese propaganda. Investigators say the 58-year-old mayor of Arcadia, California, was working with her then fiance. I'm Jim Forbes.
0: It happens only once a year in Las Vegas.
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17: 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Grok gave right-leaning answers 85% of the time. Either way,
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19: We mentioned briefly that E. Jean Carroll's not getting the $83 million judgment that she got for defamation or whatever the hell it was against President Trump. Not now, anyway. It's on hold. We also talked a lot about the fact that when she brought these charges in this case, 3 days after he announced his reelection campaign, there were all sorts of holes in the story. And still, those holes haven't been filled in. George Stephanopoulos realized that you can't call President Trump a rapist because ABC News lost $15 or $16 million. But this latest thing is very interesting to me. Was she in some way lying under oath about who was sponsoring her, who was paying for what she was talking about? I don't know. Let's get with Josh Hammer, Article3Project.org, of course, the host of the Josh Hammer Show, friend of ours. Josh, how are you? Good to see you.
20: Joe, it's great to see you, my friend. I appreciate it as always.
19: There's a whole lot going on here with E. Jean Carroll. She doesn't remember much of anything. Then she at one point said that rape is sexy when she was on CNN. Seems to be a little bit of a nut job, in my personal opinion. But what is this story here? Did she lie about what allegedly happened in the 1990s? Or is she lying about getting money and sponsorship and support from somebody that she didn't disclose? What is this?
20: So it seems to me, Joe, that the answer is both. She all but surely lied about what happened back in the 1990s, back allegedly at the Bergdorf Goodman on Fifth Avenue, because she could remember precisely no details. She was unable to actually give a precise date, a precise month. She really was able to provide essentially nothing about this allegation, which she first raised back in an interview back in 2019 during Trump's first term. And the way we got to where we are now when it comes to this whole unfurling saga is that in response to that 2019 hit piece in the magazine, Donald Trump basically said, I didn't do anything. I don't know who this woman is. I didn't do anything. And then she filed a second lawsuit against him, claiming that Trump defamed her by denying her frivolous allegations. So I want to take a second, Joe, to pause and just ponder how completely absurd that is, that a defamation lawsuit could go through when you accuse someone of being a rapist, and then the person that you've illegitimately, erroneously accused says, I'm innocent, I didn't do it. Oh, what do you mean? You're defaming my credibility. Let's file a second lawsuit. But that's exactly how this case has gone.
19: Yeah.
20: And now this most recent interesting plot twist is, to your other point, is that she deposed. She was deposed as part of this second lawsuit, which, as you correctly know, was filed right around the time. How convenient that Donald Trump filed or announced his run to seat the White House for a second time back in late 2022. How convenient indeed. And now the DOJ, under the acting AG Todd Blanch, is looking into the possibility that she perjured herself because, again, as you noted, she said at the time that she took no outside funding to help advance this litigation. But it turns out that it looks a lot like she actually did receive some funding to assist her litigation. And it came in the form of Reid Hoffman, the founder of LinkedIn, who was a longtime mega Democratic Party donor. So, yes, this is a very legitimate investigation from the DOJ. Did she perhaps perjure herself? She would not be the first anti-Trump stooge to perjure herself, I might add, in the course of engaging in their anti-Trump shenanigans. Jim Comey, by what I can tell, perjured himself as well around 2021, 2022, back when he was talking about the origins of Russiagate back in 2016, 2017. So we've been down this road before. But this particular suit, or really these two suits, because they're two, from E. Jean Carroll, I would say, along with the Tish James witch hunt in New York State, which we finally have seen dismissed, this was the alleged corporate fraud case against Donald Trump and the Trump administration, the Trump organization, excuse me. I would say these two cases are probably two of the most extreme cases of all the cases that have been leveled against Donald Trump in recent years. And that's a pretty strong statement because he's had a lot of ridiculous mud flunk his way. I would argue even more so than the federal cases, even more so than Fannie Willis's insane fishing expedition down in Georgia. The only one that comes close, frankly, is the somewhat related case of the Alvin Bragg one in New York City with Stormy Daniels. These are all so patently ridiculous there. But E. Jean Carroll, you correctly said that she said that rape was sexy on television there. Talk about impeaching your own credibility. This woman is accusing Donald Trump of defaming her for saying that she's a liar, but she wants to be viewed as this vanguard of truth and decency while saying that rape is sexy. I don't think that's going to go very far, frankly.
19: I think I could make a pretty good argument that the Alvin Bragg case is even more egregious because he won't even tell us what the charges were. We have no idea. He resurrected something that was well past the statute of limitations and then said he tied it to federal charges about elections, even though the FEC said that there were no issues with the election. And then when you you asked him what are the charges, he said, I don't have to tell you. So, I mean, it's pretty close between those two. But yeah. let's focus on E. Jean Carroll a little bit more, because the case and the details, or lack thereof, remind me of Christine Blasey Ford. And for some reason, Blasey Ford, because she had no recollection of anything, where it was, what city, what date, what place, what person, what room, she didn't know anything. Thankfully, the people that were listening didn't buy it, and we still got Kavanaugh. Why did people buy E. Jean Carroll, or were they just completely so different that it really didn't matter whether we believed her or not?
20: Listen, Joe, it's very simple. It's just pure anti-Trump derangement syndrome. That is really all that is going on here. So recall the E. Jean Carroll the first time. It was 2019. It was towards the tail end, let's call it, of the Me Too movement.
19: Right.
20: Me Too, which is ultimately subsumed into the whole Black Lives Matter moral panic of the George Floyd summer of 2020.
19: Right.
20: But 2019 was the tail end of Me Too, which really got started in 2017 with Harvey Weinstein and all that there. It reached its zenith with Brett Kavanaugh in 2018, and then E. Jean Carroll was the tail end of that. So this was still a time when Americans were believing the hashtag believe all women and things like that. And you add that fire to the gasoline that is this just unhinged anti-Trump hysteria, and that is how you get these lawsuits and these absolutely absurd judgments with E. Jean Carroll. But the woman is fundamentally a deeply non-credible individual.
19: Right.
20: She comes across as a complete nut job. A total crazy person, frankly, when she does media. If I were her lawyer, I would never let her get in front of a camera for the rest of her life, frankly. But Trump has a way of attracting these individuals. Stormy Daniels, not exactly also, a paragon of someone who is,
19: right,
20: who's imbued with truth, justice, and the American way. So, look, the E. Jean Carroll situation, I think, is going to have a happy ending. I know that the judgment, and this is why I say it's just so absurd, the judgment that was ultimately rendered in the second case, in the Carroll 2 case, and ends up being north of $83 million, which is just one of the most absurd judgments that I've seen a civil suit, frankly, in my entire lifetime, adult lifetime of lawyering. And it's still an appeal. It ultimately might get thrown out. Is working its way through the system. But if the DOJ does find that in the course of launching a second lawsuit that she actually perjured herself there, that really could be a potential silver bullet. And a lot of folks will say, oh, this is just Donald Trump using his DOJ to go after his political enemies. And there are two responses to that. One is that, I'm sorry, but E. Jean Carroll started this when she started making up this story that Donald Trump raped her when she could remember no details whatsoever. What did you think was going to happen, woman? You probably just wanted the free publicity, probably subscribing to the no such thing as bad PR school of thought.
19: Right.
20: And the second thing is that the DOJ is Donald Trump's DOJ. As a constitutional matter, this is extraordinarily clear. The president and the president alone wields the executive power of Article 2 of the Constitution. Not the vice president, not even the attorney general, not the secretary, the coffee boy, the dog catcher, whatever. It is one person, the president of the United States there, and the DOJ works for him. And therefore, this looks an awful lot to me like the pursuit of justice, not, quote, retribution on one's political enemies.
19: How does it work? By the way, Josh Hammer, go and check out article3project.org, support them. Go check out his program, The Josh Hammer Show, wherever you go and get your favorite podcast. And give me the name of the book again. I always forget it, but it's right behind you. What is the name of the book?
20: The book is Israel and Civilization, The Fate of the Jewish Nation and the Destiny of the West.
19: Go and get it right now. He's an incredible author as well. On E. Jean Carroll, I want to finish this way. People like Dean Withers and Parker and these idiots on the left that have big followings on TikTok and Instagram, they find themselves like getting some enjoyment out of saying Donald Trump raped her. I know that legally you can't say that. I know that Stephanopoulos and others have been in trouble for saying that. They allege that the case, the civil case that E. Jean Carroll was awarded, they did say he was responsible for sexual assault, therefore responsible for rape. I wouldn't want that over my head at all. In the course of litigation, I'm not a lawyer. My mom thinks I'd be a good one. But in the course of litigation, can you go back and have a civil judgment overturned and then be completely exonerated so nobody can say anything of the sort about you? Because, again, the $83 million might be on hold, but he still was found liable for sexual assault that you and I agree probably didn't happen.
20: That could happen. It really just depends on the details. Every statute will be different. These are cases that have been brought for various reasons in federal court in New York State there. So it really just depends on the specific details of the statute. Something along the lines of what you laid out, that you could have a future exoneration, is definitely not outside the realm of possibility.
19: Okay.
20: And that probably is partially what Trump's going for. I think he's partially just going for a clearing of his name. This guy's name has been dragged through the mud by so many of these creatures from hell, frankly, for years and years and years. These utter cartoon characters. Joe, I've been saying for years that one of Donald Trump's greatest political attributes, he's got a lot. One of them is his sense of humor. Two is the fact that he has this amazing instinctual knack for the art of the 80-20 issue, as I call it. And another thing that Donald Trump is just blessed with is having the greatest enemies in the world. And E. Jean Carroll is one particularly great enemy. So I think he just wants his name cleared, frankly, from a lot of these folks. I think that probably, if I had to guess, matters a little bit more to him than some sort of more formal de jure and not de facto, to use some kind of fancy legal terms. I think he really wants more of a public facing de facto clearing of his name. But this is a legitimate legal investigation. Let's not miss the forest for the trees here. If she actually perjured herself, perjury is a very, very serious crime. And this is a totally crazy person, so it is totally within the realm of possibility that she absolutely did perjure herself. In fact, based on what I can glean, I think she probably did, which is why the DOJ is investigating. So I think the exoneration and or the more ethereal, amorphous public clearing of Trump's name is definitely a secondary factor here. But I think the legitimacy of the legal investigation is probably the primary thing going on.
19: What's interesting about E. Jean Carroll, not that interesting is a good word, here it's a pejorative, is that after she got the $83 million judgment, she went on television and said, let's go buy a penthouse. I mean, she doesn't seem to be somebody who's even serious about how serious the charge of rape is. I hope that at the end of the day, the president is exonerated completely, and I hope that she doesn't get a dime. I don't think she deserves it. It's Josh Hammer. Let's talk about nationwide injunctions. I thought the Supreme Court took care of this, and you cannot, just by the swath of a pen in Seattle or in Boston, and say nationwide this is the way it's going to be. The Supreme Court, I thought, said there's nothing in case law that suggests you can do that. Why are there judges in the district level still trying to do that?
20: It's a great question, and there are two ways to answer that question. The first most obvious answer is that the court's opinion in the nationwide injunction case last summer, the CASA case, was a very, very strong ruling. But it did leave a glaring loophole. It essentially said that there is little to no evidence in the history and traditions of Article III when it comes to the remedies that courts can devise, when it comes to the courts of law and the courts of equity at common law. There is really no history whatsoever to support the notion that one lower court judge can grant a so-called nationwide injunction. So good so far. The problem, and this is just classic lawyering, Joe, the classic is that they said, but there's a but. And the but was, well, you know, there's always some circumstances that are so dire and so emergency and so pressing and yada, yada, yada, that maybe there may just be a time when this actually is a proper remedy. And there were a lot of us at the time who saw that language and said, this is going to be a problem. This is going to be a big problem. Now, the court, in my estimation, could and should have gone further. It definitely was a strong ruling, but it did make this inevitable. Now, there's a twin thing going on here as well, which is that even if you get rid of fully the so-called nationwide injunction as an Article III remedy, which the court largely, but not entirely, did in the CASA case last term, even if you do that, there is another problem that is going on here as well, which is there is a backdoor option to essentially achieve the same results through an entirely different process. And I'm speaking here of the Rule 23 class action procedure. So a class action lawsuit, I think most viewers probably are familiar with it. Yep. It's where you team up with people who have been similarly wronged. Think about products liability, all sorts of tort lawsuits, things like that. And the problem is that unless you take a properly restricted view as to what constitutes a class, then you can just talk on and on. Let's say you want to define the so-called class as all illegal aliens here in the country. And then you want to rule that this so-called class is entitled to some extra judicial layer of due process that Congress not statutorily authorized there. So you see where I'm going here. There's essentially another way to achieve this same effective result of a nationwide injunction, not through an actual formal Article III injunctive relief. So that's happening sometimes here as well. And I think about my law school days, Joe. This has been an issue for a very long time. But back in the day, Antonin Scalia was a total hawk when it came to Article 3 standing, when it came to Class 23 class action legitimacy. There's a debate for years and years and years between Antonin Scalia and Ruth Bader Ginsburg. Conservatives properly have traditionally taken a narrower view of the class action process. And unfortunately, I think the conservatives thus far lack of success in properly defining what constitutes a class action lawsuit is also coming back to nip us in the bud at the moment.
19: It is Josh Hammer. Yeah, that's very interesting. Class action makes sense more than some stupid judge in the middle of nowhere deciding the whole nation has to do this. And when it comes to nationwide injunctions, when it comes to a nationwide ruling like that, shouldn't that be saved for the Supreme Court, the only court mentioned in the Constitution? I don't have any idea how these local yokels decided. Like, there's this one guy in Boston, I can't think of his name, I think it's an Irish name, and he decided he's just not going to listen to what the Supreme Court said and continue to do nationwide injunctions or stop some sort of an action that was going on. And when asked about it, I think his name was Murphy. When asked about it, the guy decided to say, well, I don't think that they were right. It doesn't matter if you think they were right. That's the Supreme Court, the supreme law of the land. So will there be more people like him, or does the Supreme Court have to reel them in and say, no, we're the be-all, end-all, whether you like it or not?
20: So the benefits of the way that federal appeals currently work is that it is fairly easy, especially in a higher profile case, to get your appeal on an emergency level before the Supreme Court's shadow docket, otherwise known as the rocket docket. This comes up there on an emergency appeal. And the way this works is that you have various justices of the nine who are assigned to specific federal circuits, the first, second, third, fourth, fifth circuit, etc. And then they are tasked with initially reviewing, initially granting or denying an emergency order of appeal. The court has done a good number of this over the past year and a half, over the course of this left-wing judicial insurrection. It probably should be doing a heck of a lot more of it, frankly, in my estimation, because these lower court judges just continue to be absolutely bonkers. You mentioned Judge Murphy in Massachusetts. There's a guy named Judge McConnell in Rhode Island as well. And just on and on we go. I think Judge Boasberg, people have forgotten about. He's still around. He's still wreaking all sorts of havoc when it comes to Article 3 as well. But
19: and Paula Zinnis, I mean, these people are all over the place. Right. Why isn't the Congress firing them? They can't they? Or just remove their court or just clear their docket? They don't have to remain in power because, again, the Supreme Court's the only one mentioned. Congress made every other court. A lot more to that. We're going to hit a break here on the radio show. We're going to post that probably Monday morning over on YouTube. Keep it here. Coming back.

0: A lot more peace now because my phone is not blown up with those spam emails and scam text messages anymore. 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
0: Josh Hammer, make sure you go check out the Alan Dershowitz interview. That's about 30, 32 minutes long. Go and check it out on YouTube right now. It is joepags.com/YouTube. We get into all of it. He did ask Jeffrey Epstein directly, do you have anything on Trump? Do you have anything on Bill Clinton? Also, I don't know if you realize this, but he's historically been a Democrat. Alan Dershowitz is now a Republican, which is very interesting, too. We also talk about the fact that he does believe President Trump could serve a third term. Now, would Trump want to do that? Well, Dershowitz's new book actually outlines that. Can he do it? Would he do it? Would he want to do it? Is it legal to do it? And he outlines that one. We get into a bunch of other stuff, too. We do some more E. Jean Carroll stuff as well. And then some. Always a great time to sit down with Alan Dershowitz, who, by the way, before you start emailing me, he was exonerated from any sort of involvement, anything nefarious with Epstein Island. All right, got to go for now. That's going to do it for this week. Thanks a lot for checking us out. That is Sam. That is Polo. I'm Joe. We'll see you back on Monday. Have a good weekend.
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23: President Trump has called it a night without making a decision on the Iran deal. Earlier Friday, Trump indicated he would be making a decision on a potential agreement with Iran after a meeting with his cabinet in the White House Situation Room. Before the meeting, Trump said Iran must agree they will never have a nuclear weapon and the Strait of Hormuz must be opened immediately with no tolls. Three people have died in the latest strike by the U.S. military on a suspected drug boat in the eastern Pacific. The U.S. Southern Command posted on X Friday that the boat was, quote, transiting along a known narco trafficking route and being operated by known terrorist groups. And a former mayor in California is pleading guilty to being a Chinese spy. On Friday, Eileen Wang entered a guilty plea to a federal charge of acting as an illegal foreign agent promoting Chinese propaganda. Investigators say the 58-year-old mayor of Arcadia, California, was working with her then-fiancé. I'm Jim Forbes.
24: On Friday, former Attorney General Pam Bondi wrapped up her testimony related to the Justice Department's investigation into and the release of the Epstein files and into his accomplice, Ghislaine Maxwell. It was a closed-door hearing before the House Oversight Committee. Bondi acknowledged there were redaction errors in the release of the files, but some members of the committee were not satisfied with the testimony, calling the hearing a charade.
25: This entire Epstein investigation led by Chairman Comer has been absurd.
24: That's Democratic representative from Arizona, Yasemin Ansari, who says Pam Bondi was supposed to speak under oath.
25: Instead, she is deflecting, she is refusing to answer questions, and she continues to refuse to answer specific questions about the President of the United States.
24: Bondi told lawmakers that oversight of the release of the files had been delegated to then Deputy Attorney General Todd Blanche. A DOJ official says the department is not prepared to address a potential deposition of Blanche. President Trump's so-called anti-weaponization fund is being temporarily blocked by a federal judge. We get more from Michael Kastner.
1: The $1.8 billion fund was announced by the Justice Department as part of the president's settlement with the IRS. It's meant to pay those who were allegedly victims of being targeted by the DOJ under former President Joe Biden. The judge's ruling prevents the DOJ from moving forward with any action with the fund as a lawsuit against it moves forward. A hearing has been set for June 12th for the judge to hear arguments if a longer pause should be issued. I'm Michael Kastner.
24: The ice is set for the Stanley Cup Finals after last night's 6-1 rout of the Montreal Canadiens by the Carolina Hurricanes, who took the Eastern Conference title in five games. Now they'll take on the Vegas Golden Knights for Lord Stanley's mug. The Hurricanes host Game 1 of the final set for Tuesday at the Lenovo Center in Raleigh. I'm Scott Carr.
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4: Don't be scared of the failures or the trials in one season. 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
36: Si, senor.
35: Are we on Little Friday already? We are. Deep within the bowels of the Armstrong and Getty Communications compound, and today we're toiling under the title of the show.
36: They were lying. They were all lying. Or Trump tries to confuse the Middle East into surrender.
35: What's that one about?
36: A couple of different things, including his kind of off-the-cuff proposal that all the Middle Eastern countries should sign on to the Abraham Accords as a condition of ceasefire with Iran.
2: And a number of countries said, we already have relations with them, or said, that's not even on the table. So Iran shot a ballistic missile, a big-time missile at one of our bases overnight, and we shot it down. But, man, if that had gotten through, that would have been a big deal. You never know with these situations, I've never known anyway, of what's a legitimate attempt to try to, like, kill 200 U.S. soldiers, or they know it's going to be shot down and it's a gesture. I've never quite understood that.
1: And frequently, we don't find out what actually happened for a while, too.
2: Right.
1: So any conclusions are highly shaky.
2: Yeah, I was listening to David French of the New York Times the other day on a podcast, and I don't know, I hadn't heard this reporting, but he said the damage that Iran has done to U.S. military bases at the very beginning was much, much greater than was reported. So, well, if that's true, I don't know why it hasn't been reported. Since the media's all in on being against this war, I haven't seen that much reporting on it.
1: New York Times had a big piece on that I saw a week ago, week and a half ago. I don't know, time goes by quickly, I'm old. Well, I think it probably is over on the left, although you take in plenty of lefty media.
2: I
1: don't know
2: if it's true. So, yeah, I don't know. Well, that's the problem with what's the first casualty in war?
1: Truth, my friend, the truth.
2: And it continues during the war, apparently, because, you know, everybody's got such a reason to want to make their argument that they exaggerate or make stuff up. And so figuring out what's actually going on, because the people that are in favor of the war, I still think it was a good idea, although that seems to be a dwindling number of people out there, exaggerate their position, and the people who are against it exaggerate their position. So finding out what's actually happening is tough, but that's some pretty heavy-duty exchanging of armaments last night during a ceasefire.
1: Well, luckily, we're just on the very threshold of a deal. Any minute now, they'll be announcing it soon.
2: Well, Ian Bremmer said he thinks we are on the threshold of a deal, and he has been mocking those statements for months now. Anytime anybody'd say that, we're not even close to a deal, he would say. And he tweeted out, I think last night, that we are actually close to a deal. Whether or not it's a deal people are going to like, I don't know. So we'll see on that. I thought it was interesting. Wall Street Journal has two articles back to back. I don't know, in the paper version, maybe they weren't back to back, but on the online version, they were back to back. The first one being how Iran is managing to still sell billions of dollars worth of oil to China and other places and getting around the sanctions and everything like that. Sanctions don't work, I've been screaming for decades. And then right after that article, they have Tehran. How long can Iran withstand the economic pressure that they're about to fold under the pressure of the sanctions? So those two articles seemed odd back to back.
1: Yeah, both can be true, but somebody probably ought to explain it to us. I have no idea what to believe at this point.
2: Their currency is like a record low. The government is telling the regular people of the street who were the protests back in February where they got mowed down by machine guns were about how bad the economy was.
1: Yeah, that's why they're referring to it now as the good old days.
2: They were risking their lives because the economy was so bad. They were willing to go out there and challenge the government over the economy before the war started. And now with the currency at record low, the government is telling the people, conserve electricity, don't run your air conditioning, you know, ride your bike, don't use fuel, blah, blah, blah. Like we got to really, really knuckle down here. And I'm
1: right.
2: That's
1: right.
2: Tough. That'd be tough. It's tough to tell a population that anytime, especially tough when they hate you. Yeah, we hate you. We wish you were gone. So not really into this whole conserving energy thing.
1: Yeah, nice suggestion. Well, back to the whole economic pain. I am hearing from commentators I trust that the pain is real and it is growing. And while they have that oil revenue from the, what do they call it, the ghost fleet or the shadow fleet or the super mystery fleet or whatever it is, and it's interesting because these boats, they're like junky and old looking and they sit low in the water intentionally and they paint over any identifying signs or numbers or names or anything like that or just hang tarps over it. So
2: and
1: it's very much sneaking around in the dark. Yeah.
2: That works to get past our blockade.
1: The ocean is very large, Jack, very large.
2: I thought our blockade was better than that.
1: But as, you know, they are getting some income, but what I would love to see a chart or a pie graph or something explaining, you know, how much money they need and how much money they're getting through that means, because they're burning through all their reserves and all their storehouses full of this, that, and the other. So both can definitely be true.
2: Speaking of pie, you can't say pie chart without my mind going that direction. I didn't hear a word
7: I know that
2: you
7: about
2: said.
7: You. That's right.
2: I didn't hear a word you said after you said pie.
7: Yeah, we've lost him.
2: Well, I haven't had any pie this year.
8: What is your favorite pie, Jack?
2: The one that's in front of me. I haven't had any pie this year. It was part of my New Year's resolution. And I'm at the lowest weight I've been in a couple of years. And I almost fell for one of the oldest mistakes in the weight loss game. Because as I've been saying, and I think everybody can relate to this, I've been in the groove of eating right. And it seems effortless right now. And I know from past experience that at some point that will end and it will be impossible to get back into the groove again.
7: Right, right.
2: That needs to be studied more. Why that works that way. That when you're in the groove of going to the gym or eating right or whatever your thing is, or, you know, keeping your desk uncluttered or whatever it is, you get in the groove and it seems like, well, I'll be like this forever because this is so easy.
7: And then when it's gone, it's all the way gone. It's like waking up one day and all of a sudden you can't speak French anymore. You're like, I don't know any of these words. I don't know how the verbs work. How do you pronounce? I have no idea how I did that.
2: Right. And then when the groove is gone, it's like, how did I ever do that?
7: Right.
2: How did I ever go a whole week or weeks without eating this or that or getting to the gym or whatever it is you're talking about doing? Anywho, I almost this morning, and I laughed out loud at myself for having the notion because my pants are a little big, and I thought, I'm going to go out and get some new pants. I thought,
7: You fool.
2: I laughed to myself like this is going to last. That's it. Go out and buy new clothes, you idiot.
7: That's funny. It's such a parallel to the ancient saying, if you wish to make the gods laugh, tell them your plans. If you wish to make the weight gods laugh, go out and buy new clothes. That's what they're waiting for. Get him.
2: The weight gods. They slap their head. I can't believe he's doing this.
7: We got another one. We got another one. Look at that. He bought 5 pairs of pants, like 12 shirts. Yes.
2: And then, because I was not feeling good yesterday, I spent the entire day in bed, didn't eat or drink a thing yesterday, feeling horrible, feel better today. But I think I got something at a restaurant. Based on ChatGPT and everything like that, if a stomach thing comes out of nowhere, by far the most likely explanation is food poisoning. And how often do people get food poisoning? I thought it was pretty rare. Does it happen that often?

0: of the people not keeping things clean more than like the food was tainted on its own. It got tainted by the person who was touching it.
1: Yeah, yeah. It's. I think I'm guilty of thinking of food poisoning as something severe, like all the time.
0: I think it can be too.
1: It can be 10 different levels of, man, yeah. I just feel a little odd to full on, yeah. I'm in the hospital dehydrated. So
0: yeah, I think I am too, and that's why we don't notice a lot of it. You eat somewhere, and some guy who works in the kitchen thought, I better get back in there. I don't have time to wash my hands. And the next thing you know, everybody's not feeling so good the next day.
1: Right.
0: That's gross when you think about it. I wish I hadn't said that.
1: Or if they're on hard times and there's a little,
0: I don't think that happens a lot in the United States.
1: Would you like our mostly beef taco? Today it's on special.
0: We have tacos. We have chicken, pork. What was that third one?
1: I'll have the surf and turf. Well, it's actually the litter box and turf today, but yeah,
0: sure.
1: Quit.
0: All right, we gotta start the show officially. I can't handle that.
1: Scratching post, what would be the equivalent?
0: I haven't been feeling good for 36 hours, and I can't handle the
1: okay, cat sorry.
0: Jokes.
1: Sorry, my bad.
0: Okay, I'm Jack Armstrong. He's Joe Getty on this. It is Thursday, May 28th. We're almost out of May, people. The year 2026, we are Armstrong and Getty, and we approve of this program.
1: Okay, here we go. Deep breath. Let's begin officially according to FCC rules and regulations. Here we go at Mark.
2: What happened? I don't know what happened. I mean, as I watched it, I thought, oh, my God, he's having a stroke. And it scared me to death.
0: Well, she would know if he was having a stroke. That was Dr. Jill Biden. She would have been able to diagnose it.
1: Beautiful. Caught me off guard.
0: Jill Biden out with an interview that got a lot of people's attention. She watched that debate, the debate. And thought he was having a stroke. Then why was she out there like an hour later saying, Joe, you answered all the questions? So we'll talk about that coming up in just a little bit.
1: The title of the show. They were lying. They're all lying.
0: And you know what's going on here? All smart people and us figured out that the real villain in the whole story all along was that woman there, Jill Biden.
3: She's the real Broadway.
0: You can't blame it on the guy who's got dementia for making bad decisions. It was his wife who knew every bit how bad he was, who was trotting him out there because she wanted to keep being first lady.
1: Right.
0: She's the villain, and now she's trying to clean that up for history. For history. For the history books. For the way people look at this for all eternity. She's trying to change the narrative, but I think she's going to fail.
1: Yeah, good luck with that. The more we learn, the more we know we were right.
0: Wow. Okay, I can't wait to play some of those clips if you haven't heard them and lots of other stuff. We'll have, in fact, all the headlines coming up next. Stay here.
4: Armstrong and Getty.
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14: My favorite headline of the day, which is 20 years late at least from the New York Times, it's an opinion piece. Can America finally stop its obsession with the Kennedys? I've been saying that for 30 years. Of course, now they want to do it, now that RFK Jr. is out there being a kook.
15: That has mystified me so completely for so long.
14: No kidding.
15: The fascination. I'll
14: read some of it. It's pretty interesting.
15: Yeah, please. Yeah, I'd love to do that. Plus, I'm excited about a pretty good handful of things we're going to talk about today, including a study that says using AI for 10 minutes can make you lazy and stupid.
14: Whoa.
15: And if you started out as an unmotivated half-wit, you know, just not thinking of anybody in particular, certainly not me, that's bad news. So stay tuned for that, won't you? It's also incredibly useful, but wow. So let's figure out who's reporting what. It's the lead story with Heather Myers. Heather, take it away.
16: Jack, Joe, good morning. Here's how the networks are covering the news from CNN. Jill Biden says she was worried Joe Biden was having a stroke during the 2024 debate. Fox News, former First Lady ripped after stunning admission about Biden's disastrous debate. And from the New York Post, Jill Biden shockingly admits she thought Joe was having a stroke during disastrous 2024 debate with Trump.
14: Yeah, I like the way everybody just goes with that. Oh, okay, she thought he was having a stroke. I'm not going to question the fact that she let him finish the debate, then took him to, I think, 9 different places over the next 24 hours. Not a doctor at any point. Just we'll go straight to the Waffle House and then the airport and continue doing campaign stops, even though I think he might be having a stroke.
15: Raising money. Yeah, nice.
16: On the AP this morning, the story's breaking. A federal judge refuses to block President Trump's order to create a federal voter list and limit mail voting.
15: Just no men can vote anymore? This is outrageous. This is sexist. This is, M-A-I-L. Sorry.
16: Yeah.
15: I'll stand down.
16: Different mail. Good question, though. All right, from CNN, Republicans are poised to finish this year's redistricting war 10 seats ahead of Democrats.
15: Wow. Okay. Yeah. It was funny. Trump or somebody close to Trump accused South Carolina of being disloyal and not redistricting and blah, blah, blah. And I was just reading about it. No, the problem is early voting had already started. So they're looking at throwing away thousands of votes and getting into incredible legal battles over that. And they thought, we're not doing that. We're going to wait till after the primary, at least. So that's what's going on there.
16: From the New York Times, the Justice Department said to be opening a criminal inquiry of E. Jean Carroll.
14: Yeah, I don't like this. So that's the woman accusing Trump of, she's accusing him of actual rape, right?
15: Yeah, essentially.
14: But the Justice Department going after her, Trump's Justice Department, that's not a good look.
15: Yeah, it's over a question of perjury, over whether anybody was helping pay her legal bills. That's it.
16: From carscoops.com, Florida woman ticketed for texting with a hand that doesn't exist.
14: What?
16: Yeah, this is a weird one. She actually has it on video where the officer is accusing her of texting with her right hand. And then at one point she holds up her right arm and she doesn't have a right hand.
15: That's she got some a pretty citation good evidence. Yep.
14: Maybe you didn't notice this. And she holds up her stump.
15: But they ticketed her anyway. Wow, okay. All right, see him short.
16: Yeah, he cited her, and then when the video went viral, they retracted the citation. So.
14: That's a pretty good defense.
16: From the Babylon Bee, family torn between placing grandpa in hospice and having him run for Senate.
14: Yeah, exactly. Exactly. That's where we are.
15: Yeah. All right, thanks, Heather. Appreciate it. Well done, as always.
14: Trump turns 80 here in a couple weeks. He'll be the second oldest president in U.S. history, following the first oldest president in U.S. history. That's what we do now. For some reason?
15: And how do you break out of it? I feel like there's a major change about to happen again in American politics. The way the parties, who the parties are, who they represent.
14: Oh, no doubt.
15: Stances are, it all feels just so in flux, like everything else these days.
14: Surely there's going to be a movement after this toward every president we have for the rest of my life will be in their 50s or 60s, I'll bet.
15: Maybe
14: even 40s. What's that?
15: Maybe. I don't know. What's going to motivate that? Just backlash?
14: Having observed 80-year-olds as presidents, I think that's what's going to be the motivation. It don't work. Okay, we got a lot on the way. Jill Biden, this stuff is good. Stay here.
13: Armstrong and Getty.
15: Your personal information is valuable and far more accessible than you realize.
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26: A new congressional map favoring Republicans in Louisiana is now headed to that state governor's desk. The Louisiana state legislature passed the map Friday, designed to give Republicans one more seat in Congress. This after the Supreme Court limited how much race can be considered when lawmakers do redraw districts. The new map eliminates one of the state's black majority congressional districts. A federal judge has now ordered President Trump to take his name off the Kennedy Center in Washington, ruling the center is to be named for President Kennedy, adding only Congress can change it. The judge also blocked the center from being closed down for 2 years for renovations. In a social media post last night, the president said he's turning over all responsibility of the center to Congress. The president's doctor is saying he's in excellent health, the White House sharing the results of President Trump's May physical last night, which recommended Trump lose some weight and exercise more often. I'm Scott Carr.
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1: Dealing with everything we have to do with, look, if we finally beat Medicare.
2: Thank you, President Biden.
3: We beat Medicare. All know, if we were watching the debate, that's from the first debate, the only debate between Joe Biden and Donald Trump. He had to get out within a week of that debate because it was a disaster, and everybody knew it. Except for his wife.
4: An exciting backstabby week. Oh, so
3: I got to admit, sometimes I see here this stuff and I think, all right, so we're still beating up Joe Biden. He's no longer in office and he ain't ever going to be again. So let's move on with our lives. But why is it back in the news? It's his wife's fault. She's got a book out. She's put out a book detailing the whole thing. And if she's got a book with her version of the story and she's going to be doing interviews, We got to revisit it and, push back against some of her narrative.
4: Indeed. Indeed. So here she is. This is the only clip that's been released. She does a big interview on CBS Sunday morning, marquee appearance, and they've released this as a teaser.
5: Were you horrified as you saw it unfold?
6: I wasn't horrified. I was frightened because I had never, ever seen Joe like that before. Or since. Never.
5: Or since.
6: Yes.
5: Or You've since. Never seen him like
6: never.
5: That?
6: Never. No.
5: What happened?
6: I don't know what happened. I mean, as I watched it, I thought, oh, my God, he's having a stroke. And it scared me to death.
4: You know, I had seen Joe like that before, Doctor. So how closely were you watching?
3: It's pretty ballsy. And unlike the First Lady of France, I don't think this First Lady does have balls.
4: Oh,
3: but it is.
4: Lord, no. No, I won't have it, but go on.
3: It is pretty ballsy to throw in the and since. Because you can try to say, I'd never seen him like that before. None of us believe that.
4: No.
3: I think you saw him that way in the bedroom all the time. All the time. You're getting ready for bed, and he's just a mess mentally, and you think, oh, crap. I think you saw that all the time. You're the closest person to him. But to say, and since? You're telling me, what are we, 2 years later? He's never had a moment like that since? Now, that is a hell of a thing to say.
4: All politicians are liars, and a lot of politicians' wives, your power couples, they're politicians, too, and they're liars. She's a professional liar.
3: Two reasons for this. I mentioned one earlier. One reason. Two reasons that she's got this book out. One, she knows that she is and is about to be perpetually the villain of this whole story. I think that's the way it's going to be written by historians. And two, they are broke. All the reports are the Biden family is just flat out of money. And they had been living, all of them living off of, you know, one pot of money that was brought in by the old man. They've been living a very high life for a very, very long time. They are out of gas. They're out of money. And so that's part of that. So she's trying to change history, and they need some money.
4: Boy, I don't care if you're Joe Biden or Joe Public, you know, average Joe or Jill America. If you ever find yourself thinking these good times will go on indefinitely, boy, check yourself fast.
3: Yeah.
4: Oh, true. Boy. So, yeah, they had all those houses. Of course, a lot of that was from campaign contributors and hangers on and that sort of thing in the way that, you know, happens when you're in power.
3: But that's gone.
4: It's just good advice. Yeah. Well, she was horrified. She was terrified, I'm sorry, and thought he was having a stroke. And in clip 35, you can hear the terror in her voice. This is right after the debate. Years of stroke tests to see how much brain he's lost, or I'm confused here. I'm not sure I understand it. Why the yelling?
3: So CBS only lets out that clip, and that's a pretty good clip because everybody's playing it and talking about it. So that's, I'm surprised it's not the 60 Minutes story Sunday night. I'm surprised they put it on that nobody watches it. It's the show before Face the Nation that gets low ratings. So, I mean, nobody watches the CBS early show. But I want to know what the follow-up is. The follow-up's got to be, so you thought your beloved ancient husband was having a stroke and then you took him out in public for the whole night.
4: Well, I loved my wife deeply, and if I was afraid she'd suffered a terrible, perhaps even catastrophic health problem, here's what I would say to her.
7: Joe, you did such a great job. You answered every question. You knew all the facts.
4: No, I'd say, sweetheart, we got to get to the hospital.
8: You did such a great job. You answered every question. You knew all the facts. I thought you just said you were terrified he'd suffered a stroke. You lying liar.
9: If CBS, oh my God. If CBS doesn't play that clip,
4: yes,
9: then they suck. And I'm sorry, Barry Weiss, but the people under you are making no effort to be legit journalists if they do not play that clip. I'll bet they do. I'd be pretty surprised if they don't. I mean, you gotta play that clip and think, well, then what about this?
7: Joe, you did such a great job. You answered every question. You knew all the facts.
4: Speaking of real journalists, here's a real journalist the next day asking a question of useless and incompetent KJP, who I miss in a weird way.
10: Did the president get examined by a doctor, or did he get a neurological scan?
11: A neurological scan? Look, what I can say is that, just to take a step back, it was a bad night. We understand that it was a bad night. And the president has spoken to this. And he understands that.
9: That's the press without the knowledge that Jill Biden was afraid her husband was having a stroke. They were asking about a neurological exam the next day. And KJP doing her job, which she was instructed to do. She was just bad at it to try to hide that whole thing. Hey, by the way, Jill Biden obviously said that more than once, because that's a different clip than we've been playing for the last couple of years.
4: Which?
9: We answered all the questions. That's not the same clip. I swear to God.
4: Yeah, it is.
9: The inflection is different.
4: I don't
9: play that
4: so.
9: Again.
7: Joe, you did such a great job. You answered every question. You knew all the
9: facts. I don't think that's the same clip. That's I'm going to do my clip. Own reporting on this and come up with, I think she said that at more than one stop.
4: I think you're having an event. Here she was, so troubled the next day. You can hear it in her voice. Michael, last clip.
7: What you saw last night on the debate stage was Joe Biden, a president with integrity and character.
4: Wow. They're a family of liars and thieves. I think.
12: Bingo.
9: Listen, how about the crowd? How much is the crowd deluding themselves? They all saw the debate. Yeah! Integrity and character. Woo! He kicked ass. I mean, who the hell are you?
4: Everybody's performing.
9: Wow.
4: All the time. I wonder if that clip that we just played, is that the same, literally the same clip we've been playing, Michael? Or is it?
13: Here's our original one.
7: Joe, you did such a great job. You answered every question. You knew all the facts.
4: Yes, just a different microphone.
9: Okay, that's why. It's like the, this is obscure, but it's the famous Dean scream. Sounds completely different on a different microphone. The clip that everybody played all the time. And it sounds hinged on a different microphone, but unhinged on the one that everybody played.
4: Yeah. Well, it just this whole thing is just a great lesson that everybody needs to absorb. That look, all parties and many, many politicians engage in this show, and it's just a dance, it's an act, it's a con to get you to vote them in so they can exercise power and get access to the treasury and do enough good stuff for you that you keep them around. But it's a big game. It's
12: bingo.
9: What I think is interesting about it is that there's an entire structure that once a politician gets a certain amount of power, an entire structure that will carry that person along, like they're almost secondary at that point.
4: Sure.
9: Mm-hmm. You just need a body that looks like that person. I'd say with the exception of the really big, strong personalities like Trump, like Obama, where they were the thing. And other people weren't going to, like, you know, be the power of the whole thing and just pointing to that person. Because
4: nobody was saying, pipe down, Barack. We've got this.
9: Yeah.
4: For instance. Yeah. Biden was about as, fundamental to what was happening in the White House as Colonel Sanders is to your local KFC. The old man ain't in the back cooking any chicken, all right? He's a mascot. That's what Biden was. He was a mascot. And a wax dummy.
3: That's a good one, isn't it, Michael?
12: Yeah. I can't believe it's all a lie.
3: Okay, I can't wait. I will actually record that show for the first time, the CBS Early Morning Show. They already recorded it, I'm sure, but if you did not play any of those clips or push back at all of it, you made no effort to be a journalist. And it's possible that they made one of those deals where, because the Bidens have been around this game for a long time. She's got a book out. Everybody wants the first interview. They shopped it around. Here are the questions you're allowed to ask. Here's the follow-ups. We might even script it for you. If you want the first interview, you got to play ball, because that's often the way it works.
4: CBS Sunday Morning is very soft, focusy, gentle. It's not hard.
3: Yeah, that silly trumpet and everything. Yeah. It's got the trumpet thing at the end with Wynton Marsalis playing the trumpet.
4: Was that Wynton Marsalis?
3: We'll see you next Sunday morning.
4: That's right. It's got a very gentle, Vaseline on the Lindsay feel to it. She's not going to ask the hard questions, please.
3: So you don't think on that show they yell, "You lying bitch!" You don't think they do that on that show?
4: It seems unlikely to me. I mean, because the point of the book, from what I've been able to discern, the view from the East Wing, Jill Biden in the White House, which is a naked cash grab. But, hey, I'm a capitalist, too. Good for her.
3: I would say if she was going to be completely honest, she would be the most fascinating book about that administration and the most fascinating interview about that administration. Nobody has more knowledge about the whole thing than her. But I don't suppose she's being the least bit honest.
4: I was going to say, I'm willing to bet you a shiny new United States dime that there ain't an ounce of that in there. It's just going to be a dopey memoir for half-witted old ladies. It was just certainly the way the very small chunk of the interview came off. But, half-witted old ladies need to do something. They might as well read this stupid book.
3: It's while fine. You knit.
4: Right. Right. Knitting is a fine and relaxing pastime.
3: Of course it is. Wow. Okay. Well, we'll find it Monday. We'll have the highlights, the clips, and see if they followed up at all and said, look, if you thought your husband was having a stroke up on stage, running up on stage would be, I could see why you'd hesitate on that. I mean, you'd have to be pretty certain that something bad was happening to run up there, because that would end his campaign. I mean, if he turned out to be okay, it was so bad the other night his wife had to run up on stage to make sure he was all right, would be a pretty bad look.
4: You're being cynical. I say Dr. Jill has a new book out. Si se puede, sister.
3: But even if you didn't run up on stage, to afterwards not say we let's get back to the hotel, we can do more tomorrow, and doctors travel with the president, he had doctors right there, I'm sure backstage, even you'd get him looked at if you actually thought he was having a freaking stroke,
4: right?
3: Oh my God, this crowd that gets into power positions, that's how much they love the power, all these people, that's how much they love having your tax money, is that they're willing to do this sort of stuff to hang on to it.
4: Bingo. Ding.
3: Okay, we got mailbag next. Stay here.
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3: We're checking on the whole Iran war to kick off hour two. There was quite an exchange of firepower overnight between the United States and Iran. They tried to hit one of our bases. We blasted them pretty hard. Israel attempted an assassination of a big-time Iranian. So we'll get into that in hour two.
4: I have a freedom-loving quote of the day for you from Abraham Lincoln that's quite long, and we don't have time for it, so I will squeeze it in tomorrow. It's kind of a Memorial Day related, so I'll go with this very short one instead, going back to our series on optimism. Whoops, why did you stop it? Something just popped up on the screen. What day is it? Asked Pooh. It's today, squeaked Piglet. My favorite day, said Pooh.
9: Oh, that's a good
4: Isn't
9: one.
4: Isn't that nice?
9: That is fantastic.
4: Sweet childhood innocence, etc.
9: I want a giant, nicely framed version of that on my wall. That's fantastic.
4: I love it. Yeah, what day is it, asked Pooh. It's today, squeaked Piglet. My favorite day, said Pooh. That's lovely.
9: That might be the most important philosophy of all time.
4: That's up there with the Buddha. That's up there with, like, the Apostle Paul. I mean,
9: did they tell that to that chronic depressive donkey?
4: They tried. That's cognitive behavioral therapy they tried on Eeyore. Right, but didn't take. Oh, boy. Drop us a note, mailbag at armstrongandgetty.com. Jim from Vancouver writes, I found your commentary about people on the left hating America the best I've heard, and your analogy with marriage brilliant. Another factor to add is that there are still millions of people enslaved on Earth, and almost all of them in African and Asian countries. As a group, white people were the first group in 6,000 years of slavery to condemn the practice. Additionally, the U.S. had legalized slavery for less than a century, while most other countries allowed it for many centuries or still allow it, etc. Thank you for being the voice in the wilderness.
9: Well, and the best stat of all time is that there are more slaves on Earth now than all the slaves that were traded during that whole period.
4: Right, right. And then you have this on a similar topic from John about self-haters. I have one thing to say to self-hating Americans. Lick my flagpole. That is not helpful. John.
9: Yipes.
4: That is just, it's coarse and it's just, do better, John.
9: The imagery.
4: Moving along from Mr. Brown. Guys, I'm glad to hear people who don't want to have borders. I agree with them, because that way I can identify as a resident of Texas while still living in California. As a Texas resident, I don't have to pay any state taxes, and I can carry my firearm anywhere I like, blah, blah, blah. Apparently, boundaries do matter for voting districts. If there are no boundaries, why are they so intent on gerrymandering the state? Sorry, we can't have a state since borders don't exist. Fed up Frank. From who knows where, without borders. And then he signs off, MOFA, Make Orwell Fiction Again.
9: That's a good one.
4: You know what? Actually, Mr. Brown, you've illustrated quite beautifully that a lot of the arguments are, they don't mean them. They're insincere. And or a lot of the young activists, they don't think it through. They're incapable of rational thought. And so they just spout what their betters have told them to spout. Let's see. B from Thailand says, they're desperate to make a deal. It will happen soon, says the president. I'm reminded of that line from the fine film Moneyball. If he's such a good hitter, why isn't he hitting good? Yeah, let's see. Yeah, that's kind of off the topic.
9: And you blew me away with that Winnie Pooh brilliance.
4: Yeah, full credit to the great A.A. Milne. Potpourri from Ted in Livermore. I don't understand resistance to license plate readers. Anything can be abused, but it seems to me that license plate readers can be used similarly to how cell phone location data is used by police. The information is only accessible after a specific police request and or subpoena.
9: But the license plate readers is the government, right? The government can access phone stuff, but that's not originating with the government.
4: That's a good distinction.
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2: A new congressional map favoring Republicans in Louisiana is now headed to that state governor's desk. The Louisiana state legislature passed the map Friday, designed to give Republicans one more seat in Congress. This after the Supreme Court limited how much race can be considered when lawmakers do redraw districts. The new map eliminates one of the state's black majority congressional districts. A federal judge has now ordered President Trump to take his name off the Kennedy Center in Washington, ruling the center is to be named for President Kennedy, adding only Congress can change it. The judge also blocked the center from being closed down for 2 years for renovations. In a social media post last night, the president said he's turning over all responsibility of the center to Congress. The president's doctor is saying he's in excellent health, the White House sharing the results of President Trump's May physical last night, which recommended Trump lose some weight and exercise more often. I'm Scott Carr. A 13-year-old and a 7-year-old are among the five people killed Friday when a bus crashed into several vehicles along I-95 in Stafford County, Virginia. State police say the bus from New York was headed south on the interstate when it failed to slow down for traffic backed up in a work zone. Witnesses say the bus was traveling at a high rate of speed when it slammed into the back of a Chevy Suburban, which slammed into an SUV and caught fire. A woman in the Suburban and four people inside the SUV were killed, including the two children. The plan for a big concert in Washington marking the nation's 250th birthday are hitting some snags. NBC's Gabe Gutierrez reports a star-studded lineup was announced Wednesday, but almost immediately several of the performers announced they'd be pulling out of the June 25th performance.
5: A wave of artists are dropping out of the event called the Great American State Fair. A group called Freedom 250, backed by the president, announced the lineup on Wednesday. But now multiple artists are saying they won't attend, including Martina McBride, Young MC, and the Commodores.
2: Though he reports plans are moving ahead for a UFC Freedom 250 fight on the White House South Lawn and on plans for a $250 bill that would bear President Trump's portrait. Treasury Secretary Scott Bessent says he hopes Congress will pass the necessary legislation to allow a living person, President Trump, to appear on a current bill.
6: I don't think that there's anything untoward about having the President of the United States, the person who was President of the United States, on the 250th anniversary bill.
2: A 31-year-old American woman's attempting to become the youngest and fastest woman to row solo from California to Hawaii. Kelsey Fendler left Monterey May 21st and has been giving regular updates on social media, detailing her fight against rough currents, weather, and strong winds. The trek to Oahu's more than 2,400 miles. The record for making the trip is 86 days, 10 hours, 5 minutes. I'm Scott Carr.
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17: We've heard from the foreign ministries of many of the Gulf states who have come out and condemned Iran for targeting Kuwaiti airspace, the U.S. air bases that are on the ground in Kuwait, causing Kuwaiti sirens to blare here overnight, as well as the interceptors to be put in motion in order to neutralize that threat.
3: Oh, the Arab states have condemned Iran. I'll bet they're feeling the rough side of the tongue of the leaders who have condemned what they've done. So first we'll update you on what happened overnight since last you checked in on the war with Iran. There was quite a bit. And then where we are now with the sanctions, which is pretty darned interesting. Here's Trey Inkst of Fox.
19: A significant development overnight as Iran launched drones toward a commercial vessel attempting to pass through the Strait of Hormuz. CENTCOM says at least five one-way attack drones were launched toward the vessel and intercepted. We know that a strike was also conducted against a control station near the city of Bandar Abbas that was about to launch a sixth drone. In response, the Iranians launched a drone and ballistic missile attack against Kuwait, targeting a U.S. base there, according to Iran's IRGC. The Kuwaitis confirmed an attack on their territory that triggered sirens and alerts. Just 2 hours ago, the Israelis conducted a targeted assassination against the Lebanese capital of Beirut, taking out a top Hezbollah missile commander there. Bill?
20: Thank you, Trey. Trey Inkst, Tel Aviv.
3: This Dana. Is all during the ceasefire, which a lot of ceasefires through history have had a fair amount of back and forth. As long as both sides are saying the ceasefire still holds, I guess you still have a ceasefire. A ceasefire is over when one or more sides says, that's it.
4: I need somebody to explain to me how the current somewhat CC ceasefire is a better strategy than continuing to pound Iran.
3: I think that Trump just doesn't want to engage in full-out war.
4: I think the Gulf states are probably saying, hey, can we just let's give this a real good try before we get the violence going again? Because I know it was absolutely devastating to the UAE. Some of those giant gleaming cities with the highest skyscrapers in the world and the magnificent architecture and the resorts that are artificial, this, that and the other. They're empty right now. So I think our allies in the region are probably desperate to not have the real hostilities start again.
3: Hoping Iran caves because of the financial situation. To that,
4: yeah, the
3: New
4: squeeze.
3: York Times, New York Times today, Iranian state television reported on Wednesday that it had obtained an initial unofficial framework for an agreement. So this is a weird thing that's going on right now. We'll say we have an agreement and we'll lay out what the stuff is that's beneficial to us. And then Iran will say, we don't agree to that. And now Iran is announcing we have an agreement, and they lay out the stuff that's beneficial to them, and we say, we don't agree to that. Back to the New York Times. The White House roundly dismissed the report, calling it a complete fabrication, and Mr. Trump said several of the terms it outlined would be unacceptable. So Iran just did the same thing basically that we did over the weekend, sounds to me like, where you announce there's a deal, and the other side hasn't agreed to it. I don't know. I don't know if both sides are trying to pull off the presumptive close, or like we're talking to people who agree to stuff, but they aren't the real power brokers. I don't know. History will tell, I guess.
4: And there's so much happening behind the scenes that I know I'm not privy to and won't hear maybe forever.
3: Under the framework released by Iran, Iran would reopen the Strait of Hormuz to commercial ships, but it would continue to control the strait in cooperation with Oman.
4: And it would not charge tolls. It would just charge huge fees for navigation assistance. Please.
3: Yeah. In return, the United States would lift its naval blockade on ships entering and leaving Iranian ports. So we leave and you get to control the strait is not a deal we're going to agree to, I would assume. And the report that Iran put out saying we have a deal made no mention of the most contentious issues like the future of their nuclear program or the stockpile of their enriched uranium. So other than that, we're very close. The Wall Street Journal version, Iran's hardline rulers aren't willing to concede much to secure a deal. They're eager to deter future attacks, and they want the sanctions to end, but they aren't willing to give on a whole bunch of different stuff. But the government is also very eager to secure financial relief because the blockade is deepening the economic crisis. One Iranian official said the economy had held up earlier in the war, but that has changed now. After Washington began stopping vessels from entering and leaving Iranian terminals, the amount of money they're getting dropped off so much that they're in really bad shape. And one Iranian official said nationalism can only work for so long, referring to Iranians' reasons to support the regime's war effort. That's the people that get in the streets and chant death to America. At some point, they're going to say, according to this Iranian, they're going to say, all right, that's enough. We ain't got no food. We ain't got no fuel. We ain't got no electricity. And to that point, the sanctions, Associated Press, the Trump administration today or yesterday placed additional sanctions on Iran. I'll never understand this with sanctions. I've wondered about it my whole life. Some country or person does something horrible to us and we put sanctions on them and then something else happens and then they announce additional sanctions. And I always think, how bad does it got to get? Why, if there are more sanctions available before yesterday, why weren't we doing them already? We were at war already.
4: Exactly. Yeah.
3: I've never understood that. And I've never had it explained to me. Why aren't we doing the absolute maximum to the absolute limit of sanctions that we have power over already? What is that?
4: There are a couple of reasons you wouldn't want to do that, because some of them involve a kind of abusing your status as the world financial clearinghouse, and you don't want to get a rep for doing that too much,
3: or you won't be that anymore.
4: Well, yeah, but there's a long history of us continuing to, you know, not freeze assets and seize things. Anyway, I don't want to get into those weeds, but I see your point generally. I thought it was interesting that the, what's this guy's, the speaker, the parliament, Iranian president, whatever the hell that means. They're talking about how prices of like your staple foods, rice, meat, bread, cheese, have skyrocketed in recent weeks, and Iranian households are super pressured, blah, blah, blah. And the government's afraid of stability falling apart again. And the president, Masoud Pezeshkian, and other pragmatists realize the slide will have to be stemmed if they're to maintain stability, meaning the worsening economic picture is becoming a key pressure point in the negotiations with Washington. Here's what he said to the Tehran Chamber of Commerce Wednesday. I'm sure their meetings are cheery these days. He said, the main war is in the economic field. If you fail, the country fails.
3: The Tehran Chamber of Commerce.
4: Yeah. They're like, yeah, there won't be lunch this week. And in fact, there won't be any water or electricity at the big meeting. So come as you are, bring a flashlight and a bottled water.
3: So the question is, let me give you Mark Halperin's assessment of all those articles from the New York Times, Wall Street Journal, et cetera, et cetera.
4: Excellent.
3: We all need to stop asking if there's going to be a U.S.-Iran agreement that holds or not. Under the current trajectory, there can be no sustainable deal with Tehran. So the question is, what does Donald Trump plan to do to change the trajectory? Maybe Scott Bessent, Treasury Secretary, will make that clear at the White House briefing today. But if the president won't go back to full-scale war, maybe the economic pressure is still the answer. There's got to be a limit to how long Iran can put up with this. They're just hoping that they're that they can hold out longer than Trump is willing to hold out with the high gas prices in the midterms. And like, I watch MSNBC, and man, every day they're just hammering the gas prices, and Trump doesn't care about your, you know, financial well-being. And
4: they run that clip over and over again, I'm sure, where he said, I don't care about

0: administration. Could be the worst thing to ever happen on the planet if Iran got a bomb. In fact, I think it probably would be.
1: But let me get back to Halpern's analysis, unless this is directly related.
0: The but I mean, might ahead. Be related, but the administration has not done a good job of convincing people of that.
1: Back to Halpern's analysis, which I thought was terrific as usual. Him talking about observing the current trajectory, there's no chance of a deal, a sustainable deal. I agree completely. I think what the hell are any of you talking about? On the other hand, the trajectory might be different than we think it is because of the economic stuff going on behind the scenes in Iran, as we've been discussing, or the diplomatic behind closed doors conversation is so wildly, radically different than the public pronunciations. We're all getting misled by the public, the pronouncements, I should say. It's one of those two things. Or we're just completely wasting our time and Trump is getting strung along and we're not pounding Iran for, I don't know, some of the reasons we've discussed. It's all so murky. I mean, war and conflict is always somewhat murky, but I swear this is like an algebra equation with all variables. I don't even know how to do the math.
0: I'll bet Trump paces the Oval Office every day thinking they can't put up with this much longer, thinking, you know, they got to be about to fall. And if you're old enough in terms of regimes falling, whether it's, the wall coming down and East Germany or the Soviet Union or the Arab Spring or all these different, every regime looks solid up until the moment they're not. Mm-hmm. So that's why it's always really hard to tell.
1: Yeah, my final thought on the topic is on the popularity of the war and people saying it was a good idea or a bad idea. I'm back to, success as a thousand fathers and failure as an orphan. It reminds me of what every NFL coach knows. If I go for it on 4th-and-2 and make it, I'm the world's greatest genius. But if we don't make it, I should be fired immediately.
0: Right. That is true.
1: Same play, same situation. So this thing turns around. Iran gives up the nukes. The Middle East becomes a peaceful, Valhalla. Well, then 88% of Americans to say, hell yeah, the war was a great idea. Up with the USA. So we just got to see. Do we make it on 4th-and-2 or not?
0: I just wish they'd make the argument better. You can't have a... Well, gas will be too expensive during the summer, be the other side of the argument of Iran having a nuclear weapon.
1: Right.
0: That's crazy.
1: Right.
0: Anyhow, what are your thoughts? Text line 415-295-KFTC.
2: Armstrong and Getty.
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16: While we're talking, can you turn the vehicle off?
17: No, can I go follow you up there so I'm not on the street with all these people?
16: What if we have you get out of
17: my
16: the
17: car? My baby's right down there in our hotel room, please.
16: Here, how about this? What if we have you get out of the car, we'll put you in one of our cars, and we'll drive around the corner so we're somewhere that there's a bunch of people driving by?
17: No, I don't want to get in this car, sir. You can come to my house. I'll make you food and lasagna or whatever you want. Oh, I have a pool. My babies are coming to my house tonight.
16: Please get out of the car.
18: Oh, wow.
19: That's a drunk Britney Spears trying to argue during a DUI arrest that she'll bring them to the house and make them lasagna and let them swim in her pool.
18: So I didn't know what that was until I heard lasagna, because we've had this clip for several days. The fact that Britney Spears offered the cops lasagna. Come to my house and I'll make you lasagna. I got to admit, Britney Spears says, you want to come over? I'll make you lasagna. I think I'm in.
19: Wow. But I got to at least think about it.
18: She sounded like a child, and she's 45, yeah. I think.
19: Yeah. And the whole part about my babies are coming to my house tonight. She has some serious mental problems.
18: Which you would, too.
19: And she was afraid she'd lose, like, visitation or whatever the situation is with her kids.
18: You would have mental problems, too, if starting as a, like, 16-year-old. Well, actually, she started as, like, an 8-year-old. But starting as a child, your parents trotted you out as a sex object to the world to make gazillions of dollars.
19: Yeah.
18: And you've been famous and hounded since you were a child. You'd be pretty weird, too.
19: Speaking of lawbreakers, this is something. A former CIA official has been accused of stealing.
18: I wonder if she's a good cook. You think Britney Spears is a very good cook?
19: You know, there's some really good, like, frozen lasagnas you could get. Or, you know, there's a pasta store not far from my place where you can order them to make you a lasagna.
18: There's good frozen lasagna?
19: Oh, you can order a lasagna that they'll make for you. The way I phrased it made it sound like you go in there and say, make me a lasagna now! No, you can order a lasagna made by them.
18: You can order them to make a lasagna.
19: Yes, sir, right away, sir. Anyway, so yeah, a homemade lasagna is really, really good, but there are some really good options. Prepared wise, that was always our traditional summer vacation meal. We would drive. Gladys, these were good times back in the day. We would drive from the Sacramento area up to Sun River, Oregon. It's about 9 hours with a minivan full of the kids, and we were all very tired and hungry when we got there. And we would pop a frozen lasagna that was thawed from the 9 hour drive into the oven. We'd all have lasagna to kick off our summer vacation. It was delightful.
18: My lasagna story that I've told many times, and I always think that this is a deficit we have in the United States. So I knew a bunch of Italians way back in the day for some reason. They were all university, like, grad
19: students.
18: Jack
19: was in the mob for a while. He was an enforcer. He didn't like having to kill people, but he did it. It's a job.
18: These were all grad students, like PhDs and that sort of stuff, but they were from Italy. And one Christmas, I got to hang out with them, and they all made lasagna. And it was like 8 different dudes made lasagna, and they were all completely different and all amazing. But the fact that every one of these guys learned to make homemade lasagna completely from scratch, roll out the pasta, all the sort of stuff, that it was still a tradition in the 2000s that you do that. I mean, we don't do that with our culture for whatever reason.
19: I'll bet that was some damn good lasagna. Oh, man.
18: But grown men that knew how to make lasagna from scratch because their moms taught them to, and they thought it was an important thing to carry on.
19: Right. Culture, tradition. Yeah, love that. Former CIA official accused of stealing. We'll tell you what he stole coming up. It's more than you're guessing. No, guess again. Nope, still not enough. Holy crap. Plus, an AI update. So interesting, including what the Pope had to say.
18: Awesome. All on the way. If you miss it, get the podcast. Armstrong and Getty on the band.
0: Armstrong and Getty.
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40: A federal judge is ordering President Trump to take his name off the Kennedy Center in Washington. In a Friday ruling, the judge said the center is to be named for President Kennedy only, and adding only Congress can change that. The judge also blocked the center from being closed for 2 years for renovations ordered by President Trump. In a social media post last night, President Trump says he'll turn over all responsibility of the Kennedy Center to Congress. U.S. Southern Command says three people were killed in the latest strike by the U.S. military on a suspected drug boat in the eastern Pacific. Posting on X, the boat was traveling along a known narco-trafficking route and was operated by known terrorist groups, though didn't say which groups. Officials say there were no survivors. Southwest Airlines says it'll no longer require plus-size customers to book an extra seat in advance, saying Friday gate agents will now assign an extra seat for free if available or work to get the customer on a later flight. I'm Scott Carr.
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1: Man, oh man, oh man, we got lots of stuff to talk about. Trump said some amazing things at the cabinet meeting yesterday that we probably should get to, probably hit that in hour three.
2: So a lot of interesting AI stuff to talk about, but I wanted to pay off this story first. It's a headline from the Washington Post. A former CIA official has been accused of stealing 303 gold bars worth more than $40 million.
1: Whoa.
2: From the spy agency and stashing them in his Virginia residence, according to a criminal complaint. Here's my favorite part of the story. I mean, obviously, the fact that you could steal 303 gold bars worth more than $40 million, that's enough, certainly. But he's also accused of misleading his superiors about his education, military service, and falsely claiming college degrees he did not have and $77,000 in military leave pay he wasn't entitled to. If I'm this guy's spouse or partner in crime or just his freaking brain, you have $40 million in gold bars and you're going to nickel and dime the government over leave pay? Don't take any leave. Just everything's by the book. Just don't. What you're going to slip a ream of paper under your sport coat on the way out, too? You've got $40 million in gold bars in your house. Keep a low profile.
1: Yeah, it's interesting how many criminals are either stupid or what's driving them is not the result. There's something else. There's some sort of screwing the man or getting away with it and showing that they're smarter than other people or something. Because if all you wanted was money, first of all, don't steal that many. You don't need $40 million. So I did the math. They're about $130,000 a piece. You know, grab a few. That wouldn't be as likely to be noticed. And yeah, don't try to cheat on your vacation pay and everything else, you moron.
2: The piece in the Post, rather, raises a really good question about the efficacy of U.S. government background checks on this dude, as well as how he was allegedly able to persuade his superiors to entrust him with millions of dollars in gold and large amounts of foreign currency.
1: No kidding. That's the story. So your thorough background check for who should be, you know, in charge of some of the nation's important secrets and gold bars and whatever else doesn't include actually seeing if they went to the university they wrote down on a piece of paper? Because that requires like a phone call to figure out.
2: Yeah, no kidding. So the affidavit by the FBI said Rush, that's this guy's name, made several requests for gold and cash between November and March. Subsequent search of his government office revealed that only a portion of the currency was in storage there and no gold bars. Whoops. That's incredible. $2 million in cash, too.
1: Wow.
2: At some point, don't you disappear, brother? I mean, what the hell?
1: That he was clearly being driven by some sort of outsmarting people or something that wasn't just money. Or you would have disappeared a long time ago. God, gold bars? You just got to get across the border.
2: Right. So there's a lot of AI stuff to talk about. I've been reading with interest more about Pope Leo's AI manifesto. And it's lovely in a lot of ways. On a purely spiritual, individual level, him talking about the dangers of AI and how it can be an attack on the dignity of man and the dignity of work and having a life of purpose.
1: All of this is true.
2: Not to mention harmful uses like the manipulation of information, violations of privacy, the fact that AI systems can reflect and reinforce the stereotypes or ideological bias of their designers and developers. So true. All of it's absolutely true. And it's absolutely lovely on an individual basis. But then he, and I think it was the Wall Street Journal. Oh, yeah. The Wall Street Journal says, yeah, all that stuff is so true and it's so well said and the rest of it. But then, hand in hand with AOC and Bernie Sanders, he wants the government to regulate it all and keep a tight, tight grip on it.
1: Well, that's ridiculous.
2: That is ridiculous. You know, stay in your lane, Pope Leo. root for the Sox, right? And do your poping. Help us find Jesus. The idea that the AOCs and the Bernie Sanders of the world ought to be, you know, in charge of America's AI development as China is going as hard and fast as they can at it so they can dominate us and subjugate the planet. Yeah, I don't think so, Mr. Pope.
1: Or that the government would necessarily do a good job of regulating this.
2: Oh, my God. They're guaranteed not to. Guaranteed not to. Which, if you're saying, well, Joseph, I feel like I'm on a, you know, 50-ton locomotive on ice screaming toward a cliff with all this AI stuff. I share your sentiment, friend.
1: Yeah.
2: Found this interesting. The new career odyssey waiting for today's college grads, according to the good folks at, is it LinkedIn? Big study. They estimate that college grads will have twice as many jobs over the course of their careers as those who started out 15 years ago.
1: Garen. Well, 15 years ago. Wow. Because that's only, well, it's only 15 years, but that's still well into the you're not going to come out of high school and work for the same company the rest of your life thing that we've all recognized.
2: Yeah, yeah. And they're talking about a couple of things. Number one, people are tending to work longer because they're living longer. But also because of AI and technological change, the fields you excel in from age 22 to 27 might not exist when you're 28, which is a hell of a deal.
1: Living longer. Short aside here, just because I was into this book about the a biography about William Shakespeare. But so at the time that Shakespeare was bumping around in England, born in the mid-1500s, the average lifespan was 40 or something like that. But in London, in the poorer areas of London, the average male lived to be 25.
2: Ooh. Now, I always need to separate infant mortality.
1: That's what I don't understand. That's where it throws it all off. Yeah.
2: Right. Yeah.
1: Yeah.
2: But because there's still a separate statistic. If you survive to 1 year, then it's a totally different stat for your life expectancy. But anyway, the point remains. That's
1: I feel like that we haven't adjusted the world for the fact that most people live a really long time. We still haven't.
2: In 100 ways, yeah.
1: Yeah, I mean, if you get out of high school at 18 and you've got to support yourself till 90, which might be close to the life expectancy if you know if you've already made it to 18, that's a lot of money you need.
2: Yeah, especially since we're not having babies and Social Security and Medicare are pyramid schemes. Oh boy.
1: Make it 88, which is almost certainly the life expectancy of an 18-year-old. So you got 70 years that you've got to support yourself. That's a long time.
2: Yeah, I would say so, and I wish you hadn't brought it up. Let's see, what did it say? Oh, it's also more common to work a job that's disconnected from your undergraduate major. About 42% of recent college grads have jobs that don't require degrees at all, never mind ones in the field that they studied.
1: Wait a second, I'm not going to be able to make my living in BIPOC poetry analysis?
2: That number is up 4% from 2.5 years ago, so it is trending upward in a big, big hurry. And you know, my takeaway from this article is, yeah, it makes sense that, yeah, people will have more different jobs in more different industries because of the pace of change. But is it going to be twice as many jobs or three times as many or half as many? Or will they never work again? Or will robots harvest our internal organs? Nobody has any idea.
1: I'm hoping that last one. I don't know what a robot's going to do with my pancreas, but
2: it's on my radar screen.
1: I don't know how they, I mean, somebody's got to write these articles, but what are they basing these guesses on? Nobody has any idea what industries AI is going to completely destroy. Completely destroy, like will never exist again in the history of the earth.
2: Right, right, right. Hey, Michael, do we have a vital commercial message here? 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
1: I'd like a security system to keep the AI robots out of my house so they don't come in and harvest my organs.
2: Hang out of your organs, yeah, and with both hands. So this is something. Using AI for just 10 minutes might make you lazy and dumb, according to a new study.
1: You've said this a bunch of times. And
2: I love that headline.
1: I use AI a lot.
2: Yes, well, Michael, you know, the jury is ready, Your Honor. Yeah.
1: And I don't understand why this would be. I don't understand it anyway. I did this. So I was in bed all day long yesterday with the rotavirus, which we'll talk more about later. But spent way too much time just scrolling through YouTube shorts or whatever. God, that stuff's addictive. Now, that making you dumb, I completely understand. Yes. I feel like when I finally break myself free from that, it's like, oh, how do I tie my shoes? I mean, I'm dumb, but I don't understand why just using AI would.
2: Well, according to a new study from researchers at Carnegie Mellon, which sounds like something you'd have at a summer barbecue, MIT, Oxford, and UCLA, using chatbots for even just 10 minutes may have shockingly negative impact on people's ability to think and problem solve. Researchers tasked people with solving various problems, including simple fractions and reading comprehension, through an online platform that paid them for their work. They conducted 3 experiments, each involving several hundred people. Some participants were given access to AI assistants capable of solving the problems autonomously. When the AI helper was suddenly taken away, these people were significantly more likely to give up on the problem or flub their answers. The study suggests...
1: You take away the AI and I say, I give up.
2: The study suggests that widespread use of AI might boost productivity at the expense of developing foundational problem-solving skills. Says one of the head professors, the takeaway is not that we should ban AI in education or workplaces. AI can clearly help people perform better in the moment, and that can be valuable. But we should be more careful about what kind of help AI provides and when. He says essentially, and it's super interesting, and we'll post it. I don't think you'll get paywalled at armstrongandgetty.com. We'll post a link. He says it's fundamentally a cognitive question about persistence, learning, and how people respond to difficulty. We wanted to take these broader concerns about long-term human-AI interaction, study them in a controlled setting. The resulting study seems particularly concerning because a person's willingness to persist with problem-solving is crucial to acquiring new skills and also predicts their capacity to learn over time.
1: You know,
2: but he said it was shocking the way people they got intellectually very lazy using AI for 10 minutes.
1: This kind of makes sense to me, and it's a little bit similar to the we've talked about how much we all hate, like if somebody comes up with a, you know, who is the lead guitar player for whatever, and you're sitting around and trying to guess it, and somebody just Googles it and then hits you with the answer. It's like, no, the fun was us trying to think of it and come up with it or whatever.
2: Great.
1: And you just Google it. So now we do the same thing with like everything rather than figure it out somewhat or think about it a little longer or. You know, I don't know if I can come up with an example. This is a bad example because I don't know if I'd ever figured it out on my own. But the other day, my son's truck wouldn't start. I mentioned this yesterday. I went on AI, got a year, model a truck. This is happening. And it gave me the 5 things, I mean, that it is. As opposed to me trying to figure it out on my own. If we do that with, on this particular, I don't know if I'd have figured it out on my own. But if we do that with every single problem we have...
2: Yeah,
1: the ability to figure things out is going to go away.
2: You remember that big study that came out a few years ago that doing puzzles to puzzles hard enough that you're frustrated. That's when your brain is improving, or that's staving off age-related cognitive loss. It's that feeling of being frustrated or really having to concentrate on it. That's what you're talking about. I can feel my brain, I can feel my body chemistry change when you talk about a vexing problem that you're thinking, what the heck is it? That feeling, if we lose that, to this study's point, the next time you think, I'm not going through that. Right. It's like your electric bike conking out when you become reliant on it. You're like, I got to pedal up a hill. Anyway.
1: If you have any thoughts on this, would be interested. Text line 415-295-KFTC. A lot more on the way.
0: Armstrong and Getty.
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20: James Carville says Donald Trump can't be the Antichrist because he's too dumb. Meanwhile, Carville thinks he's Jesus because everyone who sees his face says, Jesus, what happened?
2: Wow. Wow.
1: Man, if you haven't been following James Carville's Twitter feed, he is off the rails.
2: Oh, yeah, he's unhinged.
1: He's old.
2: He's so angry.
1: Very, very old. Couple of things for you. This is a sad one. If you're old enough to remember what a big deal Sugar Ray Leonard was as a boxer, he's got some troubles with his son. Sugar Ray Leonard makes shocking claims about son after alleged violent incident at the legend's home. He's got a 25-year-old. He's filed a request for a restraining order against his kid who's become a drug addict and just can't shake it and has been stealing from him and dangerous to himself and others. He's overdosed four times, Sugar Ray Leonard said in a handwritten declaration to the police in the county. They've had to bring him back to life two times at the hospital. He's stolen extreme amounts of money. And he asked the judge for an order that would require his son to stay 100 yards away from him. What a horrible situation that is.
2: Yeah, too bad.
1: Freaking modern drugs, man. I told a story about somebody I know whose son, really, really successful kid, started on that gas station heroin thing. It's just like a kind of like a five-hour energy sort of deal just to try to stay a little more awake. And it led him toward opioids, and just it's a disaster.
2: Ugh.
1: I know. I hate that story. I like this story, though. I remember when this first happened, and I was shocked that people didn't make a bigger deal out of it. During the protests, at the very beginning of all this hullabaloo of the college kids' protest in Israel after October 7th, et cetera, et cetera, UCLA students blocking Jewish students from getting into their dorms or the library or going to class, and they got away with it. And I thought, how is this even possible? Well, there is a fresh lawsuit from the U.S. Department of Justice on how UCLA created a hostile educational environment for a specific protected group of students, and they absolutely did. Mob of thugs who took over the campus in 2024, blocking Jewish students from reaching their classes unless they renounced Zionism. Can you imagine any other group, protected group, being on the bad end of that sort of thing, and the media basically covering it up by not covering it at all, and the Justice Department overlooking it? It's incredible.
2: Germany 1936.
1: As the lawsuit says, the fact is that UCLA was indifferent at best to the outrageous behavior of the activists in the anti-Israel encampment. Actually, it would be more accurate to say that UCLA backed the encampment, ringing it with steel fencing and protecting it from security personnel. We talked about that at the time, how they put a fence around it to make sure nobody could bother the students that were keeping Jewish kids from going to class.
2: And if I'm encouraged by every professor I have, in what sense is the university just indifferent, please?
1: Man, the fact that the university didn't call out these kids, expel them, that every faculty member wasn't giving speeches, that it wasn't on the news every single night, it hardly got any attention anywhere in the country.
2: That illustrates how deep the rot is in our universities, the permanent omnicause, the neo-Marxism.
1: Unbelievable. Anyway, we'll see where this goes in the Justice Department and stay on top of it. Trump had a big cabinet meeting yesterday. We'll give you a couple of clips of that that are dang interesting in hour three. Hope you can stick around for it. If you miss it, get the podcast Armstrong and Getty on demand.
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3: A federal judge is ordering President Trump to take his name off the Kennedy Center in Washington. In a Friday ruling, the judge said the center is to be named for President Kennedy only, and adding only Congress can change that. The judge also blocked the center from being closed for 2 years for renovations ordered by President Trump. In a social media post last night, President Trump says he'll turn over all responsibility of the Kennedy Center to Congress. U.S. Southern Command says three people were killed in the latest strike by the U.S. military on a suspected drug boat in the eastern Pacific. Posting on X, the boat was traveling along a known narco-trafficking route and was operated by known terrorist groups, though didn't say which groups. Officials say there were no survivors. Southwest Airlines says it'll no longer require plus-size customers to book an extra seat in advance, saying Friday gate agents will now assign an extra seat for free if available or work to get the customer on a later flight. I'm Scott Carr. A former mayor in California has pled guilty to being a Chinese spy. Eileen Wang entered a guilty plea Friday to a federal charge of acting as an illegal foreign agent promoting Chinese propaganda. Police claim the 58-year-old mayor of Arcadia, California, was working with her then-fiancé to run a website for Chinese Americans that police say was spreading propaganda from the People's Republic of China. Wang stepped down as mayor after the charges were announced earlier this month. She'll be sentenced in October. Following last week's chemical leak crisis and what firefighters worried would be a potential explosion in Orange County, California, at least one local resident's home insurance claim filed after the event has been denied. Eric Giever lives right near Garden Grove and the GKN Aerospace plant. He was one of more than 50,000 people ordered to evacuate because of the threat of an explosion. Giever says he submitted about $600 in related expenses, but was told his insurance company won't cover it because there was no actual explosion.
5: I'm kind of shocked that an insurance company would, you know, almost root for something to happen in order for you to be made whole.
3: And as Daniel Martindale reports from California, those lawsuits are beginning to add up.
8: So far, more than 40 lawsuits have been filed against GKN Aerospace in Garden Grove. Most are seeking damages for evacuation and displacement, emotional distress, property damage, and other expenses related to the ordeal. A coalition of residents involved in one of the larger lawsuits calls the incident foreseeable and preventable. They also say GKN had a responsibility to maintain the holding tank and keep the chemicals from threatening their neighborhood. I'm Daniel Martindale.
3: In Iowa, a former school superintendent's been sentenced to 2 years in prison after officials say Des Moines Public School Superintendent Ian Roberts lied about his immigration status on a job application and to being an illegal alien in possession of a firearm after his arrest by ICE agents in September last year. I'm Scott Carr.
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13: And now, here's Armstrong and Getty.
14: Iran is very much intent. They want very much to make a deal. So far, they haven't gotten there. We're not satisfied with it, but we will be. We will be either that or we'll have to just finish the job. But their Navy is gone, as I've said 1,000 times. Their Navy is gone. Their Air Force is gone. Everything's gone, and they're negotiating on fumes. But we'll see what happens. Maybe we have to go back and finish it. Maybe we don't.
1: I hope they are negotiating on fumes. I hope the Trump's right. I hope the Wall Street Journal is right about how bad the economic situation is in Iran right now, and that they cave at some point and realize we can't hold out any longer. I hope that happens. I did hear somebody make the point though about the Iranian Navy, which I hadn't thought about, because they Hegseth mentions that a lot. Trump mentions that. Look, their Navy is at the bottom of the sea. Who was ever thinking about the Iranian Navy prior to this war as a threat to the world? I mean, it wasn't exactly, you know. That wasn't
2: I've been
1: exactly
2: hearing about those little, what do they call them, the fast boats, the whatever. They've got that. But, you know, say you got a bunch of, you know, reasonably powerful motorboats and guys with guns on them. How many of those could we mobilize if we needed to?
1: Well, right. And the crisis over the many decades I've been following Iran has never been really the focus has never been the Iranian Navy. But
2: right.
1: Since we sunk it, we always mention how devastated their Navy is. I'm still in favor of what we've done so far, but could change my mind if we don't get the right result. Here's a little more Trump yesterday from the cabinet meeting.
14: Nobody's going to control it. It's international waters, and Oman will behave just like everybody else, and we'll have to blow them up. They understand that. They'll be fine.
1: So that was out of the report that came out yesterday, that Iran has presented a deal in which they and Oman will control the strait if we end the blockade. And Trump saying, well, nobody's controlling the strait, and we'll bomb Oman if they try to.
2: Oman, an ally and friend of ours, will blow them up. They know that. Oh, boy. Oh, spicy.
1: And here's another one from the cabinet meeting.
14: One of the things that will happen is the strait will open immediately. But it's got to be perfect. I'm not going to do this. I didn't do this to get a crummy agreement. The worst agreement ever signed was by Barack Hussein Obama. What a horrible agreement that was. It was a setback for this country, for the whole world. The Middle East would have blown itself up. No.
1: So the panels on CNN and MSNBC and a certain amount of mainstream media are all about what Trump's going to get is an agreement that's really no better, maybe even weaker than the Obama JCPOA, blah, blah, blah, blah, blah. You know, we don't know what the agreement is yet, so
2: right.
1: I know this is crazy, am reserving comment until the agreement comes out.
2: You'd be bad at cable news.
1: I would be bad at cable news because they go to me and say, I don't have any comment because I don't have any idea what the agreement is. No.
2: You're fired from the round table.
1: We're here to talk about what a bad decision this was for Trump to go to war because look at this horrible agreement. We don't know what the agreement is yet. If it's a horrible agreement, I am happy to be first in line to say it was a horrible agreement, because I think Iran getting a nuclear weapon would be, well, we said last hour, maybe the worst thing that's ever happened to the world. could be definitely end up being that. I think Trump believes that, too. I don't think he's going to make any agreement that allows Iran to get a nuclear weapon anytime soon. I hope that's true.
2: He has been extremely consistent on that point, and he's not consistent on much.
1: No, he is not. Okay, here's something that MSNBC put together to bash Trump, but we thought it was kind of entertaining and at least an interesting glimpse into the Trump government. So this is edited in such a way that, you know, I don't know how many hours they met yesterday. These comments were probably spread out over many hours, but it would seem that in the cabinet
2: wow,
1: meeting,
2: you're working hard.
1: It would seem that in the cabinet meeting there, where Trump is surrounded by all his secretaries, that they feel they need to flatter him at some point during the meeting. Here's a montage of that.
12: The fact that we have dedicated presidential leadership is really what's made this possible.
15: It speaks to the strength of your leadership. It has never been a better time to be an American.
16: Just a reminder of another war you helped settle, Mr. President. It's just, it's exciting to see your vision.
17: You're leading us to the greatest economy that the world has ever known. And that's why they tell you to tell me to tell you, Mr. President, thank you and they love you.
18: Just like you talked about with the reflecting pool, we didn't do the same old thing the way we'd done it in the past after, you know, Iraq and Afghanistan, the way we waged wars. Instead, you said we're going to do this smart.
1: I particularly thought Marco Rubio saying, and not to mention another war you settled and bringing up. What? Oh, God.
2: Yeah. Who is the gal there? Ice Barbie's gone. Pam Bondi is gone.
1: I didn't recognize her either. She's saying that her constituents just, I just want to jump in and say my constituents tell me I need to remind you that they love you.
2: Yeah. I was actually looking at a new poll out. 54% of white voters without a college degree now disapprove of Trump's performance. The CBS News poll this month up from 32% in February. That's a 22% drop. And 45% in February of this year. So it's heading down, down, down.
1: Yeah, so much of that, I think, those around the price of gas. And
2: groceries and other inflation in general, yeah.
1: With the caveat that the administration has not done a good job of asking for you to stand up there and ask and say, I'm asking that you go through some pain. I realize this is going to be painful, and gas is high, and you're going to have to make life adjustments to deal with it, but here's why it's worth it. They haven't done that. But, man, disapproving of this war because of the price of gas makes no sense to me.
2: Right, right.
1: Because,
2: and again, a lot of the faults with the White House for not framing this correctly. But
1: you want expensive gas? Iran with a nuclear weapon. Getting to threaten all kinds of different things, or starting a nuclear holocaust, which obviously would make things very expensive.
2: Right, right. Yeah, absolutely true. And the fact that that's not constantly part of the discussion is the fault of the media, and to some extent, and also just the White House. The other thing is, and people don't like to talk about this, but we might as well. That's what we do here. Say uncomfortable things. There is an idea among a lot of Trump voters, I don't know how many, but a pretty fair number, that when he said we wouldn't get entangled in forever wars or, you know, never-ending conflicts like Afghanistan, some people went a little farther than that and said we're going to get out of these foreign wars, as if the greatest superpower in the history of the world, which has managed the modern system of free navigation of the seas and relative peace and stability in Europe, for instance, and on and on and on. The idea that we could just stop doing that is that's the sort of thing an unsophisticated voter might think. Because if we did that, there would be near instantaneous chaos, warfare, unbelievable economic disruptions. It would be a nightmare. The very people who think Trump could have done that would be affected the most severely and the most quickly. That's part of what's happening here, too. I have heard it many, many times. Somebody sincere, but again, I'll just use the term unsophisticated, saying Trump said he was going to get us out of these foreign wars, and now look. And then somebody comes to them and says, yeah, it's because the Jews control him. And then, yeah, oh, God. Then you go down that road.
1: Yeah. Iran with a nuclear weapon would be incredibly disruptive to the world.
2: Oh man.
1: Starting with, this is kind of funny. I don't know if I've heard anybody make this point. Like the first thing they might do before they even get around to flexing their "we have a nuclear bomb" muscles is, we now control the Strait of Hormuz. Right. Step one. So this high gas price, guaranteed in perpetuity for after they get a nuclear weapon. Luckily, we can pump our own gas, so the world has to deal with it. But we could come up with enough gas. We're energy independent. If we'd allow ourselves to be, we really, really would be.
2: Hurry.
1: But in terms of the Strait of Hormuz, that'd be the first thing Iran does. The idea that that's a free waterway, give me a break. We have a nuclear weapon now.
2: And we're dead-ender extremist religious fanatics. So, yeah, we'll go ahead and nuke us back. We don't care. We'll be with Allah. There's no mutual deterrence. Completely different topic, at least for a moment, a word from our

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0: So, I wasn't ever worried about the Hanta virus, really, or the Ebola yet. But there's a new one going around that apparently I got, rotavirus, that I want to tell you about.
1: Rotavirus, I think?
0: R-O-T-A virus.
1: Oh, it's T-A.
0: Yeah.
1: Interesting. R-O-T-A I was misinformed. Huh.
0: The rotavirus, I'll tell you about that when I come back, because it's spreading across the country, particularly in Northern California. I don't know about the rest of the country. I know in my town it's big, and that's what I had. You don't want it. I'd avoid it, if you can. Among other things we can tell you about. Stay tuned.
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4: Today we stand on the threshold of a new beginning. Each of you have traveled a unique path to get here, filled with challenges, triumphs, and moments of doubt. Sounds kind of cliched, right? Sounds like you've heard it before, right? It's because it's AI.
5: You don't really want
4: to hear what AI has to tell you to feel or to think.
6: Well, that's a commencement speaker reading an AI cliched thing, and then he ripped it up in front of the grads, and they cheered him.
7: Right. So is there just a automatic hostility toward AI among the young?
6: I think so, yeah, in large measure, because they think, I'm not going to have a career. What am I going to do? I told the fellas off the air, I'll give you the very short version. I was working on a little project, and I said, I need this information and the source that you're getting it from. Make sure I know that. And it said, essentially, ChatGPT said, well, I can just do the whole thing for you. I mean, like, the project. And I was like, yeah, okay, go ahead. Show me what you got. It was shocking. And I've read about this sort of thing before. It was shocking how fast and pretty good and complete it was. And now I know why there are, 40% more books on the market this year than 2 years ago. You just wind the thing up and it goes. And if you want to tweak it, you can. But it's ridiculous. If you're good at that sort of thing, we don't need you anymore. And if you're hearing that at age 22, you're freaked out.
7: The politics of that are going to be really interesting.
6: I'd say.
7: I don't feel great today, but I was feeling really poorly yesterday, and I think we nailed down what it was, and it's cropping up all around the United States, so I just wanted to hit you with it. Rotavirus, R-O-T-A virus. It's a stomach thing. One thing people notice is how violently fast it can hit, it says here. Yeah, I'd say I went from perfectly fine to miserable in like a second. Like, what the hell is this? Yeah, it hits you really hard. Some adults describe it as much worse than a normal stomach bug because of the combination of vomiting, nonstop diarrhea, and weakness.
6: That sounds unpleasant.
7: Yeah, I thought all three of those were going to happen to me, and it was a long 24 hours. Anyway, it's traveling across the country, and so if you get hit with that, maybe that's what it is.
6: And it's typically just a day or so, a day or two of suffering?
7: Yeah.
6: Yeah, okay. Well,
7: Of the bad part, yeah. Anyway, so I was really interested in some of the information, as always, that comes along with this whenever you look up any health problem or whatever. You should get medical attention if you have blood in your stool or fainting. Really? Really? I'm fainting and bleeding out of various parts of me. I should go ahead and see a doctor.
6: That's good advice. Sound advice.
7: How are you, Jack? Fainting and bleeding, but you know, what are you going to do? Part of life, right?
6: You got to tough it out. That's what I say.
7: Walk it off. It's like, did I say this on the air? I think I did. It's like, because of liability, it's really hard to get any good information about anything. I was at the emergency room, and the guy basically said, with one of my kids, said, why are you here? And I said, well, the advice nurse said I got to come in. He said, let me tell you something. In the year 2026, calling an advice nurse is useless. It's useless because they have to tell you to go to the emergency room with anything because they're worried about being sued. So there's no point. And I thought, well, you're the only person that's told me that, but thank you. And at the end of our little stay there, I said, I really like your style. And he said, well, that makes 1 out of 10 people I talk to.
6: Well, I want to be friends with this guy.
7: But, so all websites are that way, too. They got every tiny little thing you ask about, then you call. Well, it's like every time you call the doctor. If you're suffering from cibola, call 911. All right, so we just wasted 30 seconds, and I'm not an idiot. I would have called 911 if I had any of those things you just mentioned.
6: Right.
7: But because of liability, they have to do that.
6: Yeah.
7: So it's hard to get any. It makes it a lot harder to get any good information.
6: You know, this is a bit of a tangent, but I was reading more about old Ken Paxton, who's won the primary in Texas after Trump endorsed him and not John Cornyn, We talked about it. You're probably familiar with it. This guy's whole thing is his firm and his partners launch all those lawsuits against candy companies for having deadly dyes in them.
7: Wow.
6: And just gigantic settlements over just bull crap. That's his whole thing.
7: Wow. Nice.
6: Yeah, the list is really, really discouraging. Where it's around here somewhere.
7: I would like to hear that.
6: Yeah. Oh, you know, we got to get to how the battle for the governor of California has turned into a battle over facial hair. That's a serious and important story for sure.
7: Katie Porter's going to grow a mustache?
0: Get out of my effing shot!
6: Let's see. Where is I can't find it. I'll find it soon. Any minute now.
7: Suing candy companies over various ingredients.
6: Yeah, that's a for instance.
7: Yeah. I wonder about this all the time, the liability thing, because I was dealing with it over the weekend with a big scouting event. And there's all kinds of liability stuff that they have to do that's just so many forms to fill out and this and that, because we're worried about getting sued. And it's just it's so gums up the works of anything you try to do or makes it impossible to do.
6: Oh, yeah, it's absolutely paralyzing. You add to that the various environmental suits and everything that are a scam for attorneys, again, that impede any sort of development. Yeah,
7: like, if you're a big organization that has any kind of pockets at all, let alone deep, you can't have a bake sale. You just can't do it. Even though it's like a charming part of Americana. You just can't do it because of liability.
6: Yeah, probably kill somebody with their, yeah, there it is. Okay, sorry. We got 30 seconds, Michael? Yep. Let's see. He's in bed with the bar, has been for years. Sued Meta, the Facebook parent, for $1.4 billion. He and his buddies billed $97 million for litigating the claim. His partners have gone after Tylenol, Colgate for fluoride and toothpaste, Google, Mars candies, etc.
7: Well, I hope he can beat the Democrat. That's what I hope.
6: Yep.
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17: Three people have been killed in the latest strike by the U.S. military on a suspected drug boat in the Eastern Pacific. U.S. Southern Command posts on X the boat was traveling along a known narco-trafficking route, and they say was operated by known terrorist groups, though they don't say which groups. About 200 people have been killed since the Trump administration started a campaign of targeting alleged drug boats. A new congressional map favoring Republicans in Louisiana will now head to that state's governor's desk. After Louisiana lawmakers passed a map Friday designed to give Republicans one more seat in the U.S. House. The new map eliminating one of the state's black majority congressional districts. Four men who've been trapped for a week in a cave in Southeast Asia are now free. The four villagers, part of a group of seven who went into the cave in Laos last week looking for gold and became trapped when heavy rain flooded the cave. One of the men was rescued Friday. Four more came out this morning. Two people are still missing. I'm Scott Carr.
18: 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Talk 650 KSTE.

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1: You know, so I was up there around the time when legislative leaders were all, you know, discussing what the options were. And so I've been thinking a lot about it in my flight back. And one thing that I think we're going to try to do with your support is tax 100%. Anyone from California that receives any of those funds, we want to tax 100% of those proceeds. And that's an action the state of California can take. It's an action we look forward to taking.
2: Gavin Newsom, who I'm praising lately for fully understanding the moment we're in and being good at taking advantage of it, coming out yesterday that, so Trump's got that fund, the 1776 fund, $1.776 million,
3: billion,
2: $1.776 million.
3: Yes,
2: because he wanted it to be 1776, which is that makes it worse, not better, in terms of trying to make it seem like it's a legitimate fund that you came up with that number, not randomly, to fight back against the way the Biden administration had screwed conservatives during their term. It's it's interesting, complicated. Nobody's ever seen anything like it before. Maneuver. So the concern is, now this gets back to, it's kind of like what I was talking about, people sitting around and having conversations about how bad the Trump-Iran peace deal is when you don't know the details. There's a lot of how off it'll be, how awful it will be if he gives giant checks to January 6th protesters, but it hasn't happened yet. So until it happens, I'm not really ready to criticize it. If it starts happening, then it'll be something to talk about, no doubt about it. Anywho, Gavin Newsom's idea to combat that is, we'll make 100% tax on that. If you're a Californian and you stormed the Capitol and Trump decides to give you $1 million, we're going to tax that at 100%.
3: Although he said anybody who receives funds, so it could be for anything.
2: All right. Yeah.
3: It's ridiculous.
2: Isn't that a, there's a name for that, isn't it? If you have a law that goes after a particular, like one person, that's against the law. But
3: this bill would be a of attainder, yes.
2: Isn't this practically a bill of attainder going after a very specific?
3: Well, to confiscate the entirety of someone's income because you don't like the source is hilariously impossible to
2: implement. But anyway, it doesn't matter. It doesn't matter if it would be workable or not. Getting back to Gavin Newsom understands the moment we're in. It just has to sound good and clever and like you're fighting and say, that guy's on my side. Where do I send money? That's all you got to be able to do.
3: Tribal signaling. Yes, that's what it is.
2: Yeah.
3: Look how anti-Trump I am. I'm going to confiscate every dime. Look at him. He's anti-Trump. Yeah, boy, I'm telling you.
2: But he's not going to be governor for long, and it all depends on what kind of facial hair you have, according to Joe.
3: Well, it's certainly a factor, Jack. For the first time since the Great Depression, the state of Cal Unicornia could elect a governor with facial hair. And if this sounds stupid to you, congratulations. It is.
2: You read that perfectly. It is stupid.
3: Apparently, the whiskers are playing an outsized role in the election, according to Zusha Ellenson. I wish my name was Zusha. Man, woman, doesn't matter. Anyway, fans of Chad Bianco, who is a top Republican candidate, a very serious man, a lawman. I like a lot of his attitudes and policies. But fans readily admit that his thick salt and pepper cop mustache is a major draw. One man named Charlie, who had driven 90 minutes to a Petaluma gun store to see Bianco, said, "I think it shows strength."
2: So
3: anybody who thinks a really good mustache, quote unquote, shows strength, come on. It shows he's got a good facial hair.
2: Or he hates shaving. So Hilton winning as governor would be our first governor with a beard since 1800?
3: Any facial hair. Any facial hair. Chad Bianco, too. Now,
2: I don't know if I could, beard I'm okay with. I don't know if I could vote for a guy who's just got the porn stash.
3: Well, he's got a cop stash. He's got a great mustache.
2: Well, I mean, just in general.
3: I mean, you're a racist.
2: No. I wasn't talking about him. I mean, just in general. I'm okay with bearded presidents and governors. I don't know just the mustache.
3: I'm talking about Chad Bianco. That's exactly what I'm saying.
2: I know you are. I'm saying in general.
3: Oh.
2: I can see us having a bearded president or governor, but I just don't know if I can see us having a mustachioed only governor. You got the Burt Reynolds mustache. That doesn't look like governor.
3: Now that I know exactly what you're saying, that's effing ridiculous.
2: What? You'd vote for a guy with the Burt Reynolds mustache?
3: Yeah, the right guy with the right policies. I might secretly hope he'd grow a beard to match it, but. All right, speaking of beards.
4: What about Katie Porter with a full beard?
3: Oh, my God. Not to be outgrown, Bianco's GOP rival Steve Hilton sprouted a salt and pepper beard that his supporters gushing. Donald Trump, for instance, hailed it as a MAGA beard. But Bianco and his backers aren't impressed. They questioned Hilton's motives for growing the beard.
2: You got to be kidding me.
3: And says all it does is expose his deficiencies in comparison to Bianco's lush upper lip. Is that what he was calling it, Charlie said, of Hilton's beard? I thought he'd been on the road and hadn't shaved. Oh, my God.
2: They questioned his motives behind having a beard is one of the dumbest sentences I've ever heard.
3: Zoran Mamdani, a Democratic socialist who said his beard began as a symbolic middle finger to stereotypes of Muslims as terrorists.
2: Oh,
3: see, I think you support terrorists, Zoran. As the first New York City mayor with a beard in over a century, Pete Buttigieg is sporting a new beard that the online publication Queerty declared has secured him the thirst vote. Oh, Lord. Wow. All right, here's a line of work you never thought you'd hear of. Sean Trainer, a facial hair historian.
2: Wow.
3: Whose dissertation, Groomed for Power, examined the underpinnings of the golden age of political beards in the 19th century, says, we're reemerging in this kind of new bearded age.
2: I believe AI should take your line of work.
3: Can you imagine writing this article with a straight face and all these quotes?
2: What's interesting to me, it's all fashion, right? So in the way fashion works and always has, there's early adopters that seems kind of crazy if you're mainstream that they're doing that, whatever it is. And then it grows in popularity till it hits the mainstream and everybody's doing it. That's where we are now that politicians can get elected with beards. It's no longer hipster cool. It's the guy in a band or works at the Trader Joe's grocery store. It's your governor. Then they're going to start being clean shaven. That's right around the corner.
3: Oh, yeah. It's so in, it's out.
2: For instance, the Beatles. They came along and they had beards, actually copying the band who had beards. But it was after years and years and years of rock and roll stars being clean shaven. They all got beards to show just how different we are. Well, that lasted so long and became so mainstream. Bono talks about this in his memoir. We had to be clean. Bono talked about how we had to be clean shaven because we were part of the punk movement, and the whole punk scene was clean shaven because your dad has a beard. We're a different thing. We're clean shaven. And then that lasts until whenever it was, 15 years ago, when it became cool to have facial hair again.
3: Right. Pretty funny.
2: The need to be the rebellious. I'm not doing it like they used to do. Now governors and presidents are going to have beards. That's when you know it's out.
3: I don't know why you're wasting our time talking about music when this is important. For instance, as he posed for pictures at the gun counter, Bianco accused Hilton, a political commentator, of growing a beard to compete with the mustache Bianco first grew as a teenager. He changed his appearance and grew a beard because he had to look tough. His own facial hair shows he can grow a mustache and most people can't, said the sheriff. That is an odd thing to say.
2: That's weak, man. That makes me like you less. And I liked Chad Bianco before he said that. That's a weak thing to say. The right answer is, we're talking about facial hair here. How about we talk about taxes? How about we talk about the bullet train? We're talking about beards and mustaches. That's the answer.
3: Let's take one more step down the road to Stupidville. Hilton countered that his beard was a happy accident. He didn't bother shaving on a week-long vacation, and several people said to him, hey, that beard looks pretty good on you. So he thought, hell, I'll keep it.
2: That sounds more accurate. And let me tell you, I think he looks better with the beard. And let me tell you, as a guy with no hair himself, if you got no hair and no beard and no glasses, you just got too much sameness going on here. It's just too much. You look in the mirror and it's just one big kind of tannish pale. Everything molds together. You got to get some facial hair and or glasses.
3: Facial hair historian Jack Armstrong there. Yeah, he says 95% positive on the beard. The problem is the 5% anti includes my wife and kids who keep asking me when I'm going to shave it.
2: Really?
3: Yeah, comfortable in your own skin guy, Mr. He's jealous of my mustache. Or, no, I grew it on vacation. I thought it looked good. Mm.
2: My wife hates it. Yeah, so that's a much better answer.
3: Yeah, yeah.
2: You can't really be going with the, he's trying to show he's tough. I've had a mustache since high school. All right.
3: Oh, boy.
2: That is a weak response.
3: Oh, boy. Oh, boy.
2: I'm embarrassed. That
3: brought me down. I'm embarrassed, too. So, I've got a Zoran Mamdani note that is a brilliant, brilliant takedown. Maybe after the break. Certainly by the end of the show. We do another hour after this. If you don't get it or you got to go somewhere, grab the podcast. Subscribe to Armstrong and Getty On Demand. You get the on-demand podcast, but also automatically you get the Armstrong and Getty One More Thing podcast, which is spicy.
2: Do we have something to tell people here, Michael? Good. Okay, so I got time for this. Do you have the quote of the day handy? Because I was all excited about this from earlier in the show. The freedom-loving quote of the day. Was that the Winnie the Pooh thing?
3: Oh, yeah, yeah, yeah.
2: Do you have that handy? Because I've
3: got
2: over
3: here. Yeah.
2: Bad news on that.
3: Uh-oh. Oh, no. Should I read it?
2: Hit us.
3: And then you're going to humiliate me?
2: No.
3: As if I'm some sort of mustacheless fool, a eunuch, practically? What day is it? Asked Pooh. It's today, squeaked Piglet. My favorite day, said Pooh.
2: Now, I love that. And I said at the time, I thought, I want to get a poster of that framed. And I meant that. So I went online to look into getting a, and there are lots of posters of that. And I thought, I want a big, I'm going to spend the money, get this frame looking nice, and put it in my damn living room. I mean, that is a fantastic. But then I did the research and that there's no, A.A. Milne never put that in any book or anything. That's just something that caught on and somebody drew in Pooh and Piglet. Oh. And it's great. And it seems like the sort of thing that they would say, but it's not from actual any. So that kind of takes the fun out of it for me. I like the expression.
3: Well, the wisdom is still there.
2: The wisdom is still good there, but I don't want to have Winnie the Pooh and Piglet there saying it if they never actually said it.
3: How about Mickey Mouse and Goofy? I don't know. Homer Simpson and Bart. I don't know. It's all about the wisdom. No, I know what you mean.
2: Chief Wiggum and his son. That'd be good.
3: Nice wisdom, boy.
2: Okay. We got Mamdani explaining how socialists can take over and acquire all stuff along with what Joe's got.
3: Oh, what a piece of crap he is.
2: Among other things on the way. 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
2: Oh, man. Can I do a quick breaking news?
3: Sure.
2: Breaking news, Michael. Trump administration officials have asked the Bureau of Engraving and Printing to design a $250 bill featuring the president's portrait, which would be the first appearance of a living president on U.S. currency in more than 150 years.
3: Oh, boy.
2: From the Washington Post, it's breaking news. So a $250 bill, which makes sense because of inflation, all of our money should get adjusted. A dollar is practically nothing now. So a $250 bill kind of makes sense, but Trump's picture on it, I don't know. Anywho, there you go.
3: Oh, boy. All right. Meanwhile, here is America's favorite Islamunist, Mayor Mamdani, Zoran Mamdani of New York City, talking about how we're going to end private property bit by bit.
19: Through our new citywide campaign, Fix the City, we will focus on the worst landlords in New York City. When necessary, we will take aggressive legal action to remove negligent owners and property managers. And for buildings that have suffered chronic neglect, we will work to transfer ownership to responsible stewards. Stewards that include community land trusts, nonprofits, or even the tenants themselves. Yeah!
3: All right. Here's how this works. You pass a regulation, an executive order, saying you're not allowed to raise any of your rents. And you're like, my costs have skyrocketed. I can't maintain these apartments if I don't raise the rents. As the landlord, and they say, well, you didn't maintain them, so we're taking them away from you and confiscating your private property. It's happened over and over in Marxist regimes. I can give you half a dozen examples.
2: And now they'll be in under the control of a nonprofit, which probably gets all kinds of government money as a nonprofit.
3: Well, and it'll be bilked like the nonprofits that deal with the bums and junkies on the streets. Please, it'll just be a theft ring. So I thought this was great writing, great common sense by Austin Berg. He's writing about how old Zoran just released a video touting his closing a $12 billion budget deficit without cutting essential city services. The official video has generated 6.9 million views on Instagram and 5.5 million on TikTok, leaning into his sewer socialism narrative that far-left municipal leaders can transcend mere rhetoric and deliver on good government basics. But here's what you need to know. The mayor's viral budget video highlights three keys to closing that $12 billion gap. The first is more support from the state, including an additional $1.2 billion for child care assistance. The second is finding about $1.75 billion in savings from efficiencies. The third is taxing the rich, citing authorization of a new tax on second homes, blah, blah, blah. The mayor's video makes no mention of what appears to be the single largest line item in his deficit reduction plan. And that's cutting the city's payment to its pension funds by $2.3 billion over the next 2 years. Which obviously is a very short-sighted thing to do because you're still going to owe those funds down the road. But here's the punchline. The reason they can even consider doing this is that investments held by New York City's five pension systems have exceeded the gains, the profits, have exceeded expectations for 10 years running because the stock market has done so well. Earning 7.7% over the past decade compared with what they were hoping for, which was 7%. So what produced that boom to free up that money? That's right. Socialism. Oh, no. Sorry. Whoops. Capitalism. The free market did. The only reason Mamdani has the money to do his socialism is capitalism. And anybody with a lick of sense knows it. Oh, it's just outrageous that youngsters especially fall for this crap.
2: Yeah.
3: That's you know, we ought to get into that idiot Katie Wilson in Seattle maybe next hour with her, you know, the businesses and billionaires may leave the state. Well, like, bye, she said before she apologized for a Starbucks campaign and scrambled backward as fast as she can. Stop electing communists and children. That would help.
2: I got my latest 401k recently, like a lot of you probably did, and I thought, wow, it's really doing well. But the thing that is troubling, of course, is that it's just like a half a dozen AI companies that are really driving practically the whole thing.
3: Yeah.
2: It's a little
3: incredibly
2: scary.
3: Heavily weighted over there. Yeah.
2: Yeah. And who knows if that's going to turn out to be what they think it's going to be. We'll see.
3: We got to cash in, get some gold bars, bury them in the backyard.
2: We do a lot of hours every day. If you miss a segment, get the podcast Armstrong and Getty On Demand. You should subscribe.
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23: 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Here's Manny Munoz.
24: I am Manny Munoz. Thank you for tuning in to iHeartRadio's Communities. It is our weekly public affairs show where we try to bring you conversations that'll help you better understand important issues or maybe just some interesting topics. Either way, I do hope you'll stick around for the next half hour. And if you have any comments, questions, or suggestions, please feel free to reach out on Instagram. My handle is at IOD Manny. That's at IOD MANNY. Now, let's get on with the show. Memorial Day is one of the most recognized holidays in our country, but many people don't really understand the history behind it or even what this day is truly meant to honor. So I thought we'd get enlightened by our friend, historian Ken Davis. He is the author of the Don't Know Much series of books. His most recent is titled The World in Books, 52 Works of Great Short Nonfiction, and his website is don'tknowmuch.com. Ken, always great to talk to you. Thanks for the time.
25: Thank you, Manny. It's always a pleasure to talk to you, and it's always a pleasure to talk about history.
24: A lot of Americans see Memorial Day as the unofficial start of summer, and nothing more. What was the holiday originally meant to represent?
25: And Manny, you know, when I see the swimsuit sales and the picnic recipes, I know Memorial Day has arrived. But it is, obviously, we're all getting ready for a nice big weekend and going to the beach maybe for the first time and a family gathering. But it is the most solemn day on the American calendar. You know, the 4th of July is a celebration. Washington's birthday and other holidays are really celebratory. But this is a day that we mark those who gave their lives in service to the country, what Abraham Lincoln called the last full measure of devotion in the Gettysburg Address. And it's important to remember that as we do rightfully enjoy the freedom that we have on Memorial Day, it came at great cost. And that's what we're thinking about on Memorial Day, which was born as Decoration Day, and there's a story there.
24: Well, I want to ask you about Decoration Day in a moment, but that, I think, is why a lot of people confuse Memorial Day and Veterans Day, and that's the important difference between the two, isn't it?
25: That's correct. Veterans Day, November 11th, is a day that we honor all veterans, living and dead, of all of America's, through all of America's history. Memorial Day is specifically to those who died in service to the war. Now, of course, it's good to also remember veterans on Memorial Day, but this is very, very specific, a day to honor sacrifice and loss specifically. And that's where it began, as a day to mark those who gave their lives to the country.
24: You mentioned Decoration Day. Memorial Day actually began as that. What was Decoration Day? Where did that tradition come from?
25: The tradition really grows out of the late years of the American Civil War. People around the country, in various parts of the country, followed the tradition of placing flowers on the graves of fallen soldiers. It was very typical. But on May 30th, 1868, this became a formally pronounced day to do this, to go out and decorate the graves of the fallen soldiers. And I have to say, right here was talking about soldiers from the Union, not all the soldiers who gave their lives in the Civil War, but those who died for the Union cause. And this was a day that was not a national holiday. It was announced by a man named General John Logan, who had been a member of the staff in the Civil War, the Union staff, and was a member of the House of Representatives, a very significant Republican leader at the time. And he was head of a group called the Grand Army of the Republic, which was essentially a fraternal organization of veterans of the Union armies, kind of like the equivalent of the American Legion or the Veterans of Foreign Wars of its day. It was a very powerful political organization. So he called for this day to be marked on May 30th, 1868, and should be done every year, to go out and mark the graves of the fallen with fresh flowers. And that's where the tradition began. Of course, in the southern states that were formerly part of the Confederacy, they did not want to honor this, what they called Northern holiday. And so they began to celebrate the same idea by having their own Confederate Memorial Days. And quite a few of the former Confederate states still have a Confederate Memorial Day.
24: There's also an important part of the story of Memorial Day, or Decoration Day, I guess, at the time, that dealt with formerly enslaved black Americans in the South, is there not?
25: That's correct. Most famously, in a place in Charleston, South Carolina, formerly enslaved after the war was over, and they had been liberated, formerly enslaved children were taken out to a racetrack, which had been the burial ground of Union soldiers, and they put flowers on. And some historians mark that as the true first Memorial Day of sorts. But this was, again, something that was commonly done in different places around the country. Petersburg, Virginia had a tradition of this, which was where General Logan actually got the idea. His wife was visiting there. But the real point, of course, was to remember loss. And as time went by and the Civil War receded into the history for Americans by the turn of the 20th century, it had already become something of a picnic holiday. There were fewer and fewer survivors each year. What once used to be a big deal, the 4th of July for Gettysburg veterans, for instance, to gather, had kind of been forgotten because they had mostly all died off. So Memorial Day had already become, even though some people still called it Decoration Day, had become a sort of summer holiday where you took a picnic out. And, of course, then World War One came along, what they called the Great War. It began in 1914. The United States entered the war in 1917. It ended on November 11th, 1918. More than 100,000 Americans died fighting in what became known as World War One. And it was at that time that people realized we need to mark not just the losses from the Civil War, but to mark all of the soldiers throughout history who have sacrificed their lives for America. And so that's how Decoration Day, this northern holiday, eventually morphed into what we think of now as Memorial Day.
24: Have a few more minutes here with historian Ken Davis. He's the author of the Don't Know Much series of books. His most recent is titled The World in Books, 52 works of great short nonfiction, and his website is don'tknowmuch.com. That being said, World War One happens, and we think we need to bring Memorial Day back as something bigger. World War II, Korea, Vietnam, all of the, I guess not wars, but conflicts we've seen then, and the men and women that have been killed. But the day has become overly commercialized. Has it lost that solemn remembrance, the meaning that the holiday is supposed to represent, in terms of into more of a just long holiday weekend culture?
25: You know, Manny, that's an interesting question, and I think it's changed quite a bit over even my lifetime. I remember, you know, during the 1960s, when I was a kid growing up, later as we moved towards the 70s and the United States was involved in Vietnam, Memorial Day was kind of pushed to the side. It used to be the big day in my small town when we were growing up, because every school was closed and we all marched in a town parade on Memorial Day.
24: Yeah.
25: In a way, a bigger day than the 4th of July when schools were all closed. I think that that resistance, that sort of anti-military feeling that existed because of the unpopularity of Vietnam gradually drifted away, and certainly by the time of the first Gulf War in the 90s, people were ready to more fully acknowledge that we have to honor the military. They did not make the decisions that put lives at in harm's way, but we should still honor the sacrifice and the devotion to duty that their lives represent. So I think that today, even though it is absolutely the first big weekend of the summertime and the sales are up there, I think in a lot of places around the country, people do recognize the importance of this day. I'm always talking about it because I do think it's such an important moment to remember. And here in New York City, where I'm speaking to you from New York, typically during Memorial Day, we have what is called Fleet Week. They're pushing it back this year because of the holiday of the 4th of July holiday and the celebration there. But it's a very evident thing that the sailors and Marines are all in New York. But in small towns across the country, you'll see people going out to the cemetery and planting flags in the cemeteries, just as they do in Arlington, which is quite a spectacle, where the Third Army places a flag on every grave site in Arlington National Cemetery.
24: Why was moving Memorial Day to a three-day weekend such a turning point, you think, in the holiday?
25: Well, that happened in 1968 when Congress passed a law that created what we think of now as our three-day holiday weekends. Washington's birthday was moved to a Monday holiday. Of course, many people call it President's Day. It's still really Washington's birthday. The 4th of July is always fixed on the 4th of July. But Memorial Day was moved from May 30, the traditional day, to the, I think it's the third Monday in May is the official designation. And some people resented that and said it would sort of diminish the importance of the holiday. There was even a move to move it back to its original date of May 30th, but that failed. And so we do honor Memorial Day as a Monday holiday now. Veterans Day was also moved to a Monday holiday, but the veterans organizations got together and they actually got that one reversed. Mm. So November 11th is Veterans Day. It's no longer a Monday. And again, the difference between the two, Memorial Day is to honor those who died in service to the country, those who made the last final sacrifice. Veterans Day is to honor all veterans.
24: Ken, what do you think younger generations should better understand about Memorial Day and the sacrifice that so many took to get us to give us this holiday?
25: Yeah, without getting into the politics at all here,
24: sure.
25: Manny, the big difference this year is, of course, while we have troops around the world all the time and many of them are in dangerous situations, we're in a different circumstance right now because of the situation in the Middle East, and there have been losses. So it brings home, I think, this year, perhaps more than in several recent years, the reality of loss. You know, most Americans have very little connection to the military. I'm the son of a World War II veteran. I grew up and, you know, basically everyone had served in World War II or knew somebody who served in World War II. But because of the all-volunteer army, mm-hmm. Most American families have very little connection to anyone in the military anymore. So it's easy to kind of think of that as something that has nothing to do with us. But this holiday, I believe, really brings it home. And we do enjoy extraordinary freedoms in this country. We have extraordinary rights and the right to speak, the right to practice religion. All of those fundamental rights we have as Americans came at great cost in blood, sweat, and tears. And Memorial Day is the absolute most important day to remember that sacrifice.
24: Last thing then, should we say Happy Memorial Day because of what it signifies?
25: You know, I struggle with that one for a long time, and I think it's fine to say Happy Memorial Day because while the day itself should be somber, we're still celebrating the fact, as I just mentioned, we have extraordinary freedoms. We have extraordinary rights. The right to pursue happiness, of course, as Thomas Jefferson wrote in the Declaration of Independence, which we'll be celebrating in a few weeks.
24: So, yes, I
25: think it's perfectly fine to say Happy Memorial Day, as long as you still remember what it really means, people always ask me, well, what should I do to memorize it or remark it? Mm-hmm. Congress asks you to have a moment of silence on Memorial Day. Very simple. I think you can go one step further. It's not a big deal. Read the Gettysburg Address, Lincoln's statement in November of 1863, where he was opening and commemorating a graveyard, a cemetery, at Gettysburg, this battlefield in Pennsylvania. And those simple words that he gave in 1863, I think, summarize what Memorial Day should be about, that these men gave their lives, that we should have a government of the people, by the people, and for the people.
24: Historian Ken Davis, the author of the Don't Know Much series of books. His most recent is titled The World in Books, 52 Works of Great Short Nonfiction, and his website is don'tknowmuch.com. Always an absolute pleasure learning from you, Ken. Thank you so much for the time, sir.
25: Thank you, Manny. Always a pleasure, and I will say it, happy Memorial Day.
24: You're listening to iHeartRadio Communities, our weekly public affairs show. I am Manny Munoz. If you have any thoughts, comments, or questions, please feel free to reach out to me on Instagram. My handle is at IODManny. That's at IODManny. If you've got a dog or a cat, you know their family. But if something goes wrong, whether it's choking or an injury, something more serious, would you know how to respond? Clara Correa-Gurecci is a Red Cross volunteer whose advice could help save your best friend's life. Clara, thanks so much for the time.
5: Oh, thank you so much for having me.
24: Let me start off with what the most common pet emergencies are and the best ways to respond to them.
5: Well, it depends on where you're located. I know one of the biggest things down here in South Florida is the heat. And right now we have summer coming up. And we have the tendency that we think it's a beautiful day and it's nice and warm, but it kind of might be a little bit too hot for our pets. Mm-hmm. So a lot of times it's heat exhaustion. We need to make sure that our pets are hydrated, make sure they have enough water. And whenever you take them out for a walk, just be very conscientious of where you're walking the dog. Just keep in mind that the asphalt and sidewalk could be probably a good 10 degrees hotter, 10 to 20 degrees hotter than what the atmosphere is. And that can actually be burning the little paw pads. So put little booties on them and make sure to always, always have water with you whenever you

0: that we that's been developed by veterinarians. And with burns, they have to treat them, our pets, just like people. Do not put ointments on them or any type of creams or anything like that. It's just cool water. Just run cool water on them. And, it's interesting. This weekend, or this past week, and I'm going to continue finishing the whole fire department. I've been teaching the fire department down here in one of our municipalities on how to handle pets when there's a home fire or when there is a car accident. And if by chance, I'm talking about burns, that if your dog has been burned in a fire or something like that, that never, or even when they're overheated with heat exhaustion, is never to immerse the animal, the dog, in water. Unlike people, you know, we can sweat anywhere from our bodies, but unfortunately dogs don't have sweat glands. So the way they can regulate their body temperature is by panting. So when they get overheated, you pour water over them. You never want to immerse them, because what happens is that their vessels constrict, and that traps the heat inside, and you're actually causing more damage to your pet.
1: It is kind of hard dealing with a pet injury or something like that, because dogs and cats can't communicate with us, and sometimes it doesn't even seem like they're showing any discomfort to let us know something's wrong.
0: Right. And the great thing about the Red Cross First Aid app.
1: What is the name of the Red Cross First Aid app? Is it just that?
0: That's it. Pet First Aid. Just type in American Red Cross and scroll. We have all our apps are free, but scroll through the apps and just look for Pet First Aid.
1: Pet First Aid.
0: The first thing, even when I'm teaching the class, the first thing that I teach is you have to know what is normal on your pet so that you can recognize when something is abnormal. Let's say, for example, you know, hey, why isn't my dog or my cat eating? So you have to check the vitals. Well, how do I do that? So what you're going to do is like checking their gums. You know how we check our fingers or for circulation. You know how you can press your finger and see how it turns white and then pink? And the same thing, we can do that with dogs and cats. But the way we do it is through their gums. So you just lift up their gums. Is it nice and pink? What color is it? So if it's pale and white, that means there's a circulation problem. And that needs to be the animal has to be taken to the vet right away. Or if it's bright blood red, that's heat exhaustion. Same thing. You have to pour the water and rush the animal to the vet. You should know what's your normal heartbeat. What's the normal? Oh, here's a good one. Is the temperature? You know how people are 98.6?
1: Yeah.
0: Six? On animals, on the dogs and cats, they have a range. Between 99.5 degrees to 102.5 degrees. That's their normal temperature is a range.
1: How do you take a pet's temperature?
0: Let's do the easy way first. If you go take your animal to the vet, let's do the easy way.
1: Yeah.
0: It's just doing the digital thermometer right in your ear. That's the easiest way.
1: All right.
0: Right? But the real way is you have to be very careful, of course. You use a regular thermometer, and you do through it on their hind side.
1: Right.
0: But when you do it on their backside, is you have to make sure that there's the jelly, the KY on them, because, you know, it's not a comfortable feeling going back there. And you just have to just hold it. You have to make sure that you're holding the pet. You don't want the pet wiggling around or anything like that. So you might need to have help, somebody holding the dog and holding the backside, so that they don't get damaged back there per se. Mm-hmm. So it usually takes about 10, 20 seconds using a digital thermometer, and they'll know right away.
1: What is the difference between just regular everyday panting? We've been playing around, you know, doing zoomies around the inside of the house, or panting that shows that a dog is in distress.
0: Okay. Here's one thing. A normal breath rate for a dog is anywhere between 10 to 30 pants breaths per minute.
1: Uh-huh.
0: That is normal. When they're panting, they can pant up to 200 breaths per minute.
1: Wow.
0: But you have to ask yourself, where are you? What is the dog doing? And should it be panting or not? If you're outside and they're excessively panting and they're drooling,
1: sure.
0: And if you kind of touch their mouths and it's kind of, they may be over drooling or they might be dry and tacky, that could be heat exhaustion. It could be dehydration. Okay. But if they're panting after they played, absolutely normal. However, what is not normal, whether it's a cat or a dog, let's say you're inside and

0: They're not doing anything. They're a lazy dog, or they haven't been playing yet. And they're just sitting there and they're panting out of the blue. That's a problem. That's an indication that there's something wrong with the animal, because panting is not normal if there has not been any type of activity, not have any type of excitement. So that's an indication that there's something wrong. That's a problem. You need to take the animal to the vet right away.
1: If you're inside your house and the dog needs, you know, to cool down or something like that, or the pet or the cat, will they automatically know, I know where my water is, I'm going to go drink water? Or do you have to lead them to the water, for example, if they're hot?
0: It depends. Lead them to the water, give them, and normally they will drink it. Now, if they're overly heated, they may not. So you have to cool their body temperature down first. I mean, you can put them in the bathtub. If you have a handheld shower, pour that water over them. You know, take buckets and pour the water over them. Again, do not immerse them. Just pour that cool water, not warm, not ice. Do not do the ice either. Just really, really cool water, and just pour the water over them.
1: What about if a dog or a cat, like, for example, I know dogs, chocolate is potentially deadly, or they could get into household cleaners or certain plants. I know down here in South Florida, we've got like bufo toads that are really dangerous for our animals. How do we know if a dog has gotten something toxic and they need to be rushed to the vet, or if there's something that we could do ourselves?
0: It depends on what the situation is. Let's say you run into those bufo toads, or it's a cane toad. You have to you have to differentiate what kind of toad did the animal get in contact with. Is it a native Florida toad, which is completely normal, nothing's going to happen, and they're safe, they're fine. But the cane toad, which has a crest, a shield, like a shield on their forehead, those are the poisonous ones. Now, what happens is the poison, if they get into their mouths, it'll cause the drooling. And so what you need to do right away is, if you're going to hose them down, you need to make sure that you put the hose from the back of the mouth towards the front, outside. You're making sure the water flows away from the mouth, not into the mouth.
1: Right.
0: Because the one thing you don't want them to do is swallow that poison. Mm. And you need to make sure you get to the animal, to the vet right away, because that has a very high fatality rate.
1: What about like chocolate or plants or things like that?
0: You can always call poison control if you feel that something has happened, if they've ingested something. If you have a sample of it, the first thing, before you do anything, where's your emergency vet? Do you even know where your emergency vet is?
1: Yeah.
0: Like, how far is it? That's one of the fastest things, because the worst thing to do is like, oh, I have to take my dog to the vet, but I don't know where one is. And you're wasting valuable time trying to locate where the closest emergency vet is. Find out where that is first. Always be prepared so that when an emergency happens, you know exactly where you need to go and what to do.
1: A few more minutes here with Clara Correa Gerassi, a Red Cross volunteer and expert on pet first aid. You can find more information, by the way, at redcross.org is the website, or Pet First Aid on your Google Play or Apple App Store. What about choking and breathing issues, things like that?
0: Same thing with the choking. It's very, very similar to a person. Mm-hmm. Now, with first of all, is please no rawhide. Rawhide is very, very popular. I hate to say this, but with the choking, because it's delicious. It's great for them. You know, they think, but they chew down so quickly that it becomes an object that they can choke on. No antlers. Because that can become into a sharp point, and that can actually cut through or pop through their esophagus. So none of that stuff. So when they're choking, how do you know? They're coughing, or they're pawing at their face. It looks like they're just maybe playing. You think that they're playing, but they're kept pawing at their face. That means there's something that's lodged in their throat. First thing you want to do is check their airway. You're going to pull their head back. You're going to pull their tongue up. Be very careful. Because a dog, when they're scared, friction is to bite. You might have the sweetest, most lovable dog, but if they're scared and frightened, its natural reaction is to bite. So be very careful. So when you're looking down the throat, you want to make sure you pull the tongue out and take a look behind there. If you see something that there's lodged in there, you're going to want to take your finger. You might make a hook out of it. From one side of the throat to the other, try to scoop it out. Don't stick your finger straight in there. Make sure it's curved like a hook and try to hook it out. If that doesn't work, blows. Do the five blows, put the dog down, head down, and do the five blows onto the back of the dog. Hard, not soft, not little sweet little kitty. Nice and hard, good hard blows. If that still doesn't work, then you can go ahead and do the Heimlich maneuver on them. If it's a big dog,
1: the same you would do to a person.
0: Exactly. Yeah, but the only difference is you're going to lift that dog's hind legs up in the air and like a person.
1: Right. Yeah.
0: Yeah. Do the Heimlich.
1: What if you find your dog and they're not breathing? Is there a pet CPR?
0: Yeah. The difference is it's mouth to snout instead of mouth to mouth.
1: So you do it to their nose.
0: Just like a person. Yeah, just through their nose. The same thing with the ABCs. You want to check their airway, you want to check their breathing, and you want to check their circulation. You check the airway. I just mentioned how to do that when you're checking for choking. Pull the hair back. Pull the neck back. Pull the tongue out and see if there's anything lodged in there. B is check their breathing. Are they breathing? Is their chest raising? And C, you check their circulation. You check their circulation through the groin area of their hind leg. There's a tendon between the knee and the groin area. So take your two fingers and play inside the thigh of the dog. You'll feel it and just go down close to the groin, and then you'll finally be able to find that pulse point. So that's how you can check for circulation. Do your ABCs. If nothing, just like a person. Two rescue breaths, 30 compressions. Two rescue breaths, 30 compressions. The difference is the rate of your compressions that you're going to go twice as fast than a person.
1: 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Clara Correa Gerassi, Red Cross volunteer. Did I mangle the name, or I got it right that last time?
0: Close enough, and it's perfect. That's fine. You're great.
1: You're the one that's great. Really, really appreciate all of the time and the information. Some really good stuff. Thanks so much. Be well.
0: All right, you too. Take care, and thank you.
1: I am Manny Munoz. I appreciate you listening to iHeartRadio's Communities this week. As always, if you have any questions, comments, or suggestions, reach out to me on Instagram. My handle is @IODManny. That's @IODManny. And that'll do it for another edition of iHeartRadio's Communities. I'm Manny Munoz. Until next time.
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5: 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I am your host, Steve Summers. Before we jump in today, let me take a step back, because I remember this conversation like it was yesterday. I was talking to Dr. Neil Levin just a few years ago, and I asked him, I said, Dr. Levin, if you were stuck on a desert island, what key nutrients would you take? Because, you know, it's confusing for us. There are so many vitamins out there. What is the most important one? If you're like me, I don't want to take 10 to 20 pills a day. I just don't. So anyway, Dr. Levin said, Steve, we're working on this. A few years went by, and folks, here we are today. And on the show to talk with us about that, Dr. Neil Levin is here. He's a chiropractor, nutritionist, and high-level advisor to Purity Products. Dr. Levin, I remember that conversation. I do. Welcome back to the show.
6: You know, that's funny. I remember that conversation as well, and you weren't the only one who had asked me that. I've had so many patients over the years ask me just about that. Doc, you know, if you were stuck on a desert island and you could only have one thing, what would it be? Or, Doc, I don't want to take... I'm giving them five or six formulas. Doc, I just want one thing. And this super pill is the answer to that question. I brought that question back to Purity Products and I said, look, this is getting unruly. I mean, I'm giving my patients a multi. I'm giving them fish oil and krill oil. If they're over 45, they need the CoQ10. Mm-hmm. All the multis are underpowered in terms of vitamin D. So I'm giving them vitamin D. The B12s and all these multis are wrong. Folks over 50, 60 can't absorb it. I'm giving them a B12.
7: Right.
6: And it was getting that they're walking out of here with a bag of pills and they're rolling their eyes at me. So I said to Purity, I'm like, guys, we got to come up with one super formula is what I called it. And they came back. It took them about a year to do it.
7: Wow.
6: And they came back with the super pill. And this is the answer. When I have somebody that says, I just want one thing.
7: Right.
6: This is what I give them, Steve, because this is the multivitamin. I'm talking about a world-class multivitamin. So, this is your krill oil. It's your fish oil. It's your CoQ10. This has got as much lutein, Steve, as an eye formula. A full 10 milligrams of a very high-end lutein. It's got the astaxanthin for the eyes. Wow. Steve, there's 2,000 international units of vitamin D. This has got the right B12 for folks in their 50s, 60s, 70s to give them that energy that they want. This is the answer. If you're only going to take one thing, hands down, the super pill is it.
7: Well, I remember the conversation very well. And to be fair, it had to have been one of those ding light bulb moments, right? I mean, this is actually huge because there is no other multivitamin on the market, at least I know of, that does this.
6: Yeah, there is none. And, you know, it's like, what do you need to take? Let's check the boxes. What do people have to take? You have to take an omega-3, whether it's fish oil or krill oil.
7: Check.
6: I like both because that's just critical for brain health and heart health, visual health. It makes your skin look great. It makes all the cells of the body work effectively. According to a recent study, 98% of us are low in omega-3s, you must take an omega-3. That's right. In here. You have to take vitamin D. If you're above Atlanta, let's say, you have to take vitamin D because for the whole winter, you're not making any. And then if you slather on the sunscreen in the summer, you're still not making any. And vitamin D is critical for everything. It signals to a tenth of the human genome. It's important for muscle health, eye health, immune health, brain health, happy mood. You want to feel good. It's your vitamin D. You got to get that in there. The average multi, Steve, is going to give you 400 international units. That's a joke. The super pill has a full 2,000 international units.
7: That's huge.
6: Of vitamin D.
7: That's huge.
6: A meaningful dose.
7: Yeah.
6: And the list goes on and on. It's 100 milligrams of CoQ10. It's the right B12. So what I hear from my patients, that let's say they come in on a Monday and they're, you know, have some neck pain or back pain. I want to see them again later in the week. They come in and they're like, wow, doc, this makes a difference. This isn't like a regular multi where you take it and you hope it's going to work.
7: Right.
6: This is like, wow, I feel better. Once people start on the super pill, this is just something they get over and over and over.
7: Well, the way I view this is kind of a next generation new frontier of supplementation. It's where one simple pill that you have in your elite multi that you're talking about, an elite omega-3, you said, with krill oil and fish oil, and then you augment that with the cellular energizers like coenzyme Q10, talked about astaxanthin and lutein for the eyes and skin, and even ginkgo, which I don't think you mentioned, for brain health. Now, that is a great idea right there, because we get a little bit older, things slow down. Ginkgo is great for brain health. I mean, does this all surprise you that it's never been done before?
6: You know, I've always been surprised that it hasn't been done before, but you know, I don't get involved in the intrinsics, but when I talk to Jan over there at Purity, Jason over there, you know, this took them over a year to put together, because to get everything stabilized, because with the fish oil and the krill oil and then the multi, to make everything work just right wasn't easy. But then the benefits are so great. Let's go to this recent study. This is a recent large randomized study. This is on multivitamins.
7: This would be interesting.
6: Right here. The multivitamin they used isn't half the multi we're talking about right now. So this is a randomized, double-blind, placebo-controlled study performed by researchers, Steve, from Wake Forest University School of Medicine in collaboration with Brigham and Women's Hospital in Boston. That's an affiliate of Harvard. So very high-end study. 2,262 older men and women, average age 72. This was published in September 2022, so very recent.
7: Yeah.
6: What the researchers found was nothing less than shocking. They did this study over 3 years. They gave them cognitive tests at baseline. So that's thinking tests. How is this person thinking. Okay. Everybody was normal cognitively when the test began. Mm-hmm. Now, 3 years later, they redid the cognitive test. Some were on placebo, of course. Some were on the multi. The multivitamin slowed cognitive decline, Steve, by 60%.
7: No way.
6: You would have thought this would have been trumpeted from the hilltops, but you know what? The media, they love to come out and pan vitamins. So, God forbid, a study comes out that doesn't show the vitamin did an amazing job. That's big headlines. Yeah. But this, 60. This is major, and it's from Harvard. It's from Wake Forest, Brigham Young Hospital. It cut down cognitive decline by 60%. So that's just outstanding.
7: That's
6: Let me tell you something. The multi we're talking about here, the super pill, is order of magnitudes better. You know, just the nutrients are better. So you asked me about ginkgo before.
7: Yes.
6: So when you combine a multi with ginkgo biloba, which has wonderful support for the brain, along with krill oil and fish oil, incredible support for the brain, B vitamins, so important for the brain, and then you add our elite lutein, which has tons of brain benefits, along with skin benefits and eye benefits, this becomes just an outstanding brain formula, on top of it being great for the heart and energy. The first thing people are going to notice is energy. But this is going to work. This is protecting your brain. We all want to age gracefully. The super pill is going to help you do just that.
7: You mentioned something a while ago, why it took a year to develop this. Purity Products has been around for 25 plus years now, so they don't do anything halfway. I mean, you put the components together, and you want to make sure that it works. And when it does, you want to tell people about it, just like the super pill. It can deliver a multiple mode of action that goes way beyond just a basic multivitamin. And it boils down to what you like to call a difference maker in nutritional technologies. If you can, explain the savings here and why this is so advanced. Because I know savings is so important for so many people out there.
6: Wow, that is like such a great point. Because, you know, people used to complain about the sheer amount of stuff I would give them, right? Mm-hmm. They were also rolling their eyes at my receptionist when she gives them the number for the cost of it. Because if you're talking about, if you go out and buy a very top quality multivitamin, and then you're going to get some krill oil and some fish oil, and you're going to get CoQ10, and the top selling CoQ10 brand is 100 milligrams. We have 100 milligrams right here. Mm-hmm. You're going to get an eye formula with 10 milligrams of a very good lutein. So I can't see doing it for less than, and you're going to get a vitamin D formula and maybe a high-end B12.
7: Yeah.
6: I don't see you doing it for less than $200. And you know, the fact that since you're bringing up money, the fact that Purity is letting folks try a full 1 month supply of this for $9.95, I mean, that is really, you know why they do it, Steve?
7: Why?
6: Because they want people to try it. They know this is a superior product. They're not out to lose money, Purity Products. But in essence, when you get this, they're pretty much losing money, because I think the first 1,000 calls even getting free shipping. You'll know that better than me. But I mean, between the shipping and the cost of the vitamin, they're out big money when someone gets one of these. But they know once people say, see, wow, this is really a lot better than what I was taking, they're going to want to continue.
7: You know, I think this is a good time to clarify how Purity can claim things like better joint comfort in just 7 days with the Purity Super Pill. Because, hey, let's be honest here. I mean, you can't get this benefit from a regular multi out there. It just doesn't exist. Characterize why adding the omega-3s to Purity Super Pill really leverages the science of these omega-3s from krill to reduce joint pain from exercise and activity in just 7 days.
6: This is a great study. This is double-blind, placebo-controlled out of the Journal of the American College of Nutrition. And Steve, this was done on only 300 milligrams of krill oil. It was a high-end krill oil, but it's 300 milligrams. Mm-hmm. We use 500 milligrams of krill oil, and we use something called phospho-boost krill oil. So what have they done here? They've taken out more of the sea salts, mm-hmm. and by doing that, they concentrate up the omega-3s and the phospholipids. And so this is a really, really good krill oil. So you're going to get this benefit and then some. So in this study, in just 7 days, the folks that had knee discomfort, and I think these folks, if I remember correctly, were in their 50s. In just 7 days, Steve, they were 28% more comfortable.
7: Wow.
6: And they didn't do anything different. They weren't exercising or using PT or taking NSAIDs. They added krill oil.
7: Right.
6: In 30 days, they were 38% more comfortable. Now, researchers didn't stop there. They checked their joint flexibility, their joint functionality, all improved. On top of that, they measured something called C-reactive protein, which is a marker of inflammation. And we want to see that go down. And in this study, the folks on krill oil, C-reactive protein moved nicely in the right direction, showing that not only were people more comfortable, more functional, but their blood levels of this substance, C-reactive protein, were improved. So all around, tremendous benefit. This happened in 7 days. So I can say unequivocally that if you have joint discomfort, especially knee joint discomfort, because that's what this study was on, this krill oil seems to work just wonderful for making people more comfortable. So if you get this Purity Super Pill and you have the common aches and pains that come along with aging or overuse or being a weekend warrior, once you start to use this for about 7 days, you should feel more comfortable.
7: Well, this is a win-win because if you take something that's going to make you feel better, going to make your joints feel better, you're going to want to exercise and have more activity on top of that. So
6: that's universal. Yeah, when I'm a chiropractor, so I see that all the time. They come in here, they're complaining, I can't exercise, I can't play golf, I can't play tennis, hiking's not comfortable anymore, I can't play with the grandkids, everything hurts. I'm going up and down the stairs, you know, whatever it is, and I start adjusting them. And once they feel better, they get back to doing the things they want to do. So yes, any therapy, any intervention that's going to help folks feel more comfortable tends to make them happier. And when you're happier and you're more comfortable, what do? You want to get back to your life, whether it's tennis or golf or hiking or playing with the grandkids or shopping or just doing more things. And we want all our customers to get out there and enjoy their lives.
7: And I think, Dr. Levin, this is a perfect time to remind our listeners about the great news here in this special offer. 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I'll give out that number here in just a couple of minutes. Let's bring Dr. Neil Levin back online here with us. And as you're talking, I'm sitting here hearing this cash register going off. If I was to go out and swallow all 15 to 20 vitamin pills a day with somewhere between $200 and $300 a month, you've gone through this whole litany of things. But one of the things that you haven't mentioned just yet, you've checked off literally all of the boxes here, but you insisted that Purity include 100 milligrams of coenzyme Q10 in this formula. Now, that's for energy, right?
6: Yeah. Now, if you go to the average, I don't know, big box store, club store, the best-selling CoQ10 has 100 milligrams of CoQ10. That's a good amount of CoQ10. So we have 100 milligrams of CoQ10. Now, why is CoQ10 important anyway? 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
7: Okay.
6: When you eat some food, whether it's fat, carbohydrates, protein, the body takes those, it absorbs them, it brings them to the cells. Once in the cells, it gets into the mitochondria, and those are your little blast furnaces. That's where you turn food into cellular energy. Well, one of the linchpins to turn food into cellular energy is CoQ10. Mm-hmm. You need lots of CoQ10 to effectively make your food into cellular energy. Now, when you were 20, Steve, you made oodles of CoQ10. By the time you're 70, that number is cut in half. So when you look at a 70-year-old, they're not really moving like a 20-year-old, right? So but the question becomes, can you by orally ingesting CoQ10 in supplement form, bump your levels back up? And the answer is yes. But CoQ10, it's absorbable, but when you take it with krill oil, it goes up. It's much better absorbable. So maybe 4 or 5 times better absorbed. Nice. And that's what we have it. We have in this krill oil, fish oil matrix. Now, one other point in CoQ10, for those out there listening that take a statin drug, and you know, a ton of folks over 50 are on statins. They're one of the best-selling drugs out there, and we're not going to pass judgment on statins here, but the point is, if you're using a statin to lower your cholesterol because your doctor told you to, one of the side effects of statins is myalgias, is muscle pain, is discomfort. I see this all the time as a chiropractor. Mm-hmm. Folks come in and they tell me about that. It's widely held belief is that one of the reasons people get these myalgias, these muscle aches and pains from statins, is because it lowers your CoQ10 even more. So if you're taking CoQ10, if you're taking a statin, it's going to lower your CoQ10. So if you're on statins, you absolutely want a multi that has CoQ10. You want to get that CoQ10 in there. The point is, isn't it nice to know when you're taking the super pill, this also becomes your CoQ10 formula in a very absorbable omega-3 matrix.
7: Exactly. And I'm so glad you addressed that, because the energy factor in this is so vitally important. If you just join us, we're talking to Dr. Neil Levin with Purity Products. You know, one of the many ingredients in here that is a clinically validated nutrient is called lutein. Now, I know you mentioned that a little bit earlier. It's plant-based superfood from marigold flowers. It's really the centerpiece of basically every single eye or vision formula out there on the market. And you guys actually use 10 full milligrams in this formula. It helps with sharper vision, helps with macular health, glare reduction. I thought that was a little surprising, which is great when you drive at night. I mean, this is great for brain function too. So, I mean, when you consider how much is in the Purity Super Pill multivitamin, Dr. Levin, Purity Super Pill, I would say, 40 times more here? Is that right? That's a big deal.
6: It's funny that you say that, because I was just looking at the supplement facts panel on the leading multi just now when you started asking me this question. Mm-hmm. And they have 0.25 milligram. Wow. We have 10 milligrams. 10. So yes, that's 40 times. That's the difference.
7: Huge.
6: So we have 40 times more lutein, and it's a very special lutein. It's called LuteMax 2020. Lots and lots of studies. Yes, it comes from marigold flowers. Mm-hmm. Yes, it's clinically tested. It's a top lutein in terms of research. And the research is plain. The benefits are for vision are amazing. So LuteMax 2020 improves contrast sensitivity. It improves glare threshold. So if you're driving at night and you know that glare that they can hit you in the eyes, that bothersome glare,
7: oh, yeah.
6: This protects the eyes. It protects the eyes from blue light. Blue light is a very big problem. Like if you're looking at your computer, like I am right now, mm-hmm. It's shining blue light in your eyes. Your cell phone, when you're outside, you get a lot of blue. You've heard of blue blockers.
7: Yes.
6: Those sunglasses, one of the things they do is block blue light. Too much blue light puts the kibosh on your sleep. So you're watching some TV or you're playing on your computer or your worst case scenario, you're bringing your cell phone to bed with you and looking at that, that's going to trash your melatonin and make it hard to sleep.
7: Yep.
6: Well, if you have enough lutein, it's almost like an internal blue blocker. It's protecting you from blue light. So, I mean, and it also boosts something called BDNF, that's brain-derived neurotrophic factor. What does that
7: do? Memory, right?
6: That's actually the factor that helps your brain neurons grow and make new synapses. And so,
7: nice.
6: Yeah, I mean, lutein, great for the eyes, great for the brain, amazing skin benefits. You take lutein and it helps make your skin look beautiful. So, yeah, this formula is just amazing. 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You get your eye formula. You get your vitamin D formula. You get your CoQ10. And you get your omega-3 formula all in one. It's just 3 pills. They're soft gels, so they slide right down. Easy to swallow. And you're getting a month supply from Purity for $9.95. So that is, you know, this is one of those things you hear a lot of. You hear a lot of advertising these days, right, Steve. You really do. I guess I'm being an advertiser right now, but I'm really a doctor that's just talking to you like I would talk to any of the patients that came in here. 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This is the way I talk to them. 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
7: 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Dr. Neil Levin, let's have some fun here. 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
7: All right. I have issues with my knees and my joints. Can the super pill help that?
6: In 7 days, Steve, we went over it a little while ago, American College of Clinical Nutrition. 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In 30 days, they were 38% more comfortable. So yeah, knees, I found in my practice, this is the kind of formula that just pretty much is very joint friendly.
7: All right, considering what we know about Purity Super Pill here, do you have any testimonials that you can share?
6: Oh, yeah. I did pull four, just the first few I saw here. This guy's got a fun name, Bebop, from Lehigh Valley, Pennsylvania. He's in the age 55 to 64 bracket, rates at 5 stars. He says, best multi. I'm so happy switching to the Purity Super Pill. Wow. Good mix of vitamins, krill and fish oil and CoQ10. Easy to take. I feel better after just a couple of weeks.
7: Give me another one.
6: One nickname, April from Mesa, Arizona. She says, amazing. I'm 65 years old. I feel like I'm in my 30s. People say I look like I'm in my 40s. The Super Pill makes me feel amazing. I love all the Purity products.
7: All right, one more. Here.
6: Sean T. He says, so much in one pill, excellent quality. It's easier to take just one pill instead of several. Definitely a plus. I don't have time to count out pills every day, every week. Take one of these and you're good to go. I could tell an immediate difference while on this product. More energy, less health issues. Highly recommend. I have a few more here, but we can leave it there because I can tell you firsthand, my patients love this product. This is vitamin taking made easy. If you hate having all those bottles, if you hate taking 15 or 20 pills, this is your omega-3, your multivitamin, your vitamin D, your CoQ10, your I formula, your D formula, your B12 formula, all rolled into one. Amazing value, easy to take, very, very high end. So yeah, this is one of those, once people start on this, they want to continue. This is a great nutrient. And again, for $9.95, absolutely give this a try.
7: Dr. Neil Lemon, we've run out of time. I better go and give out that number.
6: Time always flies by, Steve. Thanks for having me.
7: All right, I've got some great news. 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
11: President Trump has yet to make a final decision on a peace agreement with Iran. Trump indicated Friday he'd make a decision on a potential agreement with Iran after meeting with his cabinet in the White House Situation Room, saying prior to that, Iran must agree they'll never have a nuclear weapon and the Strait of Hormuz must be opened immediately with no tolls. A federal judge is ordering President Trump to take his name off of the Kennedy Center in Washington, ruling Friday the Performing Arts Center is to be named for President Kennedy, and adding only Congress can change that. The judge also blocked the center from being closed down for 2 years for renovations, as had been ordered by President Trump. Three people aboard a boat in the Eastern Pacific have been killed by the U.S. military that they say was traveling along a known narco-trafficking route and was being operated by known terrorist groups, though a post by U.S. Southern Command on X doesn't say which groups. About 200 people have been killed since the Trump administration started a campaign of targeting alleged drug boats. I'm Scott Carr. On Friday, former Attorney General Pam Bondi wrapped up her testimony related to the Justice Department's investigation into and the release of the Epstein files and into his accomplice Ghislaine Maxwell. It was a closed-door hearing before the House Oversight Committee. Bondi acknowledged there were redaction errors in the release of the files, but some members of the committee were not satisfied with the testimony, calling the hearing a charade.
12: This entire Epstein investigation led by Chairman Comer has been absurd.
11: That's Democratic representative from Arizona, Yasemin Ansari, who says Pam Bondi was supposed to speak under oath.
12: Instead, she is deflecting, she is refusing to answer questions, and she continues to refuse to answer specific questions about the President of the United States.
11: Bondi told lawmakers that oversight of the release of the files had been delegated to then-Deputy Attorney General Todd Blanche. A DOJ official says the department is not prepared to address a potential deposition of Blanche. President Trump's so-called anti-weaponization fund is being temporarily blocked by a federal judge. We get more from Michael Kastner.
13: The $1.8 billion fund was announced by the Justice Department as part of the president's settlement with the IRS. It's meant to pay those who were allegedly victims of being targeted by the DOJ under former President Joe Biden. The judge's ruling prevents the DOJ from moving forward with any action with the fund as a lawsuit against it moves forward. A hearing has been set for June 12th for the judge to hear arguments if a longer pause should be issued. I'm Michael Kastner.
11: The ice is set for the Stanley Cup Finals after last night's 6-1 rout of the Montreal Canadiens by the Carolina Hurricanes, who took the Eastern Conference title in five games. Now they'll take on the Vegas Golden Knights for Lord Stanley's mug. The Hurricanes host Game 1 of the final set for Tuesday at the Lenovo Center in Raleigh. I'm Scott Carr.
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14: 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I'm your host, Mark Larson. Thank you for tuning in. A great show ahead for you, so stay tuned. But before we begin, I'd like you to put on your thinking cap, all right? Can you name this nutrient? Now, nutritionists love it, because clinical research shows it fights fatigue while promoting muscle strength and endurance. By one antioxidant measurement, it's 6,000 times more powerful than vitamin C. It's 800 times stronger than CoQ10. It can improve your depth perception. And millions of people in Japan use it every day to fight wrinkles and fine lines from the inside out. So what is it? What nutrient are we talking about? Well, Sherry Torkos is here to reveal the secret. She's a practicing pharmacist and author. She's written more than a dozen books on health, including the Canadian Encyclopedia of Natural Medicine. Welcome to the program, Sherry Torkos. Good to have you here.
15: Hey there, Mark. Thanks so much for having me. This secret nutrient that we're going to be talking about is called astaxanthin. Mm-hmm. And Reader's Digest, they featured it brilliantly in an article called The Latest It Antioxidant. Astaxanthin is a fountain of youth. As you mentioned, very popular in Japan, used mainstream for promoting beauty from within as a capsule. But here in North America, people just aren't as familiar with it. But listen to this. It has 60 human studies validating its efficacy. And as a pharmacist, this really caught my attention. And this nutrient is not something that you can get enough of in diet. It's found in salmon, mm-hmm. but you'd really have to eat a lot of salmon, like 5 pounds, just to get a good daily dose.
14: Well, so as much as I do that. Yeah, I love salmon, but I'm not going that far. Sherry, I didn't know that there were 60 plus human clinical studies in this specific natural form of astaxanthin that happens to be in Purity's AstaFX formula. Talked about Japan. Now, this is a capsule. This particular astaxanthin is all the rage for skin health, as they've been finding in Japan. Very, very interesting on so many fronts here, right?
15: Yeah, for sure. I mean, astaxanthin at just a 4 milligram dose, and that's the clinical dose that is in Purity's AstaFX formula, mm-hmm. it's clinically tested and shown to fight fine lines and wrinkles from the inside, and millions in Asia take it daily just for that. And I don't want to get too technical here, but just one human study that I'd like to mention to back up these benefits. They used the exact same dose and the type of astaxanthin that's in Purity's product, and they discovered significant benefits for skin hydration, skin texture, smoothness, mm-hmm. elasticity, reduction of skin spots, and there was even a reduction of redness and an improvement in the evenness of skin tone. So we're talking about big beauty benefits, and it works from the inside out, which is fabulous. Men love it, women love it, and it's really catching on here in North America.
7: It sure is. It's a really impressive list of clinical benefits for beautifying skin from the inside out. No wonder they love it there in Japan, and now we're learning about it here. But Sherry, I know you like to say the wrinkle-reducing benefits and the skin tone benefits are just part of this. That's just kind of the cherry on the top. What do you mean by this?
15: Well, you know, I talk to a lot of people in the pharmacy every week. So I work as a pharmacist, and I also get a lot of friends and family and colleagues asking me about their health. And many people are, you know, in their 50s, 60s, 70s, and they really like the idea of a supplement mm-hmm. that can help to improve the appearance of their skin. I mean, we all want beautiful, youthful skin. But for most people, this really isn't the key benefit. What's at the top of the list when you ask people, like, what do they most want to achieve in their health and their wellness? They want something that will help to promote muscle strength. And they want stamina. They want to be able to do the activities they enjoy, mm-hmm. golf, tennis, hiking, playing with their kids and grandkids. And this is actually patented for muscle strength. You know, people want energy to fight fatigue. They want to feel sharp. They're also concerned about their vision. They want to keep their eyes healthy. People are concerned about heart health, circulation, mm-hmm. immunity. Right. All of these areas, really, we're talking about staying healthy from the inside out. So, you know, when you think of it, the skin benefits are compelling, but to me, it's really just the cherry on the top.
7: Yeah, well, Sherry, you were saying that astaxanthin helps with endurance and performance against salmon loaded with astaxanthin. They perform these amazing feats of endurance. Astaxanthin is also found in high levels in the eyes of seagulls. Now, that's interesting. Humans bike faster when they supplement with a specific form of astaxanthin. So is there a common denominator in all of this, these kinds of bits of information?
15: Well, the research here is really clear. Astaxanthin is a molecule that fuels healthy performance, energy, stamina, strength. That's what we see in nature, and that's what we see in humans, too. It's like if you're getting older and you want an edge for strength, for energy, for youthful skin, to fight wrinkles from the inside out, but also to promote endurance and healthy vision, this is what you take. You take this AstaFX formula with a clinical dose of the right type of astaxanthin, and you really feel it. By one measure of antioxidant activity called singlet oxygen quenching activity, astaxanthin is 800 times stronger than CoQ10. And this was published in 2007 in a journal called Carotenoid Science. Another study found that astaxanthin is 6,000 times stronger than vitamin C as an antioxidant, again, in its singlet oxygen scavenging capacity. So it's incredible.
7: Well, I know Purity has a free bottle of AstaFX, just two little liquid capsules a day. That's all you need. And we're going to give out a special 800 number in just a moment for our listeners to take advantage of the free bottle offer. But before we do that, Sherry, Purity uses this natural form of astaxanthin, not that synthetic, cheaper form like you find out there in the market. This is really important as well, correct?
15: Yeah, you definitely need to do your homework when choosing supplements. And that's what I did. AstaFX uses 4 milligrams of the world's most clinically researched natural form of astaxanthin called Astareal.
7: Sherry Tarkos, pharmacist and author, is with us here on the program. Sherry, we learned today that astaxanthin is 6,000 times more powerful by this one measurement of antioxidant activity when compared to vitamin C. This AstaFX has so much power. Purity has something like 100 plus unsolicited testimonials on their website, and I found a couple that I especially enjoy. If I could read a couple of those, I think this is very interesting, if it's okay with you.
15: Sure, I think it's great to share feedback from people that are really taking the product.
7: Yeah, here's one from Ava in Texas. She gives AstaFX 5 stars, and she writes, quote, "After taking AstaFX, my son was visiting us and said, 'Mom, you look youthful. I'm a Purity Products customer for the last 3 years and will never go back.'" That's from Ava. Here's one from Nina in Ottawa, Ontario. She's in the age group 45 to 54, gives it another 5-star review. She says this, quote, "Since taking AstaFX,
16: I felt so much better. My energy level, I would say, has gone from a 3 to a 10. How about that? She says, so I feel energized whenever taking. My husband even noticed I no longer complain about housework. Well, I've talked about this amazing product to all my family and friends. I'm sure they see how well I look because I feel great from the inside out. I've even noticed my skin appears healthier, too. I feel like a fountain of youth. Now, that's pretty good stuff from actual customers who've been trying AstaFX. And Sherry, you mentioned before we started the show, you've been taking this product for yourself. And I know, knowing you for some time, it's worked very well for you, hasn't it?
15: It has. You know, I've been taking it for about 2 years now, mm-hmm. and people are often surprised to hear that I'm 50. They tell me that I look more like I'm 35, which is nice to hear.
16: Yep. Mm-hmm.
15: I do eat healthy. I exercise regularly, but I'm also a strong believer in the benefits of taking research-based supplements. And I take AstaFX every day to stay strong, healthy, to keep my energy levels up, and for my skin. I mean, I want to do everything I can to stay youthful and to keep my body sharp and also to prevent some of those issues that can arise as we age.
16: Great information with Sherry Torkos. 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We'll give you the number and the special offer again at the end of the show in a few minutes, but lots to cover today. We'll get back to it here with Sherry Torkos. She's an author and pharmacist, and always great to have you on the show. Such great information, Sherry. Can you share with us a quick study or two to sort of back this up, highlight the science behind the elite astaxanthin that's found in AstaFX? Because I know there are, dozens and dozens of studies. Maybe you can pull out and highlight a couple of your favorites.
15: Yeah, for sure. So Dr. Mark Miller, he's a PhD, a biomedical researcher, he explains it well, and he's talking here about how free radicals compromise and undermine function and cellular performance in the body. He says astaxanthin is simply superb at negating this, as evidenced by clinical trials showing improved performance and accelerated recovery. In fact, research published in the Journal of Medicine and Science in Sports and Exercise found that those who took 4 milligrams of astaxanthin daily over 28 days scored better cycling times with greater output than those who did not take it. So they biked faster.
16: Mm-hmm.
15: I mean, remember this, astaxanthin is one of the few fat-soluble antioxidants that can actually neutralize free radicals even at the site of the mitochondrial membrane. It's like cellular body armor protecting your cells, your joints, blood vessels, brain, heart, and organs on many levels. So listen to this, Mark. Mm-hmm. There are 14 clinical studies on astaxanthin for brain health, 7 studies on skin health, 14 studies on eye health, including research for depth perception and focus, 6 studies showing astaxanthin supports cardio function, 42 studies on healthy aging and cellular health. I mean, there's a ton of research on human performance, too, showing benefits for energy, stamina, and endurance. I mean, this AstaFX, it's incredibly powerful and versatile. It helps you stay in the game of life, stay energized, active, alert, healthy, and even stronger.
16: That is impressive on so many levels. So much great information there. And I know this astaxanthin has about a dozen patents, too. I'm looking here. I see there's a patent for promoting eye health, and reducing eye fatigue. There's a patent for inhibiting the expression of cytokines in cells, and a patent, get this, on composition for body fat reduction. There's one for improving muscle atrophy in older adults. Sherry, I'd like to be a little bit of a skeptic here. How can this one simple nutrient magically do all of this? How can this AstaFX give us so many benefits? I mean, really?
15: Yeah, I know. It sounds amazing, too good to be true, but it really is true. Many of the studies that I'm referencing here, they're available on PubMed. These are reputable clinical studies conducted by leading researchers around the world that really back the benefits of astaxanthin. By the way, muscle output is better with astaxanthin, too. And this comes from astaxanthin research published in the International Journal of Sports Nutrition, November 2000. This was another study done with cyclists. They took 4 milligrams of astaxanthin. It was a small study.

0: Now, Sherry, I want to share a couple more testimonials that caught my attention out of the so many right there on the Purity website. Again, these are unsolicited. These are from real people. Here's one from Rick. He's a male, age 55 to 64, lives in Naples, Florida. He writes this: what a great product AstaFX has been for me. After starting taking AstaFX, my workout and strength has increased as if I were in my 20s again. And I've only been on AstaFX for 2 months now. Can't wait to see the long-term effect. I look forward to taking AstaFX every morning for my afternoon workouts. I'll be taking this product for a long time. Here's Dee Dee. She's a female, age 45 to 54. She lives in Laurel Park, North Carolina. She writes this, quote, I've been using AstaFX for a month now. I can see the difference in my energy level. I now have more energy, feel better since taking this product. I can actually see a difference in my skin as well. I'm a smoker who has smoking lines around my mouth, but the lines have diminished about 50%. Overall, I am so thrilled with my energy level. I love this product. Just a couple of samples from the real people who have responded on Purity's website. And Sherry, I'm looking at the list of patents again on this astaxanthin compound. This is where the science, the research backs up what we're talking about. This is just flat out amazing. And now, Sherry, a lot of people out there are going to think what I'm going to say here sounds a little bit odd. But you said before the show, this supplement may even help people drive a car better or use the computer more comfortably. I mean, come on, how does this happen?
1: It does sound funny, but AstaFX may actually help in these areas too. And here's why. One of the interesting things about astaxanthin is that it's a relative of vitamin A. And we know that vitamin A is good for our eyes, good for vision. Astaxanthin is too. Astaxanthin has actually been shown to fight oxidation in eye tissue. Scientists did a study where they found a 46% improvement in a measurement called depth perception. Now, depth perception, that's our ability to determine distances between objects, or basically to see in three dimensions. And researchers, they studied a handball team, specifically looking at how quickly they could change focus. And guess what? The handball team that was supplementing with astaxanthin, they were able to improve their accuracy and improve their performance in the depth perception test. Other research has also shown that astaxanthin helps reduce eye fatigue. And, you know, when you're on a computer, that's a big deal. Everyone's on computers these days and for long periods of time, and it's hard on our eyes. And we know that if you're driving a car and it's late at night and your reaction time is slow, that's not good. Astaxanthin actually helps the eyes focus and refocus. Dr. Hecht, PhD, one of the leading researchers at AstaReal, says that the product actually helps your eyes be more resilient. You see better with it. Your eyes are healthier. I mean, who doesn't love those benefits?
0: Again, we're talking with pharmacist and health author Sherry Tarkos about our free bottle offer from Purity Products, talking about AstaFX. So much ground to cover. Sherry, I want to get back to the skin benefits and this issue of wrinkle reduction. Not as a cream or as a lotion, but as a capsule. You take it orally. This patent also covers this. You say this ingredient is proven to reduce wrinkles, and not just by a little. We're talking a dramatic amount. What's going on with this?
1: Yeah, I know. It's fascinating. A huge benefit. People want to look younger. I know I do, and I've noticed significant benefits since I've started taking it. But it's the science here that really shines. The whole concept of taking oral supplements to improve skin health. Relatively new concept here in North America, but in Japan, this is mainstream. Astaxanthin is already one of, if not the most successful ingredients in a new class of products called cosmeceuticals, or supplements that you take orally to enhance the cosmetic appearance of your skin. So listen to this. In one study, they gave 4 milligrams of astaxanthin, which, by the way, is the actual amount you get in Purity's AstaFX. And the skin benefits were dramatic. Within 6 weeks, every single person in the treatment group, 100% of participants in the study, reported that their skin had improved significantly. Everybody got results. Fine lines, hydration, elasticity, all improved. Listen to this. The participants experienced about 50% improvement in dryness, moisture, roughness, elasticity, fine lines, wrinkles, even age spots were significantly diminished. And this is literally in line with the best, the highest quality, and the most expensive topical products, the lotions and potions that we put on our skin. And again, AstaFX, it's exclusive to Purity Products.
0: 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This is the good stuff with all the clinical data behind it. So don't just go out and grab any astaxanthin.

0: 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By the way, limit one free offer per household, please. Now, Sherry, for people who are just tuning in, one of the many highlights we covered earlier on today's program is just how revolutionary this special Purity Astaxanthin is for redefining aging skin. And astaxanthin works its magic inside the body in areas like endurance, stamina, energy. These are so many of the inside-out benefits that people will feel. And in fact, what will they feel when they start taking AstaFX?
1: So the reason you need to give this a try is because the benefits are real. The science is very compelling. Over 60 clinical studies and patents. I mean, the product is impressive and it really works. This is a product where you will actually see and feel the benefits after taking it a month or so. The cosmetic benefits for your skin, we just mentioned a minute ago, really incredible. I've been taking it myself and I see a huge difference. Others have noticed too. People are always saying to me, you know, what do you use on your skin? What are you taking? And, you know, I tell people what you put into your body is just as important, if not more so, than what you apply to your skin. And think about the vision benefits, really unmatched by any other nutrient or supplement out there. It targets tired eyes, eye strain, and it helps improve eye focus and depth perception. It's great for circulation, energy, muscle strength, and endurance. You can literally boost your strength. As we age, this is crucial. It helps you enjoy life and stay in the game. Mm-hmm. And it can even help with recovery after exercise. Next, astaxanthin has the ability to fight fatigue and support mitochondrial function. So that means cellular energy and ATP support.
0: Now, Sherry, just a few moments left before we wrap up the program. I want to take a quick step back for a moment. I know we have this great free bottle offer today. We're talking AstaFX from Purity Products, and we'll get to that offer as we wrap up the program. Free bottle of AstaFX for all of our listeners. Again, it promotes healthy vision, skin, muscle, fights wrinkles like no other. And most of us have just never heard about all of this until today. So tell our listeners again how astaxanthin compares to other antioxidants or phytonutrients that are out there on the market right now, because this is truly unique, isn't it?
1: Well, you know, from an antioxidant perspective, the healthy aging perspective, astaxanthin is up to 6,000 times more potent than vitamin C in its singlet oxygen-quenching capacity. That should be enough to get everybody excited. There's really, you know, something in this for everybody. With AstaFX from Purity here, you get to see the amazing power of astaxanthin for yourself. It's the king of the carotenoids, and very few people are aware of its benefits. And I think millions are missing out on it because they just aren't aware of this incredible evidence-based nutraceutical.
0: And I know it may sound too good to be true for some people, Sherry. What do you say to any skeptics saying, come on, does it really do all of this?
1: Well, I'm a pharmacist, and in my training as a pharmacist, I'm trained to look at the science and to see what the science says. And the science on astaxanthin is very clear, backed by over 60 clinical studies, and many of these studies are accessible on PubMed, so you can check them out yourself. But the key takeaway is this. The benefits are real, the cosmetic benefits, the endurance benefits, the strength benefits, the vision benefits, circulation, cardio, the product really works. I mean, the science is so strong. I see the difference in how it makes my skin look and how I feel. I feel stronger, healthier, and I encourage folks to give this a try. With this free bottle offer from Purity, there's nothing to lose and so much to gain.
0: Such great information, wonderful show, and always good to talk with you, Sherry. Thank you so much for joining us today.
1: Thank you.
0: Sherry Torkos, who's an author, she's a practicing pharmacist. 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
15: The Armstrong and Getty Show.
16: I did this job before AI. I really don't. I lean on it so much now in my life. I use AI so much every day for so many things. I don't remember what I used to do. I guess I Googled and searched through the swamp that is Google to get kind of a half-assed answer eventually.
17: Under the best of circumstances, yeah.
16: AI is so much better. Anywho, this didn't take long. So yesterday, Joe brought us some of the pushback on the 250th anniversary of this country, particularly like a lot of our parks and monuments around the United States.
17: And museums.
16: Museums, because
17: yeah.
16: I've talked about this. I've experienced it myself with my kids, where there's got to be all kinds of anti-American, anti-human, anti-Western civilization stuff. And every freaking plaque you see in every museum you go to. And it really gets tiring. And I said, well, we're going to get ready for a lot of that coming for the July 4th anniversary, the 250th anniversary. And then bingo bango, there's a review of this book, America USA, in the New York Times last night. Eddie Glaude Jr., if you're a watcher of MSNBC or MS Now, he's a regular on there as a pundit. He's a black dude and he hates America. And he's written this book, America USA. Where he wants to, I can read a little bit here from the review, which I find highly annoying. Eddie Glaude, looking back on previous celebrations like the Bicentennial in 1776, which Joe and I were old enough to live through and everything like that. Such celebrations, he contends, have never really been the moments for honest self-reflection that they're often advertised to be. Wait a second. That's interesting. So when mom and dad have their 50th wedding anniversary, the point of it is to have honest reflection on all our flaws. That's funny. Right. That's not the way most people look at these sorts of things.
17: I love how the left will state that as, I mean, clearly this is the way people look at it. And no, before you say another word, no, your very premise is perverse. No.
16: Well, it's your daughter's 16th birthday. Let's go through everything she's done wrong in her 16 years and spend our time reflecting on that. Because that's what we do with celebrations.
17: And why people, especially boys, don't like her and probably never will. Yes. Happy 16th, honey.
16: Instead, the nation usually shatters the mirror, refusing to accept what it prefers not to see. American anniversaries are often moments to turn a blind eye to the evils of the past and the present, Glaude writes, to suppress the fact of America's soul. And it goes on and on and on and on like that. And I knew there was going to be a lot of that crap. And the fact that the New York Times already has a review touting how wonderful that is.
17: And my.
16: We have been using the marriage metaphor because I think it's so good. Or whether you're looking at the anniversary or just like your husband or wife. Do you feel the need with your husband or wife for many decades to constantly focus on the flaws? That if you don't focus on the, you know, a couple of years that weren't great, or they did this wrong or really did that wrong or whatever. Always focus on, well, you're burying the past. You're turning a blind eye to the sins. Is that what you're doing? Or are you looking at the totality of things and you're pretty happy where you are now and you got here by zigs and zags, but look at where we are now and I'm happy with this and I want it to continue. Which is it?
17: And you work on stuff that isn't great in a way that does not betray your love for the family / the country. Imagine if, you know, in your 20s, the husband will say, made an investment that didn't work out. And 30 years later, they're looking at, I don't know, new dishes. Well, I'm not sure we can afford those. You remember that bad investment you made in our 20s? That didn't help us a bit. That would be poisonously dysfunctional. Horrible.
16: I've known a few marriages that survived affairs and strengthened them in some cases. And do you lean on that all the time? Every year anniversary, you got to make that the focal point, because otherwise you're burying your history.
17: Right.
16: You're censoring your history. Or you got through it and you're better for it, and this is where you want to be and you're moving forward. It's so ridiculous. The self-hating nature of that, it's a weird psychological thing. You want to spend all your time on the negatives as if they've gotten worse and not better.
17: Right, right. Well, that's useful if you're selling that and you wish to profit from it, but it's incredibly unhealthy. It's toxic.
16: We didn't do this sort of crap back in 1976, or at least as a child, it was hidden from me. It is going to be everywhere this July 4th. It's going to be hard to get away from.
17: For instance, I shared some of this yesterday. It's a sign at a Philadelphia museum that's getting geared up. Philadelphia, of all places, getting geared up for the 250th birthday party for our country, in which our country will be kicked in the face repeatedly. What did independence mean for people in the colonies of British North America? Well, that's a very ABC 123 basic question. Here's the answer. When Thomas Jefferson famously declared in 1776 that all men are created equal, his words did not ring true for many groups in the colonies: enslaved people, indigenous people, women, and the economically disadvantaged, and others all tried to, that's your plus, you know, LBGBTQ plus, all tried to discern what their opportunities for life, liberty, and a pursuit of happiness might be in the new United States. Individuals who could choose to support the revolution, most often white men, did so for varying reasons. Some joined because of political ideals. Many sought new economic opportunities. And others hoped that independence would bring westward expansion onto the lands of various indigenous nations. Colonists like Edward Shippen, whose portrait hangs nearby, rebelled because they felt that unfair tax policies made them slaves to Great Britain, yet many were enslavers themselves. Growing colonial industries like John Bartlam's porcelain factory proved that colonists could produce their own fine goods, but they too exploited enslaved labor. So there is not a sentence of this that does not suggest that the entire revolution and everybody who participated in it was just a sick, slaving monster. And that's at a museum. In reply, and I've quoted Robert L. Woodson Jr. before. He is, speaking of black Americans, he is a black man. He is a man of the cloth. And he is absolutely brilliant and eloquent and a patriot. And I'm just going to hit you with part of this because it's a little long, but the 200th 50th birthday of the United States presents a unique moment to celebrate beyond flag waving, anthem singing, and praising the wisdom of the founding fathers. Though meaningful, such rituals become empty without moral reflection. This is the part I loved. Which victories exactly are we celebrating? What kind of nation are we calling ourselves and our posterity to be? Over the past decade, American history has been weaponized to convince its people that we are irredeemably defined by our worst chapters, especially the moral darkness of slavery. Black children are increasingly taught to believe they live in a country that fundamentally thinks less of them. White children are told they are inherently guilty because they are privileged oppressors. Both messages produce the same outcome, a diminished sense of human value, the erosion of self-respect, and a collapse of social trust. And a people that are convinced they are powerless will eventually live as though they are. The past should be a teacher, not a jailer. People don't rise when they are taught helplessness. They are motivated to rise when they are shown examples of what is possible. Then he gives a great biblical example about the Israelites in Egypt, which we'll pass over. Go ahead.
16: We were first hit with this. When did this all start? 10, 15, 20 years ago, whenever this all started.
17: Yeah, starting in the colleges of education, leached its way outward.
16: And they started doing it in schools, and it was more negative than positive about the United States at every turn. Ultimately, I know what ultimately it is. This is an attempt to bring down Western civilization, but just for the teachers and the people that go along with everything, what are you trying to accomplish? What's your goal? Do you think that the perfect place to be would for everybody to just be sad about the country? Or should we dissolve it? People swim through rivers. They get on boats in shark-infested waters. They cram into the back of the trucks and nearly die of heat to get into this country. To hope right. Have a chance to live here. And you present it to school kids as if it's the worst place on earth to be. What is your point?
17: Right, right. Part of it is, if you're the progressive mindset, self-hatred is absolutely the pass you need to show at the door to get in. You will not be accepted in those circles unless you express hatred of your country and of your race if you're white, of your economic position if you're not poor. Self-hatred is it's a requirement. Jacket and tie required. Self-hatred required. Anyway, so he mentions that the Israelites were commanded to never forget their bondage in Egypt, not so that they would remain victims forever, but so they would never become Pharaoh to another people, to find their goodness and their morality, and to regret the badness of the past, but not be bound by it. America must remember its own Egypt in that exact spirit, Woodson writes. The evils of slavery should never be forgotten, but neither should they be used as a permanent indictment against the nation. They should serve as a moral guardrail, reminding us that greatness is neither inherited nor guaranteed. It must be earned, defended, and renewed. Slavery reminds us of the capacity for cruelty within every society, and why we must remain humble, vigilant, and committed to justice. Then he talks about the entire American experiment is that we're striving for our ideals, and it's hard, and we make mistakes, but those ideals, they're a North Star, and they are always there for us. And he says, the painful struggle to live up to those ideals takes courage, self-discipline, and above all, grace. Not the cheap performative grace of political rhetoric that rationalizes wrongdoing or denies injustice. The costly kind that demands something of you. Discipline, sacrifice, responsibility, and moral courage. The kind that chooses restoration over revenge, even when revenge feels justified. In his last couple of sentences, as America turns 250, the question is whether we still possess the spiritual resources to renew ourselves. Will we continue nursing our grievances, or will we choose the harder path of radical grace? America's future depends on that choice.
16: Radical grace, that's a good term.
17: Yeah,
16: I've got a comment on that, but first we need to tell you about Incogni. We were just talking a little bit ago about scams and getting calls from AI people. I haven't had one of those yet, but they can't call me if they ain't got my number, and Incogni helps get my number off of databases. 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
17: Yeah, your personal information is valuable to the scammers, especially, and far more accessible than you realize. 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
16: I have no idea what they're teaching school kids in 1920 or whatever. Maybe you went to school and they never mentioned slavery. I have no idea, but I'm old and I went to school, you know, many, half a century ago, and they were getting plenty of slavery in school. So when is enough? The whole, we are unwilling to hold a mirror up to ourselves and look at our flaws. When have we spent enough time looking at our flaws? Give me a deadline of, because it really feels to me like we've wallowed in our flaws for many decades now, and the point has been made.
17: Right. Yeah, that's the intellectual class for you. I agree completely. I'm thinking back to the family metaphor of children, because you mentioned teaching children in school. At what point is a child ready for daddy got drunk a lot when he was young, or played around a lot, and or
16: I'm not sure when you need to drop that information.
17: Right. Or
16: be a long time in.
17: Well, why are you teaching six-year-olds the terrible flaws when what's most important is that they love the country and its principles, because they unite us? And yes, as they get older and can handle, all right, we said all men are created equal, but slavery was all over the planet, including here. And the founding fathers knew that was a tension they would have to figure out going forward. They were fully aware of that and troubled by it, but they couldn't figure out how to unite the North and South against the Brits, because if they told the South you're not welcome, it never would have worked. So they thought, oh my God, this is going to be hard, and we're going to have to work it out over the course of years. And eventually we had a bloody civil war to settle the question. And yeah, it's been a really hard thing we've dealt with, but yeah, the country lived up to its principles. Took a while and took a hell of a lot of trouble and blood. That's a much more mature theme than little kids can handle. And you can present the sins of the country to them in a way that does not wallow in self-loathing. But again, the leftist class, they don't have the same goal as we do. They want to tear the country down. They hate it because they want to build their, you know, Marxist utopia.
16: Wow. So this Eddie Glaude, who's on MSNBC all the time, Glaude is in no mood for celebration, the New York Times says. And then he says down here in a quote from him, a half century later, talking about when he was a kid, Glaude is refreshingly honest about the depths of his despair. Oh, it is refreshing, because we never come across anybody on the left who says this sort of thing. This is refreshing. His quote, I do not love America and never have, especially now. All right.
17: Well, go somewhere better.
16: Yeah. Where's better? Go there. Enjoy it. Knock yourself out.
17: God.
16: God dang it. It's going to be tiring from the New York Times, Washington Post, MSNBC class, as we lead up to the 250th birthday.
17: Well, I just...
16: Unwilling to look at our flaws. Really? Is that what's going on? That's not what it feels like is going on here. Unwilling to look at our successes? Unwilling to look at our achievements is what it seems like.
17: The principles that are the envy of the world. That's what you're unwilling to look at, Eddie. You fake intellectual America-hating a-hole.
16: I will buy your ticket and pay your moving expenses. Leave. Mailbag on the way.
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16: Yo, probably ought to check in on Iran at some point. The president is going to have a cabinet meeting while we're on the air today and probably answer a bunch of questions. We'll have that later.
17: Here's your freedom-loving quote of the day in a compressed segment. Sergio is reading the 48 Laws of Power by Machiavelli, and he came across one that he found somewhat troubling that relates to the modern age. In essence, it said, a man that strives to be good his entire life gets swallowed up by those not so naive.
16: Oof. You hate to be swallowed up.
17: You got to be ready for a knife fight. Mailbag. Politics is a dirty, dirty business. Drop us a note, mailbag at armstrongandgetty.com. Jeff in Pacific Grove writes, I taught math at middle and high school and some student teaching at the elementary school. The problem is unqualified elementary school teachers. Vast majority of them are young women from social science or English majors who are math phobic. Not only are they opposed to math on a philosophical basis, but they're fairly incompetent in math processes themselves.
16: What does opposed to math on a philosophical basis mean?
17: I wish we had time to sort through that. Almost none of my sixth grade students knew their multiplication facts, and they were hopeless at two-digit subtraction.
16: I'm sorry, I'm philosophically opposed to math.
17: What? Oh, wow. The original sin of racism is Dr. B's topic. Good morning, fellas. Woke people believe they are guilty of the original sin of racism. They feel guilty about it. To atone for the sin they were born with, they have to fight the racism of the past, like 2025 signs at the Philadelphia Museum. When normal people push back, it is because we are not educated enough, haven't done the work, and don't know what we are fighting against.
16: Haven't done the work.
17: My thought, when I know these cliches, these woke cliches. My thought when I encounter these people, you're not racist. You're just stupid. BJ says, I'm currently engrossed with Tim Sandifer's book, Proclaiming Liberty, which I believe should be taught in every high school and university in America.
16: Cool.
17: Adams and Jefferson were highly intelligent men. They knew Latin and Greek and the great philosophers of the past, like Cicero. To those who badmouth America, are utterly clueless or indoctrinated swine who should be shunned. But as Joe has stated in the past, you can't have enough contempt for our media, and I might add our education establishment and the teachers' unions. Oh, I've got a heck of a story about the teachers' unions coming up.
16: You weren't here for Tim's incredibly romantic story about him and his wife.
17: Oh.
16: He said to his wife, Thomas Jefferson is not only my favorite founding father, but my favorite person who's ever lived on earth. I'm sorry to tell you that. And she said, he's mine too. Not each other, their favorite people who've ever lived, Thomas Jefferson, and they agree on that.
17: Yeah. And finally, Skyler from Eagle Mountain, Utah says, our family lives in the Salt Valley where there are a lot of electric cars. Our favorite new game to play whenever we drive anywhere is Cybertruck Punch. It used to be Punch Buggy, but there are just enough Cybertrucks on the road to make it fun. Everyone knows kids are having the most fun when punching their siblings.
16: That's pretty funny. That is probably the new one.
17: Very true. Yes.
16: We got a lot in hour two. Get the podcast.
0: Armstrong and Getty.
17: Your personal information is valuable and far more accessible than you realize.
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3: A new congressional map favoring Republicans in Louisiana is now headed to that state's governor's desk. This after Louisiana lawmakers passed a map Friday designed to give Republicans more seats in the U.S. House. The new map eliminates one of Louisiana's black majority congressional districts. A federal judge has struck down a state law in New Hampshire requiring first-time voters there to show proof of citizenship. Federal Judge Samantha Elliott's ruling takes effect immediately, the ruling saying the new law can't justify the burden it would put on voters. During a 9-day trial, supporters could not prove conclusively that non-citizens were regularly participating in New Hampshire elections. Federal investigators are on the scene of a helicopter crash this morning in a heavily wooded area of Dawson County, Georgia. Authorities say the crash happened last night. Two people aboard were killed. One woman, they say, has been rescued from the scene and brought to hospital. I'm Scott Carr. On Friday, former Attorney General Pam Bondi wrapped up her testimony related to the Justice Department's investigation into and the release of the Epstein files and into his accomplice Ghislaine Maxwell. It was a closed-door hearing before the House Oversight Committee. Bondi acknowledged there were redaction errors in the release of the files, but some members of the committee were not satisfied with the testimony, calling the hearing a charade.
4: This entire Epstein investigation led by Chairman Comer has been
2: absurd.
4: That's Democratic representative from Arizona, Yasemin Ansari, who says Pam Bondi was supposed to speak under oath.
2: Instead, she is deflecting, she is refusing to answer questions, and she continues to refuse to answer specific questions about the President of the United States.
4: Bondi told lawmakers that oversight of the release of the files had been delegated to then-Deputy Attorney General Todd Blanche. A DOJ official says the department is not prepared to address a potential deposition of Blanche. President Trump's so-called anti-weaponization fund is being temporarily blocked by a federal judge. We get more from Michael Kastner.
5: The $1.8 billion fund was announced by the Justice Department as part of the president's settlement with the IRS. It's meant to pay those who were allegedly victims of being targeted by the DOJ under former President Joe Biden. The judge's ruling prevents the DOJ from moving forward with any action with the fund as a lawsuit against it moves forward. A hearing has been set for June 12th for the judge to hear arguments if a longer pause should be issued. I'm Michael Kastner.
4: The ice is set for the Stanley Cup Finals after last night's 6-1 rout of the Montreal Canadiens by the Carolina Hurricanes, who took the Eastern Conference title in five games. Now they'll take on the Vegas Golden Knights for Lord Stanley's mug. The Hurricanes host Game 1 of the final set for Tuesday at the Lenovo Center in Raleigh. I'm Scott Carr.
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6: 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The views and opinions expressed are solely those of the hosts and do not necessarily reflect the opinions of the staff, management, and parent company of KSTE.
1: Spanning the Pacific to the Atlantic and the heartland of America. From the Great Lakes to the southernmost point in the U.S., this is Guarding Your Nest Egg with Mike Lester. 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
7: Great to have you along with us today for Guarding Your Nest Egg with Mike Lester. I'm Cheryl White, and coming up, you can't predict what the stock market will do or exactly when it'll do it, but is there a formula that might give us a clue? We'll talk about that.
8: Ooh, if we had one, Cheryl.
7: Wouldn't that be something?
8: Oh, my goodness. Yeah, the crystal ball, right? The formula.
7: Well, sort of.
8: The secret formula. You know what I love about that is if it's the great thing about the stock market. Okay, like love it or hate it, but you can never have a formula because that's not the way the market works, right? It's a zero-sum game. So for someone to make 5%, someone has to lose 5%.
7: True.
8: That's why it's so beautiful. There can never be a formula that helps everybody all the time. Nobody can ever have one, right? You can try to navigate it. But again, if you had a formula, somebody would come up with another formula and it becomes a problem. That's where, like, maybe we get to this later on in the show, but I do get a lot of questions about AI and, well, hey, I have this AI portfolio and it's going to solve your market problems. It's going to time this and time that. Well, the problem is you get one AI and then somebody has another AI that goes against it. So that's why it's a level playing field. All right. You need to find a way to navigate it, but there is no silver bullet, if that makes sense.
7: Mm-hmm. Okay. Well, we'll see.
8: We could go back to the werewolves and everything else. But
7: well, we'll see if I have something that might help us out.
8: Well, we'll see.
7: We'll see.
8: If you have it, then yeah.
7: Well, all right. So hang on.
8: Price, but
7: all
8: it just went through the roof. Okay. Yeah. If we had a stock.
7: And we'll also talk about one thing to make sure you figure into your retirement financial plan.
8: Okay.
7: All right. All right. But first, we're going to start with beefflation.
8: Yes.
7: Yeah, not stagflation.
8: I feel like I know where you're going with this. I feel like I'm feeling this at home, though, beefflation.
7: Well, that's exactly where it is. It's right in your backyard, everyone's backyard.
8: It's right on my grill, I think.
7: Yes. Summertime for many of us means backyard barbecue.
8: We just came off of a holiday weekend,
7: right?
8: We're grilling out.
7: Yeah. Mm-hmm. And the trend since 2020 has been...
8: I don't like beefflation, like beeflation, not beef, beeflation.
7: Well, I like that.
8: Cool. Yeah, cool with the kiddos. But she'd be like, we got some of that beefflay going on. Like, no beeflation.
7: That's dad cool. I hate to tell you that.
8: Oh, my gosh. My kids think I'm the biggest dork, but I love it. Yeah.
7: Well, I think all kids think their dads are dorks. But.
8: Yeah, right up until they need money.
7: Yeah. And then
8: suddenly you're cool.
7: Yeah. So beef has gone up in price. It basically is the story since 2020. So it just kind of gives us a, I guess that's bringing inflation down to one tangible thing that you can look at and say, yep, things are going up. Prices
8: hamburgers
7: are going up. Yep.
8: Yeah. You know where I feel it? The McDonald's drive-thru.
7: Mm-hmm.
8: I go through the drive-thru now and a Big Mac meal is $12.
7: Oh, I know.
8: I'm thinking, what? You know, and my kids look at me like, oh, what's the big deal? I'm like, well, the big deal is it used to be $5 or $6 or something. You know, just they don't understand.
7: But there is that lower price menu that they brought back because everything else was going up so much. So,
8: well, you can. I mean, this isn't a fast food restaurant commercial, but, you know, it kind of makes you know, like, well, okay, McDonald's kind of has their elbows out. Like, well, we're McDonald's. We'll charge $12 for a Big Mac meal if we want to. We're a big deal. I sort of appreciate the Steak and Shake in the corner that goes, oh, yeah, well, for $4.99, you can get a burger and fries and a drink. I think they're doing that now. I can't keep up with it. But you see my point. It's yes. just marketing.
7: That's true.
8: And I'm not knocking. I mean, I love a good Big Mac. I try not to eat them because it's not great for my figure. But is what it is. Okay. So beflation, please continue. What's going on here?
7: It's just really, again, bringing it back down to your personal economy, right? Because things like an increase in price of beef make you think about that. Okay. Yeah. You know what? That is a whole lot more than it was last summer.
8: Mm-hmm.
7: And so when you think about your own personal economy, you start thinking about, well, how can I manage what's going on at the national level, which we really can't, but we can manage our own little slice of that.
8: So I just think back to conversations we've had on the radio, conversations that we have with clients, conversations that we have with listeners about, you know, 2022-ish and moving forward, but massive, massive inflation, right? Because all of the money that went out and everything that happened because of COVID. And, you know, on one hand, you've got like, oh, wow, our Social Security just got a COLA of 8 or 9%. But
7: that did happen.
8: Oh, by the way, you know, everything costs more, but it was, you know, eggs and bacon and milk and all of this is, it happens in this capsule. Things happen in a capsule and we get very, very upset about it. But what we were talking about at the time was we were all very upset that things had all stepped up in price because of inflation. But what people felt like at the time, at least a lot of people, was, okay, but when this is over, it'll go back. It'll go back to the prices like they were before. But that's not how it works. Now fuel is something different. It's very high now and it'll probably come back. But just the staples, and it doesn't matter if it's the grocery store, it doesn't matter if it's construction, you know, things like lumber or labor costs or anything. So typically in economies, once you build it up to a certain point, it doesn't go back. The question is, does it stay level or does it move forward? So going back to your question, Cheryl, when we talk about just portfolios and how do they need to perform, and literally speaking to people that are retired or very close to it, you have a lot of control over your future when you're working and you're getting a paycheck, right? You go to work, you get paid, you get your health insurance, you probably get, you know, other things. You're contributing to depending on where you work, you know, maybe it's a 401k or something else, but you know, there's a pattern to that. And if you keep working, hopefully get a raise over time that sort of offsets inflation. But when you make that transition to retirement, you're literally cutting the, you know, for lack of a better term, you know, umbilical cord. It's just, that's it. And now you've got your money. And it's funny, I was on a plane the other day and I was just watching that movie, Gravity. Not my favorite movie in the entire world, but there's just like, it's on space all the time. And there's a scene where they're kind of floating and they've got this tether between him and it breaks and the guy just kind of floats out into space and you mm-hmm. can't do anything about it, right? So when you cut that cord with your employer, then that's it. Now you're sort of on your own, right? So in this instance, you know, he just had as much oxygen in the suit as he had and then that was it. Couldn't do anything about it. But in retirement, it's like, all right, well, I've got this much available. I could get more, but I actually have to work to do it. But I want to make this transition into retirement and I need to understand what my options are. And so people usually do math, Cheryl. They'll go, okay, if I just had zero interest or zero returns on the amount of money I have set for retirement, I could pull this much out every single year for the rest of my life up to a certain date. But what they don't understand typically is what that rate of return might be. So then they might start at zero and then go to, well, what if I could just get 3% in the bank? Okay. What if maybe I could get, 5% on something, 6% on something. And, you know, it's really the percentage that makes a lot of sense to people. but they need to know that they can trust that result. So that's where the planning comes in. Now, the market doesn't, we were just talking about it. It'd be nice if we had a crystal ball and we could do this or we could do that. But what most people are looking for is, all right, I need a relationship with all of my investment options. Let's just call it the overall market. But I need the relationship to be specific to what I'm looking for. So some people are more aggressive. Some people are super conservative. Some people are more in the middle. But helping people understand what the options are and not just sitting them down and going, hey, listen, yeah, just put your money in here and you'll be okay. It's just, you know, after 25 plus years of doing this, it's not enough information. And I think people need more.
7: So how do you start rooting out that information when you sit down with someone? Because I think in a way we feel vulnerable when we sit down for the first time to talk about money.
8: Well, of course you do. And there's a million things that go through your mind. It's very scary to retire now, right? Not everybody, but most people are retiring without a pension. So they have to make their money work for them. So that's very scary. If you're retired or close to it, the financial services industry, it is what it is. There's nothing wrong with it, you know, when it comes to marketing, but you know, you've got a target on your back. So just reach out to any financial advisor or firm when it comes to your money. What are they going to tell you? They're the worst. Well, I don't know. We're the worst of, but.
7: Well, you
8: know,
7: we're pretty medium.
8: Well, we're kind of mediocre. I mean, if you want to work with us, you can.
7: We're not bad, but we're not great. No, they're not going to.
8: But those guys around the corner are actually kind of cool. I wish I could work for them. You know, it's just not how it works, you know? Like they're going to be like, hey, we're the best. And let me tell you why we're the best. And that's okay. That's just that we all know that's how the world works. But the problem is everybody's the best. Right. In their own mind, at least. I mean, in our mind, I mean, we're prideful to the extent that I feel like we can help most people because I feel most people aren't getting all of the information, all the options that are available to them. But also prideful to the extent that, you know, we're very willing to recognize people that have been in a great situation. They have great advisors. There are plenty of amazing financial advisors out there. Right. And they don't all work for talent. So it's not like we're the only firm that's going to do everything for you. But I think what most people are looking for is just an honest conversation about their situation and what they're looking to accomplish. And somebody that will not just try to say, hey, we're the best, or we're going to pigeonhole you into this, or we're going to sell you a product. But why not just have an open conversation about all the options and try to have that without an agenda? And the agenda, it's a relative term. I will never pretend that we don't have an agenda at Talon. All right. Or you and I don't have an agenda on the radio show. Certainly we hope that you work with us, but our agenda is to help you make informed decisions. And I think we back it up every single time we meet with somebody. It's just that, okay, here's who we are. This is what we do. This is how we do it. This is what we think we bring to the table. And we would love to work with you. But ultimately, if you decide not to work with us, and I can say this honestly, and I know it's going to sound like radio mumbo jumbo or like whatever, but, honestly, as long as people are making good decisions moving forward and they're comfortable, I'm very happy with that. Where I get really, really agitated is when we meet people that got bad information, or they trusted the wrong person, or, you know, there was like this heavy sales pitch that turned into them going into a product or something like that. There is no crystal ball, Cheryl, but people need to find their way. And if we can be a sounding board for individuals that are retired or close to it, that are just looking to be successful, and we show you what we do and how we do it, you're going to decide for yourself whether or not we're your cup of tea. But along the way, you're going to get a second opinion. You're going to get an analysis of where you currently are and where you could expect to be moving forward with your current investments. You're going to get a complete, right, comprehensive financial plan that maps it out for you. This is what, in our opinion, you need to do to be successful moving forward, whether you work with us or not. And then we're also going to help you out with complimentary estate planning.
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7: It's
8: right?
7: A call.
8: Then it's called and we set up a meeting and then we do the analysis and then we, you know, look at sitting down. 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
7: 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That's the number, or reach out online if you'd like at guardingyournestegg.com. 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
1: Hi, this is Mike Lester with Talon Wealth and the Guarding Your Nest Egg radio show, and I have another investment idea for those seeking great returns with limited risk. Recently, we did a structured note for our clients, paying them 18.75% per year for 4 years, and it was great for clients seeking income or growth and principal protection. The note was based on the S&P, gold, and silver, and our clients won't lose principal as long as none of the ETFs are down more than 40% 4 years from when we placed the trade, and the bank guaranteeing them doesn't default. This isn't an offer because

0: Thanks for spending part of your weekend with us here on Guarding Your Nest Egg with Mike Lester. I'm Cheryl White, and at the beginning of the show, I mentioned an index, and you probably guessed, Mike, I was talking about the Shiller-Cape ratio. It's a formula.
1: Oh, of course, you know, because everybody thinks about that.
0: Well, you being in the biz and all. But I don't know if we want to get into how it works. I mean, the formula behind it. But basically, an average year would be, I think, 17 is what they say on this index that talks about the S&P 500. But right now it's hovering around 40, a little bit above 40. And if you look back through time, the metric reached the mid-30s right before the Great Depression, 44 around the dot-com burst of 2000. So what can we extrapolate from that?
1: Well, I mean, so that's not the only one. There's a Buffett index that's also, kind of getting back to what you're talking about, but there's a Buffett index that is saying the same thing, which is, okay, so historically, when we get to a point where we are right now, it's not that we have a major issue in markets, but maybe more often than not, it's potentially problematic, right? So you can go through, if we break this down, so, you know, we can look at those indexes. I guess instead of talking about an index, which can be kind of convoluted, just talk to individuals about what's going on. So imagine you're in a situation where one of the measurements would be, well, are markets overbought or oversold? So overbought just means that people are paying more than the company's actually worth on paper. So just ask yourself, let's say that a friend or a family member came to you and said, well, hey, I have this great company. Do you want to invest in it? And you go, well, how much is it going to cost me? I'm like, well, this is how much we make, but we want you to pay us, you know, pick a number. You know, if it was 10x, like, oh, okay, maybe what you make in a year. Oh, 20 times what you make in a year. I don't know. You know, so that's where these multiples come in. Mm-hmm. You know, so what's the multiple on, and I'm oversimplifying here, but, you know, basically it's earnings. So when you're investing in markets, you're looking at not just present day, but the future. So you have to believe that the company you're investing in. So what's the value of this company, right? Let's say it was a specific stock, right? Stock market. What's the value of the company now versus what we think it's going to be worth in the future? And again, I'm oversimplifying, but that's how markets work. So when we look at these indexes, a lot of it's valuation, right? Not of every single company, but just overall in markets. What you find is that the value that companies are trading at are at a multiple that historically is uncomfortable, if that makes sense. And what that indicates is that potentially markets are overbought. And if markets are overbought, there are statistics out there that say, okay, when markets are overbought, typically there's a chance that they go down. And then so you have to navigate that. Okay, so if markets are overbought versus oversold, right? So if markets are overbought, chances are they go down. If markets are oversold, meaning they're selling at a multiple that's less than what it probably should be, probably go up. Should we be taking a closer look at this? But then you have to take a look at other factors that are going on. So I think markets are trying to digest all of this information. It's a little bit scary right now in terms of not that markets are going to crash, but there are some things coming to fruition, and it's sort of a wait and see scenario. So what I think is, you know, if you're pretty young and you're not going to need your money in the next 10, 20, 30 years, and you've got time to wait, probably not a really big deal to you, because there are some things that are potentially negative, the indexes that you mentioned, or the strategies that you mentioned. But on the back end, we're also seeing some things that we've never seen before, right? So let's say that things get smoothed out in the Middle East, which I believe they will here in the near future. Then we haven't even talked about what's going on in South America with Venezuela. We haven't even talked about what's going on with Cuba. We haven't talked about the pressure that's on China now because of what's going on to come to the table and be a better business partner. We haven't really even talked about Russia. I mean, so there's just a lot going on. We tend to be focused on the short term. But right now, with all the gains that and growth we've seen in markets, I think that most people would have been confident. They would have benefited from it. But if you're thinking, you know, I think I'd be more comfortable just maybe taking a step back, which I don't think is a bad idea. Again, I, th-

0: think that markets are higher moving forward, but I don't know that the volatility getting there is everybody's cup of tea. And that's why it's so good to have a conversation, you know, about what all the investment options are, right, for you. Because there are ways to say, all right, well, you know, things are going pretty good. I feel like maybe I want to take some chips off the table. Maybe I want to work with somebody that's pretty active in management of my portfolio. Let's have that conversation. Or what are my options to sort of hedge my bets here? And I think one of the problems with the financial services industry is so many firms just sort of take it or leave it. Here's what we do. Here's a diversified portfolio, hang in there. Or here's what we do. Here's an annuity, buy it because this is what's going to happen. Or, you know, here's what we do. I'm a stock picker and, you know, I'm the best in the world. I don't know. I mean, it's just nobody's the best in the world, right? And no product is going to be the silver bullet for everybody. It's a long-term relationship when it comes to your money and investments. So, and it's not always going to be a home run, Cheryl. Right? That's not how it works. But when you're making that transition into retirement and you're going, okay, well, I need a partner in this to help me navigate, you know, all the crap that's going to come at me, right? So it's not just the market. It's also inflation and taxes and estate planning. It's the cost of health insurance. It's very, very complicated. So if you can find the time to sit down and just get, again, an opinion on where you are, take a look at all of your investments. It's not so much a critique on what you did in the past, because all of us came from a certain place. But when you can get information on what all the options are moving forward, I think it's very, very helpful. And by design with us, at least it's helping you make an informed decision whether you like what we do or not. We're not saying we're specifically your cup of tea, but I do think if you understand what all the options are, you'll make better decisions moving forward.
1: Would you recommend, and I think I know the answer to this, but would you recommend talking with several financial advisors if you're just now starting to put together your retirement financial plan?
0: 100%. So I do recommend talking with several financial advisors. It's for different reasons, but it's a personality scenario. Okay. And what I learned a very, very long time ago is different people react to different situations, right? So what we do at Talon is very, very specific. Now, it's what I believe in. It's the way I would want to be treated if I wasn't an investment advisor and if I didn't own an investment advisory firm. But it's the way that I imagine it. But in my brain, I don't believe that, you know, the way I imagine things is the way everybody would imagine things, which is why I don't take any offense to it if somebody doesn't feel like we're their cup of tea, right? It's because it's not, it just doesn't work that way. Because there is a massive component to this business, which comes to just returns and managing money. But another, not as big, but also very close to important component is the relationship. You have to work with someone that you trust. You have to work with a company that you trust. Let's say you're 55 plus, even 60 plus. Everybody wants to tell you they're the best financial advisor in the world, and everybody has their sales pitch. It's literally exhausting. And so what we find is most people want to talk to a few people, find out, you know, how they work, because business models are different. There's plenty of phenomenal financial advisors out there. There's also a lot of bad ones. But at the end of the day, if you talk to a few and then just gravitate towards that relationship that makes you feel the most comfortable, at least you're making a decision based on several different business models. Mm-hmm. And then we just hope that people, I mean, our goal really on the show, help you make informed decisions. When I say things like don't settle on products, right? So, hey, listen, we don't do annuities. We won't do annuities. I can tell you, you know, until I'm blue in the face, it's not going to work out for you. But maybe you talk to somebody who tells you it's the greatest thing since sliced bread and you believe them. All right. So if that's where you're at, that's where you're at. I'll tell you, I could show you the math and explain to you exactly why you shouldn't do it and why I'd never sell a friend or family an annuity. I just wouldn't. I've been in this business too long. I know and believe that there are much, much better investment options, and I'm not going to take a commission from someone. And just like I wouldn't take a commission from family or friends to sell an annuity, I wouldn't take it from somebody I don't even know. And I don't know how else to be, you know, more authentic about that. But Cheryl, at the end of the day, people, I think they just need to understand where they are, understand where they're going, understand what all the investment options are, and they just need a trusted partner to help them make informed decisions.
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4: A federal judge is ordering President Trump to take his name off the Kennedy Center in Washington. The judge ruled Friday the Performing Arts Center is to be named for President Kennedy, and only Congress can change that. The judge also blocked the center from being closed for 2 years for renovations. In a social media post, President Trump says he's turning over all responsibility of the center to Congress. The president pulled his endorsement of Republican Congresswoman Nancy Mace, who's running for governor of South Carolina. On Friday, Trump endorsed Mace's opponent, Lieutenant Governor Pam Yvette. On social media last night, Mace suggests that Trump pulled the endorsement because she had advocated for the full release of the Epstein files. Federal investigators are now on the scene of a helicopter crash in a heavily wooded area of Dawson County, Georgia. Authorities say two people aboard the chopper were killed in the crash. One woman was rescued and taken to a hospital. I'm Scott Carr. A 13-year-old and a 7-year-old are among the five people killed Friday when a bus crashed into several vehicles along I-95 in Stafford County, Virginia. State police say the bus from New York was headed south on the interstate when it failed to slow down for traffic backed up in a work zone. Witnesses say the bus was traveling at a high rate of speed when it slammed into the back of a Chevy Suburban, which slammed into an SUV and caught fire. A woman in the Suburban and four people inside the SUV were killed, including the two children. The plan for a big concert in Washington marking the nation's 250th birthday are hitting some snags. NBC's Gabe Gutierrez reports a star-studded lineup was announced Wednesday, but almost immediately several of the performers announced they'd be pulling out of the June 25th performance.
5: A wave of artists are dropping out of the event called the Great American State Fair. A group called Freedom 250, backed by the president, announced the lineup on Wednesday. But now multiple artists are saying they won't attend, including Martina McBride, Young MC and the Commodores.
4: Though he reports plans are moving ahead for a UFC Freedom 250 fight on the White House South Lawn and on plans for a $250 bill that would bear President Trump's portrait. Treasury Secretary Scott Bessent says he hopes Congress will pass the necessary legislation to allow a living person, President Trump, to appear on a current bill.
6: I don't think that there's anything untoward about having the President of the United States, the person who was President of the United States on the 250th anniversary bill.
4: A 31-year-old American woman's attempting to become the youngest and fastest woman to row solo from California to Hawaii. Kelsey Fendler left Monterey May 21st and has been giving regular updates on social media, detailing her fight against rough currents, weather, and strong winds. The trek to Oahu's more than 2,400 miles. The record for making the trip is 86 days, 10 hours, 5 minutes. I'm Scott Carr.
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8: Along with Mike Lester, I'm Cheryl White. Mike, recently the president of wealth management at U.S. Bank was asked about the biggest retirement mistake that he's seeing people make. So,
9: oh boy,
8: I want to see if you agree. So what okay. He sees.
9: Well, can I start before you say that?
8: Sure.
9: If you're the president of, like, when is the last time you sat down with somebody?
8: Oh, well, that's
9: Okay.
8: A fair question. Okay.
9: But I mean, I'm not against him. I'm just saying. I mean, it took a little while to get to that position, and maybe a long time ago that he sat down with somebody and saw him make a mistake. But it is what it is. Okay.
8: But you may still fast agree forward. With his answer.
9: I'm not saying I'm not going to. I'm just putting, let's look at perspective.
8: Okay, let's do that.
9: Well, 20 years ago, I sat down with, but maybe it was last week and he just got a promo. It is what it is. Yeah.
8: All right. So here's his answer. His answer is that many people underestimate how long retirement can last.
9: Yeah. That's kind of generic, don't you think?
8: Yes.
9: Of course. Right. I mean, people underestimate it, but I think we should look at, so why do we underestimate it?
8: Okay.
9: I think that people look at their family history. You know, I have conversations with people all the time that, at least to me, have you noticed people's tendency to be sort of self-deprecating?
8: Yes. Right?
9: They're just kind of like, well, I'm not going to, and again, I feel it and I understand it. But they're looking at, and it kind of goes back to that, you know, underestimating their longevity, right, moving forward, but based on family history. And it's always a concern to me because, first of all, I hope they're not right, but it feels very, very real to them, right? So, I mean, let's just take it down to just sort of real experiences. It's like, well, pick an issue. And well, my family has a history of heart problems, and my father and my brother died of a heart attack at a young age. I've already, you know, had an experience. I've got stents now. And, you know, so you tend to, it's just one example of a million, right? It applies to anything, but you tend to go like, well, I just don't think I have, you know, very, very long. And to me, and this is just based on experience, if I asked them the question, did your father know he had heart problems before he passed away? And the answer is usually no, right? Just happened. Did your brother or sister know they had a situation? The answer is usually, well, they thought they might, but not quite. And then by the time it got to them, then they go like, okay, now they've already got the stents. And so whatever. But this is why, you know, I kind of go back to, and I've talked about it on previous shows, we can't underestimate how long you're going to live. Nobody knows, right, what that number is. But if you're sitting in front of me going, well, my parents had this issue, my siblings had this issue, I've got this issue, and I'm looking at you going, yeah, but you know you have the issue and you've already done something about it and you're already on, you know, it's the parts, right? It's the stents, it's the new heart valve, it's the bypass, it's the medication, it's the, all these things that potentially get you further than you thought you were going to go. So we have to be very, very careful with that statement, Cheryl, right? Like, well, I'm not going to. Yeah, but what if you do?
8: But what if you do? Yeah.
9: But what if you do? Because you're aware, they weren't aware. And I think it's kind of, again, self-deprecating, but it, you know, it's kind of easy to go like, well, I didn't, you know, I'm probably only going to live to pick a number. Like, well, you ran this financial plan to 95. Geez, nobody in my family lived past 68. I'd be lucky to make it to 80. You know, I'm doing the plan going, yeah, but 80, come on, man. You know, you got some good things going for you. So when it comes to managing portfolios, it's, well, let's look at your situation. So how can you be as efficient as you possibly can? And this is why, you know, we love the analysis and the planning and the second opinions, because most people aren't aware. I'm not saying everybody's not aware. Most people aren't aware of all the investment options. Most people don't realize, at least in my mind, Cheryl, I think they have to take more risk than they actually need to for a particular return. We don't talk about necessarily returns unless we have something specific like a structured note, which we know what, you know, the return is under, you know, conditions. But most people don't understand the relationship between sort of risk and reward. So they might go, well, I can go to the bank and get a certain amount, and I know that it's, let's say it's FDIC insured, and let's say they guarantee a certain rate. And right now, I don't know exactly what that number is, but I think that you could probably get around 4% on something guaranteed to the bank, maybe a little bit more. And so there's this balancing act between, okay, well, if I can go to the bank and get around 4, if there's an investment that pays 6 or an investment that pays 8 or 10 or 12 or whatever the number is, right, that the investment pays, then you need to understand the amount of risk that you have to. So let's say 4% is our baseline. I've got no risk there. So to get to 6, how much risk did I add? To get to 8, how much risk did I add? To get to, you know, 10 or 12, or, you know, again, we've talked about it before and we can talk about it again. But some of the structured notes that people don't understand. But, you know, recently we've had ones, again, not an offer now. We don't have it currently, but, you know, for the people that we work with and our clients, you know, they've gotten money in structured notes paying, you know, some of them paying 18% or more. I mean, I realize it sounds like a great number. They have it. They understand it. We went through all the disclosures and they've got the prospectuses. But, you know, I also know there's people listening going, but wait, you got people getting paid, you know, 18% or more on something? Like, yeah, we do. You know, it's specific to their situation. They got all the information, all the disclosures, the prospectuses and all. And you might go, well, I'd like to know more about that. Great. Could tell you about what we did for them and how we did it. And show you how. Doesn't mean it's right for you. Doesn't mean it works for you. We could even go quote something for you now. I could let you know, as of this weekend, I don't know what the current rate is. But we could find it for you and then we could give you all the disclosures and explain to you what the pros and the cons and the risks are. But it's always going to be that balance, Cheryl, mm-hmm. right? Helping people understand what their options are and trying to help people sort of get out of their comfort zone of, well, a lot of people are in this comfort zone of, well, there's the bank and then there's the broker, you know, bank and broker, and it's fixed or stock market. And I know I'm oversimplifying it, but that's how a lot of people feel. There's so much in between the two that I think it's worth a conversation. And, you know, we're here to help. And I hope people can. I know they can because, you know, our listeners and even our reviews online and all say, hey, listen, it was easy. We just had a conversation. They just explained to me what the investment options are. It sounds really bad, I think, in some ways. But, Cheryl, we're kind of like take it or leave it. This is who we are. We're not changing it. We will tell you what we do and how we do it and how we get there. And if we're your cup of tea, great. If not, that's okay too. But like, no hard feelings. We're not changing it.
8: Well, let me give the number, Mike, right now. If someone listening would like to reach out to you and talk more about that, it's 916-888-4000. That's 916-888-4000 to reach Mike and one of his team members at Talon. Mike, if you don't mind, could we just take a second to talk more about structured notes? Because
10: sure.
8: We got a call this past weekend, and this gentleman said, you know, I didn't know anything about, I didn't even know they existed. So he appreciated that you talked about those. And I think for those who don't know much about them, could you explain what they are?
9: I will, but also in context, all right? So, okay, so the gentleman hasn't heard about structured notes. It's not that structured notes are new. It's not brand new. It's not a big deal. They've been around for a very, very long time. Structured notes are very, very specific. So if you were to Google structured notes, you're just going to go down that rabbit hole, right? There's a million examples of structured notes. So the way that I like to explain structured notes is to say without, you know, it would take me an hour to explain them exactly, but I would say this. I feel like because of, you know, where we are and the majority of our clients are retired or close to it, investments for a portion of your portfolio that have a defined outcome, I think are interesting to people. There's an entire industry, insurance industry based around this, right? We talk about annuities. We don't like them. But to me, one of the reasons people gravitate towards annuity is because they feel like there's a defined outcome. Right. They have some sort of a guarantee associated with it. And I'm not getting the guarantees on annuities that, you know, I don't like, but structured notes can do that. Lots of different types of structured notes. There's income notes. There's growth notes. But the way I would describe it is this. To me, a structured note is only as good as how you build it on the front end. Right. So there are plenty of structured notes that are terrible. There are plenty of structured notes that are great, but great is relative to the person who invested, right? So what are they looking to do? So to simplify a structured note, it's a zero coupon bond, right? So it's going to fall into the category of bonds, but also fall into the category of an equity, meaning stocks. What happens is you can set up, we can choose the length of time, you know, duration. So we can figure out how long we want it to go. So somebody might want something short-term or long-term. So that's nice about structured notes. I can pick the duration. So maybe I want, pick a number. Maybe I want 12 months. Maybe I want 24 months. Maybe I want 36 months. I can pick what a structured note is based on. So what the underlying investment is. So we're doing this, pretty much on a monthly basis. We've got some advertisements about a Tesla note that we did. So again, historically, we don't have it right now, but I could quote it. You know, I could find out what it is today. I just don't know what it is. But yeah, it was, I think it was a 3 years, structure note on Tesla. And then, so we get to pick the underlying investment. Then we, and this was an income note. So it's meant to pay, monthly versus a growth note. We looked at Tesla and we said, all right, well, it's very, very volatile. So our clients are retired close to it. So we went to add protection. So in this case, we added 50% downside protection on what's called the principal barrier, which is your principal investment, but then also the coupon, which is what it was paying you. This one, I think, was paying about 18.25% per year, which again, like that sounds great, but you got to understand, you know, the mechanics of it. And then at the end of the day, when the dust settled, we had a structured note that was, as I remember it right now, it was a 3-year structured note based on Tesla. Tesla at the time was much lower than it is now, and we felt good about that. But we got 50% downside protection, which meant that at maturity, 3 years out, Tesla would have to have been, you know, 50% or more less than it was when we started it. And or the bank backing it up, you know, would have to default, and it's possible, but we use big banks, and the coupon would get paid as long as Tesla wasn't down more than 50% over that period of time. I know things like coupons and barriers and all, it's confusing, but every single client had an explanation and the prospectus. And right now, currently, Cheryl, it's going great for them, right? So they're getting paid that money because Tesla's up. I don't think they're going to lose money on the downside, but they could. Going back to your question, you know, from the individual that called in, like, hey, thanks for the information. I didn't realize it existed. Most people don't. But here's the thing. It's just one of a lot of options. But if somebody didn't sit you down and go like, oh, well, hey, here's all of your options. Somebody might go, well, I didn't know I could get a Tesla note. You know, I'm going back a few months now, but well, gee whiz, I didn't know I could get a Tesla note for 3 years with, you know, 50% downside protection on the principal and the coupon and all that and get paid 18.25% per year. Gee whiz, I wish somebody would have told me at the time.
8: Mm-hmm.
9: Like, well, okay, well, I get it. You weren't told. And it might not have been, you know, right for you. But the point is, if somebody's sitting down and explaining all of your options, the risk, the reward, showing you the prospectus, I mean, you know everything going in that specific example, they're getting paid 18.25% defined outcome under the conditions they agreed to that we talked about. And those conditions might not be something that you would be interested in, but if nobody told you about it, they literally took it off the table before you even saw it.
8: That's right.
9: You should put it on the table, help people make informed decisions. That's the point.
8: That is the point. If you would like to talk more with Mike and his team at Talon, give us a call at 916-888-4000. 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You can reach out to at guardingyournestegg.com. Hope you'll stay with us. We have more right on the other side of this break as Guarding Your Nest Egg with Mike Lester continues.
1: 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I wanted to say thank you for listening, and please come visit us at one of our convenient locations in Folsom, Roseville, or Elk Grove. 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But if you would like to know more about how structured notes work and what we currently have available, call us at 916-888-4000, 916-888-4000, if you'd like to learn more.
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13: Yeah!

0: We're back. This is Guarding Your Nest Egg with Mike Lester. I'm Cheryl White. And Mike, I know we talk about it frequently, but I bring it up all the time because I think everyone's waiting to find out, has there been some proposal made to save Social Security? Are we any closer to fixing the problem today than we were 3 weeks ago? And I would have to say, I don't think we are, but I did think maybe we could talk about some of the, you know, discussions that people are having. There's no real legislative proposal at this point, but there are some people pushing for certain things to happen.
1: I'm sure. I mean, it's all political. It's a very, very serious topic, but it gets really boring because we all know there's no solution. Right?
0: But there has to be something done. They can't let it go away.
1: Someday, sometime. We all know there's an issue. We all know it's not funded throughout retirement. I mean, if you were, you know, 95, I'm not too worried about it. But in your 60s, like, hey, maybe I won't get it. It's an interesting talking point. I think particularly if somebody wants to scare you about it. I've heard some, what they call it, income replacement marketing. And it's income replacement marketing. Shocker, it involves insurance products like annuities. But it's sort of like, oh, you know, Social Security, it's really not funded. And if they don't fund it, you're going to lose your Social Security. So we should probably come up with an investment to replace that income from. Oh, you know what? I got an annuity.
0: I just happened to have one.
1: Yeah. It's a big thing. It's out there.
0: Yeah.
1: And I mean, I guess it satisfies the need for somebody to have an answer for what if I don't have Social Security. It's very premature to lock your money up into one of these annuity products because you think maybe Social Security won't be around at some point in the future. Cheryl, if tomorrow the sky fell and there was no Social Security, you could put your money in an annuity that day and get your income. You don't have to do it on a maybe it's going to be gone, or maybe it's going to be gone, and, you know, wait 5 years for it, 10 years, or it never happens. So there's no sense of urgency based on Social Security to use a product to replace the income. But I do think it's fair to be concerned about where it's going to come from. So if it got down to things getting really, really bad with Social Security, the government's going to find a way to fix it. So I think it's unfair to scare people, not that you were doing that, you were just bringing it up, but to scare people about it. I think it's more responsible to have a conversation about, okay, here's your portfolio, here's where you're at. We don't think you're going to lose your Social Security, but if you did, would you still be okay? So it's good to have an answer to that question.
0: It is good to have an answer to that question. And it's also good, I think, to test your retirement plan to just to make sure that everything is where you think it is and that you'll be okay down the road. So here's a number you can call if you would like to get a second pair of eyes, maybe on a retirement plan that you currently have, or if you're just heading into retirement and starting on your retirement plan, great time to call 916-888-4000. That's 916-888-4000. Mike, I also saw this past week something fun as we get toward the end of our show. Some quirky side hustles. That's what they called it in the article I saw.
1: They called it what?
0: Quirky side hustles.
1: Yeah. I said porky.
0: No, quirky. But, you know, it was interesting to see that some people, you know, they go into retirement and they're bored, so they just want to do something. Well, guess what? You can get paid in some cases for standing in line. You could be a rental friend. Apparently, that's something.
1: What is that?
0: A rental friend. Apparently.
1: Oh, you rent a friend?
0: Yeah, and you could be the friend they rent.
1: Huh. Golly, is there a website for that? I'd be so curious just to log on because I get to pick what friend I want.
0: Well, I don't know if you get to pick your friend or not, but what
1: well,
0: about
1: seems like a kind of like a dating app, you know?
0: It kind of does now that you say
1: friends,
0: it that
1: friends
0: way.
1: Friends without benefits, yeah. Right? Just friends.
0: I wasn't going there, but now it seems a little icky. But anyway, you could also perhaps pick up a job sending breakup texts. Someone
1: you can hire somebody to break up for you.
0: Yes.
1: Where do you get this stuff?
0: I'm inquisitive. I find them.
1: You're just like in the, just on the dark web somewhere. Huh?
0: The deep dark web. No,
1: the dark web.
0: No, it's easy to find. But I thought, wow, I wonder if Mike's seen any really unusual side jobs that someone in retirement has said, oh, Mike, I've retired and I don't have anything to do. So I'm doing this. Something unusual. Can you think of anything?
1: It's actually really common. I can always go back to a conversation from last week. You'll notice I do this on the show. I'm like, last week. Because we're just talking to so many people, and I'm genuinely interested in what people are doing and what they're interested in. It's always quite different. There's a lot of consulting that goes on. People who truly enjoy working, it's very hard for them to make the transition to not working. But they realize they need to separate probably from their current situation. And that could be the current company or a company they own or what have you. But they don't necessarily envision themselves not doing something. They just realize they need to transition out of what they're currently doing. And that could be for a million reasons. Maybe management changed, or they're just tired of doing it, or what have you. That's a very, very common conversation. So in that scenario, we're helping somebody map it out, right? So we're connecting the dots on, well, if you decide to stop working and you don't get paid anymore from work and your health insurance doesn't come from there, and then what about inflation and taxes, and how could we invest your money? So, you know, for people who are wondering, well, what does a financial plan look like? It's just us mapping it out for you and then sharing with you what we know, and then helping you make informed decisions about all the investment options. So that's what we're doing. Now, whether or not somebody decides that, hey, I want to do this, and then I probably go do something else. The conversation that I had last week with an individual, he owned a franchise, and he knows what he could sell the franchise for. It's a franchise everybody would know. But part of owning a franchise is running the franchise. He doesn't want to run the franchise. So he's trying to figure out how to take the amount of money that he could sell the franchise for and then turn that into income. And then naturally somebody's going, well, if I sold my business for this much, then after tax, I get this much. And then if I took that money and I invested it with you, could I, without working, could that somehow replace my income from the business? Right. So is there a way to sell my business and not have to work and still get paid the same?
0: Mm-hmm.
1: Right. In his case, the answer is yes. Not going to be necessarily the answer for everybody, but that's where the analysis comes from. That's a very natural thing for people to wonder as they're looking to make that transition. So, you know, we go back to just the question, like, how could you piece all this together and what would it look like for you? And Cheryl, I wish that there was a silver bullet, right? If everybody was a werewolf, you know, we would just have a silver bullet.
0: Yeah, okay, I guess so.
1: And then we could just show you what the worst case scenario was, I guess. But no, I mean, moving forward, the reason for the individual conversations and the individual situations is everybody is individual, and all of their goals are, they may be similar, but they are different. And when we put together these comprehensive retirement plans, comprehensive financial plans, whatever you want to call it, it is catered to every individual. When we tell you about your investment options, those investment options are catered to you. We're here to help you make informed decisions. And yes, we will actively manage the portfolio for you. It's not like you have to do it on your own, but you would have to choose to hire us to do it for you. And so we aren't holding anything back. We're going to tell you what all of your options are so that you can make informed decisions. Not everybody wants to do that, and I recognize it. But I also think it's unfair to withhold information and sort of put yourself out there like, well, we could do that for you, but only if you work with us. Then we'll tell you. We're not going to do that. We're going to give you all the information, and hopefully it's not like drinking out of a fire hydrant, and then we're going to show you how to do it on your own. And then if you decide you don't want to do it on your own, you can work with us. So that's just, I just don't work that way. There's no bait and switch. Come sit down, have a conversation. We're here to help you be successful in retirement. I define success as maintaining whatever standard of living you want to in retirement, adjusted for inflation, taxes, market volatility, all of that moving forward. So we'll do our best for you. That's the most I can promise. And if you decide that's good enough, then you might want to work with us.
0: 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Be sure to hit the subscribe button to be notified of every new episode. Love those, by the way. And that is our show for this week, Mike.
1: It is our show for the week, and thank you for all the calls during the show. 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
2: A federal judge is ordering President Trump to take his name off the Kennedy Center in Washington. The judge ruled Friday the Performing Arts Center is to be named for President Kennedy, and only Congress can change that. The judge also blocked the center from being closed for 2 years for renovations. In a social media post, President Trump says he's turning over all responsibility of the center to Congress. The president pulled his endorsement of Republican Congresswoman Nancy Mace, who's running for governor of South Carolina. On Friday, Trump endorsed Mace's opponent, Lieutenant Governor Pam Yvette. On social media last night, Mace suggests that Trump pulled the endorsement because she had advocated for the full release of the Epstein files. Federal investigators are now on the scene of a helicopter crash in a heavily wooded area of Dawson County, Georgia. Authorities say two people aboard the chopper were killed in the crash. One woman was rescued and taken to a hospital. I'm Scott Carr.
3: In New Jersey, a deal in Newark to help prevent some of the violent arrests of protesters alarmed over conditions inside the Delaney Hall ICE Detention Center. Andrew Whitman reports.
4: Federal agents will withdraw from the Delaney Center parking lot, and New Jersey State Police will take over outside the detention center. On Friday, feds charged into a crowd, used an irritant spray, and hit one protester with a baton. Three people were arrested and taken inside. Homeland Security Secretary Mark Wayne Mullen called the deal a win for his agency because he said Governor Mikey Sherrill had refused to let state police work with ICE. Protests started last weekend amid complaints about conditions inside and word of a hunger strike.
3: Federal, state, and local law enforcement agencies are prepared for any threat the World Cup games attract. Jim Forbes has the latest.
5: At a Friday news conference at the Miami FBI headquarters, FBI Deputy Director Andrew Bailey said all hands are on deck for the largest sporting event the country has ever seen.
6: They will be on the ground in the command posts ahead of any threat. The eyes of the world will be on South Florida, and the world will see this region at its absolute best.
5: Drones are a main focus of security efforts. Operators face up to a year in jail, a $100,000 fine, and the seizure of any drone that flies anywhere near the matches or fan events.
3: Bruce Springsteen is announcing a one-day pro-democracy festival ahead of the November midterm elections. The 76-year-old Springsteen put on a three-hour show in Washington, D.C. this week where he called President Trump racist, incompetent, and treasonous. During the show, he promoted the upcoming Power to the People Festival, which will also feature Joan Baez, Foo Fighters, Dave Matthews, and Tom Morello of Rage Against the Machine. The festival will be held 1 month ahead of the midterms, October 3rd, at the Meriwether Post Pavilion in Columbia, Maryland, just north of Washington. I'm Lisa Carton.
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21: And now, he... Strong and Getty.
22: We're also tracking the conflict between Israel and the Lebanese militant group Hezbollah. An Israeli official told Fox News that preparations are underway for the upcoming meeting in Washington on Thursday that will formally mark the start of the military-to-military channel between Israel and Lebanon. The official added that Iran hopes the broader ceasefire will undermine the current efforts between Israel and Lebanon aimed at weakening Hezbollah. Overnight, the IDF launched a series of airstrikes in southern Lebanon as ground forces are advancing deeper into Hezbollah territory.
4: Israel and Hezbollah and all that sort of stuff, kind of like the forgotten about that part of the Middle East, even though that's what's been driving all the news my entire life. And Saudi Arabia the other day saying, no way we're signing on to the Abraham Accords until there's a Palestinian state. I was like, what year is this? Palestinian state? What?
3: Yeah, go ahead and say that, MBS. We know what you're working at. So I was thinking as we listened to the great Trey Yingst there, and he really is one of the best these days. What would the world, particularly the Middle East, look like without Iran financing, arming, and promoting fundamentalist Islam? I mean, Lebanon isn't at war with Israel. They just can't get rid of Hezbollah.
4: It looked like Yuma, Arizona.
3: And have seaside resorts and all sorts of great stuff. Fundamentalist Islam is underrated as a corrosive force on planet Earth, in my opinion.
4: God, what a vacation paradise that old part of the world would be. Between the weather, the beaches, and the historic sites? Oh my God, if it was safe to, like, you know, spend 2 weeks going around all those different places. Oh, my God.
3: Oh, yeah. I mean, you could visit the sites of, you know, the great religions of the world, which are all in one place, which is kind of weird if you think about it. Anyway, but the incredible historic sites, perhaps you're a Christian person, you could walk the roads Jesus walked and visit the places where he was tortured to death, because that's what crucifixion is, and the Sea of Galilee, the rest of it, and then go get drunk on a beach.
4: And then bump over and check out the pyramids and maybe go up to Iraq and see where mankind first started, perhaps, and all kinds of cool stuff.
3: And the reason you can't, or you can't always, is almost exclusively fundamentalist Islam. Trey Yingst goes on.
22: Open source intelligence indicates that the internet is largely back online in Iran, around 88%. And this is a major development because since even before Operation Epic Fury in early January, the government in Iran shut down the internet, creating a blackout situation for the more than 90 million people that live there. It was very challenging for people to get information out. So we do anticipate getting new images and information out of Iran in the aftermath of those demonstrations and, of course, the war earlier this year. But it is the first time following a decree by Iranian President Masoud Pezeshkian that the majority of Iranians can be back online.
0: I had not heard that. So the decree was to turn the internet back on?
11: Yeah, to a large extent, mostly to free up commerce.
0: Oh,
11: I read some great accounts, and it's funny, you know, the nature of our business is not as direct as some, the way, you know, the revenue happens and all. But all of your retailers were like, I can't talk to my suppliers. I can't order stuff. My customers can't reach me. This is the internet is how we do this these days. So it's been extra devastating for their economy. And Trey gets into that in the next clip.
22: Look, what President Trump has done here is create an unbearable situation for the Iranian regime. The Iranian economy is crumbling as a result of the U.S. naval blockade of Iranian ports, and it is choking off not only the crude oil exports, but also larger exports for the entire country are down 90%. The crude oil extraction is around 50% of what it's supposed to be, and the regime is suffering. They are facing new domestic internal pressure, and as a result, they have arrived at the negotiating table, and they are making these concessions. Despite a lot of the reporting that is out there, you have to trust the process in all of this, because the Iranians are in a very difficult economic situation, and after they suffered those battlefield defeats earlier this year, they are anxious to make a deal with President Trump.
11: Interesting, but how anxious? Anxious enough to make substantive concessions on some of the big questions, like the nuclear material and the Strait. They're notoriously dishonest and vicious negotiators, and you know they can string things along in half a dozen ways. I mean, like their mining of the Strait and or Straits of Hormuz. We got to decide as a show. Is it Strait or Straits?
0: I think we alternate. So we got our bases covered.
11: I like your thinking. So the mining of the Strait of Hormuz the other day that we blasted their ships out of the water is a classic. Make it a little more difficult to open the Straits. And put up another roadblock to the negotiations to make it a little more complex and to say, well, we just laid them. All right, we'll take them away, but it's going to take at least a week, maybe 10 days. Because delay and obfuscate is what they do. So I appreciate Trey's optimism that they're desperate to make a deal. I trust his judgment as much as anybody's. But, oh, boy. An easy time with the IRGC is a hard time.
0: What was that thing we had a couple of weeks ago about asking idiots on the street about the gays of Hormuz? As opposed to the Straits of Hormuz.
11: Everybody's worried about the Straits of Hormuz, but nobody has shown any concern about the gays of Hormuz. Should we be leaving them behind? No, absolutely not. I think that's terrible.
0: Oh, geez.
11: People.
0: Of course, in Trump's America, you can expect...
11: All right, yeah. How's that coming after your gay marriage working? You noticed any of that lately? Like even an iota of it? Like even anybody on the right even suggesting it? Not so much. But again, rage and fear animate politics, meaning they animate fundraising. The thing I was going to squeeze in last hour, but we didn't have time, is I love, worship H.L. Mencken's writing from especially the first half of the 20th century, where he's describing the political conventions. He reported on, like, I don't know, 8 in a row. Every 4 years he'd go and do this. And back in the day, like in the early 20th century, you'd have your coalition for Taft and your coalition for Jones and whatever. And they would actually have like little marching bands in the convention hall. And they would have written a song called
1: Up with Jones. He's the man for me. Jones will lead us into history.
2: And they would march around trying to get people into these songs and get people to sing along and clap along. And if it kind of petered out, oh, that was not good for Jones. Jones delegates would start thinking, oh man, this is not a lot of enthusiasm here. Maybe I look back at Taft again. And it was literally trying to gauge enthusiasm by whipping up songs. And how politics has changed so much since then. Now it's just whipping up anger and hatred all the time.
0: Yeah, on a one-by-one basis.
2: Oh, and then directing that at the Supreme Court is so dangerous. I hate that.
0: I got two wacky headlines for you. I haven't looked into the stories yet. First, this one from the Seattle Times. Mark Zuckerberg's super yacht arrived in Seattle yesterday as Meta announced 1,400 layoffs in King County. So at the same time, he said, we got to get rid of you because AI and tightening our belt. His giant, I just look at the picture. Good God, that's a guy's boat. That's not
2: an ocean liner.
0: That's not an oil tanker in the Straits of Hormuz. That's Zuckerberg's own boat. And then this headline, I don't know the story. Terrified passengers sob, comma, vomit as plane aborts two landings on notorious mountaintop airport. So they're trying to land the plane in bad weather, I guess. And passengers were sobbing and vomiting.
2: Sobbing and vomiting.
0: That's a rough flight to be on.
2: Oh, wow. How was your flight?
0: I was sitting in between these two. She's sobbing. He's vomiting. And so I'm covered in human squeezes.
2: Do you mind if I use your washing machine? Yeah. Oh, that sucks. Oh, my God. I've had a couple of flights like that, and I neither sobbed nor vomited, but, oh, my God, I was clutching the armrest.
0: I never have. I just have gotten lucky, I guess. I've never really had that experience.
2: Yeah, yeah. Oof. Thunderstorms. Hate them.
0: Let's go tomorrow.
2: It's going to be sunny and nice tomorrow. I'll stay here today. It's fine.
0: Which would you more likely do if things got really rough? You going to sob? You going to vomit?
2: Just grit my teeth. I mean, if I had a nice meal on the airplane, I could see vomiting. I'm unlikely to sob. That's not my reaction. I don't judge anybody else. So, yeah, vomiting, I guess, probably more likely. I ate some ill-advised airport food and decided to finish it before I got on the plane, even though I was full
0: already. They said
2: already.
0: It was only $1 for the extra large beer, and I thought, why not? It's a dollar.
2: My stomach's burning and churning. And so then the turbulence started.
0: So I guess a vomit. Oh, no, he's going to vomit. She's sobbing.
2: Oh, no. And nothing makes me puke more than a woman crying. It's a vicious cycle. It's terrible.
0: How are we going to break out of this? Okay, we have more on the way. Stay here.
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7: We're here starting with some exciting reveals from NASA.
8: I know, we all love the Artemis 2 mission, and fresh off that success, the space agency is moving full throttle ahead with its ambitious plan to establish a permanent presence on the moon. It includes sending critical equipment later this year. Let's ask Tom Costello, hopefully an espresso machine.
9: Tom Costello.
10: Then they go through the details there. Yeah, so NASA made this announcement yesterday. But they're going to start working on building that moon base this year. I didn't realize we were that far along on that. That's going to be exciting to watch.
11: That's crazy. You know, I came across a tweet. It's about a former astronaut, Garrett Reisman, who said about Elon Musk. SpaceX is a big part of everything we do these days, practically, in terms of space. But he measures pretty much every major decision by whether or not it brings the day when we have a self-sustainable colony on Mars sooner or later. That's the prism by which he makes every single decision he makes. He's got an idea, and he'll keep pushing. And if he gives us aggressive timelines that we have work to, just the whole thing, his whole thing is the colony on Mars. And Elon tweeted, mostly true. What matters is securing the long-term future of consciousness, both on Earth and other heavenly bodies.
10: Yeah.
11: And the moon's too close, so we got to go to Mars.
10: He believes the reason there's been no life discovered anywhere in the universe is you have to become multiplanetary to survive, because whatever orb you exist on is intelligent life. Eventually, you know, it gets too hot or gets too cold or you destroy it or whatever. You have to be multiplanetary to survive, and he wants human life to survive, which, of course, if he pulls that off, he'll be one of the most important people in the history of all living things.
11: Yeah, no kidding. It's semi-obsessive, but at the same time, it's very much the guy who plants an oak tree knowing he'll never enjoy its shade, looking to future generations. I mean, I got to admit, and I think of my

0: myself as a fairly caring human being, but if 150,000 years after I go, there's some meteor coming for the Earth, not that worried about it.
1: Well, right. And that's the difference between Elon and, you know, we just talk about Zuckerberg's yacht and what's his name? Jeff Bezos's, you know, expenditures, stuff like that. Elon doesn't seem to care about that stuff. You never hear about his, he drives Teslas. You never hear about his yachts or cars or anything like that. He's
2: in their fucking yachts.
1: He is obsessed with human beings becoming an multiplanetary species. That's his thing.
0: Oh, do you want to hear something else interesting about Elon and SpaceX? Unless you had something you're super excited about doing right now.
1: We got another hour and a half.
0: Yeah, that's a good point. I had not known this. How did that flit out of my head? Starlink is the profitable part of SpaceX. It pays for virtually everything.
1: I didn't know that either.
0: The internet service. Elon's vision is the stars and the rocketry and the rest of it, the rest of it that we've been discussing. But a decade after that all started, Starlink is now generating enough money to bankroll a company that burns through it at warp speed. You know, I could give you the numbers, but the sales of Starlink is the company's cash machine. And it finances all the more high-flying, no pun intended, goals.
1: Yeah. Meanwhile, over on Tesla, they rolled out the last Model S and Model X last week, which were their flagship vehicles. The whole time Tesla was becoming the biggest, most valuable car maker in the world, they just stopped making them. I don't exactly know what the plan is there. I don't know if he's going to keep making the Cybertruck.
0: Robots, right?
1: Robots. Or is he still going to make cars? Now, I know this week they're releasing new software to my vehicle where you can pay even less attention when you drive than in the past. When I first started doing self-driving, you had to touch the steering wheel like every 5 seconds. And it was like, I might as well drive if I have to do this. Now, I don't touch the steering wheel at all. And you can look at your phone for maybe 30, 40 seconds before it'll say, hey, pay a little attention. And I guess it's going to go from there to much, much less this week.
0: I got to admit, that is tempting.
1: It's pretty enjoyable. I got to tell you, once you get used to it, it's hard to get into a regular car. It really is. And I never, ever, ever thought I would have any interest in a self-driving car.
0: Yeah. Yeah. Wow. Judy and I took a vacation a number of years ago. We drove from, we were seeing our son who lived in Bend, Oregon at the time, and we drove to Coeur d'Alene, and part of the trip was incredibly scenic, but it was like you're on a winding road at the top of a cliff looking down hundreds of feet. I'm getting like freaked out talking about this, and there's just a little guardrail, and she was like, you drive, and I'm like, you drive. I don't want to. And so you could just press the button and close your eyes and go, oh God, let it be over, let it be over, and wow, trust the car.
1: I don't know if I could do that. I don't know if I could. I do it every single day.
0: The car's not freaked out. I'm freaked out. I can't be trusted.
1: But that'd be a heck of a time for it to make a mistake.
0: Ah! I should have driven myself.
1: That's the sound of you plunging to your death as your voice gets fainter, getting further away.
0: Theater of the mind. Yeah, how interesting. Where's this all going to be in 10 years?
1: How much time I got, Michael? We got a minute? Okay, I'll mention this to you. This is a political thing. Former President Joe Biden, who apparently is still alive, sued the Justice Department yesterday, trying to block a bunch of audio-video recordings, transcripts of his private interviews with a ghostwriter who is helping him write his memoir. Republicans have a kind of cooked up, half-baked, the public needs to see this thing that I don't think is real. We don't need to see that. I mean, he's out of office. We all know. But it's going to be horribly embarrassing.
0: Right. I get it politically. Let's reinforce the narrative that they hid Biden's senility from us.
1: Right. Yeah, I get the politics of it. But you can't justify that we need to see this at this point. But I'll bet we do. I'll bet it does happen. And we'll get to see and hear just how far gone he was when they were trying to claim that he could still run.
0: Well, you're right. There's no good reason for it. So when I watch it, I'll be sure to not enjoy it too much.
1: If you missed the segment, get the podcast, Armstrong and Getty On Demand.
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3: President Trump wrapped up a White House meeting without a decision on extending the current ceasefire with Iran. More from Scott Carr.
4: The president indicated Friday he'd make a decision on a potential agreement with Iran after meeting with his cabinet in the White House Situation Room. Trump said before the meeting, Iran must agree they'll never have a nuclear weapon, and the Strait of Hormuz must be opened immediately with no tolls.
3: Iran's official news agency accused the president of stalling talks by making what it called excessive demands. ICE protests continue outside the Delaney Hall Federal Detention Center in New Jersey. Protesters have clashed with police all week near the facility in Newark. Confrontations have become heated following reports that some detainees are on a hunger strike to protest conditions inside. Tropical downpours are targeting Florida and the Southeast with much-needed drought relief over the next few days. The system is expected to intensify today as an upper-level low-pressure system develops near the Southeast. I'm Lisa Carton. In New Jersey, a deal in Newark to help prevent some of the violent arrests of protesters alarmed over conditions inside the Delaney Hall ICE Detention Center. Andrew Whitman reports.
5: Federal agents will withdraw from the Delaney Center parking lot, and New Jersey State Police will take over outside the detention center. On Friday, feds charged into a crowd, used an irritant spray, and hit one protester with a baton. Three people were arrested and taken inside. Homeland Security Secretary Mark Wayne Mullen called the deal a win for his agency because he said Governor Mike Sherrill had refused to let state police work with ICE. Protests started last weekend amid complaints about conditions inside and word of a hunger strike.
3: Federal, state, and local law enforcement agencies are prepared for any threat the World Cup games attract. Jim Forbes has the latest.
6: At a Friday news conference at the Miami FBI headquarters, FBI Deputy Director Andrew Bailey said all hands are on deck for the largest sporting event the country has ever seen.
7: They will be on the ground in the command posts ahead of any threat. The eyes of the world will be on South Florida, and the world will see this region at its absolute best.
6: Drones are a main focus of security efforts. Operators face up to a year in jail, a $100,000 fine, and the seizure of any drone that flies anywhere near the matches or fan events.
3: Bruce Springsteen is announcing a one-day pro-democracy festival ahead of the November midterm elections. The 76-year-old Springsteen put on a three-hour show in Washington, D.C. this week where he called President Trump racist, incompetent, and treasonous. During the show, he promoted the upcoming Power to the People Festival, which will also feature Joan Baez, Foo Fighters, Dave Matthews, and Tom Morello of Rage Against the Machine. The festival will be held 1 month ahead of the midterms, October 3rd, at the Meriwether Post Pavilion in Columbia, Maryland, just north of Washington. I'm Lisa Carton.
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11: The following is a paid program. 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
12: Welcome to a special broadcast of At Home with KSTE. Today we'll be listening to a conversation between Tom Sullivan and Garrett Harwood, CEO of Eagle Shield. Garrett is a certified energy expert that has worked with NASA for over two decades. Tom and Garrett will discuss what homeowners can do to protect themselves from future rate hikes, all while improving home comfort, increasing air quality inside the home, and cutting your utility bill by up to 44% immediately. Here's Tom and Garrett.
13: Well, we've been doing this for a while. I mean, we have been doing this for 12 years. You and I talking about your business, your product. You are the longest running partner of the Tom Sullivan Show by far. So I thank you, and I'm glad you came up with this product, and I'm glad that... What did I see? You've been in business for 37 years, and you've got 60,000 installs. So you've been busy. And, you know, one of the things that I, as an observer from afar, is, and I'm not, I, people talk about climate change and everything else. I think the climate's changing. We don't have dinosaurs anymore. The ice age has actually gone away. But I've noticed that it seems California's getting hotter in the summertime than when I lived there. And I lived there for a long time. And, yeah, we had our 103 or 104 degree days, maybe five or six of them. So I would think people have got to be calling you up saying, please.
14: Well, it's kind of bittersweet too, Tom. I mean, it's a blessing from the business that we're able to help so many people, but it's also sad because, 70%+ of our clients are seniors and on fixed incomes. And so you want to be able to help them, but with the rate increases and, just with the temperature variances, it gets more and more difficult every year. So reflective insulation, that was, actually originally invented by NASA. That's what's wrapped around every spacecraft and spacesuit. All it does is just turn the environment you're in into a thermos. So the beauty of reflective insulation, it's no different than the thermal shields people put in the windshield of the cars to keep the heat out in the summer. Now, the benefit, you just put it in your attic, and it's building code now, so every new home built since 2011 has it.
13: Really?
14: Yeah, you can't buy it.
13: That's the selling point right there. Why would the regulators require it in every new home if it wasn't worth it?
14: Well, and people get it because they see it. If you go to Home Depot, Lowe's, Costco, you look up, everything's the aluminum reflective blankets now. And so all you're doing is you're just keeping 97% of the summer heat out. And in the winter, you're reflecting 97% of the winter heat you want back in. So that just helps people be about 10, 12 degrees cooler in the summer and warmer in the winter. And because if you're typically running your air and heat and it's cycling on for an hour and off for 5, 10 minutes, now it flips. So it's on for 5, 10, 15 minutes, off for an hour. So you're not wasting anymore.
13: Oh, that's nice.
14: And because of that, you're no longer kicked into your higher tier. That's why you save about 44% off your bill.
13: Between the fires and everything else, I mean, the utility companies are saying we've got to charge more. And all the utilities are really asking for rate increases, and they're getting them.
14: Yes, well, you're about as close to monopoly as you can have when it comes to your utility companies. And the big issue we jokingly say about PG&E is PG&E stands for pay gas, then eat. And unfortunately, with I think it's around the seventh rate increase, it's hard on a lot of people. And it's funny story, you'll appreciate this, is, for 37 years of doing this, for the first 20 or so, I'm battling PG&E because, you know, this cuts into their revenue. You know, it saves about 44% off your bill.
13: Sure.
14: So here's the crazy thing. You'll like this. You know, they used to look at me as kind of like the aluminum foil kook for years and years and years. I'm telling them about NASA technology. And then January 1st, 2011, it became building code. And PG&E flipped and instantly started acting like they invented it. No,
13: really?
14: No, this is, we've always believed in this stuff. And it's just funny how that worked. Yeah. But now it's building code. So all we do at Eagle Shield is just bring your home up to Title 24 building code, make you about 10, 12 degrees cooler summer, warmer winter, and save you about 44% off your bill instantly.
13: What about, you've got more than PG&E. I know they're the big kids, but you've got, Smud, Roseville Electric. What are they doing about prices?
14: Well, they're having rate increases, but if I'm allowed to on the air say that I have my favorites, I think I truly believe Smud is a very good utility company. They're a good utility company, and I think most of your listeners would agree with that. But they still have the rate increases because they're held hostage by the Public Utilities Commission,
13: yeah.
14: and the rates go up, and so... We probably help 60-40, 60% PG&E clients, 40% are Smud and, you know, Southern California Edison and all those.
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17: You're listening to a conversation between Tom Sullivan and Garrett Harwood regarding the increasing cost of energy here in California.
13: I've always talked about the fact that the people that make the laws, the regulators, the people, the pinheads under the dome, they get away with requiring the utility companies to buy very expensive power from windmills and solar and all these various places. And then they get to pass the higher, because it's expensive power, more expensive than out of a fossil fuel plant, they get to pass on the higher costs, and the legislators' fingerprints are not on the bill. All the customer sees is the utilities raising my bill again.
14: Exactly. And you mentioned, which is important, you mentioned solar. So out of all the years, and you probably know this with me interacting with you on this, one of the major, major questions we always get is clients will say, Garrett, should I put on solar? And I tell people, you know, I love solar. I believe in solar. But why on earth would you put 15, 20 panels on your roof if you could do 5? Fix the waste first that's causing you to need solar. But what happens is people are smart. They do the engineering. They find out they need 18 panels on the roof, and they put them on the roof, and they love it to the end of the year. And then they get this massive true-up bill. And they go, why did I get a $1,500 true-up bill? Is it because you never dealt with the waste on the front end. So I always say fix the problem first.
13: What's a true-up bill?
14: A true-up bill is just the adjustment that's done at the end of the year if you didn't configure your solar appropriately. So what you're doing is you're doing 10 months of engineering. The PG&E says you need 18 panels. You put them up, but because you never fixed the waste on the front end, you end up getting this excess bill at the end of the year that's called a true-up. And what you would have eliminated if you would have just insulated properly and ventilated properly. That's why, you know, I say it ad nauseum. Your clients, it's amazing to me how I just love how they listen to me. I go, how narcissistic of me to think that people listen to me for half an hour. But I say the same things. You put in the reflective first. That turns your home into thermos. You put in a solar attic fan second, so you're improving your ventilation, so you're getting the hot ambient temperature out, which a lot of people don't know. You're affected by two types of heat. You have the radiant heat from the sun. You don't have to explain that to anybody. But then you have the ambient air temperature of the climate you've chosen to live in. And so by having an attic fan, you're taking that Hades hot Sacramento climate out of your attic. Then when you do your engineering for solar, now you get the true, you get the exact. Yeah.
13: I got you. Get all the things fixed and then figure out how much solar you need after you've got everything fixed.
14: True.
13: As far as the cost.
14: Yes, sir.
13: So you always talk about the fact that you will do a free inspection. Is what is that? How much time does it take? If it's free, it says it doesn't cost me anything, but you're there to sell the customer on your product. So how does that go?
14: I really appreciate that question. And it's a funny one when we deal with our clients. And you know, I think the reason, you know, people over 37 years tend to trust us is we're just not about selling anything. We're just about giving data. Here's the data. People pick what their comfort level is. And we literally train to offer free, no pressure. And let me doubly say that, no pressure, zero obligation demonstration. What we do during that time is, if necessary, we look inside the attic to make sure what appropriate insulation you have, what levels you're at, the pitch of the roof, how much ventilation you have. And then we just make an assessment from there, looking at your utility bill.
13: So if you've got 60,000 installs plus, it's probably pretty simple when you. I think most people in business know there's buckets of customers. There's sort of this kind of customer and that kind of customer. When you walk in and take a look at somebody's attic, you must know pretty quickly just exactly what you need.
14: Well, it's actually as simple as this, and it makes it very clear to our clients. If you've owned the home since before 2011, and then that code that you have was putting in the old sponge R-value insulation. So, Tom, think of the insulation in everybody's attic that homes built before 2011. It's just no different than a kitchen sponge. What is a kitchen sponge? It's just a thick material with air pockets.
13: Yeah.
14: And, you know, you buy a sponge at Costco unused. It's an inch thick. After it's used a while, it's a quarter of an inch thick. It just loses its ability to hold. So every home built before 2011 has this sponge insulation that's not engineered to stop heat. No engineer will ever tell you it stops heat. It's just designed to slow the heat down. That is why everybody comments at 7, 8 o'clock at night, which is peak load rate on your utility bill. Why am I hotter in my house when it's cool outside?
13: Yeah.
14: Why in the wintertime to catch jump on the roofs?
13: Yeah.
14: It's because we put in sponges. Well, after 2011, all new homes have reflective. And you know what's funny? We like to think we're smart people. But for 100 years, we put this sponge. If you look in anybody's home, it's on the attic floor. Which sure. is crazy because
13: well, you call it a sponge, but it looks like a spun fiberglass or something.
14: Yeah, there's fiberglass, cellulose, rockwool foam. It's just different materials with air pockets. But that sponge is on the floor of the attic. So the attic above it still heats up to 150 degrees.
13: The attic is you could cook a hamburger up there, I think. I mean, it's hot.
14: No, actually, my installers are the hamburgers. Oh, my gosh. 3, 4, 5 hours up in the attic. It's not a fun place.
13: I bet. No, but everybody knows that. The minute you go up into your attic, it's always hotter than Hades whenever you just take a peek in the attic. So
14: Yeah. So the good thing is finally, you know, the engineering world got a clue. We put the reflective insulation up to the rafters and the knee walls of the attic. So you turn it into a thermos. So now you're keeping cool what you want cool, and you're keeping warm what you want warm. And because of that, having an attic fan ventilate, you get the hot air out. Now you run that air and heater 70% less because you're 10, 12 degrees cooler in the summer, warmer in the winter. That's why you save 44% off your bill, because you're not thrown into the higher tier anymore.
13: Interesting. Interesting.
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17: You're listening to a conversation between Tom Sullivan and Garrett Harwood regarding the increasing cost of energy here in California.
13: So, does it matter if I'm kind of a cool freak and I want my house really cool? I mean, I probably will be using still a lot of utilities, won't I?
14: Well, it's funny you say that, because not to typecast, but and there's always exceptions, but this is actually very interesting. So I always have different conversations with men than I do women. And the reason why is most men, and I've seen exceptions, but most men hate to be hot. And part of the reason is because when you're bigger and you have much more muscle density, your body engine is just running more. It's called thermogenic. So that energy makes you hot.
13: Oh, this is good. This is good. I'm going to use that with my wife. Yeah. Sweetheart, I it's about thermogenics.
14: It's the truth,
13: Let's
14: though.
13: Turn the air on.
14: No, it's actually a fact, because like I will say to people, you know, men hate to be hot because we're thermogenically heated up, but then we like to think we're hot in other areas, but that's a different issue.
13: No, but in reality, yeah.
14: But then my
13: wife. But there is every couple I know, they never agree. They agree about everything other than the heat of the house or the cooling of the house.
14: Well,
13: that's never right.
14: Well, but here's the crazy thing. So that's why I have different conversations. So with women, most women hate to be cold. Why is it okay for my wife to put her cold feet on my back in the middle of the night? But I can't reciprocate. It's not equitable or fair. So the issue I always have with clients is I tell men, listen, if you're miserable in the summer, that's a comfort issue. That's easy to fix. It's a utility bill waste issue. That's easy to fix. It's not a health issue, because you can just hydrate, drink more water. But if a woman, and especially senior women, if they are cold in the winter, that becomes a very serious potential problem because of arthritis, osteoporosis, pneumonia, respiratory. It's very important for women to be warm. But here's the problem in a home, and they don't think about this. You heat the home, hot air rises, and a lot of homes have their vents, the registers on the ceiling. So the wife is standing down way below the register, hot air is rising from the vent above their head.
13: Yep.
14: That's why a wife goes, why do I feel comfortable from my chest up, but from my chest down, I'm freezing? And so what happens when you cycle the heater far more than you should, because you're wasting, you're drying out the air, you're getting the carbon monoxide spill off, and it's a potential serious danger for senior women. We call it the super senior syndrome. Nana's 90 wearing a sweater, running a heater, and it's 90 degrees outside. They need to be warm. And the beauty of reflective insulation is now you're reflecting that heat back down to the floor level. So it allows them to not only not waste, but be more comfortable and be healthier at the same time.
13: Happy wife, happy life.
14: old truth.
13: Yeah. Yeah, absolutely. So you're not going to run the air conditioner or the furnace as often because it's not needed as often. So can I get more life out of my HVAC?
14: Excellent question. And actually, that's funny. You should say that, and I don't want to bore people with data. But load calculations with the old style insulation before 2011 was 1 ton unit per 1,000 square feet minimum to pass code. Now, when you live in Hades Hot Sacramento Basin, it's very normal to oversize the unit. That, and nothing wrong with that. That's like driving an 8-cylinder car versus a 4. Nothing wrong with it. But you could not pass code if you went below 1 ton per 1,000 square feet of living space. Well, when reflective insulation became code, it dropped to 0.5 ton per 1,000 square feet of living space because you're not wasting anymore. So because of that, you're cycling the unit 70% less because you're not wasting. You're comfortable more. So you get the longevity of your air conditioning heating system increases. But not only that, think about people have whole house fans. If you don't, we put those in. Very important. You may have an attic fan. And it's like a common question. You know, people will say, Garrett, should I upgrade my air conditioner heater? And my answer is always the same. So you can then more efficiently waste energy. So until you first choose to keep the summer heat out you don't want, and not only keep the winter heat in, but you pay for the heat, you create the heat. So if you don't insulate right the first time, you're just cycling airflow, trying to feel better without fixing the reason you're miserable.
13: It's like a hole in the boat. You got to start with what the source of the problem is.
14: Yes, sir.
13: Yeah. So some of the customer reviews that you've had, this one from TJ says, always wondered about this material. Last summer, my house / garage had to be 100 degrees up in Clear Lake, California. It was like a furnace. I decided to give it a shot, and I'm not kidding. The temperature has dropped 30 degrees. The crew that came out were respectful, got it done without any issue. I have 4 little kids, so there's always that kind of concern. No issues whatsoever. I even had to ask a few technical questions, and Garrett took the call and was super helpful. He's professional, understands customer service. Do I get credit for being a rocket scientist for realizing how great this stuff is, worth every penny? That's exactly what you and I were talking about. It gets really hot in Northern California. And if you can drop the temperature by 30 degrees.
14: 10 to 12 degrees living space, 25 to 30 degrees like non-ventilated spaces like garages and warehouses, metal buildings. But in the living space, figure 10 to 12 degrees, which kicks people right into their comfort zone.
13: Yeah. Ted writes, Eagle Shield was terrific. They came out, educated me how I can save thousands of dollars on my energy bill by properly insulating my home. I would recommend Eagle Shield to anyone who is paying too much for their PG&E bill. That's everybody. I feel like I would save hundreds per month on my energy bill and even feel better about properly insulating my home after hearing the state legislation approving rate increases due to the lawsuits against PG&E regarding the wildfires.
14: You know, I'll have clients literally say to me, it says, no matter what I do, the rates go up. And I go, true. But bottom line is, if you don't do anything, then your rates just go up more than everybody else. So do the best you can.
13: Yeah. Michelle writes a short but sweet, says, we love our Eagle Shield installation. Has made a huge difference in the temperature in our home. Our AC hardly comes on now, and we have the thermostat set at 74 degrees. Thank you.
14: Well, when you live in Sacramento, unfortunately, you're going to have to run your air. But the good news, you're going to run it about 70% less than virtually anybody else does. But if you live in a climate that's hot, I highly recommend having us put in a whole house fan. Because, my gosh, I call them the gift that keeps on giving. Because
13: I agree.
14: Oh, my gosh. You open doors and windows, and in the morning and night when the outside temperature is lower and you cycle that airflow in, and it's so you bring the attic temperature down 50, 60 degrees. You bring your living space down 10, 15 degrees. I'm a massive fan of the fan.
13: Yeah, I am too. Dan writes, I recently used Eagle Shield in my home. We had noticed in the summer our house got very warm. Since we had Eagle Shield team out to insulate our ductwork, we noticed at night, especially the house was much cooler without running our air conditioner. I would highly recommend Mr. Harwood and his Eagle Shield team for your home.
14: Oh my gosh, that's so nice. I'll be sure to pay him later.
13: No, you do. 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
3: President Trump wrapped up a White House meeting without a decision on extending the current ceasefire with Iran. More from Scott Carr.
4: The president indicated Friday he'd make a decision on a potential agreement with Iran after meeting with his cabinet in the White House Situation Room. Trump said before the meeting, Iran must agree they'll never have a nuclear weapon, and the Strait of Hormuz must be opened immediately with no tolls.
3: Iran's official news agency accused the president of stalling talks by making what it called excessive demands. ICE protests continue outside the Delaney Hall Federal Detention Center in New Jersey. Protesters have clashed with police all week near the facility in Newark. Confrontations have become heated following reports that some detainees are on a hunger strike to protest conditions inside. Tropical downpours are targeting Florida and the Southeast with much-needed drought relief over the next few days. The system is expected to intensify today as an upper-level low-pressure system develops near the Southeast. I'm Lisa Carton. Friday night's rocket explosion at Cape Canaveral is not slowing down launch operations at Florida's Space Coast, Rory O'Neill reports.
19: 12 hours after Blue Origin's New Glenn rocket exploded on the pad at Launch Complex 36 at the Cape Canaveral Space Force Station, at Launch Complex 40, it was business as usual. SpaceX successfully launching one of their Falcon 9 rockets with more Starlink satellites. Damage assessments at Pad 36 continue, and an investigation is underway into the New Glenn explosion while determining what impact it will have on future missions to the moon.
3: New York City is vowing to keep traffic moving during the 2026 World Cup match days. Natalie Migliori has more.
20: Mayor Mamdani says the city will temporarily make 42nd Street into a bus and shuttle corridor and use bus lanes for ticket holders on 5th and 6th Avenues exclusively on match days. Meantime, NJ Transit is limiting train service to 2026 World Cup ticket holders 4 hours ahead of matches, while everyday commuters will need to find alternative ways of getting around. Drivers and pedestrians, especially those around Penn Station, should expect various street closures on gridlock alert match days, with 8 set between June 13th and July 19th.
3: If you're going to attempt to break a Guinness Book World Record, why not take part for the most people dressed as Marilyn Monroe, all gathered in one place? Daniel Martindale says it's happening today.
21: Palm Springs Pride will host the event at the city's Forever Maryland statue.
0: In honor of what would have been the Hollywood icon's 100th birthday on June 1st, the current record is 254 people dressed as Marilyn Monroe. 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Each participant has been given a costume kit featuring a white halter dress, a martini glass, and a platinum blonde wig.
3: 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I'm Lisa Carton.
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24: I think so. 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
39: Appreciate you joining us on this last weekend of the month of May. And we've got some great incentives out there that are ending Monday night. So if you've been thinking about making a move, now if you're interested in a Ford, in all honesty and fairness, the employee pricing thing goes on after Monday. But there's some smoke and lease deals out there. Especially on Toyota and Lexus models. General Motors is ramping up their leasing programs in some markets across the country. We've seen this month 0 for 72 on Chevy Silverado. It's been a long time since we've seen that. So the deals are out there. The trade values are sky high. I'm surprised how much they've gone up just in May. And I watched the auction for you again this week, and I'll tell you that it's crazy. 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And so the dealers are clamoring for used cars. 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So let's talk about it. 800-926-7777. 800-926-7777. Don't call now, the lines are full. 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I got to say, this, I'm a little bit sad.
1: Why is that?
39: This is our last broadcast on KNX in Los Angeles.
1: They've been a great partner.
39: For over a decade.
1: Yeah.
39: They're changing their format. They're going all news.
1: Okay.
39: We cover a lot of news, but it's automotive, so
1: yeah.
39: we are going to have to go away after this broadcast.
1: It's a shame.
39: Yeah. So I just kind of wanted to publicly thank everybody at KNX for their friendships and all the years of broadcasting the show. Los Angeles is our largest market, and they've been great partners. So thank you for that. But if you're listening in the Southern California area, this is not the end for us. It's just the end for KNX.
1: Yep, there you go.
39: So there you go.
1: Yeah.
39: I would suggest if you're a listener in Los Angeles and you're not sure where you'll find us next week, subscribe to the newsletter. It's free, and you will know next Friday
1: where to find it.
39: Exactly.
1: Yeah, I love that.
39: That other voice that you hear is the old roadmaster, Todd Chambliss.
1: That's right. And you were mentioning about the fact that there's a lack of used cars at a lot of these dealers' lots right now.
39: Oh, yes.
1: With that being a factor, with, being end of the month, with it being all the incentives going on, and the fact that a lot of dealers are going to be maybe, just correct me if I'm wrong, more lenient about folks that are maybe kind of dealing with a financial issue, like their credit is not the best in the world. They might be willing to deal with you a lot more right now than they normally would, I would think, right?
39: Yeah, that's pretty wrong.
1: Okay. I'm not talking a 100 credit score, but I'm saying if you were...
39: No, but the truth is, look, dealers are used to that.
1: Are they?
39: Okay. And dealers don't make the decision on
1: it's a, you know,
39: if a car loan is approved or not.
1: Yeah.
39: But let me tell you this. The instances, and this was another story in the newsletter, the instances of lenders being more lenient on people that have had credit issues is better right now than it's been in 6 years. There's more subprime approvals going on right now than there's been in 6 years. Going back to before COVID.
1: Yes.
39: So what you said was correct, sort of. I mean, you know, it was pretty damn good for you.
1: Well,
39: is that a compliment?
1: No, not at all.
39: I thought it was.
1: Well, it's a backhanded one, but thanks.
39: Well, you're welcome.
1: I appreciate that.
39: You're
1: very
39: welcome.
1: Kind of you.
39: Now, if you've got the desire and you're not in a current bankruptcy. You could have had a bankruptcy, but if you're not in a current bankruptcy, you can get a car loan right now.
1: Yeah. Well, the whole point was to say that, you know, if you think, well, there's no chance for me to get a car deal, this might be a time to go and explore that just because a lot of things are going your way.
39: Yes.
1: Is that true?
39: That is true.
1: Okay, thank goodness.
39: Congratulations.
1: Sorry. Go out on a high.
39: But stop while you're ahead.
1: Okay. Okay, fine.
39: Austin, Texas. Andy, You're next on the CarPro Show. How can I help you, Andy?
0: Hi, yes, sir. Thank you for taking my call.
39: It's a pleasure.
0: I'm stepping out of a doctor's office. The best, worst car I had was in the 70s as a single dad, a Ford Pinto hatchback.
39: Oh, bless your heart.
0: It was easy to work on and no one ever tailgated.
39: Yeah, I bet. If people don't know, that Pinto was a car that had a propensity to blow up when they were rear-ended. And sadly, there was a lot of people lost their lives because of that. But
0: man, I was very grateful. It was just an inexpensive car. Unlike today, you can't really... average income person's having a hard time finding cars.
39: That's true.
0: I'm going through that right now. I had a horrible wreck in a 2009 Ford F-150 pickup truck, which was awesome. Awesome. I took care of it. I bought it secondhand. I knew the driver. Right now, sir, I have, why I'm calling is because I have a 2009 Chevy Impala that I took and had fixed, but it's leaking the head gasket again. Luckily, the guy warranties his work. But so I, in Austin and part of Texas, you need a second vehicle. I'm supposed to be retired, but I guess I'll work till I'm 85.
39: me too.
0: Man, I'm having to drive a lot of miles to work, and I need to take the car in. It'll probably take them 2 weeks to fix it. He is reliable, but I've been looking, trying to figure out where to buy a car, a used car. I know not to go in Austin. And then my daughter told me, I'm being
39: all right,
0: open
39: Andy,
0: about this.
39: Andy, what, hang on.
0: Carvana or CarMax?
39: Andy, hang on. I'm going to have to carry you over to the next segment, and I'll be happy to do that, and we'll get to the bottom of you. So we'll be back with you right after this.
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39: 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And I've got Cale on the line with me right now. Cale, what do you say to those people?
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39: Oh, I love that too. 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
14: 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There's low interest rates. So pretty much whatever vehicle line you're looking at, there's going to be a great deal on it. And the cherry on top is we have over 50 F-150s in transit. We know we've been short, but we got a ton coming. You need to get here before they're gone.
39: I've had complaints already on other Ford dealers. If you want true employee pricing, get to Elk Grove Ford in

0: evolution of that when you were a dealer and the way you treated Saturdays. I mean, bringing in lunch for all your employees so that they were able to spend time together and not have to go out and try to find lunch and come back, to now you, of course, do this radio show, which has grown, and the people you get to help along the way, which, you know, has a new meaning for you.
1: Yeah, it does. And I was very honest about the lunch thing.
0: Mm-hmm.
1: I always brought lunch in on Saturday, and I said in the piece that I wrote, before you think I'm just a really nice guy,
0: right?
1: I didn't want people leaving the dealership. I mean, you know how
0: it is. A selfish reason, but hey, they benefited from it, so they can't complain.
1: But you know what? It was great to see salespeople and technicians and parts people and make ready guys sitting down together having lunch.
0: Team building, for sure.
1: That morale and everything.
0: Yeah.
1: That made me smile.
0: Yeah, absolutely.
1: Yeah. So next week in the newsletter, my closing message title is The Empty Parking Space.
0: Mm.
1: And my advice column next week is titled, Don't Tell Me You're Buying Your Last Car.
0: Yeah, that's a sore spot for you.
1: It is, because...
0: And I understand that.
1: Because I have sold people their last car when I was in the business 5 times.
0: Yeah, yeah. Well, this will be my last car. Like, let's not speak about that.
1: But look, you get into that mindset of this is my last car, and you're thinking about down the road when you need to be thinking about today.
0: Yeah.
1: And that's the premise of the article that I wrote.
0: Yeah.
1: Was think about today. Don't think, you know, down the road. I can't tell you how many people I've seen need a 3-row SUV today, but they don't need one 2 years from now.
0: Yeah.
1: So, you know, if they were planning on the future, they wouldn't have bought a 3-row SUV in spite of the fact that they really needed one.
0: Yeah, exactly.
1: So don't, I never want to hear again, this is going to be my last car.
0: Okay.
1: And that's what the article's about.
0: Okay. Can't wait to read it.
1: That's not a butt chewing by any stretch.
0: Well, I hope not. I've already had that earlier this hour, so I don't need more than one.
1: Oh, bless your heart. You're so mistreated.
0: Yeah. Poor Todd.
1: Carolyn, Montgomery, Texas. Welcome. Hi, Carolyn. What can I do for you?
2: Hi, how are you?
1: Good.
2: First of all, I wanted to tell you what my first car was a 1957 Ford Fairlane 500.
1: Oh, my goodness.
2: And that was a long time ago, and it was not a good car. That was my first one.
1: No.
2: And of course, it was used when I bought it.
1: And do you remember the fact that the hood opened from the back instead of the front?
0: Did it really?
1: Yep.
2: No, I don't remember that.
1: Yes, it did. Yes, it did. The hood opened from right near the windshield.
2: Well, that's cool.
1: Trivia for you.
2: Over the years, you know, I've had lots of cars, and of course, I like luxury cars. So what I'm driving right now is a STX Cadillac.
1: Yeah.
2: It's a sedan, and I've got 64,000 miles on it. And actually, I bought it used because I had lost my other car in the storm we had back in... When was that? 16? No, it was 17, I think.
1: Yeah, I think it was 17.
2: So I had to trade, and I had a brand new car when that happened, and I bought it off the showroom floor, and it was brand new. Of course, and I don't usually buy brand new cars. I usually buy a car that's got, you know, 15 or 16 low mileage on it.
1: Yeah,
2: I always felt like I got a better deal. But like right now, my car's, like I said, it's got 64,000 miles on it, and I cannot tell you, it's 9 years old. Well, I guess it's going to be 10 years old this year if it's just 06.
1: Yeah, yes. It already is.
2: But I cannot. How old am I?
1: No, No. I didn't ask that. Let me be clear.
0: I'm going to review the tape on that one.
2: I'm proud of it. I'm not ashamed to tell that, that's for sure.
1: Well, good.
2: But because I've lived a full life, and I've experienced so many things. My problem is now I can't find people to talk to because they can't relate too much. Yeah. Unless they're old.
1: Carolyn.
2: A lot of the ones that are my age and older, they can't remember nothing.
1: Carolyn, before we run out of time, I know your question is, should you keep driving your Cadillac? And the answer is yes. It's got 6,600 miles a year. That thing has got a ton of life left. Keep driving it. Keep enjoying it. Thanks for calling.

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1: 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Hello, Vince.
8: Sir, I just heard you're going off the air here in Westminster, California. I'll be real brief. I wanted to thank you for what you've done. I listened to you for years. I think your honesty is fantastic. Also, how your respect for police and military is a great thing. I'm both. Retired police dispatcher here in Orange County.
1: Bless you.
8: And the third thing is you probably didn't know your phone number, 926.
1: Yeah.
8: That translates to tow truck and police code.
1: Oh!
8: So I just, yeah.
1: Well, Vince.
8: So I always chuckled over that.
1: Thank you. Thank you so much for the kind words.
8: Yeah, if the world had more people like you in this world, it'd be a lot better.
1: Well, and
8: I will find a way to listen to you.
1: Yes, you will. And if you will stay with us this hour, you'll find out quicker than you think.
9: Uh-huh.
1: Just stick around for another half hour, okay?
8: Yeah. Sure, I'm retired. I'm not going anywhere. I'll back on, and I have nothing but respect for you and your partner and your show. So.
1: Well, thank
8: Good
1: you,
8: luck.
1: And thank you
8: Good
1: for
8: luck.
1: Look. You've dedicated your life to serving the people of Southern California and the people all over the United States in the military. I had a caller.
8: Yeah.
1: I had a caller in the Dallas show couple of weeks ago. His name was Sherman. I'll never forget him. He was military, then Dallas police. I was Dallas PD right out of high school. And Sherman wanted the first new truck. He was 89 years old. And in fact, I wrote about him in my closing message of the newsletter that came out yesterday because he made such an impact on me. And people who give, like you, nobody understands what this world would be like. And look, we don't have a perfect country. I don't know of a perfect country. No. But without people like you, Vince, no. It's a much better place than it would have been any other way. Hmm? You made my day. When somebody says to me, thank you for your honesty, there's no higher compliment because that's my number one goal. God bless you. Hang on 30 more minutes.
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22: President Trump wrapped up a White House meeting without a decision on extending the current ceasefire with Iran. More from Scott Carr.
23: The president indicated Friday he'd make a decision on a potential agreement with Iran after meeting with his cabinet in the White House Situation Room. Trump said before the meeting, Iran must agree they'll never have a nuclear weapon, and the Strait of Hormuz must be opened immediately with no tolls.
22: Iran's official news agency accused the president of stalling talks by making what it called excessive demands. ICE protests continue outside the Delaney Hall Federal Detention Center in New Jersey. Protesters have clashed with police all week near the facility in Newark. Confrontations have become heated following reports that some detainees are on a hunger strike to protest conditions inside. Tropical downpours are targeting Florida and the Southeast with much-needed drought relief over the next few days. The system is expected to intensify today as an upper-level low-pressure system develops near the Southeast. I'm Lisa Carton.
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24: And welcome back to the Car Pro Show. Jerry Reynolds, the Car Pro, me, the old roadmaster, Todd Chambliss, along with you. One of the most clicked items in the newsletter this week has to do with a hybrid. And is a hybrid right for you? Which is something I'm thinking about for my next vehicle, actually.
1: Well, I think everybody's talking about getting a hybrid now. That's the hottest thing going.
24: Yeah, you can't hardly go wrong with it, especially the ones that there are two types of hybrids. So there's the plug-in, and then there's the traditional, right?
1: Yes, that's correct.
24: Yeah, so you've got choices there. But in this particular article that is in the newsletter, Jerry kind of goes over, is it the right thing for you and some things to think about before you pull the trigger and get one. But I'm pretty much, I'm 95% positive that's going to be my next car.
1: Well, they make so much sense, and they're so dependable now, and we can all thank Toyota for that because they started the hybrids many years ago, 25, 26, 27 years ago. Now, Hyundai had hybrids way back when, too, I found out recently, from a listener. And I didn't realize that.
24: Didn't know that either.
1: But yes, they've been around for a long time too. But everybody's doing hybrids now. And, when one of the most successful engines of the past century has been Ford's family of EcoBoost engines.
24: Oh, okay. Yeah.
1: And, it's they're twin turbos, and now Ford's getting into hybrids as well. The Escape comes in a hybrid, although it's going away. But they're looking at more hybrids. Really, the only car company that hasn't seemed to embrace hybrids yet is General Motors.
24: I'm surprised by that.
1: And, well, they went so deep electric. But everybody else has pivoted. Honda was deep electric, but they made a very quick switch to hybrids.
24: I think they saw the writing on the wall.
1: Yes, they did. Thank goodness. Mm-hmm. Let's go to Bill in Houston, Texas. Bill, welcome to the show. How can I help you?
25: Good afternoon, Todd and Jerry.
1: Good to have you, pal.
25: I am 90 years old, and I have not bought my last car.
24: Good for you.
1: Good. I'm glad to hear it.
25: As a matter of fact, I have bought my daughter three Toyota RAV4s and a Lexus SUV over the last 25 years. And I'm in the market to get her another vehicle, and I'm considering three cars, Jerry. And I wanted your opinion, if I may, please, sir.
1: Sure. What you looking at?
25: Toyota Corolla Cross, the Honda HR-V, and the Kia Seltos that I've never even heard of before.
1: Yeah, the Seltos have been around a good while, and it's okay. It's not what. Let me ask you this: what's she driving right now?
25: RAV4.
1: RAV4. Okay. Has she enjoyed that RAV4?
25: You bet.
1: It would be hard. I mean, there's good reason the RAV4 is the number one selling SUV in America. Now, with that said, as time has gone on, they've gotten more and more expensive. Same is true with the Honda. The Seltos really hadn't, but I'm going to throw you a curve here, okay?
25: Okay.
1: If I were looking in that segment of what's considered compact SUVs, the one that I would buy for the money, and it, look, if money's not an object, then all you need to do is tell me that because I'm going to make a different choice. But the Chevrolet Trax, for the money.
25: Chevrolet what?
1: Trax, T-R-A-X. It's
25: every Trax.
1: It's under $30,000, and for what you get, I think it's the best buy on the market.
25: Really?
1: Bar none. Now, what year is her current RAV4?
25: 16.
1: Okay, so if she's typically keeping a car 10 years, like she's got, had that last one, then yep. I would tell you to stick with the Toyota or the Honda, either one, because both those will do 10 years or 200,000 miles or more. The Trax is too new for me to say that, but I will tell you from the standpoint of enjoyable and the standpoint of value, it's the best SUV out there. How many miles a year does she drive typically?
25: Oh, close to 20.
1: Okay.
25: 20,000.
1: Then I'd set what I'd eliminate what I just said about the Trax because I don't know that it'll do 200,000 without any trouble, and I'd go right back and I'd get another RAV4. I know for sure
25: okay. It'll
1: do 200,000, and if she gets the RAV4,
25: so you wouldn't consider the Corolla Cross?
1: Oh, I'm sorry. Yes, I would. I mean the Corolla Cross is the Corolla that's a little bit larger, sets up a little bit higher, it's got bigger tires and wheels, but the underpinnings, the powertrain, is all Corolla, and it has been exceptional. It's a Toyota. She can't go wrong there. And it is cheaper than the RAV4 up front.
25: It's a little cheaper than the RAV, that's right.
1: Yeah.
25: I'm looking to save a few dollars.
1: Well, then let's go with the Toyota Corolla Cross. You can't go wrong there.
25: Could you recommend a dealer, a pro dealer?
1: Absolutely, I can. You guys are you actually in Houston?
25: Well, in Missouri City, Sugar Land.
1: Okay, so let me see here. Give me your zip code.
25: 77459.
1: So I'm going to go to carpro.com. And I'm going to, because I live in Dallas-Fort Worth. I don't know all the ins and outs of.
25: Oh, sure.
1: 77049?
25: 459.
1: 459.
25: Southwest Houston.
1: Okay.
25: Out in the suburbs.
1: I got it. That's a nice area right there. So I'm going to choose Toyota. I'm putting in 77459. I'm hitting results, and the closest dealer to you is in Angleton, Texas. A really, really nice guy named Mark Holian, who has helped a lot of my listeners at Gulf Coast Toyota. So if you will talk to Mark, he is the general manager. Tell him you talk to me. He will roll out the red carpet. They're only 19 miles from you, and I can tell you from listeners have told me about their service department, and it is fantastic. So you're going to be in great hands there with Mark. He's a nice, nice, nice guy.
25: And you think a 16 RAV with 170,000 miles is worth anything on trade?
1: Yes, I do. The way SUVs are selling right now, and because of the history of RAV4, that's a vehicle that 10 years ago, I would have said, okay, well, it's not going to be worth much because it's just going to get sent to the auction. But now, with SUVs, as the way they're selling, as good as that one is, Mark will keep that so he can give you more for it because he's going to resell it. So, yes.
0: Oh, yeah.
1: Yes, you can definitely get a good trade value from Mark. Bill, we got to run, but I thank you for the call. It was a nice talking to you.
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2: KSTE.
24: Another big clicked item on the newsletter this past week is a news item talking about a survey where people don't believe electric cars will save money. Apparently, they polled over 2,000 Americans and found 2/3 of respondents Don't believe owning an EV would save a money on fuel costs compared to a traditional gasoline-powered vehicle. Your thoughts on that?
1: It does right now.
24: I would think so. I think the numbers would belie all that.
1: But look, you got to look at the big picture. I mean, if you're contemplating electric versus gas, it'd be real simple to say, well, gosh, gas is $4.25 a gallon. If you're listening in California, it's $5.50.
24: Yeah. Right, exactly.
1: So it'd be easy to say, yeah, electric, you know, it's going to save me money because of gas prices. Mm-hmm. But those gas prices aren't going to be this way forever. And in fact, they probably won't be this way much longer. They've come down this week. But if you filter in the cost of an electric car, you filter in the cost of getting a charger, the biggest cost of on an electric car, depreciation.
24: Yep.
1: Because the resale on them has just been horrific.
24: Marketplace is not kind to that.
1: No. Yeah. Now, if you want to skirt all that, then lease an electric car, which is the only way to get one.
24: Oh, 100%.
1: That's what I did. I leased my BMW electric. I love it. But if I were buying it, I wouldn't have an electric car.
24: Yeah.
1: So, you know, I think there's still a perception issue with people on electric cars are going to break. But the truth is, electric cars are actually extremely reliable.
24: They are, but there's some extra cost. I mean, you mentioned about the charger and the charging stations, and there's a talk you've actually mentioned on the show about the tax that they may want to give to electric vehicle owners.
1: Oh, they've already done it.
24: I don't know if that went through or not, but yeah, because you're not paying for gas tax, so they have to get their money back someplace else. Yeah.
1: That's right, exactly.
24: So there's that.
1: Let's talk to Kevin in Houston. Kevin, first car, worst car?
0: Well, the first car is 1980 Chevrolet Monza. That car taught me a really, really good lesson about oil leaks and such.
1: Oh yeah, I bet that was a known problem. Absolutely. And what?
0: Yes, sir. Yes, sir.
1: Yeah. So, what was your worst car?
0: And the worst car was the 1994 Oldsmobile Cutlass. It was it was not the quality of the car itself, but I had inherited it from an aunt out in Las Vegas.
1: Yeah.
0: When she passed on, my dad and I went and got it, brought it back. Within 2 months of bringing it back, we found out my aunt had been filling it with E85, and it was not an E85 compatible vehicle. So it did wipe out the camshaft on it.
1: Oh my goodness!
0: So about $2,500 later, partial engine rebuild. I had a good, reliable car after that.
1: Yeah, I love those old Cutlasses. Those were, if I could find the right, I don't know what year I'd want, but the Cutlass came in a Hurst Olds combination where it had a Hurst automatic shifter in the console. And I thought that was the most beautiful car I have ever seen. If I could ever find the right one today, I think I'd probably have to have it. Thanks for the call, Kevin. We appreciate you very, very much. Oh, a Monza.
24: Haven't heard that name in a while.
1: No, it's been a while.
24: Yeah. Did that shifter have like an eight ball there on the top of the shifter like those classy cars had?
1: No.
24: Okay, then.
1: No, but close.
24: All right, then.
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24: Well, it's that we've got to say goodbye to a fine affiliate that we've had for a number of years in the Los Angeles area, and that is KNX. They have been a great affiliate, and we've had so many people who have listened at that point in Southern California, but they're changing their radio station, so they're going to move on, and we're not going to be on that station next week. So the question is, where will we be in Los Angeles next week?
1: Well, we will be there, and I'm very pleased. Then, and just real quick, I just want to thank KNX because, you know, they've gone through a lot of changes. We were on AM and FM. We were on for 2 hours for a lot of years with them, and they cut us back to an hour. I don't know, 6 months ago or maybe even less than that. And I knew then that, you know, something was happening and we were going to have to make a change.
24: Mm-hmm.
1: 1 hour is just not enough as long as we've been on the air. Because we were on KLAC before KNX. You weren't here.
24: That was before me, yeah.
1: Yeah, that was BT before Todd, or
24: right.
1: BR before Roadmaster,
24: right.
1: Whichever way you want to go with it.
24: Sure.
1: But look, we're saying goodbye to KNX, but we're not saying goodbye to you. We would not do that. LA has been too important to us here on the CarPro Show. So next week, next Saturday, tune in for 2 hours of straight talk and honest answers on KABC 790.
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22: President Trump wrapped up a White House meeting without a decision on extending the current ceasefire with Iran. More from Scott Carr.
23: The president indicated Friday he'd make a decision on a potential agreement with Iran after meeting with his cabinet in the White House Situation Room. Trump said before the meeting, Iran must agree they'll never have a nuclear weapon, and the Strait of Hormuz must be opened immediately with no tolls.
22: Iran's official news agency accused the president of stalling talks by making what it called excessive demands. ICE protests continue outside the Delaney Hall Federal Detention Center in New Jersey. Protesters have clashed with police all week near the facility in Newark. Confrontations have become heated following reports that some detainees are on a hunger strike to protest conditions inside. Tropical downpours are targeting Florida and the Southeast with much-needed drought relief over the next few days. The system is expected to intensify today as an upper-level low-pressure system develops near the Southeast. I'm Lisa Carton. Governor Kathy Hochul is highlighting new immigration policies, which she says are aimed at protecting New Yorkers against ICE. She outlined provisions in the law, which she says will rein in the activities of ICE agents, including a ban on mask wearing by law enforcement and restrictions on ICE agents' access to sensitive locations such as churches and schools.
18: We do not want this rampant abuse of power, flagrant abuse of power, to continue anymore in our streets and in our communities.
22: Hochul says the law is not about protecting immigrants with criminal records. Los Angeles mayoral candidate Spencer Pratt says he doesn't care about national politics and is only focused on making Los Angeles better.
27: I'm just not falling in for this tribal politics back and forth. It's a local election. I'm not running for president, so it doesn't matter my opinion on any presidents.
22: Earlier this month, President Trump says he hopes Pratt does well as he tries to unseat Mayor Karen Bass. Trump did not officially endorse Pratt, who's a former reality TV star and Palisades fire survivor. He also said Governor Gavin Newsom's failures in managing state parks contributed to the deadly Palisades fire. Pratt is currently polling third behind Bass and City Councilwoman Nithya Raman ahead of Tuesday's primary election, but trails Bass by just 4 percentage points. Bret Michaels is the latest act to drop out of the Freedom 250 concert series in Washington, D.C. The outdoor concerts are scheduled to take place on the National Mall this summer to celebrate America's 250th birthday. The series is being organized by President Trump's Freedom 250 Commission as part of the Great American State Fair. Michaels said, quote, "Unfortunately, what was presented to us as a celebration of our country has evolved into something much more divisive than what I agreed to be a part of." Other acts, including Martina McBride, The Commodores, Morris Day, and Young MC have also pulled out of the event. The organizer, Freedom 250, has denied the fair is politically affiliated. I'm Lisa Carton.
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28: 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The views and opinions expressed are solely those of the hosts and do not necessarily reflect the opinions of the staff, management, and parent company of KSTE.
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2: 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So lots of current events, lots of things to talk about that are potentially impacting the markets, especially from keeping them really

0: having to store water. And so they're trying to figure out like what is going on. I think it was Meta that built this center.
1: Yeah.
0: And they were like, okay. But then they didn't realize the impact it would have just on the regular utilities the town near these data centers.
1: Expenses will go through the roof on some of these things because, again, the infrastructure need at all levels for the AI revolution is gigantic. I mean, factories will need to be built on and on and on. And that's why you see trillions of dollars from foreign investment and big, big companies here, domiciled here, pouring it into the U.S. And so we'll talk more about AI and the revolution and how that can impact your money and what opportunities there are. When we come back, you're listening to The Wise Money Guys, John Scammer and Giuseppe Visconti. We'll be right back.
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1: Welcome back to the Wise Money Guys radio show. I'm John Scambra. I'm here with my partner, Giuseppe Visconti, and I got us on an energy tangent. You know, when I was saying, you know,
0: surprise,
1: that oil, natural gas, coal, nuclear, other renewables, you know, are still going to be the main source of energy production and demand for the coming decade until something new comes out. But then that really is a segue for oil itself and how that's impacting the markets. And again, also leads us into the conversation and where we're at with Iran and that whole, I don't even know what you call it. I mean, it is a war.
0: Right.
1: It's not officially a declared war, but it is. It's It's war.

0: we're still in the Middle East after all this time, you know, whether it was the, you know, the first Gulf War in 91 or just ongoing conflicts with the Middle East that I've heard, you know, have been 47 years, you know, in various forms. But, you know, we see oil and the price per barrel of oil go up. We see markets around the world, the indices go down. We see the price of oil go down and you see indices break new records in the U.S. And we had that this week where...
1: And they go down because of a potential deal, right? Potential deal. Either ceasefire or deal. I don't know how many times I've heard of, oh, we're going to strike a deal or...
0: We're going to give them a little bit more time to strike a deal.
1: Ceasefire, right?
0: And the reality is there's you can't make a deal. There's no deal to be made until total removal of the current regime, you know, and all of its offshoots and proxies happens. There is no deal. I think the only chance that we have at oil going back down to the 60s, 70s, and dare I say it, 50s, is that we completely take over policing, you know, the Arabian Sea, the Strait of Hormuz, that whole region.
1: That wouldn't work.
0: And do what we did for so long, the freedom of navigation in the South China Sea, that now Japan and India are taking a more active role in and dealing with China and its territorial desires in the South China Sea. You know, we've got to now ramp up our patrols and our resources and our efforts.
1: It's got to be just more than us, though, because otherwise, if it's just us, it's looking like we're taking ownership of it.
0: But we are, right? We are. We have. Think about it.
1: But then what does that say for the rest of the international waters?
0: It says that we're going to control...
1: It's not really international waters.
0: Well, neither was the South China Sea, and nobody was helping us for 50 years on those freedom patrols that began after World War II. That's why they were put in place, and nobody was doing it but the U.S. for decades. And I don't think any of the, well, they don't have the capability. The navies of Western Europe and Eastern Europe and the Middle East. Well, Iran probably had the biggest navy and the biggest war machine. But
1: a combination. And it doesn't have to be one country, right? It'd be a whole combination.
0: But who's going to do it? Who's going to pay for it? Who's going to do it other than the U.S.?
1: Yeah.
0: Nobody. I don't know. And so, well, they're not doing it. Nope. No other country is doing it now. We are.
1: Yeah.
0: Trump is asking for other countries and NATO.
1: It's not working.
0: And NATO is worthless. I think we talked about this last week, that I think the best thing that's coming out of this is that more and more production and transportation of energy in its various forms is going to morph and change shift from being bottlenecked. Mm-hmm. So... You know, that's a positive. And more supply will come from the U.S. That is, if you're environmentalist, we produce the cleanest energy in the world. No other country cares how energy is produced.
1: Right.
0: They put no, you know, particulate exposure controls.
1: Yeah, we have the most
0: smog controls.
1: Most guidelines, regulations.
0: They don't care what's dumped into the seas, nothing. Right. If you're an environmentalist, you know, going, oh God, I hate oil and natural gas and coal and all this. Well, you're thankful that this is shifting, you know, more demand to the U.S. and its production capability, because again,
1: stringent guidelines.
0: We produce and regulate that industry and its pollution of our environment more than any other country does for their own needs. So that's, you know, that's a good thing. And again, what does that create? Opportunity to make money in ExxonMobil or whoever or it is, and jobs and on and on and on. Right. Chevron, although California. If I'm going to get off on a tangent on California, shutting down refining in California, which is so stupid. You know, we still have working oil rigs and wells, you know, onshore, offshore, so on and so forth. Yet we export that oil and resources outside of California,
1: yeah,
0: to then have it shipped back to California.
1: Right.
0: And it's just, you just can't get dumber than the leadership of California.
1: Well, not only that, but we, you know, I think it was a couple shows ago, I was talking about the statistics that I looked up on air pollution of California, right? We refine our own fuel and all this stuff and have all these emission rules and guidelines because we want to be the leader, you know, the state that leads the nation and clean air and water and so on and so forth. But in the past 10 years, we rank at the top, right? Or near the top of all the other states of the nation of the worst air quality.
0: Yeah.
1: Yeah. We have all these guidelines, restrictions. Because we pay the most in gas taxes and fees.
0: You know, those,
1: and we're paying the price for it.
0: All that. That's what you just said it. The gas taxes and fees and all that regulation. That's what it's about. None of these supposed, you know, politicians, the leaders of this state, the people that work for these agencies that regulate these, they don't, all they care about is control and revenue and power.
1: Well, if anything, just proves that there's a mismanagement of these funds, right? Of our taxes,
0: right?
1: Because if it was working, right, then we would have the cleanest. We wouldn't be at the top. We'd be towards the bottom of the list over the past 10 years of having the best air quality.
0: Right.
1: It's not like we're in the middle of America.
0: Just recently, we were in, we went to a wedding in the desert. And we flew into Orange County, which was nice, of course. You know, when you're by the coast, the air and everything is beautiful. And,
1: oh, yeah.
0: And then when we drove out to the desert from Orange County, oh my God, we drove into just a brown haze.
1: Layer, yeah.
0: You know, around the San Bernardino Mountains. And as you're going through Riverside and then you get east of Riverside, it was absolutely disgusting. Just a brown goo. And, mm-hmm. and yet here we are, as you were saying, you know, we spend all these taxpayer dollars,
1: there was a huge push of electric vehicles, which I haven't looked, but I would assume that we have the most electric vehicles riding around in yeah. California across, you know, in comparison to the rest of the nation.
0: Did you look at the pictures of the new Ferrari EV?
1: Oh.
0: It is the ugliest, dumbest.
1: Yeah.
0: For $700,000, that could literally tank Ferrari stock.
1: Yeah,
0: Ferrari Lucha. Because it is so away from its heritage and its traditions and its culture and its racing.
1: They should take a lesson from Porsche, because Porsche put a big initiative, right, when this whole electric vehicle push through the last administration.
0: So I would not buy Ferrari stock right now, but go on.
1: Well, and this is a good point, because Porsche put a big initiative on electric vehicles, right? Now, when you think of Porsche, right, what do you think of?
0: Yeah, rear engine, you know.
1: Sports car.
0: Two-seater.
1: Visceral, you know, sound to go to 8,000 RPM and blah, blah, blah. You're not thinking like, oh, yeah, it would be like a good alternative to Tesla.
0: Yeah, it sounds like a Cylon from Battlestar Galactica.
1: Yeah.
0: That's not what you think.
1: Or Tron.
0: Right.
1: But
0: especially Ferrari. That's not the sound you want to hear from your Ferrari.
1: No, exactly.
0: You want to hear Formula One.
1: So Porsche put a big initiative and they're hurting big time.
0: Yeah, of course.
1: Profit margins are so slim right now because of that. So they're doing away with the EV, right? They're not putting emphasis on that anymore. They're having to basically retool and just take a major shift, and they're hurting because of it. And so now they're trying to figure out like, all right, how do we, because they've lost profits quarter after quarter after quarter. And so now they're emphasizing, they're actually getting rid of the 718 Cayman. They're not going to be producing that anymore right now. Right. So they're trying. So now they're having to shift and they're trimming actual vehicles off their lineup. They're putting a lot of emphasis on the 911 because that is their
0: bread and butter.
1: That's their bread and butter and their icon.
0: Center.
1: And their icon. Yeah. So they're putting all of it towards that. But now here's the kicker of it is they're actually taking some parts from VW, right? And implementing in some of the other cars and some of the other models for cost cutting.
0: You know what's funny? Is when politics gets involved in auto manufacturing or movies or whatever the industry is, it destroys the company. And the woke agenda and all of that, right? So this green movement that that infiltrated are companies like Ford and Chrysler, and then internationally Mercedes and Porsche and Ferrari. It's damn near bankrupted all of them. Ford has lost billions and billions of dollars on their electric car push.
1: Truck,
0: Chrysler, especially. Mercedes, Daimler, same thing. And that EV truck, you know, each EV truck costs Ford a $50,000 loss to produce. It was just laughable that they tried to ram that down the throats.
1: It was all towards like credits and,
0: and
1: you know, carbon credits and tax credits and all these other things that, they're getting from it. And now,
0: which again is politics inside of your business. If you want to get, if you want a good business, focus on a product or service. This is going to be blowing. This will blow you away that people want.
1: Right.
0: Huh? Yeah. How's that?
1: Well, and you know, and you don't, and you don't incentivize it, right? It's a fake, it's creating fake demand.
0: Right.
1: So you say, oh, we're going to give these EV cars, and people are like, we're going to give you a $10,000 you know, tax credit towards it. Oh, okay, let me go buy one.
0: Yeah.
1: Would they still buy it now? They're not. That's why car manufacturers are shifting away from it.
0: The Tesla 3 Series is still the probably the most successful car on the planet without subsidy.
1: Here's the difference. Yeah. Tesla is a car manufacturer that arose without any of this stuff, without any of the push, without any
0: incentives. It's really more of a technology company.
1: It was something built that came out of nothing. It wasn't built because of like these other car manufacturers like Porsche and Ford and GM making the big push. Only after, right, the Biden administration created the push, right, created the incentives for it, then they started shifting towards it.
0: But let's talk a little bit more about Tesla, actually, when we come back, and the SpaceX potential IPO. I see that in your notes. So you're listening to the Wise Money Guys, John Scammer and Giuseppe Visconti. Stay tuned. We'll be right back.
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7: President Trump is weighing a deal to extend the current ceasefire with Iran. Trump met with his cabinet Friday in the Situation Room without making what he called a final determination on a possible deal that would set the stage for the next round of negotiations. More from Richard Engel.
8: Vice President Vance confirmed the agreement is nearly ready, but says he doesn't know when or if the president will sign.
7: Trump said Iran must agree to never have a nuclear weapon and the Strait of Hormuz must be open immediately. Anti-ICE protesters are facing off with police again this weekend near the Delaney Hall Federal Detention Center in New Jersey. Protesters have clashed with officers all week near the facility in Newark. Governor Mikey Sherrill said she ordered state police to set up perimeter zones on Friday to ease tensions.
9: We need to take this opportunity to lower the temperature now.
7: Confrontations have become violent following reports that some detainees are on a hunger strike to protest conditions inside. I'm Lisa Carton.
0: Welcome back to the Wise Money Guys radio show. I'm your co-host, John Scambry. I'm here with my partner, Giuseppe Visconti. And I mentioned, well, you mentioned Tesla, and then I mentioned SpaceX. And many people are scrambling to figure out how they can buy into SpaceX. Now, we have some cautionary things to talk about with respect to just any IPO. But almost the average person could get access to SpaceX. And you can do that through us, but it does take a minimum of a $25,000 investment into a private equity fund that we have access to. And in that private equity fund is two companies primarily, SpaceX and Anthropic.
1: Well, there's several.
0: There's several more.
1: But one of the biggest holdings is SpaceX.
0: The two big weightings are SpaceX and Anthropic. Now, my concern about that would be that...
1: Which is Claude.
0: What's that?
1: Which Anthropic is Claude.
0: Yeah, Claude. It would be that, like any IPO, I mean, gosh, even...
1: Overblown.
0: It's overblown. Now, do I think SpaceX is... And the valuation will at some point be aligned with what
1: $2 trillion?
0: Because think about that. How do you value, you know, rockets that land themselves, that are renewable, that have brought thousands of satellites? And does SpaceX tie Starlink and some of those other things to it? And
1: how do you value is like, what are the profits that it's generating?
0: Right.
1: So the technology is awesome.
0: Incredible.
1: Awesome. The potential is awesome.
0: So that's the concern.
1: But what is it generating?
0: When does the
1: profits?
0: When does the revenue align with the valuation?
1: Or outweigh the spend?
0: And think about that.
1: Which is what's going on with AI.
0: And what happens on IPOs initially once
1: they take off like the SpaceX rocket?
0: They take off like a SpaceX rocket, and then they sell off because the speculation is what's driving the price up, not the fundamentals.
1: Initial investors are taking the profits.
0: Once the pegging period is over, where the investment bankers and the syndicate and all the resellers and all that take their profit, then you're left with a valuation that aligns more with respect.
1: When that rocket comes back down to Earth and
0: lands, that's when you want to buy. Now, there's been IPOs that went up and have never come down. Yeah. And, whether it's NVIDIA when it went public, went up modestly and then just kept going up and up and up until it, had splits and all kinds of things.
1: Went outside of the solar system.
0: So space, that's why you take the risk. And that's why you maybe take the risk on 25,000 versus...
1: depending on your account size.
0: Depending on your account size. Yeah. So if 25,000 is part of a $500,000 account, now strategy wise, which we often talk about, that would be a reasonable risk in my opinion, because it would be a 5% position. So if you don't have an account with us and a risky investment like a private equity fund makes sense for you, where because you're dying to get some SpaceX into your portfolio
1: or some of these other names that
0: there's some other good ones in there.
1: Yeah.
0: We can help you with that. And so give us a call at 916-967-3500. But I suggest you call that number too, because we're going to dive more into some of the headwinds and the risks to the overall valuation. I mean, here we are again, S&P, trading in the 23, 24, 25 range, depending on what day, what record it's breaking. And that's just like in March, that's where we were. And it just took an event, and then we saw 10% pullback.
1: Yeah.
0: And who knows how big the next one is? Is it a 10%? Is it a 20%? Is it a 30%?
1: Well, we haven't had quite a 10% correction this year yet.
0: It was stuck.
1: It was 9%.
0: Yeah.
1: So the average per year when you go back in history is about a 14% pullback. As you said, valuations are high. They're historically high right now, which is amplifying any downside that takes place. There's a lot of earnings exuberance, consensus long-term earnings growth expectations are at near record highs. So analysts are continuing to increase those. So those are at highs. Not that that's bad, but there's a term, a contrarian term, where when things are a little bit too hot, right? When there's bullish signals and there's too much of a bullish signal, then that's a contrarian signal that things can become bearish, right? Or things can pull back. The bond market, right? Yields are rising. And when we say bonds or rising yields, typically we're focusing on the treasury market. So the 10-year treasury bond or the 2-year treasury bond, taking a look at those and if those yields or interest rates are going up or down. And they have been moving up. So that is particularly on inflation concerns. And we'll talk a little bit more on inflation numbers. And we got some recent data this week on that, which helps supports that. But that also shifts the biases on the Federal Reserve of instead of an easing, right, and rate cuts of what we've been experiencing in the past, to now we're at a pause. Now it's kind of flipping to the other side of a potential risk of rate hike and tightening because of these inflationary measures coming back into play,
0: which is a big risk to the Fed, right? Especially a new chairman. How do you know, the big mistake Jerome Powell made was the whole transitory inflation thing. But now you can see where oil prices could be transitory,
1: right?
0: And doesn't the data, I mean, if you back out energy,
1: makes a difference.
0: It makes a huge difference. Yeah, then inflation is
1: the question is how long does it last? And nobody can answer that, right?
0: Gosh darn it. Where's that crystal ball?
1: But it is transitory. So do they say transitory, we're not doing anything? And then does that prolong into the next Fed meeting? And they say, well, it's still transitory, we're not doing anything, right?
0: But
1: so we'll see. But I can tell you, what's the difference that we've seen so far?
0: In oil prices or just inflation in general?
1: With a new chairman at the helm.
0: Oh, well, not talking.
1: Yes.
0: Not talking.
1: Holy cow.
0: You couldn't get Jerome Powell to get off of the TV, get off of the mic, and he should have not had the power to manipulate markets with just speaking. That's been a pet peeve of mine for years.
1: We have enough with Trump and his tweets. we don't need any more, right? He's doing a lot of great things, but holy cow, man. His posts.
0: Stay off Truth Social. Oh my gosh.
1: So you have that. You have the geopolitical oil shock, obviously, which we already talked about and beat to death, right? Do we have a deal? Is there something that's going to resolve, or does it blow up again and we see north of $100?
0: You know what people don't talk about, though, and it's funny: economists, strategists, analysts, investment officers, you know, money managers like ourselves, so on and so forth. What? That the real cure to inflation is inflation, right? Because think about
1: recession.
0: Well, but
1: recession will wipe it out real quick.
0: But we're always fearful that the economy is going to overheat, so we raise rates to cool down an economy and inflation, right? Yep. But think about it: with gas and everything that gas prices affects, whether it's the travel industry, it makes people do less.
1: Pull back,
0: yeah. Which is deflationary all on its own.
1: Yeah.
0: So I think a big mistake, disinflationary, thank you, is for this new Fed to come in and raise rates, because we're already seeing where, you know, people are going to tighten their wallets and do less.
1: Well, here's the...
0: Especially...
1: Makes sense, but here's the other
0: part of it. The discretionary spending will get impacted first. But
1: here's the other part of it, is if they don't do anything in other areas of the market, right, not just oil, but other areas of the market are continuing to do well, as we've seen, right? The resilience of the market, the stock market, the technology sector continuing to boom, right? Those things all continue to rise. If they continue to not do anything, they're like, great, we're in a pretty good spot right now, right? And if they're borrowing money and so on and so forth, then it can continue that inflationary pressure. But then what happens is then it balls up. And then when it actually busts, then what? Then you have recession. So their biggest fear, the Federal Reserve, typically their biggest fear is we want to try and stave off a recession. We want to try and stave off something to financially break so big, or get something to a point that it ends up breaking, causes such a big problem. And now we're, you know, you have a hole in the side of your ship. Right. And you're trying to save it from sinking.
0: One of the things that we analyze regularly and even share with attendees of our in-person dinner workshops, which we'll be announcing one here soon, is that recession is really dependent on job loss. And maybe it's not 100% correlated, but
1: dependent on job loss?
0: Well, not dependent the right word. What I mean is typically there won't be a recession if you have full employment and low unemployment.
1: Right.
0: And so that's the balancing act. Again, getting back to the Fed and this new chairman, if you raise rates where you stifle, you know, hiring and expansion,
1: right,
0: and make capital need harder to access by employers, the job creators,
1: I get it.
0: Then that's where it becomes a self fulfilling.
1: But he's in a pickle though, because if employment rate is low like it is right now, and then all the inflation indicators are running hot, you can't ignore price stability because price stability is becoming unstable. Right. So therefore you have to use a tool because they only have two mandates.
0: Right.
1: So they look at employment and say, employment's doing good right now. How's price stability? Not doing so good right now. Yeah. Okay. Well, when do we act on it? So they have to act on one. So until employment or unemployment rate starts to increase, then they can say, well, we don't need to pay as much attention to the price stability.
0: And this is, again, this is where I'm going to share rocket science. You don't have to be an economist. You certainly don't need to be a Fed president to understand what your real job should be. It should not be somehow messing with monetary policy and supply and access to liquidity. It should be about shoring up debt and deficit. Because if you shore up debt and deficit, if you don't, you want inflation to go away, it could be solved literally overnight. Stop spending more than the tax revenue that comes in.
1: Right.
0: What does that do? That turns the dollar on fire in a good way compared to the euro or the yuan or, you know, or the yen. And now all of a sudden, if your dollars are worth more, guess what goes down? Inflation. And so they spend way too much time trying to be, oh, one smarter than the other, when the only reason why we have
1: It's two different departments.
0: I know.
1: That's the problem.
0: But the only reason why.
1: So the Fed's going to do what the Fed's going to do.
0: I know.
1: But the fiscal side is going to do what the fiscal side is going to do. And the fiscal continue to spend, but the Fed can't do anything about it.
0: Well, you know, the Fed.
1: So they need to
0: Together. But the Fed and the Treasury Secretary do have a role, because they don't need congressional approval to print money. And so that's the liquidity thing. And so again, you want to solve inflation to where we never have to worry about it again? Stop printing money. Stop borrowing money. Balance the budget. I get it. That's on the congressional, the fiscal side. But that's where the issues begin and end. And keep listening to the Wise Money Guys, John Scambry and Giuseppe Viscani. We'll be right back.
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0: Welcome back to the Wise Money Guys radio show. I'm your co-host, John Scambram, here with my partner,
1: Joseph Wisconsin.
0: And we definitely need to do a recap. We got off on a tangent on several things, but it's all important. It's all important on what risks there are to your hard-earned investment dollars, to your ability to stay retired and comfortable and confident in retirement. That's why we look and read and analyze and discuss these things and share our views and thoughts about them with the public, and mainly for the benefit of our clients, because it matters. This stuff matters. It at the end of the day, the big picture, you know, shrinks down to how it affects every individual and their wealth, and as I said, their ability to be happy and lead, you know, a life of not worrying about money. That's right. What we're here for. That's why we do what we do.
1: We'll worry for you.
0: We go bald for you. So you can look at my hair level 10 years ago, and then you can look at my hair level now. Same with Giuseppe's in just the last 3 years. Yeah. And we do this so that our clients can, again, enjoy their lifestyle and their family and their friends and whatever it is that's important to them. And we are the stewards and the fiduciary of your financial and investment and planning needs. So let's finish talking about the risk, because there are some big risks there, and then we'll summarize from there.
1: Wrap it up. So market concentration's back. One of the big things, you know, you have a lot of these names, Micron, which has gone skyrocket, but you have a lot of concentrated names that are bringing the indices up. Again, a lot of it driven around AI and technology. High consumer equity optimism, which on a contrarian level is a bearish signal, right? That can only last so long. Private credit strains. So we've heard before some of the private credit, the illiquidity of some of these investments, right? That's still going on. We don't see a huge problem in it right now. We've had some conversations with some specific investments that deal with private credit. So we have actually some investments, but they haven't been impacted much. But it could have a chain reaction and a bigger effect. So that could be a catalyst. You have monster IPOs. John mentioned a couple of them, right? SpaceX being the biggest one that's hitting the headlines. But this could force some selling of existing holdings for index inclusion. And that could bring some of the indices down. And then the AI cost bubble risk, right? So a lot of spending around AI, a lot of investment around AI, you know, is spending way more than profit margins. And then the big risk is we have the Fed meeting next month with a new chairman. And what is the rhetoric that's going to come out of that, right? Is there going to be some tightening around that? Is the inflation increase that's been taking place in some of these economic indicators, PCE and CPI being at higher levels, does that change things and that become a catalyst for a pullback?
0: So let me summarize it all up. There are some pretty good size risks to the valuations of our market and the big indices, especially ones that have continued to make, you know, new highs. And so quite frankly, if you have a plan, if you're properly diversified, when I say properly diversified, I don't mean you have a bunch of brand of different mutual funds, or my favorite is you have a bunch of brand of different mutual funds and ETFs or money managers at different firms. You typically are not properly diversified because most of your investments may be highly correlated together and overlapping. So at the end of the day, there's only five categories of investments. Are you properly diversified in those categories for whatever your actual goals and objectives are? Do you have a pure income goal? Do you have a pure growth goal? Do you have a combination of both? Are you going to be drawing down money, not drawing down money?
1: And does it align with your plan?
0: And does it align with your plan? And more importantly, does your investment strategy and portfolio align with that plan and what your goals are? That's what we do. And we'll do that for absolutely no obligation whatsoever. Come in, let us put a second set of eyes on what it is you've done. Let us, you know, let you know what risks there are and how we may improve upon what you're doing, or maybe we can't find anything to improve upon. Nevertheless, call 916-967-3500 to set up your no obligation consultation. I promise it will be a good use of your time. And again, that number is 916-967-3500. I hope you enjoyed listening to the Wise Money Guys. Come back and listen to us next weekend. Have a wonderful Saturday afternoon. Bye all.
1: Have a great weekend.
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7: President Trump is weighing a deal to extend the current ceasefire with Iran. Trump met with his cabinet Friday in the Situation Room without making what he called a final determination on a possible deal that would set the stage for the next round of negotiations. More from Richard Engel.
8: Vice President Vance confirmed the agreement is nearly ready, but says he doesn't know when or if the president will sign.
7: Trump said Iran must agree to never have a nuclear weapon and the Strait of Hormuz must be open immediately. Anti-ICE protesters are facing off with police again this weekend near the Delaney Hall Federal Detention Center in New Jersey. Protesters have clashed with officers all week near the facility in Newark. Governor Mikey Sherrill said she ordered state police to set up perimeter zones on Friday to ease tensions.
9: We need to take this opportunity to lower the temperature now.
7: Confrontations have become violent following reports that some detainees are on a hunger strike to protest conditions inside. I'm Lisa Carton. President Trump's so-called anti-weaponization fund is being temporarily blocked by a federal judge. Michael Kastner reports.
6: The $1.8 billion fund was announced by the Justice Department as part of the president's settlement with the IRS. It's meant to pay those who were allegedly victims of being targeted by the DOJ under former President Joe Biden. The judge's ruling prevents the DOJ from moving forward with any action with the fund as a lawsuit against it moves forward. A hearing has been set for June 12th for the judge to hear arguments if a longer pause should be issued.
7: In Iowa, former Des Moines Public School Superintendent Ian Roberts has been sentenced to 24 months in prison. Jim Forbes has more.
24: Defense attorney Alfredo Parrish says he's planning to continue his work in education despite the sentencing.
25: He will be deported. He waived all of his rights to stop from being deported. And so he's basically planning to continue his work in education in Vienna. And so we're trying to do everything we can to expedite his return.
24: Roberts will receive credit for time served. He pleaded guilty to lying about his immigration status on a job application and being an illegal alien in possession of a firearm following his arrest by ICE in September of last year.
7: The NYPD says it's well prepared for the thousands of New Yorkers set to take part in the Israel Day parade tomorrow. Here's Natalie Migliori.
26: Even though New York City Mayor Mamdani has no plans to attend the parade, NYPD Commissioner Jessica Tisch is representing, and she'll serve as the Grand Marshal.
27: I'm happy that Tisch is where she is. She's our representation, and she's not backing down. She wears her star with pride.
26: Mamdani is the first mayor in modern times to skip out on the parade, saying he's made his stance on the Israeli government clear. However, he says he's committed to the safety of all New Yorkers,
7: with security plans that include counterterrorism and heavy weapons teams. I'm Lisa Carton.
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1: Not finding this anywhere. Fox had a headline up on the TV. Said Marco Rubio says it could take days for the details to shake out on this deal. I'm not finding that anywhere else, but keeping an eye on the, there he is up on the television right now. Keeping our eye on this supposed end of the war deal that we've struck with Iran. The details are not known yet. And Iran says we didn't agree with that. So I'm not exactly sure what's happening. Rubio will take a couple of days to settle any disagreements on the deal. You mean disagreements like whether or not the strait opens or whether or not they pursue nuclear weapons? Those are some pretty big disagreements.
0: Whether Israel can keep fighting Hezbollah in Lebanon? Just, I haven't seen anything that even looks like an agreement. I mean, the one thing that had to happen was the Strait of Hormuz being open, or do you say straits? But Iran was recently mining it, and we attacked their mine land ships. So you're going to waste your time, energy, men, and boats mining something that you're about to open? It's bizarre. I can't figure it out.
1: More on that later.
0: So there was a guy by the name of Sidney Hook. He was a philosopher at New York University who was a Marxist and turned into, through his life, a harsh, harsh critic of communism when he realized how it actually worked. And one thing he wrote that I thought was so persuasive and smart, I posted it in the studio, and he wrote the following. I was guilty of judging capitalism by its operations and socialism by its hopes and aspirations, capitalism by its works and socialism by its literature. To this day, this error and its disastrous consequences are observable in the judgment and behavior of some impassioned individuals, mostly young. The folks at the Free Press went on the streets of New York to talk to Mamdani voters, accompanied by a Venezuelan who lived under the dream of socialism and is talking to the youngsters. Oh, that's right. The warm embrace of collectivism. And it went something like this.
33: Did you vote for Zoran Mamdani?
34: Of course.
35: Yes.
36: Yeah.
35: I canvassed for him.
37: The young people support him.
38: Mamdani's cool.
39: Are you at all worried that he is a socialist?
40: Not really.
41: I think socialism is actually really good for society.
42: I'm a professor.
39: At NYU, I'm assuming.
40: Yes.
39: Are you familiar with how socialism worked out in other countries historically?
43: Just because it didn't work out so well in other parts of the world doesn't mean it won't work out well for New York.
39: I actually have a friend of mine here who fled Venezuela. He is a living product of socialism not working
2: working out in other places.
3: Came from Venezuela 9 years ago.
4: It's the only country that was ever destroyed by socialism and democracy.
6: Venezuela, y'all got a lot of other problems to deal with.
4: The problems were caused by the socialist policy.
3: My family went from making $2,000-$3,000 a month 20 years ago to $100 a month in 2016. That was because the government gave everything you can imagine for free. Yeah. We went from being a normal middle-class family with a car and then no electricity, no water.
7: It's a little hard to follow.
8: I remember I was talking to a woman from Mongolia. She grew up under Soviet rule. Mongolia was part of the Soviet Union. She was a little kid when it changed, but it got worse for them because they were part of the elite, which is the way it works in socialism. Her family was part of the elite, so they had a great life. And then when USSR fell apart, they had to try to figure out a way to make a go of it. Then you got people who aren't part of the elite who it's miserable for. That's the way socialism always turns out.
7: Yeah. Let's roll on for at least one more segment.
9: What specific socialist policies do you think led to that?
3: The government took over people's businesses, farms, grocery stores, factories. Do you support the proposal of government grocery stores?
11: Of course I do.
3: There was very little supply of chicken, toilet paper.
4: It was a line for blocks and blocks for a grocery store.
11: It's all about money, my friend. Corruption.
4: Wait, what do you think the grocery store sells you food? For charity or for money?
11: For money.
4: That's not a bad thing.
9: What happened in Venezuela isn't going to happen here. The policy is more focused on helping people out.
3: Every politician would promise to help the people. Socialism means the government owns and controls the means of production. That is the companies, the businesses. Like Mamdani says, the government will own the grocery store. 9 million of us escaped our country. It's the largest refugee crisis in the world.
11: Crazy. Wow.
15: There is a lot of opportunities to use the wealth of New York to help everyone else.
21: You know, they have tried that in the Soviet Union from where my parents and my grandparents are from. All they remember of grocery stores is empty shelves.
3: Sam Mamdani himself said that his goal is to abolish private property.
9: All of it. He's going to take everything.
3: You want to live in a public house?
9: No.
8: Why do our young people have so much anxiety? Is it because all of their media is edited like that? That clip makes me want to run in front of traffic.
7: Yeah, I know.
8: I can't even hardly pay attention to it because it's so closely edited with the music in the background.
7: Yeah.
8: It'd be really interesting if it was slower and it didn't have the music.
7: Yeah, if you could actually understand ideas being expressed. Yeah, that is enough to make you insane. It is extremely difficult to bring reality to the ears of a young person who's convinced by principle and ideas. It wouldn't happen here. No, it's happened like that every time. No, but this is more focused on helping people. But it's corruption. The elite control all the money and everything, and they're corrupt. No, that's not what we're going to do here. Short of slapping them or denying them the vote, I'm not sure what to do. Slapping is legal, so let's say you can't vote until either you're 28.
8: So you're thinking an open-handed hard slap on the face, they would all of a sudden, whoa, thank you for that. You're right. Socialism is a stupid idea.
7: No, but it would make me feel better.
8: Ah, it's for you.
7: It would solve my problem.
8: The slapping is for you.
7: Oh, if you gave them a nice good slapping every time they said it, at least they would stop saying it. I don't want to get slapped again. Now, you can't have somebody that stupid and naive vote. Oh, my God.
8: Oh, I'm reminded. I'm looking up at the television. Trump's got his physical today. That's going to be the big story.
7: What's he hiding? Why the swollen ankles? Why the mysterious bruising?
8: Well, it'll be the big story later today and tomorrow, because probably in Trump fashion, someone's going to come out and say he's healthier than a 22-year-old professional athlete. Something like that.
7: Right.
8: Always have to overdo it.
7: Yeah, well, I'm what, 25% younger than Trump, and he had a medical problem. He went to see the doctor. Yeah, it's always something. Once you hit a certain age, it's fine.
8: Speaking of slapping people, this popped into my head. I was talking to somebody over the weekend who was a family member who was going to move to Texas. I think maybe they did move to Texas. Yeah, moved to Texas. But they were surprised when they got there, having their kids in the school district, that there was a form to sign to allow corporal punishment in the school. I don't think they had forms when I was a kid, because they had corporal punishment, and that'd be hitting you with a stick. Swatting, they called it in school, or spanking, I guess they did in the schools when you were
7: paddling.
8: Younger. Paddling, yes. They paddled kids when I was still in school. I'm pretty sure there was no paperwork involved. They just did it, and the parents were fine with it. But apparently, in current times, you have to have parents have to sign off on it. Yes, you can paddle Jimmy. That's funny. I'm okay with it. I don't know if I'd want to sign a form that allows it for, and I don't know why those things don't fit together, but something weird about that. And then you got the whole problem of in the modern school district, in which I don't trust their judgment much at all.
7: Right.
8: To give them that power.
7: I would want to know a great deal about the person making the judgment about when it's necessary.

0: Oh, Lord, elder abuse.
1: Hey, I wonder, Mrs. Rutledge paddled more kids than anybody. And she was like 4'8". I mean, she was one of the shortest adults I've ever seen. And she was angry at the world, and I believe single. So she might have, she definitely could have had a, I'm angry, I'm very small, I'm single, I'm angry, I'm going to paddle the young men of the world thing going. I don't mean like a sexual thing, just an anger thing.
0: That sounds like it.
1: She did a lot of paddling. But again, yeah. Everybody I remember getting paddled had it coming. They should have been paddled. Up. Hanson joins us. Executive producer Hanson must have a paddling story from his youth in South Dakota.
2: I just love sharing this one. It's, oh, how much times have changed. When I was in fifth grade, our principal, thank you, Gladys, at a presentation amongst combined classes. So it's like fifth and sixth grade classes. Smart aleck kid, Ken, by the way, Ken, picked him up by his shirt, picked him up off the ground in front of this presentation and slammed him up against a chalkboard.
1: Ooh.
2: Principal, student, yes. Quiet down, young lad, was the message he was trying to deliver, but he felt like picking him up 3 feet off the ground and slamming against chalkboard.
0: And was Ken, there you were at Dirty Harry Elementary School.
1: And was Ken the kind of kid that had that coming?
2: Yes, yes. Frequently got on the wrong side of the law and was kind of a, like, oh, darn it, I did it again kind of kid. You know? So
0: ask anybody who attended a Catholic school prior to, say, 1980. And, man, they got hit for everything.
1: Did your dad have that experience?
0: Oh, yeah, yeah. If you were looking anywhere but at the teacher or daydreaming or talking or misbehaving in any way, squirming too much, they'd whack you with a ruler or whatever they had handy.
3: Looking at my sandals? That's a paddling.
4: Looking out the window? That's a paddling. Staring at my sandals? That's a paddling. Paddling the school canoe? Oh, you better believe that's a paddling.
0: Oh, boy.
1: I don't know. Are you more or less in favor or not? It's still going on in Texas. Are you a yes or no on that?
0: Well, you know, your point about not trusting the schools these days to do anything right is a good one. How about you tell me what the kid did, sanction them according to school rules, and I'll decide who gets whacked. That would be my point of view. I mean, because unless the kid has established a pattern of behavior, you know, what are you doing hitting my kid?
1: I don't know.
0: If there is a pattern of behavior and we get together and I say, you know what, if you got to whack them, whack them. That's a different circumstance.
5: But I say make it public paddlings, yes, in the quad.
1: I don't know why I was so terrified by this. I mean, it wouldn't feel good. I'm sure it stings, but getting hit by a flat board on your buttocks, I'll live.
0: Sure.
1: No wonder the bad kids kept doing the bad things. It probably didn't hurt that much. For us straight-laced kids like myself, it was just horrifying. I was more worried about the shame and the being singled out as a bad kid than I was the pain of the paddling. But
0: it was the ass pain that was, bothered me.
1: I think, let me come to your school. I'll walk the halls. I can tell by looking at them. And I'll just, based on how they look, they'll get a paddling. I think that's the way you ought to do it.
0: Wow, nice. Let's see. Got this from longtime friend of the show, Dave. My sixth grade teacher grabbed a kid by the collar, had him in the air, pressed him against the wall, yelling in his face. That kid is a judge now.
1: There you go. Turned him around. Go.
0: That's right. Tough love.
1: Turned his life around.
0: Scared straight.
1: If you have any thoughts on this, you can text us 415-295-KFTC.
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13: Oh my God. I'm transfixed by this video I just came across. The audio would be a little confusing, I think.
14: What are they?
13: That's Dr. Oz's voice talking to RFK Jr. So the video is, it's RFK Jr. in his suit pants, tight dress shirt, and skinny black I'm a Kennedy tie, and stocking feet, on a patio. It turns out to be Dr. Oz's patio. So just all of this is just like if you went back in a time machine 15 years, it'd be like, what? Anyway,
14: okay, so
13: RFK Jr. in his sock feet on Dr. Oz's patio with the wife of Larry David from the Curb Your Enthusiasm show, which is, you know, JFK's RFK's actual wife, saying, watch out. Can you get be careful. There's a couple of snakes going crazy in the corner of the patio. RFK Jr. walks over there in his socks, reaches down with his hands, squirrels around, grabs these two snakes. They're squirming around and flying around every direction. He walks over with a big smile on his face. They're all like, what are you doing? He's like, oh, they're harmless or whatever. And he's, are they biting you? Yeah, that one kind of bit me. And he shakes his hand.
14: Jiminy, it's no dead bear, but a couple of snakes will do. The fact that he's not shirtless wearing tight jeans is very disappointing to me, but
13: I don't know. It's
14: rocking the stocking feet. So do you have to take off your shoes at Dr. Oz's pad? I hate that.
13: Oh, I'll bet that's it. I'll bet Dr. Oz makes you take your shoes off when you go in. And they're out on the back patio looking over the ocean because Dr. Oz, as a TV quack, apparently has done pretty good for himself.
14: Oh, yeah, please.
13: What is with RFK Jr.? I don't know many people in my life that would have gone over and just bent down with a big smile on their face and grabbed those two snakes and walked over and let them continue to bite him on the hands while
14: they
13: talk about.
14: That's a really bad idea.
13: I don't know if he just really knows snakes and knew what kind of snakes they were or is okay with being bitten by. I don't even care if it's non-venomous. I don't want to be bitten by snakes. I don't like the idea of grabbing snakes with my bare hands. I don't know.
14: If they're non-venomous, but you could get horrendous infections. Are you kidding?
13: What about
14: a reptile is breaking your skin?
13: And he's just got this big smile on his face. Like, isn't this great? These two snakes that are swinging around and everything like that. And Dr. Oz and Cheryl Hines are like, what the hell are you doing? What nut he is.
14: Marco Rubio's got to be thinking, what the hell have I gotten myself into?
13: We're going to post this at the website. I'm retweeting it.
14: Wow.
13: You think his dozen years of being a heroin addict just like numbed him to life or something? That is a wild video. Huh. You don't see that every day.
14: I'll go over there in my stocking feet and wrangle those snakes for you, Dr. Oz. No problem. I'm on it.
13: On Dr. Oz's patio. And RFK, isn't he like in his mid-70s?
14: You'll be fine, Larry David's TV wife. I've got this.
13: Right.
14: Yeah.
13: Right.
14: He's an old steroid abusing
13: super tan,
14: insanely tanned. Yes.
13: Big smile on his face. Look at these two snakes I'm holding spinning around and biting him on the hands.
14: What the hell?
13: I know. I hope that's not AI. It doesn't look like AI. It looks real.
14: Oh, wow. That's an interesting possibility.
13: He just shuffles over there and I wonder, that'll be funny if it turns out to be completely made up AI.
14: Speaking of AI, you got the Pope speaking out against AI. He's warned us that it's the modern Tower of Babel. You got reports on killer robots powered by AI. You got the FBI is warning that anti-tech extremism is going to be a source of terrorism in coming days. Holy cow, it's gone wild. We'll have all that for you coming up in moments. Stay with us.
12: Armstrong and Getty.
13: Every spam call, every scam text, every sketchy email with your name, each one starts the same way. Somebody found you.
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15: News on the dial at Talk 650 KSTE. Iran's official news agency is accusing President Trump of stalling peace talks by making what it calls excessive demands. It quoted a senior government official as saying Trump is betraying diplomacy to pursue other objectives as anticipated. The statement comes as Trump is still weighing a potential deal to extend the current ceasefire with Iran. U.S. officials said Friday the White House is considering an agreement to start 60 days of discussion with Tehran about its nuclear program, but neither side has signed off on the deal. Defense Secretary Pete Hegseth urged Asian allies to increase military spending to counter China's growing power. Speaking at the Shangri-La Dialogue in Singapore, Hegseth called for a stronger, more self-reliant network of allies to stop aggression and preserve the balance. He said, quote, there is rightful alarm regarding China's historic military buildup and the expansion of its military activities. The Pentagon chief stressed allies want stability, not escalation. I'm Lisa Carton.
16: Talk 650 KSTE.
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21: 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These statements have not been evaluated by the FDA. This product is not intended to diagnose, treat, cure, or prevent any disease.
22: Hi there, and welcome to Healthline by the fine folks at Purity Products. One of my favorite guests is on the line. We've got Chris Killam, also known as the Medicine Hunter, standing by now. CNN calls Chris the Indiana Jones of natural medicine because he's constantly scouring the globe searching for natural remedies. You may have seen Chris on the Dr. Oz show or maybe on PBS or CBS and also on Fox News where he does a health segment. He's been featured in the New York Times and also on ABC's 2020. Anyway, Chris is joining us today to discuss not one, but three of the hottest nutritional ingredients out there on the market today. Even better, he's teamed up with Purity today to give away a complimentary bottle to everyone out there in the listening audience. So do not, I repeat, do not change that dial. But first, a quick introduction. Chris Killam is an author and an educator. He's written 14 books. He's conducted research in over 30 countries. Again, he's been on with Oprah and Friends and Dr. Oz. Chris, welcome back to the show.
23: Thank you so much. It's always a pleasure to have a great conversation with you.
22: Now, most of us are super busy these days. We want to stay healthy, but quite frankly, it can be daunting. You know, with all the different supplements out there. Now, Chris, you've traveled all over the world learning about different natural remedies. So you really know which ingredients to look for. So tell me this, besides a good multivitamin and some fish oil, maybe a few other things, go into the three super hot nutrients you've been so jazzed about lately.
23: Well, I'm happy to do that. The three super nutrients, as we like to say, are a green tea extract, a turmeric extract called curcumin, and an extract from red wine called resveratrol. And apropos of what you said about my traveling around the world, I've extensively investigated these in their host countries. So I've been in the green tea plantations of China and India and worked with top researchers of this ingredient in those countries. With turmeric, I've been deeply involved with turmeric researchers in India and seen all of that. And with resveratrol, I've worked with scientists in Europe and also in California and Chile and South Africa, all of which are major red wine producing areas. So I've had the opportunity to investigate these things in the field, meet with the top scientists, and my conclusion is that green tea, curcumin from turmeric root, and resveratrol from red wine are remarkable health-enhancing agents that everybody can benefit from in a very, very substantial way.
22: Now, Chris, let's talk about these big three. And it's interesting that they're all found in our diet and all are considered superfoods. The green tea, the curcumin, the resveratrol. Why did you want to combine the three? There's always a method to your madness, if I can say it that way, because you combine these things together. You call it a real game changer.
23: Well, you know, when I look at these, there actually isn't a reason to put them all in separate products. They do go very well together. As you said, they're all food derived. So it's kind of like you can make a salad if you choose out of many vegetables. You don't just have to have a bowl of lettuce or a bowl of cucumbers. And while that's a little bit simplistic, the fact is that all of these are very, very rich in groups of protective compounds that are both antioxidant, so they actually protect our organ systems, so they maintain a healthy inflammatory status in the body. And this is really a big breakthrough. I also like the idea that people can get a concentrated supplement of green tea extract, curcumin extract, and resveratrol in one product with truly meaningful amounts of each one, and not have to go out and basically buy a shopping cart full of stuff.
22: Now, let's dive into the headlines and the research, especially on this green tea, because it's absolutely amazing. I know in Asia they've been using it for thousands of years for healthy aging, but what are you seeing recently in the press? I know you told me the Nutrition Research Journal in its July 2012 issue revealed that green tea significantly increased plasma antioxidant activity and whole blood glutathione. Can you recap some of these headlines and tell me why you're such a green tea advocate?
23: Okay, what you just said about increasing plasma antioxidant activity is really critical. There are many antioxidants that people consume that don't actually wind up in the body, or they don't wind up in the body in any significant amounts. The green tea antioxidants, which we know are among the most highly beneficial antioxidants in the entire world, are very well absorbed. They improve plasma antioxidant activity. That is the blood concentration of antioxidants. So what happens is you get this great concentration of antioxidant substances, which are protective compounds floating around in the body and protecting the cells of your body, your organs, every part of your body from premature destruction due to exposure to environmental pollutants and things in the diet. With regard to the whole blood glutathione, when we take in the right antioxidants, and not all antioxidant compounds are the right antioxidants, our bodies produce more of its own super protective compound called glutathione. So you take in the green tea extract, you build the antioxidant activity in your blood, and you also cause your body to produce this enormously beneficial, very well-studied, very powerful protective substance called glutathione. So it is remarkable. This isn't something that most high antioxidant foods or supplement ingredients do, but it does happen with a concentrated, properly made green tea extract.
22: All right, let's switch gears and talk about this curcumin, which is number two on your list. And by the way, these three ingredients are all found in the new green tea combo formula. We're going to be offering a free bottle in a few minutes, but talk to me about the curcumin, which is spelled C-U-R-C-U-M-I-N. Now, most people haven't heard of it, but scientists and researchers know it's one of the most powerful superfoods on the planet. It can positively influence our DNA, maintain joint comfort, healthy inflammation, and more. Can you share some of the incredible headlines on curcumin and tell us why you use this? And we talked about this off air a few minutes ago, this patented curcumin with greater absorption.
23: Okay. Well, first of all, I think while people might not know the term curcumin, they may well know turmeric root, which is a yellow spice, and it shows up in curries, and it's part of the 5,000-year-old Indian Ayurvedic system of medicine. I've been studying turmeric and its derivative curcumin since the 1970s, and I'll say this right off the bat, that there are almost no plant materials in the world as extensively studied as this. A couple of thousand studies can be found in the scientific and medical literature. We know that curcumin is powerfully antioxidant. We know that it has a remarkable capacity to protect the liver, and the liver is our primary detoxifying organ. It greatly enhances joint health. So if people are experiencing joint discomfort due to overuse, this really helps to relieve that. And it's also what we call cardioprotective. It helps to protect the heart. It helps to maintain normal, healthy cholesterol. And one last thing that is really kind of astounding is that curcumin actually causes your body to produce what are called neuroprotective factors in the brain. So it causes your body to produce these agents in the brain that protect the actual tissue of the nerves and the brain itself. There's almost nothing else that we know of that does this. Specifically, the curcumin that you mentioned offers about 7 times the absorption of other curcumin. So when you take 250 milligrams of this stuff, you get about 7 times the activity that you would if you took, say, a comparable amount of another curcumin extract. So this, in my opinion, is one of the most life-enhancing, protective, totally beneficial substances on Earth, and it has just decades of scientific and medical studies to back it up.
22: Now, Chris, I know that we talked already about the green tea and the curcumin in your new green tea formula, which Purity is giving away for free today. But first, tell me about the third nutrient on the list, the resveratrol, which is super hot right now. Share with us some of the headlines and the science behind resveratrol. I know the French love it, but why is it on your short list?
23: Well, resveratrol is one of those remarkable compounds that I just sort of shake my head at how many different things it does. It is found in grapes, in wine grapes. It also shows up in cranberries. What we know about resveratrol is that, like green tea and also like curcumin extract, it's profoundly antioxidant. But more than that, it shows significant properties. When you look at some of the things in the body that happen during aging as a result of fat accumulation in tissue and insulin sensitivity, resveratrol helps to protect against those things. It's a powerful immune regulator. And you know, our immune system is responsible for keeping us healthy. It is remarkably beneficial for the heart. And this is why it's considered one of the keys to the so-called French paradox. You know, the French drink a lot of red wine, they eat a lot of cheese, they smoke cigarettes, and they stay slim and they have good cardiovascular health, which just seems completely unfair. But resveratrol appears to be key in that. And additionally, there is a brain benefit like there is with the curcumin with blood flow to the brain. So when you take resveratrol, you get brain blood flow. This means you get more oxygen to the tissues of the brain. So this is on my short list for all those reasons and for about a dozen more that would just plain take too long to explain.
22: All right, again, we're talking with Chris Killam, also known as the Indiana Jones of natural medicine, sometimes called the medicine hunter as well. Chris, let's laser in on how this wonderful formula that you created in conjunction with Purity Products. I know that Purity's been in business now for, what is it, over 20 years. They've got a top rating from the Better Business Bureau, and people can get a complimentary bottle of this green tea CR today. We'll give that number out in a few minutes. But first, Chris, before we tell our listeners how they can get their very own complimentary bottle of green tea CR, tell me this. If you wanted to buy this green tea plus the patented curcumin plus the resveratrol, I mean, you spend close to probably at least $75 for all three bottles in the store. And yet today, Purity Products is giving away a free bottle. How are they able to do this?
23: Well, you can consider it kind of a smart bet. And what I mean by that, first of all, Purity's big, but they're also very strategic. They know that if a person who's listening will pick up the phone, call in and get their free bottle, and it really is free, as in it doesn't cost you money, if that person will try the product, take it as recommended, they're going to feel it. And when they feel it, they're going to say, gee, I want this as part of my regular daily regimen. 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
22: 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Okay, Chris, talk about some of the headlines just on the green tea that we didn't get to yet. I understand that dieters just love green tea because it supports healthy fat metabolism. Is that right? And what does the research say about green tea when it comes to weight management?
23: Well, this is one of the especially wonderful things about green tea. We know that green tea has thermogenic properties. That is, it has heat-generating properties in the body, so it actually causes your body to burn more calories. So when you eat a meal, you're going to burn more calories from that meal as a result of taking a good, well-made, concentrated green tea extract. In addition, it has specific fat oxidation properties. It actually burns fat. I'm not suggesting that you're going to lose 20 pounds in a week, but I am saying that this is going to help your body to metabolize fat more efficiently. Over time, taking a green tea extract can help you to have a better fat to lean muscle ratio. So from a weight control standpoint, this is very good news. Additionally, green tea helps to stabilize blood glucose or blood sugar. And unstable blood sugar is one of the contributing factors to increased weight. So by stabilizing blood sugar, you have an effect on weight control and weight management. So it's really quite remarkable stuff. You need enough of it. We've got enough of it in green tea CR. It has to be the right extract. We've got the right extract. But the science is there for healthy weight management.
22: All right. Now, Chris, you say that with Purity's formula, it provides you with about 3 cups worth of green tea in each 2-capsule serving. So you get all of the green tea's concentrated benefits for energy, for heart health, for alertness in just 2 caps. Plus, you get the curcumin and the resveratrol, too. So it's easy. You call it your daily shortcut to better health. Explain this idea of a healthy shortcut and explain some of the top benefits as well.
23: Well, I mean, you could, for example, drink 3 cups of good concentrated green tea each day, eat at least 1 really rich curry made with a lot of turmeric root, and drink a couple of glasses of red wine. You could do that every day. Most people will not do that every day, but they still might want the benefits of 3 of the biggest superstar protective health-enhancing nutrients on the entire planet. So when I call this a daily shortcut, I'm simply saying that you can get in a capsule, in a good capsule, what you'd otherwise have to get by drinking a few cups of tea, eating at least 1 large, you know, turmeric-laden curry every day, and drinking a couple of glasses of concentrated red wine.
22: Again, we're talking with Chris Killam, the medicine hunter. Now, in this new green tea CR formula from Purity, it's really about the research. Share with us some of your favorite studies and the headlines on the curcumin that we didn't get to yet. I know this is one of your favorite ingredients for joint comfort and even for brain health.
23: Well, I especially like the liver protective, heart protective, and joint modifying properties of this stuff. The liver is our greatest detoxifying organ, and we know that we're constantly bombarded by toxins in the environment. In fact, blood studies show that newborn babies contain 200 industrial pollutants in their blood at the time of birth. So we need a functioning, super healthy, very strong liver. We might not think about our livers that much, but we need that. Mm-hmm. And we know that curcumin protects the liver. It keeps it strong. From a cardiac standpoint, it's highly beneficial for the heart. It's very good for maintaining healthy cholesterol and healthy platelet levels. And from a joint standpoint, we have innumerable studies showing overall improvement in joint health and relief and stable inflammatory activity, better joint mobility as a result of taking curcumin. I like the brain protective studies as well. You know, curcumin delivers all this. So I regard it as one of the single most important things that you can put in your body. And I'm very well aware that most people are not going to eat enough raw turmeric root to get the benefits that they should and that they can get from a concentrated curcumin extract.
0: 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Call now. All right, back to the show. Chris, I don't want to get too technical here, but these antioxidants in green tea are classified as polyphenols, and they really are super powerful and well-respected by scientists. But in this Green Tea CR formula, there's more. It's got the green tea, it's got the curcumin, the resveratrol that we talked about, plus grape seed extract, bioflavonoids, vitamin C. Can you talk to me about this array of really super antioxidants and polyphenols that you've put in the formula?
23: Well, yeah, I won't say that we kind of went overkill, but I will say that we really, really developed an efficient, comprehensive program here. Grape seed extract contain a group of highly specialized antioxidant compounds that not only do much of what I've already described, but also enhance the physical integrity of tissue in the blood vessels and the skin. So we put those in there for extra boost in antioxidant activity, but also for a specific type of activity that isn't as much addressed by the green tea, the curcumin, and the resveratrol. The bioflavonoids enhance the overall activity of vitamin C, and vitamin C itself is one of the most important nutrients that we can possibly take in. So I would say that we were very, very thorough. You know, when we went through what could be in this product, we said, you know, what would happen if we put in grape seed extract, bioflavonoids, and vitamin C? We realized that we would have an utterly superior formula. And just to reiterate, I want people to experience dynamic health. I want people to feel great. This formula, the Green Tea CR, will make you feel great. And that's the purpose of it.
0: All right, Chris, I love this Green Tea CR combination formula. And remember, the CR stands for curcumin and resveratrol. I love that with this complimentary bottle today, our listeners can get started for free. That's great value. What would people expect to pay if they bought all of these separately in the store?
23: Well, I think if they bought high quality products that contain these ingredients, they'd be into it for about $75 or so, possibly even $80.
0: Yeah.
23: So they'd wind up spending appreciably more than they're going to spend on the green tea CR formula. And they still wouldn't get the grape seed extract. They still wouldn't get the pine bark extract, the bioflavonoids, or the vitamin C.
0: Chris, what kind of results can people expect to see? What can they expect to feel once they start taking this formula?
23: I think that people will feel greater joint mobility and comfort. I think they'll feel more energy. Because these ingredients also help to stabilize and maintain natural healthy blood sugar control, I think they'll have more sustained energy throughout the day. And I would just suspect that people will have an experience of greater vitality. When you have a more highly functional immune system, you just feel more energy and better overall. It's kind of, you know, like those days when you get up and go, wow, I feel great. This is a wow, I feel great formula.
0: Now, Chris, the green tea CR, let me get this straight. It provides about 3 cups worth of green tea in each 2-capsule serving. Plus, you get the antioxidant equivalent of several servings of fruits and vegetables. Plus, you get the resveratrol and the joint comfort and brain function benefits of the curcumin. I mean, wow, all in one formula. In the last 2 minutes, talk to me about this shortcut to better health and why you want everyone listening to this program to call now for that complimentary bottle of green tea CR.
23: Okay. Fortunately, there's an immense body of science that has been growing steadily for the past 20 years, and it's really rich science now. We know that of the various plant-derived substances that exist, green tea extract, curcumin extract, and resveratrol extract are at the absolute top of the list of protective, vitality-enhancing, overall health-promoting compounds. There just isn't anything like these. They're in the green tea CR standing for curcumin and resveratrol, product in meaningful amounts. People will take this product. They're going to feel the difference. You're going to feel energy. You're going to feel more vitality. You're just plain going to feel better, kind of more fluid and in that flow of good health.
0: Sure.
23: So I want people to experience that. And given that they can get a free bottle, I'm also not saying, now put yourself at great risk and spend a lot of money. I say, no, try it free. Let the product speak for itself.
0: Chris Killam, as always, fascinating information. We appreciate your insight. Thanks so much.
23: Thank you. It's always a pleasure to speak with you.
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2: President Trump is weighing a deal to extend the current ceasefire with Iran. Trump met with his cabinet Friday in the Situation Room without making what he called a final determination on a possible deal that would set the stage for the next round of negotiations. More from Richard Engel.
3: Vice President Vance confirmed the agreement is nearly ready, but says he doesn't know when or if the president will sign, with some discrepancies on key questions remaining.
2: Following the two-hour meeting, Trump said Iran must agree to never have a nuclear weapon and the Strait of Hormuz must be opened immediately. Anti-ICE protesters are facing off with police again this weekend near the Delaney Hall Federal Detention Center in New Jersey. Protesters have clashed with officers all week near the facility in Newark. Governor Mikey Sherrill said she ordered state police to set up perimeter zones on Friday to ease tensions and to keep ICE from sending more agents to the detention center, which she says could cause more problems.
4: Our top priority is public safety, and we need to take this opportunity to lower the temperature now.
2: Confrontations have become violent following reports that some detainees are on a hunger strike to protest conditions inside. There's a clear leader in the race for California governor, according to the final polls before Tuesday's primary election. Former California Attorney General Javier Becerra surged to 28% of support in the final Emerson College Inside California Politics poll. Just before the Eric Swalwell scandal in March, Becerra was polling at just 3%. Democratic billionaire Tom Steyer is now in second with 22%, and Republican political commentator Steve Hilton is right behind him at 21%. If no one gets 50% of the vote Tuesday, the top two finishers go to a runoff in November. Italian authorities have banned two concerts in the city of Reggio Emilia involving U.S. rappers Kanye West and Travis Scott. Local officials pulled the plug on both shows, citing concerns over public order and security. I'm Lisa Carton. President Trump's so-called anti-weaponization fund is being temporarily blocked by a federal judge. Michael Kastner reports.
5: The $1.8 billion fund was announced by the Justice Department as part of the president's settlement with the IRS. It's meant to pay those who were allegedly victims of being targeted by the DOJ under former President Joe Biden. The judge's ruling prevents the DOJ from moving forward with any action with the fund as a lawsuit against it moves forward. A hearing has been set for June 12th for the judge to hear arguments if a longer pause should be issued.
2: In Iowa, former Des Moines Public School Superintendent Ian Roberts has been sentenced to 24 months in prison. Jim Forbes has more.
6: Defense attorney Alfredo Parrish says he's planning to continue his work in education despite the sentencing.
7: He will be deported. He waived all of his rights to stop from being deported. And so he's basically planning to continue his work in education in Indiana. And so we're trying to do everything we can to expedite his return.
6: Roberts will receive credit for time served. He pleaded guilty to lying about his immigration status on a job application and being an illegal alien in possession of a firearm following his arrest by ICE in September of last year.
2: The NYPD says it's well prepared for the thousands of New Yorkers set to take part in the Israel Day parade tomorrow. Here's Natalie Migliori.
8: Even though New York City Mayor Mamdani has no plans to attend the parade, NYPD Commissioner Jessica Tisch is representing, and she'll serve as the Grand Marshal.
9: I'm happy that Tisch is where she is. She's our representation, and she's not backing down. She wears a star with pride.
8: Mamdani is the first mayor in modern times to skip out on the parade, saying he's made his stance on the Israeli government clear. However, he says he's committed to the safety of all New Yorkers,
2: with security plans that include counterterrorism and heavy weapons teams. I'm Lisa Carton.
10: The following is a paid program. 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
11: 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It is not intended to predict the performance of any specific investment and is not a solicitation or recommendation of any investment strategy.
12: 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Most recently, Mama's Secret Recipe for Retirement Success, co-written with Jack Canfield of Chicken Soup for the Soul fame, which sold more than 500 million copies worldwide. Jim and Dan work exclusively with retirees and those of you nearing retirement. And today, they're going to help you sort through the complexities of the financial world and blaze a clear path ahead. And now, here's Jim Files and Dan Ahmed. 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
13: We'd like to welcome you to the Peak Financial Freedom Hour. I'm Dan Ahmed with my partner, Jim Files. And we'd like to thank everyone for listening to us over the years. If you're a new listener, thank you for joining in. The goal for the Peak Financial Freedom Hour is to provide retirees and people getting ready to retire with enough information to start helping to make those decisions that will give them the highest probability for a successful retirement. That's what we do. We only work with retirees and those people planning to retire in the next year for the most part. And we're very successful in educating you and them on all the options that are out there. And it really comes down to then creating an actual plan. And people say, well, I already have a plan, Dan and Jim. I have a 401k plan. I have an IRA plan. I have a brokerage plan. I have an advisor. Well, those are not plans. Those are accounts. You have a 401k account. You have an IRA account. You have a brokerage account. You get statements from them, but there's no plan. A plan has to do with putting every single thing in writing that will now show you how much risk you want to take and to position you to never take more risk than that, show you where your income is going to come from, to show you how much tax you're going to pay, to put in detail writing what your fees are, and then to be able to show how much money can potentially be passed on to beneficiaries. That's what a plan is, and that's what a plan ultimately should do for you. We know very few, if any of you, have this, because in the last 60 years of our combined experience, we've met with 4,000 people. Only 3 people have had an actual plan. If you ran that down, that means 0% of people have a plan, which means you don't have a plan. But if you had everything in writing, just think about how much less you'd worry about the money. And that's what we do. We put these plans together. So many of you listen to us for years. If you need help, have questions, simply dial #250 on your cell phone and say the keyword money. #250, say the keyword money. You can even talk to our staff and see if an appointment would benefit you to be able to create an actual written retirement income plan. So Jim, let's start off with a financial wisdom quote or quotes of the week.
12: And now for some financial wisdom. It's time for the quote of the week.
14: You know, this comes from Warren Buffett. It says, chains of habit are too light to be felt until they are too heavy to be broken. You know, when it comes from Buffett, you know, I mean, he's the greatest investor of our time. And what he kind of referring to here is what we talk about every day in our practice, is that in order to have a successful retirement, you have to figure out how to de-risk your portfolio as you age. And we'll take Warren Buffett as an example. Him and Charlie Munger, his partner for 55 years, created what they called their own little index, right? It's a little Buffett index. And what it was, it's their little formulas they put together. And they take the capitalization value of the stock market divided by the GDP. And that number they're looking for is a fairly valued market from their perspective. That number is about 85%. Today it's running about 222%. That is why Warren Buffett over the last year has taken $382 billion of his stock investments and moved it into cash and treasury bonds. That's $382 billion, not billion. Now, why has he done that? He's done it 3 times in history over the last 70 years. And each time he's done it, the market has subsequently crashed between 25 and 50%. He doesn't know when the market's going to crash. He does know the market is overvalued and there's too many indicators to stipulate that this market is going to reset. And he wants to be in a position to buy at a lower price, right? The guy's 95 years old, but he understands that history will repeat itself. And then what we're trying to do here is making sure clients do not make a financial mistake, that they don't make an error right now. And how do we reposition them so that we can get them enough income for the rest of life? Because if they lose a bunch of money, they're not going to be able to get there.
13: Exactly. And you always say that multiple times a day. Clients are trying to find ways to avoid mistakes that can ruin their retirement. That's what they're trying to find. How do I not make those mistakes? Because every single person that we meet with, if they're 55, 60, 65, or 70, they come in, we meet with them for the first time, and they all have certain regrets, or they all think they've made bad decisions in the past that are going to tremendously affect them. The good news is when we meet with them and we put a plan together, if we can now make their plan successful from this point forward, they never have to worry about any of that stuff that's happened before. We can wash it out. So you led us perfectly into what today's show is going to be about. It's called our retirement checklist. And it's how do you go through a list of things to verify, are you doing the right things? I'm going to add one thing to this, and it's because I met with clients and they thought they were doing the right thing based on the advice they've been given by their advisor. But mathematically, it was proven that they did the exact opposite thing. And I find this a lot to happen in what consumers are gravitating more to do now based on advisor's recommendation, that is Roth conversions. I was an enrolled agent with IRS for 30 years. I'm an accredited tax advisor. I'm a certified financial planner. I've never recommended anyone ever do a Roth conversion. I have, to my wife and I, we probably have 3 million plus in deferred IRA accounts. We've never done a Roth IRA conversion. I will never do a Roth IRA conversion unless something changes drastically. So these clients that came in, they saved a significant amount of money and they're worried about taxes at retirement because they paid a lot of taxes when they're working. And they got talked into doing 3 years of Roth conversion at the rate of $250,000 per year. So the $250,000 ends up being added to their normal income while they are doing the Roth conversion. So they were talked into the thought process that do the Roth conversion now, pay the tax now, because down the road, your taxes are going to be so much higher, you will have a benefit by paying a lower tax rate later. And they really were feeling uneasy because it just sounded so good and it sounds so sexy and exciting, but they knew, they could feel in their gut it really wasn't right. So they did their own calculation and showed, they asked their CPA, if they did the $250,000, how much was it costing them between federal and state tax? It was costing them $85,000 each time they did one of those. Mm-hmm. Okay. That comes out to a 35% federal and state tax on those extra contributions to their Roth, right? Mm-hmm. And they had to pay for the $85,000 out of other assets because they had to roll over the $250,000. Now they had to use other assets they had to cash out and pay more tax on just to pay the dang $85,000 of taxes. So it was killing them. So they said, well, we still don't see how that was a bad decision. So I did an analysis and I said, okay, if you wouldn't have done your Roth conversion and you just would have put together a plan that we would have taken out a normal amount of income from your IRAs every year over your lifetime, and we created a plan that gave you $300,000 a year of income, which they freaked out about because they thought, oh my gosh, taxes. Their total tax was going to be 18% for federal and state.
15: Killer.
13: 18%. So Should they have paid 35% to do the dumb Roth conversions?
15: Nope.
13: No, pretty simple, black and white. And they were just stunned that it was that simple.
15: Well, the problem is that people advertise on the internet, advisory firms advertise, do a Roth conversion, right? They all do because it's a way to get you into their office, right?
13: And it sounds sexy and exciting. And it sounds so good. Yeah. How can I hose the government? Pay taxes now to pay less taxes later.
15: Yeah. Well, there is no trick to this, right? The government usually wins in the end because they have the iron stick, right? They're the ones that are setting the tax rates. And they know in the end that if you do this, it is good for them. It's great for them.
13: Why does the government let you convert an IRA to a Roth? Not because it's good for you. No. It's because it's good for them.
15: Exactly.
13: You pay them $85,000 up front in taxes today on your $250,000. Why in the heck would anybody want to do that?
15: Just like Social Security, the government will tell you wait till 70, but we can show you in 95% of the cases or more, it's better to take Social Security earlier. The government wants you to die before they pay you, right? Or pay you less. So the government isn't on your side. And that's why they're allowing this. But people don't understand it. It just sounds good. The advisor sits in front of them. You know, they do the conversion. The advisor has the money under assets under management. They get a fee for it and it all works out for them, right?
13: Well, and the advisors that are working and focusing on Roth conversions, like you said, it's just a way to market because it sounds so sexy and exciting. The issue is, those people probably shouldn't even be giving the advice to convert an IRA to Roth because that's giving tax advice.
15: That's right.
13: They're not a tax advisor. It's against the law for them to give tax advice, and yet they're out there doing this. If someone who works with Roth conversions would do a calculation and say, okay, If you don't do a Roth conversion and you build out a regular income plan, here's the amount of tax you're going to pay. And it came out to 18%. And then they did the calculation to say, if you do your Roth conversion, you're going to pay 35%. Would anyone ever do a Roth conversion if they provided that type of data?
15: No, but they're not getting tax advice. They're not. So they're just thinking, oh, great. I don't have to pay as much tax in the future. I can defer taxes. But they forget about they're giving a big hunk of their money away right up front. They're never going to recover from unless they get stellar reach of return on that Roth because there's no way to recover the money.
13: Yep. Now, I did a calculation because they said, well, can't you do something that'll make us feel good about that decision that we rolled money to a Roth? Literally, they asked me that. And I said, okay, let's do another calculation. So I did another calculation and I showed because they have that money in the Roth, some of the money would come out tax-free. So instead of 18%, their total tax rate was now going to be 16%. So they did save 2%.
15: Yeah.
13: But they paid

0: worked. You didn't overspend. You didn't have consumer debt. You kept saving money in your 401k. You did it month after month. You never looked at it. You didn't worry about the volatility. 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One, preserving your assets against large losses. Number two, creating the max amount of income that's guaranteed to last for as long as you live, regardless of market losses and regardless of how long you live.
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7: You're back with Dan Ahmed, Jim Files, the Peak Financial Freedom Hour. And today, the big topic is having a retirement checklist, making sure you have the data and the resources in front of you or the help from someone to make sure you're making the right decisions so you don't screw up your retirement. That's the whole goal. The first thing we talked about at the end of our last segment was Roth conversions and why I have never recommended someone do a Roth conversion. Jim has never recommended someone do a Roth conversion. Why we've never done a Roth conversion with our own money. We went through an example that someone was advised by an advisor who wasn't a tax advisor to convert $250,000 of Roth money, of IRA money each year for the last 3 years into Roths. Well, the $250,000 each year now is in a Roth, but it cost them $85,000 of taxes each year, which was 35% federal and state taxes. We did an analysis and it showed if they wouldn't have done the Roth conversion, just took their income out over their lifetime, their federal and state tax bracket would be 18%. So why would you ever pay double the taxes? It's because no one has done that type of calculation. Just don't do a Roth conversion because someone says it's sexy and exciting. Have every single thing calculated out, meaning what's the tax you're going to pay by doing the conversion, how much you have to have available to pay those taxes, and what's the tax you're going to pay ultimately if you don't do the conversion and you take out your income. And if you have that data, it makes it simple, because do you want to pay 35% when you're only going to pay 18%? The answer is no.
8: Yeah, okay? And if you look at the investment too, how long would it take him even to get that Roth back to even? They're giving away $255,000 of tax money over 3 years, $85,000 times 3, right?
7: Yeah, you get 12% compounded for 3 years.
8: Yeah, and that's super difficult to do. Super difficult.
7: So now let's look at the retirement checklist. Why don't you start with number one? So number one checklist is to know how much risk am I taking right now, meaning how much would I lose in the next stock market crash? How can someone figure that out when they right now don't think they have that much risk?
8: Well, everybody listening right now, if you have money in the stock market, you have substantially more risk than you think you do. Substantially more. We do this every single day. People that come in think they have moderate risk or low risk end up having a risk factor of usually 40% or greater, which means if the market drops by 50%, they're likely going to lose 40% of their money.
7: And how much sitting in front of you do they really think they could lose if something bad happened right now?
8: 5 or 10%. That's what they think. And that's everybody. So that's 85 to 90% of the people that walk in here for the first time. So if you're listening right now, if there's 10 people listening, there's 8 of you or 9 of you that look just like that. So don't think you look any different, because your broker, your advisor, your 401k administrator did not put numbers together for you. We're using outside research tools. We have data that's 97% accurate. It will tell you with a great deal of certainty how much you're going to lose in the next stock market crash. It'll also tell you how much you're going to make in the next bull market. It goes both ways. But because you're getting close to retirement, if you're going to talk with us or you're in retirement, we have to make sure that you don't lose a lot of money or your plan is not going to work. If you're 60 or 65 or older, you don't have recovery time. So if you have a big loss in your portfolio and you're going to use those assets for income, how is that going to work for you if you lose 20, 30, or 40% of your money?
7: It'd be very difficult. So we have you run a simple test. It's so simple, you can write it down, but you can actually run it in your head. When you're 40, you would have a different answer to now being 60 or 65. But pretend like right now you're 60 or 65 and you have $2 million of assets right now. Okay. And right now, think about if the market's really good and your $2 million makes a 50% gain, which it could, the $2 million could grow to $3 million. But at the same time, if you can make a 50% gain, it means you could lose 50%, just like what happened in 2000, 1 and 2 in 2007, 8, 9. What if your $2 million dropped 50% and you're down at $1 million? Would the drop down to $1 million hurt you more, or would the increase to $3 million help you more?
8: Of course, the drop in value is going to devastate your retirement dreams at that age. You can't recover. Well, you can recover if you don't retire when you want to retire.
7: Or
8: you
7: don't spend all that money. Or don't take any income.
8: Don't take any income out and be as aggressive as you possibly can to get back what you lost, because you don't know you're aggressively positioned right now.
7: See, and the key right there, answer this question then, just based on what you just said right there. You brought this up several shows ago, but if someone suffers a 50% loss from 2 million to 1 million, the only way to get it back from 1 million to $2 million is after they've had a heart attack, suffering $1 million loss, is to invest even more aggressively. Yeah, right. How would they feel then?
8: They would not feel good. And most people can't do it. You can do it when you're 30 or 40. Why? Because you still have 20 years or 30 years to work. You have a salary. You're not chasing your assets. You're not using your assets, and you have less money. Now, all of a sudden, you're 65. You got a lot more money. Those assets have to become your income stream, your paycheck for the rest of your life. You lose $400,000, $500,000, $700,000, $800,000, $1 million. I promise you, you likely won't even stay in the market. You will get out at the wrong time. It'll devastate your retirement that way as well.
7: Well, think about one thing you just talked about earlier, that you've saved this amount of assets. And unfortunately, everyone has been talked into by Wall Street and the big brokerage firms to look at their retirement savings, their IRAs, their Roths, their brokerage accounts as assets. Those aren't assets. It's what's going to create your income for your lifestyle. So you have to look at your assets as what's going to provide you a pension type of income, because what value are your assets? Well, the value of your assets are whatever they're worth each day going up or down. What does that mean to your lifestyle? Nothing. If it's up, it really doesn't change your lifestyle. If it's down, it can change your lifestyle. So you have to look at your assets as what you're going to use to create that income stream on a dependable basis that will allow you to live the lifestyle that you want. It's not an asset. It's not that you're this great investor and you invested all this money and you're Warren Buffett. It's not. You saved money to be in a position so you don't have to worry about not having enough income throughout your retirement.
8: Yeah, that's a good point, because people watch their money in the market. And particularly if you're getting close to retirement and you're using those assets for income, and a lot of people don't use it. They're afraid to use it, right? So they kind of live very frugally, even though they have substantial money available. They don't want to use it for income. They don't know how to use it for income, because if it's in the market, they're afraid if they take it out, what if the market goes down? What if they take it out when the market's high? Would market go down later on?
7: Well, here's proof. Have a client, about $4 million of assets.
8: Yep.
7: They are so afraid to use their money. Their budget is $6,200 a month for everything, including a teeny bit for travel. Yep. And they're over 65. They want to do things right now. Think about what that's saying. And this is not uncommon. This happens to so many people, and it's sad. We want to help you. Over $4 million of assets, afraid to take any of it out and trying to live on $6,200 a month. We have to fix that plan. We have to fix that client's lives.
6: The Peak Financial Freedom Hour. We'll be right back. Tumble out of-

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1: President Trump is weighing a deal to extend the current ceasefire with Iran. Trump met with his cabinet Friday in the Situation Room without making what he called a final determination on a possible deal that would set the stage for the next round of negotiations. Trump said Iran must agree to never have a nuclear weapon and the Strait of Hormuz must be opened immediately. President Trump is pulling his endorsement of Republican Congresswoman Nancy Mace. We get more from Scott Carr.
2: Nancy Mace is running as a Republican for governor of South Carolina, but on Friday, Trump endorsed her opponent, Lieutenant Governor Pam Yvette, saying she will never let you down. Responding on social media Friday night, Mace suggests Trump pulled his endorsement of her because she'd advocated for the release of the Epstein files, going on to say, if sacrificing my values is the price of an endorsement, I will never pay it. The state's primary is set for June 9th.
1: Three people have been killed in the latest strike by the U.S. military on a suspected drug boat in the eastern Pacific. The U.S. Southern Command posted on X Friday that the boat was transiting along known narco-trafficking routes and being operated by known terrorist groups. The post didn't say which groups. Southcom said three people were killed in the strike and there were no survivors. About 200 people have been killed since the Trump administration began its campaign of targeting alleged drug boats. The Federal Reserve Bank of New York says food insecurity is on the rise nationwide. A new study shows over 3.5 million people lost their Supplemental Nutrition Assistance Program benefits between July and February. The SNAP removals came after President Trump signed his Big Beautiful Bill into law, which included stricter rules to qualify for SNAP. An iconic world record attempt in honor of an iconic Hollywood star. Sunday would have been Marilyn Monroe's 100th birthday, and in Palm Springs, they're trying to gather the most Marilyn Monroe lookalikes ever assembled in one place. Palm Springs Pride will attempt to break a Guinness World Record. I'm Lisa Carton. A former mayor in Southern California pleads guilty to secretly working with the Chinese government. Sharon Reardon reports.
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0: 95% of our clients have more income now with a plan retired than net income they had when they were working.
1: Yep.
0: And the average increase is somewhere between $3,000 and $6,000 more net income per month after taxes. So how would you like to be one of those 95% of people? And the people listening right now, you're just like our current clients.
1: Yeah.
0: As long as you saved money, you're just like them. How would you like to have more income net after taxes, bringing home than you had when you're working, and have that amount be an extra $3,000 to $6,000 more per month? What would that do to someone's life?
1: But it'll change your life. I mean, you'll be able to do the things you want to do. You won't be hostage to look at your iPhone all day long, looking at the market going up and down. You'll be able to plan trips. You'll be able to go places. You'll be able to help the kids and the grandkids. You'll be able to remodel your kitchen. You can remodel your bathroom. You'll be able to spend money because you've been worried about spending money for 40 years. All of a sudden, we'll liberate you. We'll be able to show you how you can actually take those assets you've saved and put them into an income plan, and in a plan where we're going to de-risk your portfolio at the same time to know that you can spend the money and not ever run out of money.
0: Well, and here's our offer. If you would like to have a free plan created for you to find out, can you be one of those 95% people that have more income at retirement? We will literally design a plan for you for free without any obligation. You get to take it home to study it. You get to bring it back and ask questions, and then you get to decide, do you want to implement it? We will never put any pressure or force you to do your plan or charge you any fees to do this planning for you. So there's no cost. Just dial #250 on your cell phone. Say the keyword money. #250, say the keyword money. We will build you a plan. There's no obligation. You get to take it home, and then you can decide, do you want to implement it? Because can we then prove to you that we can make you one of those 95 percenters, one of the clients that have significantly more income at retirement than they had when they're working, $3,000 to $6,000 more to spend per month than they had before?
1: That's pretty awesome. But again, this is not an extraordinary circumstance. We do this every single day with 95% of the cases we're working with. We can generate a substantial amount of income for those clients. Typically, as you mentioned, Dan, more than they had net income after tax when they were working. It's hard for people to believe that. How's that possible? But to presume you save some money as well, right? Presume you have a retirement plan of at least $1.5 million or more. And if you have that, we can do that for you. And again, there's no obligation to do that.
0: Well, and we're saying that number because most people that saved $1.5 million or more, they don't think it's enough to design this type of plan.
1: No, exactly.
0: They want to know, do I even qualify for the services? Yeah. Is there enough to work with? Is my plan going to be successful? And can I be one of those 95 percenters? 95% of the people that have $1.5 million or more are going to succeed.
1: That's right.
0: It gives you these rules to feel comfortable with, because we know you're not feeling comfortable right now. We sit across from people just like you every day that have saved $1 million, $2 million, $3 million, $5 million, $6 million, and they all feel uncomfortable. You know, maybe 2 out of 100 don't feel uncomfortable. Like, okay, I think I have enough, but they still don't know. But for the vast majority of people, 98%, they feel uncomfortable thinking they haven't saved enough and their plan's not going to work simply because they don't have a plan. Just let us create a plan. It can prove to you whether it's going to create success for you or not.
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7: 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Thanks for staying with us. Today's show is about having a retirement checklist. And we're talking about things that you need to know, such as, one, should you or should you not do a Roth conversion? How much risk you're taking? How much income are you going to need when you retire? And should you have more retired than when you were working? How about this one as a retirement checklist? Do I know which account or accounts I should withdraw from first? And how much I should take from each account? That's a huge question because so many people are wondering, okay, how do I use my assets? And if they don't have any help, they don't use their assets. They don't take the income out. It just stays there. So when a plan is created, we're going to show you for the next 30 years where each income source is going to come from, including what assets you should draw from, how much you should take out of each asset, and when you should take the income out of these assets. If you have this type of plan, is it going to make you feel more comfortable that you know what's supposed to happen?
8: Yeah, because that's key, because there are accounts that you defer on. There's accounts that you start taking income on earlier, and it's usually opposite of what people think. It's opposite. Should you draw on your retirement accounts early, or should you wait until you till your RMD stage, your required minimum distribution stage, which is usually 73, could be 75 for some people, depending on your age. But when you do the math behind this, and again, because Dan was an enrolled agent for 30 years and an accredited tax advisor, we can provide tax advice. We can tell you from a taxable perspective what makes the most sense. What is the best economic way of drawing income off your assets, and when should that income start, and how do you disperse that money, what type of financial instrument you need to use to disperse that, and how's it going to look for the next 30 years? You get to see that, and you get to see the after-tax effect as well.
7: Definitely. Well, two things that we dispel as far as tax rumors. Number one is in Roth conversions, we do not believe in most cases Roth conversions are beneficial for consumers, including ourselves. We've never done those. The second is when someone tells you it's better to wait to take money from your IRAs when you're 73, that's typically going to hurt you tax-wise more than it's going to help you. So we have to make sure we understand some of these rules. Let's look at the next big, big, big one, Jim, and that is, when in the heck am I supposed to take my Social Security? When I ask 10 different people when I should take Social Security, I get 10 different answers. Well, the only way to find out when you should take Social Security is actually do a true analysis. It's not like what Social Security does when you call them or you go on the website or you listen to their phone recording or you meet with them in person. They're always going to say, wait to 70 because you get 8% increases per year. And at age 70, you're going to get your maximum Social Security. Well, everything they just said was true.
9: That's right.
7: 100%. The problem is, if you wait to 70, you gave up all those years of income you could have been getting from 62 or 63 or 64 or 65, and you had to use your own assets. So we run three tests. The first test is, how much do you get at 62? How much do you get if you wait to 67? How much do you get if you wait to 70? And of course, 70 is going to be higher. So if that's the only test you run, which is what most people do, they choose 70. But then we have to run the break-even test. And we look at how much income you'll get from 62 on and how much income you get from 67 on more, and how much income you get from 70 on, which is even more, and figure out where's the break-even, meaning how long does it take if you defer to 67 to catch up with all that income you received from 62 on. And typically, that's going to be somewhere between 82 and 84. And can you really wait from 62 to 82, 84 to break even with the Social Security? We don't think so. If you wait to 70, you typically have to get to 84 or older to guarantee that you're going to have more money coming in total payments. And no one can guarantee that they're going to live that next 22 years. So at that point, it starts showing that you probably should take Social Security earlier for most people. We're not making a recommendation right now. We need to run this for each person, but we're just explaining the process. Then the third test we run is we take the income you would have received at 62 and we don't spend it and we pretend like we're going to invest it and earn 5%. Then we take the larger amount of income at 67, don't spend it, invest it, and get 5%. Then we take the big, huge number at 70. And we know that the 70 just intellectually is going to outpace saving a smaller amount of money. Well, it's not true. If you take the age 62 smaller amount of money invested at 5%, it will typically win for the next 30 years. So in those cases, when should we take Social Security?
8: Earlier rather than later. But the thing is, we have to prove this to you, right? Now, there's other circumstances that you mentioned, Dan, we have to consider. Are you going to go back to work? There's other things. But 95% of the math will tell you in almost every single case, take it earlier, not later. If not, you are going to give your money to the government. The government is going to withhold spending money on you. They're going to hope that you either die or that you die early, because getting to that break-even point is very difficult. It was out in the mid-80s, Dan. It's really difficult.
7: Definitely. Okay, how about another retirement checklist question? That is, have I addressed longevity risks so I don't outlive my money? We find of the people that come in and meet with us for their first meeting, their second opinion, to determine if we are going to be a good fit for them, we find that 99% plus of those people have not addressed longevity risk in any way, shape, or form, unless they have a big pension. And they really didn't address it. They just were lucky enough to have the benefit of a big pension. If they don't have a big pension, then almost all the people have their money invested in some form of diversified portfolio, a certain percent of stocks, 50, 60, 70, 80, 90% of stocks or stock mutual funds, maybe some bonds. And they're letting this volatile portfolio that can go up and down in value be what they're going to use to create this supposedly dependable level of income for as long as they live. It's not going to work. So they have not addressed longevity risk. The way you attack and address and succeed in combating longevity risk is to have income that's contractually guaranteed to be paid to you for as long as you live, that can never run out, no matter how long you live, no matter how much the stock market crashes, no matter what you earn on your account, they're always going to pay it, because you need to buy income insurance. Income insurance now is what will address longevity risk in the only way that'll make you feel comfortable.
8: You know, there's two risks, Dan. There's longevity risk and there is market risk. So how do you get rid of market risk and how do you get rid of longevity risk? There is one financial instrument we're talking about right now that does exactly that. There is no market risk. There is no interest rate risk. You can't lose money if the market goes down. You cannot lose money if interest rates go down. And you solve the longevity risk. Longevity risk is how long you'll live, and also has to do with your health, right? 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And you have to make sure that there's enough income that's going to sustain your lifestyles for as long as you live. And the only way to solve longevity risk and market risk is through this product we're talking about.
7: One, you got to make sure you're planning for whoever you think's going to the longest in the family, right? Make sure that's done. So hopefully you enjoyed the show. If you have questions, make sure you give us a call, #250, and say the keyword money.
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17: President Trump is weighing a deal to extend the current ceasefire with Iran. Trump met with his cabinet Friday in the Situation Room without making what he called a final determination on a possible deal that would set the stage for the next round of negotiations. Trump said Iran must agree to never have a nuclear weapon and the Strait of Hormuz must be opened immediately. President Trump is pulling his endorsement of Republican Congresswoman Nancy Mace. We get more from Scott Carr.
18: Nancy Mace is running as a Republican for governor of South Carolina, but on Friday, Trump endorsed her opponent, Lieutenant Governor Pam Yvette, saying she will never let you down. Responding on social media Friday night, Mace suggests Trump pulled his endorsement of her because she'd advocated for the release of the Epstein files, going on to say, if sacrificing my values is the price of an endorsement, I will never pay it.
17: Mace was part of a bipartisan effort to pass the Epstein Files Transparency Act, which the president signed into law late last year. I'm Lisa Carton. In New Jersey, a deal in Newark to help prevent some of the violent arrests of protesters alarmed over conditions inside the Delaney Hall ICE Detention Center. Andrew Whitman reports.
19: Federal agents will withdraw from the Delaney Center parking lot, and New Jersey State Police will take over outside the detention center. On Friday, feds charged into a crowd, used an irritant spray, and hit one protester with a baton. Three people were arrested and taken inside. Homeland Security Secretary Mark Wayne Mullen called the deal a win for his agency because he said Governor Mike Sherrill had refused to let state police work with ICE. Protests started last weekend amid complaints about conditions inside and word of a hunger strike.
17: Federal, state, and local law enforcement agencies are prepared for any threat the World Cup games attract. Jim Forbes has the latest.
20: At a Friday news conference at the Miami FBI headquarters, FBI Deputy Director Andrew Bailey said all hands are on deck for the largest sporting event the country has ever seen.
21: They will be on the ground in the command posts ahead of any threat. The eyes of the world will be on South Florida, and the world will see this region at its absolute best.
20: Drones are a main focus of security efforts. Operators face up to a year in jail, a $100,000 fine, and the seizure of any drone that flies anywhere near the matches or fan events.
17: Bruce Springsteen is announcing a one-day pro-democracy festival ahead of the November midterm elections. The 76-year-old Springsteen put on a three-hour show in Washington, D.C. this week where he called President Trump racist, incompetent, and treasonous. During the show, he promoted the upcoming Power to the People Festival, which will also feature Joan Baez, Foo Fighters, Dave Matthews, and Tom Morello of Rage Against the Machine. The festival will be held 1 month ahead of the midterms, October 3rd, at the Meriwether Post Pavilion in Columbia, Maryland, just north of Washington. I'm Lisa Carton.
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26: All right. Welcome to the show, everybody. I'm your host, Kenny Michaels. It is great to be here today. Welcome aboard. We got a lot to talk about. I'm going to go ahead and turn the phone lines on. The number to get me live right now, 888-961-0222. Again, 888-961-0222. I'm your host, Kenny Michaels. This is Striking Gold. Welcome aboard. We have the amazing Wendy on phones this morning. Go ahead and call in again, 888-961-0222. All right. Well, first thing I want to mention this morning, ladies and gentlemen, is the former futures trader and commodities trader for Goldman Sachs came out on Friday and said, you ready for this? Gold to 10,000. Wow. Gold to 10,000, let's go, baby. And we all know that Donald Trump is opening up Fort Knox. First president to do so in almost 70 years. Okay, he's opening up Fort Knox. Why is he opening up Fort Knox? I talked about this last week. Why does he have such an interest in Fort Knox? I don't get it. I don't understand. Well, of course I understand. The whole world's going to gold. Okay, Bitcoin's a failure. Crypto sucks. The dollar isn't worth anything, so the world's going to gold. And, of course, we, being the leaders of the free world, lead the way. And so Trump is now heading to Fort Knox because I believe, and many articles believe, he's going to use what's in there to help pay down our national debt. It's brilliant. And we continue to bring in more and more gold because, as Trump said, there's no tariff on gold. We are in the process, I believe, Trump is in the process of repricing gold. This is why he has such an obsession with physical gold and silver. And you've heard me say before that if Trump reprices gold, it's going to explode. Gold was repriced back in, I think, 1933 or 1934, something like that, where they took it off the market for 48 hours, brought it back 75% higher. This is going to be way bigger than that. Because think about the difference of the world between 1933 and today. On top of all that, the war in Iran is settling. If the war in Iran is settling, oil prices go down. What happens to gold and silver? They work in an opposite effect of oil prices. So if oil prices go down, gold and silver explode. That's why the new predictions this week are 10,000 by Goldman Sachs. The Bank of America's calling for 9,000. This is nuts. Okay? They're calling for silver at, let's see, 250 by the end of the year. All because now with the war settling, they know what's going to happen to gold. The only thing holding back gold and silver were oil prices, right? Now, here we go. So you want to move your retirement account. You want to move your cash into physical gold and silver for sure. All right. The number to get me live, 888-961-0222. That's the number to get me live. I'm Kenny Michaels. 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All right. Something else. For those of you that have 401ks, 403bs, 457as, thrift savings plans, these are accounts that are under your company, meaning the place you work or the place you used to work. 401ks and 403bs, those types of accounts are now new identity theft targets. I warned you about this 6 months ago. I said, get out of paper, get into gold. You cannot scam gold. You cannot scam gold. But you can scam paper. And all these retirement accounts are now becoming the new identity theft target. And so what you want to do is move into gold. Protect your money. Okay, here's something else you should know. More and more employers are no longer contributing or pausing contributions to your retirement account. That means your growth is going to be stagnant. It means your growth is going to be held back. Hell no, move to gold. Okay, there is something that you need to understand when you have cash in the bank and when you have a retirement account. Look at when you started your retirement account 30 years ago. Yes, it's grown. Sure, of course. Take a look at the last 10 years. You're 10 years older, and this thing's bouncing around like a crazy Super Bowl. Okay? The volatility in the stock market is not your friend. It's your enemy. Physical gold and silver is your safety net. It's your safe haven. It's your insurance. It's knowing that money will be there when you need it. By far. And the opening of Fort Knox is telling you where we're headed. And so as you move your retirement account or your cash into physical gold and silver, pay attention to this from the good-looking Kenny Michaels. You are moving into an investment that the whole world wants. The dollar is not what the whole world wants. In international trade, these countries are all shying away from the U.S. dollar. If I own something and nobody wants it, it's not worth anything. That makes sense, right? Yeah, I'll say it again. If I have something and nobody wants it, it's not worth anything. But if I have something and everybody wants it, guess what? It's worth a fortune. That's why you're seeing the numbers now. And the war is now coming to an end. Donald Trump made an announcement the other day that we have largely have an agreement with Iran. That means oil prices are going to tumble. When oil prices tumble, gold explodes. 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Okay? Now, remember this about silver and gold. It never used to be a product that grew. It was just a product that sat there and looked shiny and looked beautiful. Not anymore. Number one most profitable investment in America, physical gold and silver. You got it. Okay? And the funny thing is you got people like Mark Cuban 3 days ago said, I should have bought more gold when it was less. Gold's the way of the future. Mark Cuban said, gold is where it's at. Ain't that the truth, Mark, baby? Okay? Read the repricing of gold and silver that's being discussed by our president and everybody else in the world is creating growth. You want to go where growth is created, not where it has been. You want to go where it's created. That makes sense, right? That's how we retire at a young age. Okay? Or be able to retire. Okay. Now, ladies and gentlemen, a new article came out on Fortune.com that says that Americans are dipping into their retirement accounts. Please pay attention to what I'm about to tell you because it's going to save you a boatload of money. So pay attention to this. Americans are dipping into their retirement accounts as a hardship to pay everyday bills. That's what it's saying. It's at a record high, up 252% since COVID. It's at a record high of people dipping into their retirement accounts. Now, I get that's what it's for. I get it. But hear me out. Before you dip into your money, move it to gold. Why? Well, if you stay in paper and you dip into your money, you're taxed heavily by your uncle. If you are not, into paper and you're in gold and you take the withdrawal out in the metal itself, guess what? You pay a lot less tax. So if you are going to need your money from a retirement account as a hardship, take it in gold and silver, and then cash that gold and silver in with Golden Crest. So if you think you're going to need to dip into your retirement account, move it to gold first, not after. Because once you take the money out and you're in paper, then guess what? You're taxed. Okay? So, I'm telling you now, call Golden Crescent Metals, 888-406-6222. 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Okay? And gold is not gold, and silver is not silver. Product matters. 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Okay, that gets you with me. The point I'm getting at is this, people. Look what's going on in the world. We've had this war with Iran. It has lasted a lot longer than our president thought. Now he's opening up Fort Knox. Trump is moving us to real money. Trump himself has sold properties and asked to be paid in gold. Why? Why wouldn't he want to be paid in dollar? What does the 45th and 47th president of the United States know that we don't know about the U.S. dollar? Well, I don't care what he knows, but if he don't want it, I don't want it. Right? That makes sense, right? And as I said earlier, if I have something nobody wants, it's not worth anything. Nobody wants the U.S. dollar. Nobody. Nobody wants the U.S. dollar anymore. But what does everybody want? They want gold. They want silver. People like me, seniors like me, and I'm a senior. I know I don't sound it. I know I don't look it. I know I don't act it, but I am. I'm a 64-year-old good-looking stud. But I'm old and I'm a senior like you. And so I realize that my retirement account is something I'm going to need at some point. Maybe not, but probably. And if I get into a hardship and I have to withdraw from my retirement account, you want to be in gold first, not after. Once you make the withdrawal, you're taxed. You can't stop it. But if you move to physical gold and silver first, and then you dip into your retirement account because of a hardship, well, now you take it out in the physical metal and you keep more and Uncle Sam gets a lot less. Okay? All right. The number to get me live, 888-961-0222. This is Striking Gold. I'm your host, Kenny Michaels. That's the number to call to get me live on air. If you have a retirement account or you have cash and you're thinking about moving into physical metals and you got questions, ring up the phone line here, 888-961-0222. We have the amazing Wendy on phones this morning. She will take your call and connect you to me. All right, we already got a caller. So let's go to line one. We're going to go to Rob. Rob, welcome to the show.
1: Thanks, Kenny.
26: How you doing, Rob? Good morning.
1: Thank you, sir. Oh, just fine. Good morning. Just wanted to call and tell you thank you again.
26: Yeah, you're welcome. You know, so every week, as you know, we have what's called a gold miner. A gold miner, since this show is called Striking Gold, a gold miner would be appropriate. A gold miner is somebody who trusted me, moved into the show, heard the show, decided, oh, hell, I'm going to buy some gold and silver. You're this week's gold miner. Tell me your journey. Tell me your story, bud.
1: Well, started out, you know, when I'm younger, collecting coins with my dad. All right. Still have them all. Then it got down to, you know, mom's buying gold here and there and, you know, hit $30 an ounce or $40. Oh my God. It went up to 65. Oh my God. Yeah. We're rich. You know? No, we're not. Yeah. But other than that, as I get older and I say, well, why don't I, take my Social Security money and just transfer it right to you and get gold and silver with that. I don't need it, and I'm still kind of working.
26: Brother. How did that process go?
1: Well, it went just fine. It took me about 5 minutes.
26: Yeah, 5 minutes. Because you
1: talking
26: did,
1: to you.
26: Yeah, so one of the things I want to mention to people is I know that you didn't do a retirement account rollover. You did an actual direct cash purchase, which is smart. And,
1: right.
26: And you know, that process in buying precious metals with cash, and when we come back from my break, I'm going to be talking about something going on in the banking system, why you want to get your money out. You were smart. You took your money out of the bank. You bought physical gold and silver, and you got it was a process that took about how long, sir?
2: 5 minutes.
26: 5 minutes.
2: I got out of the ditch and answered the phone. And it took about 5 minutes to decide what we wanted. And you said, okay. And sent you, talked to Heather, and she sent me a nice envelope from FedEx. And I went to the bank, got a check, put it in there. You had it the next day for some reason. And FedEx is fast. And we're good from there.
26: Well, that's good. That's great. So I'm glad the process went well. I know for being this week's gold miner, you're going to receive a free Silver Eagle coin coming to your door. Congrats on that. But I want to ask you, you know, I say all the time on my show that if you go to kennysgoldquiz.com, which you did, by the way, congrats, that when you go to kennysgoldquiz.com, you're going to get me, the good-looking guy, you know. And then I always say that I'm going to send you free silver for tuning into my show. Sir, on your transaction, correct, Robert, on your transaction that you did, how much free silver did we send you?
2: $8,000 worth, 62 ounces.
26: Wow, $8,000 worth of silver. So, you know, one of the things that people don't know is China is creating an issue of a massive silver shortage in the world. That shortage is getting more and more. This free silver people are getting from me, think about that alone. Think about if that $8,000, if silver keeps climbing the way they're saying it's going to go, think about the profit you make on that $8,000, and that's free money.
2: Right. And then I could put the pickleball court in the backyard.
26: There you go.
2: Just for that.
26: So as soon as you put the pickleball court in for free, sir, I'm going to come play. Absolutely. Listen, Robert, I want to thank you for being this week's gold miner. Thanks for allowing us to help.
2: Hey, thank you.
26: Congrats on the 8,000. You're welcome. Congrats on the 8,000 free silver, buddy. Okay.
2: All right. I'll still be talking to you. Don't worry about it.
26: You got it. Have a great day. God bless. Bye-bye.
2: Thank you, sir.
26: Yep, bye-bye. All right, the number to get me live, 888-961-0222. I'm Kenny Michaels. This is Striking Gold. If you're ready to get moving, you're ready to finally take the plunge and say, you know what? I've been listening to you long enough, Mr. Michaels. Enough of this nonsense. Enough of this garbage. Get me to gold. Let's go. Let's get you to gold. Let's get you to silver. Call 888-406-6222. That is the number to get Golden Crest Metals. They'll get you going. Or if you want me to get you going, go to kennysgoldquiz.com. All right. So one thing I want to mention, and I'm going to start this conversation. I know in a few minutes we're going to take a break, and I'll bring it back up after break. This is very important. For those of you with money in the bank, pay attention to this. Please, dear God, listen to me. When you put money in the bank, and you put it into a CD or a money market or a high-yield savings account, and the bank pays you interest on your money, if you want to call it that, it's a joke, but whatever, they call it interest. At the end of the year, you receive an interest 1099 tax form for the interest you earn. Now you have to take that tax form, go to your accountant when you file your taxes, and say, hey, here's my interest income that I earned from the bank. So the bank already paid you very little. Then you're taxed on the very little. So you lost money. It's nuts. It's a screwed up system. Big time. The bank says, hey, Mr. Michaels, we're giving you this much interest on your money. And then at the end of the year, they send me a tax form. Now I take that tax form, go to my accountant, and I pay taxes on that money. There's nothing left of that money. It's the dumbest system ever invented. How do you avoid it? Take a wild guess. Move the physical gold and silver. Why? Well, think about it. You take the money out of the bank that's earning you 3. Silver in the last 6 months is up 50%. Silver's up 140% in the last year. Gold's up 50% in the last year. So think about this. You take the money out of the bank that's giving you 3% that you have to pay tax on. Instead, you take it, you buy gold and silver. The gold and silver shipped to your house. You put it in a safe at home. Don't do nothing. And if silver goes up 140% in the next year, you gain that 140% with no tax form. There is no tax form. None. So what happens? You're making money without having to pay Uncle Sam. Does that make sense to you? That's why I say every week, gold and silver is the best investment you can invest your money in, especially if you're a senior. If you're a senior, you want to put your money in safety and in growth. That's gold and silver. You are about to see a major explosion in gold and silver because oil prices are dropping. Because the war is coming to an end. And oil prices and gold work in an inverse relationship. When oil goes down, gold goes up. And now that the war is settling, oil prices are coming down. That means gold's going to explode. Okay? So, move your money into physical gold and silver. Another thing, money in the bank. When you die, what happens? Someone goes into the bank to get the money and they're taxed on that, not in gold. All right, we're going to take a quick break. When we come back, we'll continue this conversation about cash in the bank. If you want to have questions about moving to gold and silver, call me here, 888-961-0222, or go to kennysgoldquiz.com. We'll be right back.

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1: A Florida judge will review a deal between the Justice Department and the president to settle his lawsuit against the IRS. Trump filed the suit over an alleged mishandling of his tax records that ended in leaks to the media. The proposed agreement would create a nearly $2 billion fund to compensate victims of political weaponization. On Friday, the judge ordered Trump's lawyers to respond by June 12th to a motion filed by 35 retired federal judges alleging the settlement is a product of collusion and a fraud on the court. Following the settlement, Trump moved to dismiss the lawsuit in a bid to stop further judicial review of the agreement. President Trump is still mulling over a plan to extend the current ceasefire with Iran. Following his two-hour meeting with his cabinet Friday, Trump said Iran must agree to never have a nuclear weapon and the Strait of Hormuz must be opened immediately. Iran's official news agency accused the president of stalling talks by making what it called excessive demands. I'm Lisa Carton. In New Jersey, a deal in Newark to help prevent some of the violent arrests of protesters alarmed over conditions inside the Delaney Hall ICE Detention Center. Andrew Whitman reports.
2: Federal agents will withdraw from the Delaney Center parking lot, and New Jersey State Police will take over outside the detention center. On Friday, feds charged into a crowd, used an irritant spray, and hit one protester with a baton. Three people were arrested and taken inside. Homeland Security Secretary Mark Wayne Mullen called the deal a win for his agency because he said Governor Mike Sherrill had refused to let state police work with ICE. Protests started last weekend amid complaints about conditions inside and word of a hunger strike.
1: Federal, state, and local law enforcement agencies are prepared for any threat the World Cup games attract. Jim Forbes has the latest.
3: At a Friday news conference at the Miami FBI headquarters, FBI Deputy Director Andrew Bailey said all hands are on deck for the largest sporting event the country has ever seen.
4: They will be on the ground in the command posts ahead of any threat. The eyes of the world will be on South Florida, and the world will see this region at its absolute best.
3: Drones are a main focus of security efforts. Operators face up to a year in jail, a $100,000 fine, and the seizure of any drone that flies anywhere near the matches or fan events.
1: Bruce Springsteen is announcing a one-day pro-democracy festival ahead of the November midterm elections. The 76-year-old Springsteen put on a three-hour show in Washington, D.C. this week where he called President Trump racist, incompetent, and treasonous. During the show, he promoted the upcoming Power to the People Festival, which will also feature Joan Baez, Foo Fighters, Dave Matthews, and Tom Morello of Rage Against the Machine. The festival will be held 1 month ahead of the midterms, October 3rd, at the Meriwether Post Pavilion in Columbia, Maryland, just north of Washington. I'm Lisa Carton.
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19: 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Welcome aboard. 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Stupid. Okay, why is it stupid? Well, here's why it's stupid. Because the bank doesn't pay anything to begin with, right? That's the standing joke, right? The bank doesn't pay anything to begin with. So if they give you 2%, 3%, 4%, and then have the nerve at the end of the year to send you a tax form, and then you got to pay tax on the lousy 2 or 3%, that they gave you, you made nothing. You probably lost money, if you think about it. You probably legitimately lost money. But imagine having an investment with that same money that goes up 140% in a year and there's no tax form. Imagine that. Is that not better off? And let me go one step further. When you have money in the bank, and then the Lord calls your name to come home, and now your heirs are left to go get the money out of the bank, your heirs go into the bank with your death certificate saying, hey, my mom died, my dad died, I'm next in line here. And all of a sudden, Uncle Sam says, yeah, so are we. And they get money. But imagine if that money was in physical gold and silver in your home. And the Lord calls your name. Now let's play out that scenario. All of a sudden, the person inheriting your money goes opens the safe at home. 24 right, 34 left, 26 right, 18 left. Click, the safe is open. And what's in that safe? The beautiful, gorgeous, shiny, stunningly gorgeous physical gold and silver. And your heirs take that out and take it home.

So you make nothing. Now let's look at retirement accounts. If you have an IRA, a 401k, a 403b, you're sitting in the stock market. God help you. I'll pray for you. And you're in the stock market, and all of a sudden, you die. Something happens to you. The Lord calls your name. It's inevitable. Even as good-looking as I am, one day he's going to call my name. Now, he will say when I get up to the gates, wow, Mr. Michaels, you're the best-looking dude we have up here. But I hope I get up there. Oh, please, God. Anyway, listen to me. So if you have a retirement account, and the Lord calls your name, now somebody inherits that retirement account. Now they have to take money out of it every year until it's down to zero. That's the law of an inherited retirement account. But now every time they take money out, what happens? Here comes your uncle. That uncle, dude, that guy's greedy. So now here comes your Uncle Sam. Hey. I know you inherited your dad's IRA, but pay up, brother. You owe me money. So, but when your retirement account is in physical gold and silver, and the Lord calls your name, let's play the scenario out. Now your beneficiary inherits this new IRA, the one that's in gold and silver. They still have to drain the account, yes. But now, now, they take it out in the physical metal. Do they still pay tax? Yes. Do they pay a lot less? Yes. So now Uncle Sam don't get the whole amount. Uncle Sam doesn't get the amount he was expecting to get. He gets less. Surprise. Surprise, you greedy uncle. You're not getting as much as you thought you were because I took it in gold. A precious metals IRA is the only retirement account that you can take a withdrawal in something other than the stinking U.S. dollar. And you benefit, and your heirs benefit, from taking the withdrawal in metal rather than dollars. Now, I know what some of you are thinking. You're like, well, okay, Mr. Michaels, I agree you're good looking, but what happens if I take my money out in physical gold and silver, but now I need the money? No problem. You bought the gold and silver through your IRA from Golden Crest Metals. No problem. You sell the metals back to Golden Crest Metals. No fees, no commissions. And they turn it into dollars. And guess what? The buyback doesn't have to be reported. So there you go. Problem solved. Figures. Gold and silver is God's money, right? And God knew what he was doing when he created it. God knows what he's doing. Okay? God's not a fan of Uncle Sam either. But hear me out. So it benefits you to be in physical gold and silver for growth. Hell, what else is up 140% and about to explode now that the war is over? And Trump is opening up Fort Knox. Why is Trump opening up Fort Knox? Why is there a 22-foot gold statue of Trump at Doral, Florida at his golf course? Why is there a gold logo at the international airport? There's a logo of Trump in gold. There's a statue of him in gold. He brought in $100 million from Venezuela in gold. He said no tariffs on gold. He decorated the Oval Office in gold. What is with this guy's obsession with gold? Because he's smart. He understands that this is real money, that our dollar is not real money. Okay, he gets it. And now he's knocking on Fort Knox, and there's a lot of talk about the repricing of gold and silver. So there's tax benefits, privacy benefits, safety benefits, growth benefits. What more do you want?

can't say that about your stocks. Stocks are high risk. Gold is low risk. Stocks are high tax. Gold is low tax. Sometimes no tax, depending how you buy it. Stocks are risky. Gold is safety. Stocks are volatile. Gold is growth. Silver is growth. Paper is what people are not wanting. Gold is what everybody is wanting. Again, back to the beginning of this show when I said, if I have something that nobody wants, it's not worth anything. That makes sense, right? If I have a car and I'm trying to sell it and nobody wants it, it's not worth anything. Wake up. This makes sense to you, right? Please, dear God, raise your hand so I can see you if it makes sense to you. Please, dear God. Put your hand on the radio right now and feel the warmth of my sincerity. If nobody wants it, it's not worth anything. Nobody wants our dollar. Nobody wants our dollar. But the whole world wants gold. The whole world's hoarding gold, hoarding silver. So that's driving it up. It's making it the most profitable investment in the world. And it's real. And they're relying on the leader. They're relying on the leader of the free world, Mr. Donald Trump, to show the way. And so Donald Trump has decided to open up Fort Knox. So now he's dealing with Fort Knox. Why? What is the plan with gold, Mr. Trump? Please tell us. I know you want to reprice it. Please, Jesus, I hope that happens. Imagine putting your retirement account into something that is worth X dollars now, goes off the market for 48 hours and comes back whammo slammo a lot higher. It's instant gratification, is it not? There's article after article after article about Trump repricing gold. The Jerusalem Post had an article that all the central banks around the world, that means all the countries, all the other countries' federal reserves, want Trump to reprice gold. He's getting a lot of pressure about it. And there's a lot of talk that he's going to. And there's a lot of you tuning into this show by me, the good-looking Kenny Michaels, who are procrastinators. You're going to be the loser at the end because the gold will get to a point where you can't afford it. You can't afford it. You can't afford it. You can now. So with oil prices going down, gold's about to explode now because the war is coming to an end. Trump said when the war ends, gold, oil prices will come down. And oil works in an inverse relationship to gold. When oil goes up, gold goes down. When oil goes down, gold goes up. So if the war is ending, oil's going down. If oil's going down, gold's going up. Buy it now. Take your retirement account, move it into physical gold and silver. 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So, that's where we're at. 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Why Golden Crest Metals? There's a lot of gold companies out there. You heard me say last week, and I'll say it again. You heard me say that people don't do their homework. 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
Of all the gold companies in the world, why did Bloomberg choose them? Because of their business model, because of their business, their ethics and morals, because of their business practices. Listen, people, there are people that here. There's a company that advertised on Fox News, a gold company with a gray-haired man. Okay, guess what? When you go to the Better Business Bureau and you type that company name into the Better Business Bureau and you click on complaints, there's 86 complaints in the last 12 months. That's 7 a month. Would you eat at a restaurant that had 7 complaints every month? Would you eat there? Probably not. Would you move your retirement account to somebody or your money to somebody that's got 7 complaints a month? There's another one. 53 complaints in the last 12 months. There's another one. 36 complaints in the last 12 months. And all the online guys, the big guys online, they're even worse. One online company has 140 complaints in the last 12 months. That's 12 complaints a month. And you're going to send them money? And then there's Golden Crest Metals. 0 complaints. 0. 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And of course, if you want to verify my good looks, you can go to kennysgoldquiz.com and there I am looking beautiful in a suit and tie. And I can't believe that guy's 64 years old. My wife says that all the time. She's, honey, I can't believe you're 64. I said, yes, I know, honey. I look 30. I act 30. I wish I was 30. But I'm not. But I'm 64, so I'm a senior. And the reason that's important, and I'm proud of that, the reason that's important is because the people tuning into this show are seniors. So I'm you. I'm you. Don't sit here and tell me, well, you're not us yet. You don't understand. Oh, I do understand. I am you. I'm a 64-year-old man who has children, who has a grandson. I understand about legacy. I understand about wanting to retire. I understand about needing your money to retire. So put it in gold. I love the people who say, Mr. Michaels, I'm a conservative guy. I say, okay, do you have an IRA? I do. Are you in stocks? I am. Well, then you're a liar. What do you mean? What do you mean I'm a liar? How does a good-looking guy call me a liar? Well, think about it. You're conservative, but you're in stock. That's like saying I'm a virgin, but I'm pregnant. And that's only happened once. In the world's time, that's only happened one time. You can't be conservative and be in stocks. If you're conservative, you're in gold. You're in safety. You can't be a conservative person and be in high-risk assets. That just doesn't make sense. But what does make sense is if you are conservative, move to a conservative investment, physical gold and silver. So that's why, as a senior, I can relate. When we're young, yeah, we take risks, sure. And if you're 30 years old and you're tuning into this show, this show probably isn't for you. But I'm telling you now, if you tell me you're conservative, you better move to gold. Because stocks are not a conservative investment. All right, the number to get me live right now, 888-961-0222. That gets you live with me. We have the amazing Wendy on phones this morning. Again, 888-961-0222. Or you can go right to kennysgoldquiz.com, fill out the couple of questions on that little website, and guess what? It comes to my email, and then the good-looking Kenny Michaels calls you. I know you're going to be shocked hearing from me. Don't be.
Okay, if I tell you I'll call you, I'll call you. 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Okay? All right. One last thing I want to mention. Ladies and gentlemen, there's a lot of predictions about gold. One knucklehead thinks gold's going to go to 20,000. He's a knucklehead. He's a knucklehead. I'm not even going to mention his name because he's a knucklehead. But the former top futures trader for Goldman Sachs, his name is Jeff Currie, spelled C-U-R-R-I-E, says gold's going to 10,000. Bank of America's calling for 8. Chase Bank was calling for 9. Wells Fargo's calling for 8. Bank of America's calling for 7,500. All by the end of the year. Some of these guys are going to be right. All by the end of the year. Why? Because the war's ending. Oil prices are going to sink. Okay? And so at the end of the day, listen carefully. You want to put your money where we're going. You want to put your money where there's growth and where there's safety. Right? And as a senior, that's smart. We learned earlier today on the show that if you put your money in the bank pays you interest, then they send you a tax form, then you got to pay the tax on the interest, so you made nothing, probably lost money. Money in the bank should be to pay your bills, and that's it. If the bank will give you 140% in a year like silver has in the last year, then hell, put your money in the bank. And let me know what bank, because I'll put my money there. But that's unlikely. So instead, move your money in the metals. You get growth, you get privacy, and you avoid the tax form. All right, thanks for tuning into the show. I'm Kenny Michaels. 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Bye-bye.

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3: A Florida judge will review a deal between the Justice Department and the president to settle his lawsuit against the IRS. Trump filed the suit over an alleged mishandling of his tax records that ended in leaks to the media. The proposed agreement would create a nearly $2 billion fund to compensate victims of political weaponization. On Friday, the judge ordered Trump's lawyers to respond by June 12th to a motion filed by 35 retired federal judges alleging the settlement is a product of collusion and a fraud on the court. Following the settlement, Trump moved to dismiss the lawsuit in a bid to stop further judicial review of the agreement. President Trump is still mulling over a plan to extend the current ceasefire with Iran. Following his two-hour meeting with his cabinet Friday, Trump said Iran must agree to never have a nuclear weapon and the Strait of Hormuz must be opened immediately. Iran's official news agency accused the president of stalling talks by making what it called excessive demands. I'm Lisa Carton.
4: A judge in Florida said she will review a deal between the Justice Department and the president to settle his lawsuit against the IRS. Trump filed the suit over an alleged mishandling of his tax records that ended in leaks to the media. The proposed agreement would create a nearly $2 billion fund to compensate victims of political weaponization. The judge ordered Trump's lawyers to respond by June 12th to a motion filed by 35 retired federal judges alleging the settlement is a product of collusion and fraud on the courts. Following the settlement, Trump moved to dismiss the lawsuit in a bid to stop further judicial review of the agreement. Federal, state, and local law enforcement agencies are prepared for any threat the World Cup games might attract. Jim Forbes has the latest.
5: At a Friday news conference at the Miami FBI headquarters, FBI Deputy Director Andrew Bailey said all hands are on deck for the largest sporting event the country has ever seen.
6: They will be on the ground in the command posts ahead of any threat. The eyes of the world will be on South Florida.
5: Drones are a main focus of security efforts. Operators face up to a year in jail, a $100,000 fine, and the seizure of any drone that flies anywhere near the matches or fan events. I'm Jim Forbes.
4: A new study says melatonin supplements could help night shift workers boost their body's DNA repair process. The findings are early but show promise as a simple way to help reduce long-term health risks linked to the graveyard shift. The small clinical trial was published in Occupational and Environmental Medicine. Dunkin' is celebrating National Donut Day with a giveaway. The donut chain will be giving out free limited edition Dunkin' tote bags on Monday. Customers can get a free limited edition Dunkin' tote bag with the purchase of half a dozen donuts or more on Monday at participating locations while supplies last. In an Instagram post, Dunkin' said each store will only have 20 tote bags available. I'm Rob Martier.
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13: Giuseppe Visconti.
12: And if you're listening to us for the first time, we probably should mention who we are and why you should listen. So both Giuseppe and I are certified portfolio managers. We operate a registered investment advisory firm. We primarily use Charles Schwab to custody our clients' accounts. But the most important thing is we've been doing this a very long time. We specialize in helping people who are retired or about to retire manage their money. And I should say, when I say manage their money, we help them create a plan to manage their money. And then we help them stick to that plan and check in and make sure we're achieving the goals and objectives that we help you create. We did mention on our show some of the themes in 2026. We'll talk about those themes again because they're super important, especially when it comes to rebalancing your portfolio, or hopefully you're rebalancing your portfolio or have done some adjusting based on how things look in 26. So that's what we're going to talk about. We'll do a little recap. Our number is 916-967-3500. Again, that number is 916-967-3500. You can find our website and lots of information and the disclosures that we're required to put on our advertisements down at the bottom of the page. So you can go to wisemoneyguys.com. And as always, when we talk about investments, it is not intended to be advice. And of course, past performance is not a guarantee. Future results, and all investments can lose money. So in fact, if you ever hear anybody say, this is absolutely guaranteed, yeah, you cannot lose a dime, we always say, run and run fast from that person, and then call us at 916-967-3500.
13: So our model that's growth-oriented, trying to go after just the gusto, albeit it has volatility, but it goes after the gusto, finished a little above 47% last year, comparative to the S&P 500, which finished at just above 16%. So very proud of that, leaps and bounds above what the S&P 500 did.
12: You know, when you talk about those kinds of numbers, even the 16% and 3 years in a row of double digits, this is the danger zone for people. This is where people make just gigantic mistakes with their money.
13: Comfortable, complacent.
12: They start wanting to get on the bandwagon and they want to buy, you know, the investments that helped, you know, drive such lofty, great, you know, 3 year, multi-year returns. And it's not going to be the same companies that this year. Yeah, some of them might do well. I think there's some upside to Amazon and Microsoft and Google, so on and so forth. But I don't know. Is Nvidia going to have the same sort of?
13: Is tech going to lead the market this year like it did the last few years?
12: And it might be energy that is going to be needed to drive tech as far as utilization, right? I mean, tech is great. But again, you have to put the application to use. Right. And in order to put the application to use, when you're talking about AI and data centers and all that, they need power.
13: Right.
12: And power was kind of a forgotten sector last year.
13: Well, it's been talked about. It's in the back half of last year. It's been starting to
12: Now you're starting to see some lift, and clients are starting to, you know, notice that, okay, yeah, hey, maybe John did know what he was talking about when he said, you know, energy, everything begins and ends with energy, and every type of energy to power today, which is tomorrow, because yesterday's tomorrow is today, by the way.
13: Totally confusing.
12: but you can't do anything without energy. So where I was going with that is, I think the mistakes that are made here when it comes to portfolio construction and management and ongoing management of your investments is to not do anything. To just think that wave is going to be the same wave that it was last year. No, I think there's definitely, you know, going to be more of a shift as far as what are the high flyers from a stock, you know, multiple this year versus last year.
13: Right.
12: And it was all about the AI chips, right? And semiconductors last year. Mm-hmm. This year, I think it's going to be more about automation, robotics, things of that nature versus, you know, the things that are underpinning our technology and the power that it will take to,
13: well, to, it doesn't always have to revolve around AI. I mean, so far this year, what's been doing very well is some energy names, healthcare, biotech have been actually doing better than some of the tech names out there so far this year. I mean, we're only, you know, like 10 days into it so far, but we'll see if that continues. And it doesn't mean that technologies, I'm just going to focus on that and have my portfolio, you know, amongst several different names, but then you're all in the technology sector. You're not diversified, right? You could be in a bunch of different names and maybe you have this company and that company and that company, but it all revolves around AI. You're not going to be totally diversified because if the AI thing turns around or gets disrupted, then all those stocks that you have in companies, you know, can take a hit. So,
12: well, or if the institutions that, you know, wield the money, especially money in retirement plans and things like that, are primarily in funds and models.
13: Yeah.
12: And all of a sudden you start mathematically coming to the realization that, okay, there was probably $1 trillion of spend in the development of
13: spend and investment.
12: Investment of AI, but no revenue. At least not revenue proportionate to the spend.
13: Exactly. Yeah. Right.
12: And so when you start going, okay, the fact that companies went up double and in some cases triple digits because they decided to spend and invest in AI. But then from a profitability perspective, when you take on those expenses and you don't get there's no immediate return on investment. There's no immediate revenue. Right. Well, shoot, you know, your share price is going to come under pressure when those numbers start hitting this year. And by the way, we're just getting into tidbits of what could really be a good year or a bad year for a lot of people if they make mistakes. So John Scambry and Giuseppe Visconti here, certified portfolio managers who specialize in helping people who are retired or about to retire manage their money. If you like the show and want to have a conversation with us with no obligation, give us a call at 916-967-3500. Again, that number is 916-967-3500. So, yes, you can't expect the same level of return every year from doing the same identical thing. The market as a whole, the stock market as a whole, has averaged over the last 50 years about an 8-9% return. So if you're now getting greedy and
13: because you're used to the market for the past few years,
12: the last 3 years where good size double digit returns, it's going to bite you. And we don't want to see that happen. Come in, let us put eyes on what you have and what you're doing and make some suggestions on what we think you should do to improve your portfolio.
13: Put a plan together so you have something, you have a roadmap to then figure out what your portfolio and your investment assets and how they should be, how the hard money that you've earned, right, over your lifetime and how it should be allocated based on your actual roadmap and your plan to align out. A lot of times, you know, and what you're getting at, I'm guessing, is, you know, you had a great 23, 24, and even last year, And so you're just throwing it and saying, I'm going to invest, right? Yeah. I'm investing in this fund or a tech fund or this or that or whatever. And I'm just going to continue to, well, do you need 20% a year return? You know, and along with that, do you need the risk that comes along with 20%? Because it's not going to be a double digit return every year. There's going to be down years like we just, you know, recently went through in 2022 that a lot of people forget because mm-hmm. we've had such good returns in the past few years. So do you need that? Is that what you're needing and asking for in order to obtain all of your financial goals that are important to you and your family? If not, then that's where we can go through and do an analysis and say, hey, you need to make some changes here, either to your overall allocation, to the granular steps of here's some positions, so on and so forth. This is what it's going to mean. And if you do these different adjustments, then this is how it's going to align better with your plan, reduce some risk, take unnecessary risk off the table. Not that you're not making any returns, but you're making the returns that you need to make based off of your plan and your trajectory and your timeline without just throwing risk out there just for the sake of, hey, I want to try and do 100, you know, double my money in the next 2 years or 3 years.
12: Which would be lovely, but not reality.
13: And people have done it. But again, even though we are able to do that, we've tracked it, I'm not banking on it to do, I don't have the goal or trajectory to say like, oh, I did 47 last year. I'm going to bet that this thing's going to do 47% or better this year.
12: And correlation is important. So again, you know, a realistic return for you to accomplish your needs, not the wants and wishes, because that's the other thing we'll help you identify. But what is it you need from a return perspective that I call minimum return to objective? And if that says 6-8%, well, that's what your core portfolio should be. And then you might have a portion that's in a more aggressive stock model where it's individual stocks that are designed to, you know, go for a more aggressive growth rate of return on your money. But when it's only a piece and a very calculated piece, then it's appropriate from a risk perspective because it shouldn't throw off your plans and your goals to accomplish your needs first. Because if you have way too much money in something that's too risky, if that blows up, it blows up your whole entire
13: yeah.
12: potential retirement plan and your future during retirement.
13: Right.
12: And we won't let you do that.
13: Right.
12: So a lot of people, you know, they see the types of returns on certain positions and they're like, well, why didn't we put all of our money in that? Well, because nobody has a crystal ball, you know, so it's important. And that's why I said at the beginning, this is a really risky time frame right here because people's objectives start getting skewed. They start getting skewed with
13: what's the expectation, you know, right?
12: Yeah, the expectation.
13: It's done it for the past few years. I'm expecting it to continue on. You know, it becomes indestructible. It's like when, you know, me and you, when we're like in our teenage or young 20s, we're indestructible.
12: Yeah.
13: We could do anything, jump off anything, roll,
12: yeah.
13: drive anything, get into a motorcycle, you know. Yeah. And you can recover. And, you know, now I'm in my 40s, you're in your 50s and totally different game now.
12: Oh, yeah. Everything hurts now. More so for me.
13: Right. But hindsight's 20/20. Yeah. And so that's what we do is we use not only our combined experience of over 50 years personally, but then also the experience that we have with all of our clients, right? Because everybody has a different story. Everybody has a different background. And so we, the culmination of everybody's experiences, ours personally, with all the clients that we have been able to service over the years, we take that and are able to tell our clients, you know, when we're drawing out a plan, answering some of their questions and what ifs, especially is what might be around that corner, right? Ahead in time. What are some of the things that you want to potentially prepare for of the what ifs?
12: Yeah.
13: Right.
12: I mean, again, if you're not looking out for these things for yourself, hopefully your advisory team, you know, whoever you're working with is looking for these, you know, challenges that will make 2026 rocky. And once again, it's all tied to interest, inflation, and employment. Is some of the biggest headwinds potentially out there that could be tailwinds. It just depends on how things shape up early here in the first quarter. And that's going to cause volatility. So
13: yeah.
12: There's lots of those same themes that if you're mismanaging your money or if it's being mismanaged for you from a risk perspective, you absolutely need to give us a call at 916-967-3500. Again, that number is 916-967-3500. So we have two portfolios that are our main love, if you will. And then, of course, our new love is structured notes, which we run two models that are when people have, you know, a moderate or moderate aggressive or aggressive risk tolerance, then we'll put you in a portion in the growth portfolio when you're more aggressive. If you're less aggressive, then we'll put you in the moderate growth and income portfolio. But
13: let's take it a step back just in case, you know, put it in layman's terms. So in general, we're working with clients and we're figuring out, we put together a plan and figure out, okay, what's needed from the assets that you've grown, or maybe you already have someone invested or not. How do we allocate this? You can be anywhere from conservative to aggressive. And then within that, assets are going to be diversified through different asset classes. So one of them is stocks. That's the two models that we're talking about, right? That is focused on stocks that we've talked about in the beginning, kind of the performance and how it's done against the S&P 500. But then there's other asset classes too. So it's not just that. It's bonds, it's alternatives, it's real estate holdings. And when you think of real estate, you could have, we have clients that have hard real estate where they own them. It's very common. But it could be that, hey, I want to own real estate, but I don't want to actually buy the hard asset, manage it. Yeah, I want to be invested in it. And so we have investments, both public and private, that we have access to, that we put a little sliver within their portfolio. And so now you have different asset classes within your portfolio, right? That kind of act as a balancing act, and it's not all in one type of thing, not all eggs in one basket, because you can't predict exactly what's going to be doing well at the end of, you know, this year, for example, or the next year. Are stocks going to do well, or fixed income, or real estate, so on and so forth. So depending on if you're conservative, you know, then you're going to have most likely less exposure to stocks and these couple of models that we've been talking about. Versus if you're more aggressive, you can have more exposure to stocks, because that's the more growth component to get you that extra growth and the higher potential returns within the portfolio. But one is purely growth oriented, more volatile, going after the gusto, which is what we talked about before, that performed just above 47%, right? The other, which is more common in our clients, because more of our clients aren't aggressive and trying to just grow their assets, right? They're either nearing retirement or in retirement and trying to generate some cash flow. So how do you do that with a stock portfolio and still generate cash flow, but have a attractive return, or not giving up the overall average return just for cash flow? And so we've built a model, and you know, when I partnered with John the beginning of 2024, you know, that was kind of the project that I got excited about, was build something that's custom that we can replicate and put in client portfolios that make sense, that they can have exposure to stocks, but will generate a decent cash flow. So the other one, we call it our core stock portfolio, and this has 30 holdings. But the caveat to it is that a majority of them, you know, 20 of the 30 names have to be some sort of dividend paying stock. And the average that it's been averaging over the past year is north of 3%. Sometimes it's 3.1, sometimes it's 3.3% as far as a dividend yield. Now, dividend yield, when we're saying that, that is the cash flow that stock or portfolio generates, that, you know, spits out, that you can either reinvest in the stock and buy more of the stock, or some of our clients take those dividends out and they use that as basically their income, right? To pay for things, pay for expenses, what have you. Wasn't built to try and beat S&P 500, but so far it's done a good job. And last year, the overall return of that portfolio has performed at just over 20.5% last year, while averaging north of a 3% dividend yield on the portfolio. So proud of that as well. Again, past performance is not indicative of future results, but we continue to monitor that and make any necessary adjustments. Definitely review it on a monthly basis to see if there is any tweaks that we need to make of it. And haven't built it to just beat the S&P 500 for growth, because it's income first, growth second. But been pretty proud of where it's going, and we're going to continue to work on it.
12: And we do this, we're fiduciaries, so means we don't work on a commission. We are fee only on a non-commission basis. We think that's super important.
13: But the other thing that I think is important to note is that we're agnostic. Because number one, we're not focusing on selling products and solutions that pay an upfront commission to us. We're agnostic of what's inside of your portfolio. We don't care, right? We're not tied to any specific investment firm and mutual fund company or anything like that. We don't get any kickbacks or anything like that. We use Schwab as a custodian. We have Interactive Brokers. We have Fidelity as custodians. So it doesn't really matter to us. What matters is what is needed per your plan after we design it, and how can we basically give best bang for the buck so you're getting the returns that you need to over time without taking any unnecessary risk.
12: But let's face it, that we're talking about today, that, you know, people are going to want, you know, high returns because that's what they've been used to now the last three years.
13: Other ways to achieve a good, healthy return, but how do I do it without taking unnecessary risk? And these are just some of the things that we look at outside of just the plain vanilla stocks and bonds.
12: It's just one additional arrow in our quiver of arrows to help people, you know, achieve whatever their goals and objectives are for their money each year. So I'm John Scamber, your co-host, with my partner, Giuseppe Viscani. If you like the show and want to have a conversation with us with no obligation, give us a call at 916-967-3500. Again, that number is 916-967-3500. But let's relook at the things in 2026. Now, we mentioned them briefly, but they're important. So they're worth mentioning again, because we're seeing market movers be different, as already mentioned, than what the market movers were in 2025. You know, again,
13: So there's been, so far at the beginning of this year, there's been a shift out of tech stocks and into other sectors. Dow is outperforming NASDAQ, which is, you know, completely different from last year. It was all about the NASDAQ and the tech stocks within the NASDAQ. And this is broadening out beyond AI themes. Healthcare, energy, biotech have all been seeing pretty positive, you know, returns and spikes. Small cap, we haven't mentioned that yet, but small cap stocks, which all that means is just smaller sized companies. And I've been seeing some of the biotech pharmaceuticals that have been getting some good momentum this year. But small cap stocks can have been doing fairly well. They did well back half of last year. And primarily that was driven from the Federal Reserve cutting rates again. Now, if that theme continues this year where there's more cutting, whether it be from Jerome Powell or the new Fed chairman that's going to be coming in, whoever that might be, and maybe they favor and is more on side with Trump and they decide to cut another 1% of overnight interest rates this year, that could be favorable to small cap stocks. So that's a sector to look for as well. And emerging markets actually have been surging outside of China, not only just general, but more on the AI theme and revolving around that and the emerging markets. They did actually fairly well last year, international did, but emerging markets have been kind of coming out of the woodwork. So there could be different areas, like we said before, outside of the typical names you hear about all the time, NVIDIA, Tesla, so on and so forth. But those are things that we look at as well as, you know, private equity, alternatives, real estate, all these different asset classes or different investments within asset classes you typically don't have access to. You can't get access to as a retail trader. And further diversify your portfolio outside of just the vanilla stocks and bonds realm that most people have when they're just trading and they have a portfolio of mutual funds or ETFs.
12: Yeah, I think it's worth mentioning. We had a client, she had family partners on a property, and we helped that client put it into a private real estate investment trust, a very good one, where it was 1031. We helped them set up where the money transferred from title to the intermediary, and then from the intermediary to the new real estate investment for the client. And the client.
13: And this isn't an investment where it's another hard asset that they need to manage. It's a portfolio that's professionally managed.
12: This particular
13: on an institutional basis.
12: This particular real estate investment trust has around 300 properties in it, and you know, very high occupancy in the 90% occupancy rate, which is very good. But the other part that's just fantastic when you look at the potential cash flow. And because the overall portfolio passes on its overhead and expense and depreciation and costs to each of the owners and shareholders of the investment, the 6.12% annualized rate of return or distribution rate is mostly not taxable. You heard that right. Mostly not taxable, 6.12%. Now, that might fluctuate a little bit as far as what the annualized cash flow is, but we can help you literally with liquidating a property. It has to be an investment property. It can't be a primary residence where it's highly appreciated over, you know, whatever the time frame is, and you don't want to pay cap gains. And the income off of it is almost all of it not taxed. Over 90% of the income paid out to the owners of the shares and the properties aren't getting taxed on that cash flow.
13: Yeah, and that's how they've been able to manage it. And that's not a guarantee, but they've been doing such a good job of passing along, you know, the expenses and the depreciation and 1031 their own properties into other properties within portfolios and passing those tax savings on to their owners and investors.
12: So if you'd like more information on anything that we talked about, or more importantly, want to meet for a no obligation consultation, and I recommend doing it early this year, I think we can help you set up a pretty good year. We don't know. We think it's going to be challenging, but overall, we both think the year should be a good one. So let us help you take advantage of the themes that are out there, and let us help you not make mistakes in 2026. Give us a call at 916-967-3500. Hope you enjoyed listening to the Wise Money Guys, John Scambry and Giuseppe Visconti. 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
13: Have a great weekend.
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16: President Trump is planning to host a political rally to celebrate America's 250th anniversary. Trump announced the move today after several artists pulled out of the upcoming Great American State Fair on the National Mall. In a Truth Social post, Trump wrote that he will take the place of the highly paid third-rate artists and give a major speech. President Trump added that he's also looking into the possibility of doing an America Is Back rally in D.C. at the same time and same location. Multiple artists pulled out of the Great American State Fair after public backlash over the event. Trump referenced those cancellations as performers getting the yips. Anti-ICE protesters are facing off with police again this weekend outside the Delaney Hall Federal Detention Center in New Jersey. Protesters have clashed with officers all week near the facility in Newark. Legendary music mogul Clive Davis was hospitalized in New York City this week. A rep for Davis told TMZ he was suffering from an upper respiratory infection and was admitted to the hospital as a precaution. I'm Rob Martier. A judge in Florida said she will review a deal between the Justice Department and the president to settle his lawsuit against the IRS. Trump filed a suit over an alleged mishandling of his tax records that ended in leaks to the media. The proposed agreement would create a nearly $2 billion fund to compensate victims of political weaponization. The judge ordered Trump's lawyers to respond by June 12th to a motion filed by 35 retired federal judges alleging the settlement is a product of collusion and fraud on the courts. Following the settlement, Trump moved to dismiss the lawsuit in a bid to stop further judicial review of the agreement. Federal, state, and local law enforcement agencies are prepared for any threat the World Cup games might attract. Jim Forbes has the latest.
5: At a Friday news conference at the Miami FBI headquarters, FBI Deputy Director Andrew Bailey said all hands are on deck for the largest sporting event the country has ever seen.
6: They will be on the ground in the command posts ahead of any threat. The eyes of the world will be on South Florida.
5: Drones are a main focus of security efforts. Operators face up to a year in jail, a $100,000 fine, and the seizure of any drone that flies anywhere near the matches or fan events. I'm Jim Forbes.
4: A new study says melatonin supplements could help night shift workers boost their body's DNA repair process. The findings are early but show promise as a simple way to help reduce long-term health risks linked to the graveyard shift. The small clinical trial was published in Occupational and Environmental Medicine. Dunkin' is celebrating National Donut Day with a giveaway. The donut chain will be giving out free limited edition Dunkin' tote bags on Monday. Customers can get a free limited edition Dunkin' tote bag with the purchase of half a dozen donuts or more on Monday at participating locations while supplies last. In an Instagram post, Dunkin' said each store will only have 20 tote bags available. I'm Rob Martier.
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0: Armstrong and Getty Show.
1: According to U.S. officials, the president has been briefed on a draft agreement that would extend the current fragile ceasefire and see the strait reopen over the course of 60 days. Iran loosening its grip on the critical waterway as the U.S. pulls back its naval blockade on Iranian ports, buying time to start negotiating an end to the war.
2: Okay. Well, Mary Bruce of ABC goes on with the latest supposed deal.
1: But this tentative agreement says nothing of what happens to Iran's nuclear program, the central issue in this war, and it follows weeks of whiplash and discussions of deals that never came to be. Sources say the U.S. has committed to discussing sanctions relief for Iran during the negotiation period, something the president had said was not up for discussion.
2: Okay, I don't understand what's going on here. So let's let Scott Bessent, Treasury Secretary, say something about it. That's clip 54, and then we'll fill in some of the details.
3: It is a multifaceted agreement, and nothing is going to be on the table until we see the Strait of Hormuz open and the Iranians agree that they have to turn over the highly enriched uranium and that they can't have a nuclear program.
2: All right, except that's not exactly seems to be what's happening here. And it's true on both sides. So you got the Speaker of the Iranian Parliament, to whatever extent he speaks for Iran, and that's always an open question. But he put out this tweet this morning. One, we seize concessions not through dialogue, but with missiles. In negotiations, we merely make them understand.
4: Oh,
2: whatever
4: boy.
2: That means. Two.
4: Yeah, oh boy.
2: We have no trust in guarantees or words. Only actions are the measure. No action will be taken before the other side acts. In other words, we ain't opening in the strait until we get the money, which is the opposite of what Trump says. And three, the winner of any agreement is the one who's better prepared for war from the day after. Whatever that means. But so they're being pretty blustery and saying, no. You do your guarantees first, then we'll do ours. We're saying the exact opposite. Like, no. You don't get any money until the strait is open. First of all, if that's the only thing you got to do to get the money, I am not digging it. Because that leaves the nuclear stuff that for further discussion later. They can close the strait at any moment.
4: Right, right.
2: And our ability to go back to war gets harder every day. Because you can't stay, you can't keep your gun right. cocked permanently.
4: Right, right, yeah. First, to one of your points, the idea is they're opening the strait as the preliminary move, and then we give them preliminary money flowed. Not big money, but, quid pro quo. But I'm looking at some really good analysis on this, and, you know, allegedly an agreement is close, the Iranian initials are on paper, but... the
2: Despite
4: text
2: what this guy said
4: settled.
2: About whatever this guy was, that one thing he
4: yeah,
2: said
4: that's
2: about
4: just, that's
2: we
4: sort
2: seize
4: of bluster.
2: Concessions not through dialogue but with missiles.
4: Okay, that's just for their own audience, I think. But the Wall Street Journal editorial board claims to have the outlines of the agreement from high-ranking administration officials. Iran would commit to demining the strait within 30 days so traffic can be unrestricted and untold, though the U.S. would expect more commercial ships to flow through the strait's southern lane immediately. Here it's especially important for the language to be clear, because it isn't. The sides would also agree in writing to settle the disposition of Iran's enriched uranium in further talks, though it's better to fill in details of what, when, and how in advance, lest the regime try to wriggle out, which of course they will. Sanctions relief, though not up front, it would come in exchange for progress in negotiations, then for performance of the deal. The deal's two-stage structure is the biggest risk. Without a U.S. blockade, to your point, Jack, during nuclear negotiations, it'll become even harder to extract concessions or secure their execution. Iran dragged out talks with Barack Obama for 2 years. Now it would love to extend Mr. Trump's 60 days indefinitely, and the U.S. military threat becomes less credible the longer talks drag on.
2: Of course. And they could reclose the strait at any moment. Any moment. And there's less likelihood every day that Trump's willing to go back to war, even if you leave out the whole our military's less ready to do it as we go further down the road.
4: Right.
2: Even without that, because Trump's not willing to do it today or a week ago or a month ago.
4: Mm-hmm.
2: He's not going to do it later this summer when we're even closer to the midterms and make gas go back up again and the public opinion would go crazy. There's no chance. And the Iranians know that. There's no chance if they close the strait again in July that Trump's going to start bombing the crap out of them. Not a chance. And
4: keeping
2: they know
4: in
2: that.
4: Mind that opening the strait ain't the point anyway. The strait was open before the war. This is all about the nuclear capability.

0: nerve on this one. He just didn't want to take it that next step of really serious bombing and you know, Marines on the ground and losing lives and everything that it would have taken to push them over the edge.
1: Only possible powerful counterargument is they're running on fumes and it's getting worse and the IRGC is about to collapse of you know, starvation.
0: Sure, hope that's starvation. True. And it very well could be true. Yeah, very well could be true.
1: Yeah, well, it either is or it isn't. Let's find out. Because, like I said, this whole thing smells of indecision and getting outmaneuvered by brutal, brutal people.
0: So why would we make a deal now as opposed to wait and see how long they can put up with the pain? Because gas prices are high and Trump's the two-thirds to 70% of America's turned against the war.
1: And I think there's a lot of pressure coming from a lot of countries around the world, including some pretty important ones, that, hey, open up the strait, please. Talk about the nukes later. You can do whatever you want, but get the strait open.
0: Man, if they end up in a position to get a nuclear weapon.
1: Whoops.
0: Well, they're going to do it anyway. I mean, they're headed that direction already.
1: No. To Trump's credit, the one thing he said over and over again, unequivocally, is Iran will not get a nuclear weapon. Of course, he's only in office for a couple more years. Yeah. And the one thing they're great at, is stringing out negotiations.
0: You get a Kamala Harris type who all they do is say, don't. What do you say to Iranian leadership trying to get a nuclear weapon? Don't. With no action whatsoever.
1: Yeah, it's practically hilarious. It's pathetic. Word from our friends at Incogni. 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
0: We don't want to go all war and peace on a Friday, but at some point we ought to talk about the fact that Russia hit Romania overnight.
1: Yeah, there are a number of super interesting Russia headlines that we could go over maybe next hour.
0: An apartment complex in a NATO country got hit by a Russian drone. That ain't good. But everybody's immediately, like, nobody's even mentioned Article 5 or anything like that. Everybody's assuming it was a mistake and Russia didn't do it on purpose, et cetera, et cetera. But it could have been just testing to see. I wonder how serious they are about Article 5.
1: Yeah, I don't think I get the idea that the Euros are not nearly so cavalier as assuming it's an accident. A lot of European leaders think this is a probe. Look like an accident. That's what Putin does. He thrusts and he thrusts looking for softness. We'll hammer this next hour and you too will believe this is intentional.
0: That's not even close to the most interesting Putin story of the day, though. The interesting Putin story of the day is, have you seen this headline? Do I have time for, let me just.
1: Oh, that he spent billions and billions of dollars on longevity?
0: The headline is so good, though. I like the way it was written. I want to get it exactly right. From the Wall Street Journal, Vladimir Putin is on a $26 billion quest for immortality, and it involves harvesting human organs from tiny pigs.
1: Yes, mini pigs.
0: It's pretty interesting, actually, though.
1: Oh, yeah.
0: You know, let him spend the money on it. Maybe he'll come up with a breakthrough that helps us all. We got a lot of good stuff on the way. Hope you can stay here.
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15: Hold me closer, tiny piglet. Do we get to that story later?
16: Next hour, Russia at war, including the tiny piglets and Vladimir Putin trying to live forever. Just craziness. It makes sense for a megalomaniac like that to be looking. Well, he's got unlimited resources.
15: Right, lots of billionaires do it. It makes sense if you're a billionaire. I mean, what else is there to buy? I mean, and if you're not going to spend money on living longer, what's the point of having endless money?
16: Right, and for the longest time, a lot of folks considered Putin the richest man on Earth. It's just all off the books.
15: Probably
16: anyway,
15: is.
16: All of that next hour. We promise it'll be interesting. But first, progressives on the march. This is the Soviet national anthem to remind us all that progressivism in the modern world is Marxism. Trying to build a Marxist utopia. It's not a bad-sounding national anthem, no. But they are dirty commies. Never forget. So a couple of stories from Progressive America. The Massachusetts chapter of the National Organization for Women, known as MassNow, is slated to host its third annual Trans Period Pride at the Boston Public Library in June.
15: What?
16: Attendees will hear about trans experiences with menstruation from the Massachusetts Trans Political Coalition and the mayor of Boston.
15: Does somebody get up there and say, bad news? still hasn't happened yet. Maybe next year. Yeah, thanks for nothing.
16: You see, I've got no uterus, so that's what's holding me back. But we're working on it. Anyway, hope you enjoyed Trans Period Day. Good Lord, these people are insane.
15: I got a trans story. Remind me to tell it.
16: Oh, that's right. Don't let anybody, somebody else remind me to remind him, because I'll forget. The Islamianism of New York City continues unabated. The New York Post talking about how anybody sane thinks the New York City Council is a joke. And they're writing about Shahana Hanif, who is the co-chair of the council's task force to combat hate, which they consider everybody sick, is how the UN keeps putting Iran and Cuba on the Human Rights Commission. Mm-hmm. So this Democrat or Democratic Socialist's latest blow came. There was a protest of Zoran Mamdani's Israel bashing and anti-Semitism. Appropriately, it was big, too. Got no coverage. Anyway, two Muslim women spoke at the protest, saying hatred toward Jewish people is hatred, and we're against religious-based hatred. Well, this councilwoman reacted to them saying that by publicly, in a speech, begging Allah to condemn them to Jahannam, the hottest part of hell in the Quran.
15: Wow.
16: All of it publicly. Weird the New York Times isn't covering that, isn't it? And she's been on various anti-hate crimes things and makes it absolutely certain that
15: imagine if
16: hate from Muslims is protected, because to resist it is Islamophobia.
15: As always, imagine if a Republican Christian made anything within 100 miles of that kind of statement about Muslim or anyone.
16: Yeah. Yep. And then I came across this on a very similar topic from the great VDH, Victor Davis Hanson, who is, if you don't know his act, he's not just a commentator on various media outlets, but he is a very, very well-respected historian. Well, and he is utterly morally consistent, too.
15: If you want to know about the Peloponnesian War, he's your man.
16: And I do. But when Tucker went nuts, he said, Tucker's wrong and sick. I don't know what happened to him. He's completely wrong. VDH has spine. Anyway, he writes, since October 7th of 23, we've been lectured nonstop about the supposedly singular sins of Israel, his headline being Israel haters' selective outrage exposes the hypocrisy of their lives. And he says the idea of painting Israel and its Jewish supporters as Nazis and fascists and the worst murderers in today's bloody world is utterly nonsensical. And how sick it is that the medieval style massacre of 1,200 Jews in their homes on October 7th gave rise to anti-Semitism is just so sick. But anyway, he goes into the details. Over the decades, we've sold arms and given billions of dollars in military aid to Turkey. Yet in the earlier 20th century, the Turkish government conducted a genocidal policy of ethnic cleansing against its Armenian Christian population, for which it's never apologized and which it continues to deny. They even invaded Cyprus in 1974, ethnically cleansed northern Cyprus of its Greek inhabitants. There are no demonstrations anywhere in America on behalf of the far more recent Nagpa, which is a term I could explain later, of the Cypriot Greeks. It's a misused term that idiot activists and kafirs pretend is like Jews forcing the Palestinians out, which is a bizarre rewriting of history. And he asked, did Columbia University activist Mahmoud Khalil ever rally his army of idealists to damn the Islamic-driven ethnic cleansing of the ancient population of Christian Armenians, or to call for the United States to sever its joint arms deals with Turkey? Before the 1967 war, nearly a million Jews were living in Arab and Muslim Middle Eastern countries, descendants of folks who'd been there for centuries. But during the serial Arab-Israeli wars of the 20th century, they were almost entirely pushed out of those countries. None appear before the television cameras, shaking the keys of their confiscated homes in Algiers, Amman, Baghdad, or Cairo. And of course, no one dares to say the Arabs ethnically cleansed almost all of their Jewish citizens. And he goes on, this next part I really enjoyed. Between 1987 and 1989, the Somali Marxist dictator Mohammed Sayed Bar began slaughtering entire rival Somali clans. The eventual death toll may have reached nearly 200,000. 200,000. When Bar's murderous regime finally imploded, thousands of Somali refugees who had either supported him or belonged to his clan fled to the once despised West, especially the United States and Europe. Among those pro-Bar refugees were apparently members of Representative Ilhan Omar's family, including her father, a colonel and regimental commander in Bar's army that took part in the slaughter. It's a bitter irony that Omar is now such a sharp critic of Israel and the U.S., given that America granted refuge to her family that had to flee because they committed an actual genocide. Yet we are not aware that any Somalis today are being accosted by strangers, as Jews are, and lectured about what their former leader's regime did to those thousands of innocent civilians. And he goes on, it is brilliantly thorough. He goes down to Uganda, where Mamdani himself was born, among the settler colonial exploiters. Does he have to defend himself as the son of interlopers, as is often said of the Jews in Israel? He goes on and on. Good stuff, VDH. Well done, sir. Well done.
15: So we're going to have time for the tiny pigs?
16: Always time for tiny pigs.
15: They're growing organs in tiny pigs, or Putin is.
16: Yeah,
15: but Ben, I'm happy. He's spending $26 billion, state money, to try to make him live longer. But they might have some serious breakthroughs that would be helpful to all of us.
16: Yeah, it's entirely possible. My buddy Rob, who had a career as an engineer and is an extremely smart guy and has traveled the world doing scientific and engineering stuff, says the Russians are great at the science. They've long been leaders in science, even the Soviet Union. They just stink at manufacturing and business. They're too corrupt. But man, they get science right.
15: Drink up, everybody. There's going to be livers aplenty soon.
16: Yes!
15: If you miss a segment, get the podcast, Armstrong and Getty, on demand.
17: Armstrong and Getty.
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21: President Trump is planning to host a political rally to celebrate America's 250th anniversary. Trump announced the move today after several artists pulled out of the upcoming Great American State Fair on the National Mall. In a Truth Social post, Trump wrote that he will take the place of the highly paid third-rate artists and give a major speech. President Trump added that he's also looking into the possibility of doing an America Is Back rally in D.C. at the same time and same location. Multiple artists pulled out of the Great American State Fair after public backlash over the event. Trump referenced those cancellations as performers getting the yips. Anti-ICE protesters are facing off with police again this weekend outside the Delaney Hall Federal Detention Center in New Jersey. Protesters have clashed with officers all week near the facility in Newark. Legendary music mogul Clive Davis was hospitalized in New York City this week. A rep for Davis told TMZ he was suffering from an upper respiratory infection and was admitted to the hospital as a precaution. I'm Rob Martier. A judge in Florida said she will review a deal between the Justice Department and the president to settle his lawsuit against the IRS. Trump filed a suit over an alleged mishandling of his tax records that ended in leaks to the media. The proposed agreement would create a nearly $2 billion fund to compensate victims of political weaponization. The judge ordered Trump's lawyers to respond by June 12th to a motion filed by 35 retired federal judges alleging the settlement is a product of collusion and fraud on the courts. Following the settlement, Trump moved to dismiss the lawsuit in a bid to stop further judicial review of the agreement. Federal, state, and local law enforcement agencies are prepared for any threat the World Cup Games might attract. Jim Forbes has the latest.
17: At a Friday news conference at the Miami FBI headquarters, FBI Deputy Director Andrew Bailey said all hands are on deck for the largest sporting event the country has ever seen.
20: They will be on the ground in the command posts ahead of any threat. The eyes of the world will be on South Florida.
17: Drones are a main focus of security efforts. Operators face up to a year in jail, a $100,000 fine, and the seizure of any drone that flies anywhere near the matches or fan events. I'm Jim Forbes.
21: A new study says melatonin supplements could help night shift workers boost their body's DNA repair process. The findings are early but show promise as a simple way to help reduce long-term health risks linked to the graveyard shift. The small clinical trial was published in Occupational and Environmental Medicine. Dunkin' is celebrating National Donut Day with a giveaway. The donut chain will be giving out free limited edition Dunkin' tote bags on Monday. 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In an Instagram post, Dunkin' said each store will only have 20 tote bags available. I'm Rob Martier.
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23: Hello, this is Topo Padilla from Greg Padilla Bail Bonds. As my father Greg and I work up and down the state and around the country for that matter, we get asked all of the time, how does bail work? 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Another great opportunity is when someone who works within the legislative branch, the judicial branch, or anyone connected in the criminal justice system asks us questions about bail, and we can better educate them about bail. It is an honor to provide this information with integrity and facts about what we as bail bondsmen do. 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
15: Coming up later this hour, I watched Mark Halperin's newscast yesterday, like I do most afternoons. He was incensed over the Jill Biden clip and the news's handling of it and where he thinks the CBS interview is probably going.
16: Good.
15: And the fact that nobody has owned up to what he calls the biggest cover-up in media history.
16: Love it.
15: And we'll get into that, play a little clip of that and talk about it a little bit later this hour. But
16: here's the headline of the day for you. AI startup says it will pay people $2,000 a month to pleasure themselves.
15: How much?
16: $2,000 a month. I mean, it's, you can't live on it, but it's walking around money.
15: And is there a website or what?
16: It's an AI startup. Jokes to follow. Stay with us.
15: I'm applying, so I need to.
16: Oh, boy. I'll bring you the story later with nice words. Okay? It will not be explicit because I am a gentleman. I wanted to follow up very quickly on the Victor Davis Hanson piece I was sharing with you last hour. His last sentence or two are worth mentioning, and then we'll move on to Russia. In short, the telltale sign of anti-Semitism is not necessarily opposition to Israel or what it does. It is instead an endless fixation on Israel's supposed crimes when far greater documented horrors elsewhere never merit a word. That's a great standard for what is anti-Semitism.
15: Yeah, it really is.
16: Moving along to the situation with Russia and Ukraine, coming up, growing organs in tiny pigs. Stay with us. I'm just going to hit you with a handful of headlines. Europe is starting to think Putin will expand the war beyond Ukraine. Russia is making very threatening statements about the Baltic states while carrying out massive strikes on Kyiv. And the Euros are damn serious about it. Here's a quote from Sweden's defense minister. The security environment in Europe has deteriorated during the last 24 months, and we see a greater inclination from the Russian side to take greater operational risks in their hybrid operations, moving up to kinetic elements, blah, blah, blah. They are serious. Another headline. Russian drone crashes into apartment building in NATO member Romania. Several people injured. Drew fierce condemnation from the alliance, the NATO alliance, stoking fears that Russia will attempt to spread violence beyond Ukraine. The Romanians scrambled fighter jets and tried to shoot it down, etc.
15: Do you think it was on purpose or an accident?
16: The NATO Secretary General Mark Rutte is calling it reckless behavior. Last night showed yet again that the implications of their illegal war of aggressions don't stop at the border. That's a very diplomatic statement. Could have been an accident. I always, what's the opposite of giving someone the benefit of the doubt, giving them the benefit of the suspicion? I always think Putin is probing to find weakness and to test reactions. It's as old as the militaries. Hmm. You make a mistake, quote unquote, see how the other side reacts and collect the intelligence thereby for when you're actually going to attack. Here's another headline.
15: We have a latest on this story. So our deputy ambassador to the United Nations, Tammy Bruce, of course it's a radio host that Trump named the ambassador to. But anyway.
16: Where's my ambassadorship?
15: Called Russia's recent massed strikes on Ukraine, including the use of that IBM missile to go into Ukraine, inexplicable, dangerous, and a barbaric escalation. And also condemned the reckless use of whatever rocket or missile went into Romania last night. There are several people that got hurt. It hit an apartment complex. I mean, that's just like you can watch the video. It's all over the place. Very modern city at night, city streets quiet, people asleep, and all of a sudden a freaking rocket hits a building.
16: Right.
15: From Russia. Right. Wow. Yep.
16: Here's an article from Estonia, how a tiny Baltic nation is preparing for a possible war with Russia across Estonia, which is on NATO's eastern border with Russia. Preparing for potential wars become a part of everyday life. They mentioned a large university in the country's east. City planners conducted drills on mass evacuations and sudden attacks on City Hall, setting up emergency shelters. School teachers are given specialized crisis training and emergency supplies with radios, first aid kits, portable stoves. And young men across the country are training in military maneuvers and snipering and sniping. I guess not like being bitchy to your friends and relatives sniping, but, you know, using a gun to shoot people from a distance. They are dead serious in Estonia. One final headline before we get to the tiny pigs growing Vladimir Putin's organs. this from the WAPO. After a brutal winter, Ukrainian drones are breaking Russian defenses. In the war against Ukraine, they talk about the dozens of operators flying thousands of drones from underground command centers that look more like tech startups than a forward bunker, and the unbelievable damage they're doing. And they reset some new numbers about the casualties, the number of men Russia is losing, and how at this rate they will have to do a generalized mobilization, a mass draft of young men very, very soon. And that will be greeted very, very badly in Russia. So things are looking dark for Russia, better for Ukraine, and Europe is well aware that Putin. Oh, I'm sorry. I almost left out the most important part. How can Putin justify a general mobilization slash draft to Russia?
2: NATO.
16: Because he's at war with NATO.
2: NATO attacks him.
16: NATO attacks Russia. That's how he does it. So he's going to provoke conflict with some of the Baltic states, or who knows, Romania maybe.
2: His cold, cold, tiny pig heart, perhaps. We'll tell you about all the tiny pigs and the organs and stuff right after this.
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2: How much is Putin worth? Hard to say, but certainly hundreds of billions of dollars. And he's not the first billionaire to become obsessed with health and become a little paranoid and all that sort of stuff. See Howard Hughes and others throughout history, because you got everything. You know, and you're just thinking, God, I just, last thing I want is to have a heart attack or my, liver give out or whatever the heck it is.
16: There are a handful of tech titans whose names you're probably familiar with who are obsessed with this stuff right now.
2: Yeah. That's one thing that this article in the Wall Street Journal mentions, that it's very popular among your Sam Altmans and all those sorts of people with all their money. And they're spending lots of money on all kinds of different longevity this and longevity that. And why wouldn't you? I would, too, if I had endless money. I mean, what's more important than that?
16: Feeling what, are you going to buy a 15th house?
2: Feeling good for as long as you can. Right. But in Russia, Putin's quest, I'm reading now from the Wall Street Journal, Putin's quest to stave off decline is now a state priority. He's turning the whole country toward it, relying on methods as wide-ranging as organ printing, harvesting mini pigs, and exposure to ultra-low temperatures. I don't know why you got to do that. Last month, Russia's government announced that scientists are developing a gene therapy treatment aimed at slowing cellular aging. Wow, would that be cool. As part of a new health preservation technology, Putin's $26 billion longevity initiative. Hey, I'm glad that country's willing to spend their money on this.
16: Well, Putin is that country. He is the government. Yeah. So, yeah, they're willing to.
2: If they could come up with a way to slow cellular aging, and nobody quite understands why we age the way we do anyway,
15: why all your body's cells get replaced like every 18 months or something like that. Why don't they get replaced by new fresh cells and you stay the same age? Why do you have to get older?
16: Which is why I'm in favor of draining the blood of the young and injecting it into myself, as you know.
15: I guarantee you Putin's doing that. Russian state scientists appointed by Putin have focused on two key technologies, bioprinting or 3D printing living tissue.
16: Wow.
15: And xenotransplantation, or growing human organs inside of mini pigs. A porcine breed. Porcine. Is that where the word pork comes from?
16: Correct. Yeah.
15: So why did we change it from a C to a K? Because porcine is with a C and pork is with a K.
16: Well, it's the mysteries of language, Jack. Back to Putin and his mini pigs.
15: Anyway.
16: So why mini pigs? Is it because I think like big pigs would be
15: this
16: more helpful.
15: Particular porcine breed is even more genetically compatible to humans than the regular pigs that we do it on. So
16: there you go. That's the sizzling bacon of truth right there.
15: Russian scientists working with government agencies claim to have bioprinted human cartilage tissue, a mouse thyroid gland, with the aim of achieving human organ replacement by 2030.
16: You know, as an old guy, I talk to other old guys, and one buddy of mine's got to get a knee replacement because he's got no cartilage. And he was talking to his orthopedic surgeon about how in the world can we have artificial heart valves? We got artificial hearts. Cartilage is just a slab of just junk that pads a joint. How do we not have effective artificial cartilage? And the surgeon's like, yeah, you're right. We just don't.
15: And they're trying to go the real stuff in a pig, a mini pig, cute little mini pig, tiny little pieces of bacon.
16: Bio-printed human cartilage? I don't even know what that means.
15: So what I think is interesting is people often knock the, you know, immortality is going to be impossible to, or we're way far off of immortality. Okay, we probably are way far off of immortality, or it'll be impossible. But lots of people die because their heart gave out, their liver gave out, their kidneys quit. If you can replace whatever bad organ takes you out,
16: sure.
15: Obviously, that's going to increase your chance of living longer by a lot. Right there.
16: Right, right. It's sure. It's like a car. You don't junk the car because the distributor went.
15: And they didn't mention hearts there, but I got to think they're working on hearts. And heart disease is still the number one killer of people anywhere.
16: Yeah, yeah. I read the other day that Putin's daughter is one of the leaders in this effort, and I saw a picture of her. A hottie, as you might expect, because, you know, Putin gets with models and ballerinas and, frankly, whoever he says he's going to get with. But, boy, man, she's got a face that you just know sooner or later is going to be looming over you with a big knife in the night. I mean, ooh, beautiful, but a femme fatale. She looks mean as a snake.
15: You just get a bullet in the back of your head someday.
16: Right, when she's tired of toying with you. Yeah. Yeah.
15: That's fun.
16: That's why you got to work hard on those manly arts, fellas. Don't let her down. Okay? Everybody has a rough night. No, you're not a loud one.
15: Putin's a horrible guy. I hope he dies today. I hope he has a heart attack and dies today before he gets his pig heart. But at least they're spending money on something that might benefit everybody.
16: Babushka, she would say, come stand with me next to window.
15: Don't do it! Don't do it! We'll get to Joe Biden at some point and other stuff on the way. Stay here.
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13: For the first time, non-whites are set to become a majority in the United States by 2050. On the bright side, that means more khakis for me. Yeah. No lines at L.L. Bean.
14: That's pretty fun. So that's Greg Gutfeld and show he has on Fox.
4: I'm used to hearing when somebody sets that up, non-whites will be the yay! Everybody claps because like the trained seals they are. I did something about diversity. I'm supposed to be in favor.
14: So weird to clap for that or not clap for. I mean, it's just.
4: Demographics! Yay! Idiots.
14: So, Greg Gutfeld had as his guest last night, maybe the most interesting politician in America right now, outside of Trump, Spencer Pratt, running for mayor in Los Angeles. And a lot of people saying he's got Trump vibes. He just has that thing. I don't know if it's a coincidence that he was a reality show star. Or that's got something to do with it or not. I have no idea. Or if he just has the gene.
4: He has the gene. He has the instincts for getting people's attention. Yeah.
14: But here's a little of him on Greg Gutfeld last night.
13: Spencer, you're on a roll. You're surging in the polls. Do you think your message is actually resonating among the people, not just online, but that people are finally hearing it?
15: This is my favorite thing the internet says. They're like, he's so big on the internet, but is he big in the streets? Yes, the people I'm surging with are the people having to step over the naked drug addicts and step into human poop to get their $20 matcha.
13: Yeah.
15: Those are the people that I'm surging with. The moms across Los Angeles who have to use their strollers around fentanyl needles and naked drug addict zombies with machetes that maybe will chop a limb off. So, yeah.
14: Well, as we saw in San Francisco, you can reach a limit, even with progressives, to where they think, I don't want to live like this anymore. And Spencer Pratt has a good ad. I don't know if you've seen this one going where it's a bunch of ladies doing yoga in a yoga studio, and they're all whispering to each other, are you voting for Spencer Pratt? I'm voting for Spencer Pratt. But it's kind of like with Trump, where it was like, you know, a lot of people might not want to say it out loud, but they wanted something new and different, talking back in 2016. So here's a little more.
13: The silent voter. You have celebrities that are now coming out in support of you, but they will deny it, won't they?
15: You know, what I've learned is I actually don't want celebrities to come out and endorse me. I don't want anybody to endorse me except for the moms and the animal lovers in L.A. That's my entire vote.
13: Yeah.
15: Because that's, you know, I don't. So I'm cool if no celebrity ever endorses me. I actually love when the celebrities attack me because then I'm like, oh, I'm doing so well.
14: He does have Trump vibes because he says the opposite of what all the trained politicians coached by their, you know, professionals say in those instances.
4: Right, right.
14: We're a big tent here and we welcome everyone from the Main Street to Wall Street and blah, you know, that sort of crap. I don't want celebrity endorsements.
4: Right, yeah. Well, and I just love that he's a dude who's fed up and is saying, who else is fed up? We need so much more of that in the progressive cities.
14: Let's jam in this last one, Michael.
15: The problem with a low turnout election is people, you need to activate them to vote. And national media makes it more exciting, and it's a big deal. They're talking about it all over the country. I got to go put my ballot in the mailbox. Mm. And so that's why I'm here, because initially it's local, local, local. But I'm realizing the more locals I talk to, they're like, oh, how do you vote? Yeah. Where do you vote? I'm like, oh, my God. This is how the socialists win, because they go ballot harvest and they vote.
4: I like his willingness to mock voters. Where do I vote? How do I vote?
14: Well, the votes are just a couple of days away, and then they'll pick the top two, and it'll probably be him running against Karen Bass. And then you're going to see the entire Democratic machine turn against him.
4: Oh, yeah. Yeah. Wow. Wow.
14: That'll be fun to watch. The last several months of the actual election between the two of them is going to be something to watch.
4: I want desperately for him to win, but the fact that he is as strong as he is, at least that's a step in the right direction.
12: Armstrong and Getty.
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31: President Trump is weighing a deal to extend the current ceasefire with Iran. Trump met with his cabinet Friday in the Situation Room without making what he called a final determination on a possible deal that would set the stage for the next round of negotiations. Following the two-hour meeting, Trump said Iran must agree to never have a nuclear weapon and the Strait of Hormuz must be opened immediately. The president says he's planning to host a political rally to celebrate America's 250th anniversary. Trump announced the move today after several artists pulled out of the upcoming Great Great American State Fair on the National Mall. In a Truth Social post, Trump wrote that he will take the place of the highly paid third-rate artists and give a major speech. Snickers has launched a new campaign offering free candy bars to chocolate lovers with a certain name. The brand announced on May 28th that Americans with the name Reese, with different spelling variations, can sign an online Snickers peanut butter pledge for a chance at winning a year's supply of Snickers peanut butter bars. I'm Rob Martier.
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14: Making fun of Joe Biden almost 40 years ago. Because that was the 88 presidential election.
4: With idiotic music playing over it, because all internet videos must have that.
14: I don't know why that is, but...
4: I know.
14: Almost 40 years ago, they were making fun of Joe Biden. Anyway, so we played this yesterday, and perhaps you've heard it by now, but we can play it again. This is Dr. Jill Biden, Joe Biden's wife. She's got a book coming out next week, My View from the East Wing, or whatever the hell it's called. Which is obviously going to be full of crap based on just this one answer in the interview here. This is the only piece of the interview that's going to air Sunday morning on CBS that they put out so far as a trailer here.
1: Were you horrified as you saw it unfold?
2: I wasn't horrified. I was frightened because I had never, ever seen Joe like that before or since. Never.
1: Or since.
2: Yes.
1: Or You've since. Never seen him like
2: never.
1: That.
2: Never. No.
1: What happened?
2: I don't know what happened. I mean, as I watched it, I thought, oh, my God, he's having a stroke. And it scared me to death.
14: Talking about the debate. And I know I'm going to be so angry watching that interview. And the way they handle it, there's not a chance there's any pushback on that based on just the way the reporter
4: section
14: acted right there. You'd never seen that before, as opposed to saying, I'd seen it before multiple times.
4: Yeah, are you kidding? Or, well, then why did you drag him around to 9 different campaign stops if you were afraid he'd had a stroke? What medical exams were done?
14: Here's a little of Mark Halperin. From his TV show yesterday, who was beside himself with anger. He went on and on and on, but here's just like a minute of him after he saw the clip.
3: And I'll just take you back. Some people might wonder, well, Mark, why are you still talking about this old story of the cover-up of Joe Biden's mental decline? The reason I talk about it, besides the fact that it is, I believe, the biggest media scandal in American history, is because my colleagues in the media continue to be part of the conspiracy of silence about this. I don't really understand it. And that's not just like a rhetorical throwaway line. There was a conspiracy of silence. People who covered the White House, people who had C-SPAN subscriptions saw Joe Biden's mental decline. I told you that I saw it in 2017 with my own eyes in a public event he did. And I'm outraged at the cover up of reporters either allow themselves to be intimidated by the White House into covering it, or they did it willingly because they didn't want to help Donald Trump win.
14: So he plays the clip, and then he has a couple of guests on, and he goes on and on about, as he just said there, it's the biggest media cover-up in our nation's history. And how the New York Times or the Washington Post, no CBS News, nobody has put out any sort of statement. We should have noticed that. We didn't. We failed you. Anything. And the his show, Mark Halperin's show, is he has a Republican strategist on and a Democratic strategist. And even the Democratic strategist. Oh, by the way, we should have played some clip from the what are those two guys that ran Obama's campaign that have the big podcast that everybody listens to? The Pod Bros or whatever the heck that thing is.
4: Pod Save America.
14: Pod Save America, yeah. Dan Pfeiffer and a couple of other people that were involved in Obama's. And they're both like, this is why people don't trust us. This is why our brand is so damaged. This is why the Democrats are going to be digging out of this for years. We're still lying. We're still lying as a party about this. We're still pretending it didn't happen. How long are we going to do this? And that's the way Mark Halperin was. How has no big media organization come out and say, we failed you? We've got to do better. This was ridiculous. And I don't know the event Mark Halperin's talking about. He says he was at an event in 2017 that has magically been scrubbed for everywhere. It was a private event, and he can't find any video of it anywhere. Somehow it disappeared, but he was there. And Joe Biden had a debate night moment in 2017. And Halperin wrote about it at the time. And one of the things in his article in 2017 was, the good news is Joe Biden is never going to run for anything again, which is good for him and America. Long before, wow.
4: Yeah.
14: And so it drives him nuts. Since he was writing about it in 2017 and people saw this all this sort of thing all the time, and people are still pretending that. I didn't know until debate night.
4: Well, yeah, and there were a handful of those events, too. I remember seeing the video and hearing the audio. There was the infamous Hollywood George Clooney fundraiser where he was wandering around confused and Barack had to take him by the hand. And then, you know, nobody said anything for months until Clooney came out and said, yeah, he was a shell of a man. We were all shocked. All of a sudden, he grew a conscience when I don't know, Daddy Barack or the Democratic Party told him, you can go ahead and talk about this now.
14: Halperin is more willing than most people in media to say nasty things about

0: Yeah, it's all ridiculous.
1: It is ridiculous. And those Pod Save America guys who are young and, you know, enthusiastic Democrat progressives who want them to win more elections are beside themselves with anger of like, when are we going to own up to this? This is nuts that we continue to pretend that we didn't know. Everybody knew this is crazy.
2: Well, that's
0: the Trumpian thing.
1: And how damaging it is to their own brand. Fault.
0: Never admit you've made a mistake. Never admit you were wrong. Just deny, deny, deny. Maintain the bunker mentality and fight on.
1: Well, that's from the party. How about the media? As one of the Democratic strategist
0: said, they are the party. They consider themselves part of the resistance.
1: But they are in business to make money. And as this strategist said, the only thing, what you're selling every single day is people believing in you. Because once people stop believing in you, then they don't click on you or watch you or read you anymore, and you're done. You've lost them. So you've got to sell believability, and they blew it all up. That's why the Washington Post, New York Times, these evening newscasts, that was one of the reasons why so many people left them. Because okay, you're liars. No. Well, never mind then. And then they turn to alternative sources, which are full of conspiracies and all kinds of crap like that, but that's where we are.
0: Your premise is wrong and their premise is wrong. People don't tune in for, what did you say, accuracy or to believe
1: believability.
0: They tune in for agreeability. They want to hear what they want to hear their priors reconfirmed in modern media. It's all about tribal signaling and agreement, not challenging people with the truth. 100% believe that.
1: Well, it's not working for having as big an audience as they used to have. Their audiences are shrinking.
0: Oh, yeah.
1: I think you're right, but their audiences are shrinking going that direction.
0: Well, part of that is just the nature of old media, though. I mean, you can't lay it all on...
1: Part of it is, but a lot of it isn't also. There's got to be... I know I'm that way. I can't read the New York Times and think that's the story like I might have 25 years ago, or the Washington Post or the Evening News or anything like that. You have to go to alternate sources. You have to. You have to do your homework on every story because you can't trust these people. Halpern always used the example of Joe Biden's age and the Hunter laptop. I mean, those were two blatant lies to people. Blatant lies that everybody knew that was crap.
0: Right.
1: And once you've completely sold your credibility, wow, you'll never get it back.
0: I am going to speak for these media people that you are criticizing quite appropriately, by the way. It's way too difficult and complicated to compete on nuanced truth telling. Pandering is way easier. We have our niche. We will never have the mass audience that you're saying we lost. We couldn't. We're doing what's smart for business, period. That's what they would say to you if they were going to be honest. It's disappointing.
1: If that's the case, then we are completely doomed. If there's no audience for, hey, we really, really try to get this right all the time and be honest. If there's no audience for that, well, then we are completely doomed.
0: Well, there's an audience for it. It's just not very big.
1: Well, big enough audience to keep you in business.
0: It's a niche. It's just a different niche. It used to be like the entire principle of journalism back in the day.
1: I heard this yesterday from Jonah Goldberg, who used to work at National Review. Like a lot of these publications, left and right, these like, what do you call them? They're like think tanks on a website. They have tiny audiences. And Jonah Goldberg, when he went to work for the National Review way back in the day when William F. Buckley still ran it, and it was print before website and everything like that, he said he was told that, look, there is a hobby out there, and I forget what it was. It was something that was ridiculous. A hobby like carving squirrels out of chunks of wood. They have a magazine that gets four times the readership of what we get. That's just a fact.
0: Right.
1: And I think that's probably true. So, you know, to a certain extent, people haven't wanted thorny, truth-telling, pointy-headed analysis anyway.
0: Yeah. I'm torn because I think you still wish there was decency in journalism, and I've just accepted that there isn't. But word from our friends at Incogni, your personal information is valuable and far more accessible than you realize, or certainly more than you'd hope. 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
1: I had two stories I wanted to get on the air, and I'm going to do that next segment just to make sure I get them on the air. I got a trans story. Personal experience. I'm not transitioning. That's not the...
0: Not yet.
1: I've got a trans story. And then I got a story around the whole CIA gold bar thing. That's pretty interesting. So all that's coming up next. Stay here.
2: Armstrong and Getty.
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14: Wembanyama going to look from deep. Didn't hit one in game five. Hits his first in game six.
15: Okay.
14: Wembanyama calls for that right away. He got it. An Oklahoma City timeout. Less than 90 seconds in.
1: Wemby had a big game last night. Spurs won. It is tied 3-3. There will be a game seven. I don't like the Spurs' chances in OKC, but it would sure be fun to see Wemby play in the finals against the Knicks. That would be really, really cool. Two things I've been wanting to get on. One, a trans story. So I got to be very vague about this because I wouldn't want to hurt this person's feelings. They're super, super duper nice. There is a business I go to with a very helpful woman there. And one time, like the second time I'd seen her there, and she's helping me out with whatever, and she had a name tag on, and it was a very unique name. I'm not going to say the name because I don't want the story to get back to her. But I said, well, that's a unique name. Was that your parents, like somebody in the family? She said, no, I gave it to myself, actually. Well, okay, interesting. The next time I was there, she's helping me again, and I said, I got to ask you, I've been thinking about this. What does that mean you gave the name to yourself? Did you change it? She said, I went through a weird period where I was trans and for a little while. And yeah, so I changed my name to this, but I decided I'm not trans. Anyway, and then she went about helping. I thought, that's like the first person I've come across that has said that to me in person. I went through this weird phase where I thought I was trans and I wasn't.
0: Yeah. You're going to hear that more and more.
1: Yeah.
0: Absolutely.
1: Yeah, and thank God it appears she didn't do any, you know, surgical, can't-be-reversed stuff.
0: Or even the irreversible hormone stuff, if you're young enough, can change your body forever.
1: Wow.
0: Based on teenage confusion, which is just horrifying. People who push that along are monsters.
1: Yeah. Yeah. Good for her to come out the other side of that. Other thing, we were talking earlier about the latest details on that CIA dude who got the highest clearance you can get in the CIA. He was a veteran of the CIA. He'd been there for many, many years, and every part of his resume was a lie. Lie after lie after lie after lie. The new stuff that came out today was he became an officer in the Navy by lying about his college transcript that he never went to that college and got a degree. And the Navy let him in as an officer. So I guess the CIA must have thought, well, surely the Navy checked that out.
0: Anyway, wow.
1: And claiming he was a Navy test pilot and he's never had a flyer's license or anything like that of any kind. So just all kinds of lies. And so we'll see where this investigation goes.
0: Cascading failure and incompetence.
1: But we've been talking a little bit about kind of the fun of, you know, exaggerating your resume for a job. I mean, I've had radio jobs my entire adult life, and it wouldn't have mattered at all if I had claimed I was first chair flute player in the orchestra at UCLA or whatever. Nope, it wouldn't have made any difference.
0: Right.
1: But it reminded me, remember our old producer Dominic, who was a child movie star, the late mm-hmm. Dominic Brascia, who's now dead. He hung around Charlie Sheen and that whole crowd back in the day. Anyway, he told us you always say yes when you're trying out for a part in a movie. If they say, can you ride a horse? Yeah, of course I can. Can you rollerblade? Oh, sure. Can you
0: sword
1: fight?
0: Of course.
1: Well, yeah. Can you surf? Oh, I've been surfing my whole life. Whatever it is, you just say yes, and it'll usually work out. I mean, you'll be at least it won't keep you from getting the part, and then you'll figure it out later, or they'll teach you or something. And I thought that's really interesting. And I should have done that more. Can you Can you do a play-by-play for basketball?
0: Hell yeah. Yeah, I used to do that for my local college. Yeah, for 3 years. 3.5 years. What do you mean, 3.5 years? Just, you know, the season. I don't know. Something.
1: Can you do a weather forecast? Sure. I was a meteorologist for 2 years.
0: Yeah. Yeah. Oh, funny.
1: I wonder how many people do that and get away with it. I mean, it's got to be pretty common to get away with it. If you can get away with it with what should be the strictest background check we have in the country, maybe the world.
0: Yeah.
1: Then you surely join some insurance firm or a bank or whatever. You can make up all kinds of crap.
0: Yeah, I've seen the figures, various surveys on how many people pad their resumes, and it's a hell of a lot more than a few. I don't remember the specific numbers, but it's a known thing that people do. I've never done it. Never done it.
1: Like I don't know if I'll ever apply for a job again in my life, but if I do, man, I went to Princeton. I went to Princeton.
0: Oh, yeah. Yeah. Well, and if there's one thing I learned running the Apollo program, it's that you've got to be willing to promote yourself. And that's how we got the Mercury 3 in the air. Joe, that was like the 50s, I think. Did I say Mercury? I meant Apollo.
1: I went to Princeton in the 80s. There's probably no way to look that up, is there? I don't know. It wouldn't be super easy. So I'll say I did.
0: And if they say they had no record of you, say, wait a minute, are you serious? This is, I'll make a couple of calls. I am truly, truly offended by this.
1: I better stop wearing this letter jacket then. That's, I don't know what's going on there.
0: Wearing your letter jacket? Are you really Jughead?
1: If you miss a segment, get the podcast, Armstrong and Getty On Demand.
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3: President Trump is weighing a deal to extend the current ceasefire with Iran. Trump met with his cabinet Friday in the Situation Room without making what he called a final determination on a possible deal that would set the stage for the next round of negotiations. Following the 2-hour meeting, Trump said Iran must agree to never have a nuclear weapon and the Strait of Hormuz must be opened immediately. The president says he's planning to host a political rally to celebrate America's 250th anniversary. Trump announced the move today after several artists pulled out of the upcoming Great American State Fair on the National Mall. In a Truth Social post, Trump wrote that he will take the place of the highly paid third-rate artists and give a major speech. Snickers has launched a new campaign offering free candy bars to chocolate lovers with a certain name. The brand announced on May 28th that Americans with the name Reese, with different spelling variations, can sign an online Snickers peanut butter pledge for a chance at winning a year's supply of Snickers peanut butter bars. I'm Rob Martier. The Federal Reserve Bank of New York says food insecurity is on the rise nationwide. A new study shows over 3.5 million people lost their Supplemental Nutrition Assistance Program benefits between July and February. The SNAP removals came after President Trump signed his Big Beautiful Bill into law, which included stricter rules to qualify for SNAP. The Center on Budget and Policy Priorities noted some states are experiencing sharp drops in SNAP participation as they implement the sweeping changes. A United Airlines flight bound for Minneapolis diverted to Wisconsin last night after a passenger reportedly tried to breach the cockpit. Flight UA2005, which originated in Chicago, landed safely at Dane County Regional Airport near Madison to address what the airline called a security concern involving an unruly passenger. An FBI spokesman said a subject was detained and the flight continued on to its destination. California, with a strong showing when it comes to the top pizza places in the United States. Here's Jason.